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6: This is Mornings with Luke Grant, filling in for Mark Levy, right across Australia.
7: Thank you for joining us. Nice to be here. Final hour of the show. While Mark's away this week, I'll be filling the void, I think is the right thing to say. Mark, and have a great week off, mate. Terrific call last night. Oh, he's going to mention the grand final again. Yes, he is. Great call, Mark. Great call, and he'll enjoy his time. I think they have a Mad Monday, which I think will be on a Mad Tuesday. Is that right, the continuous call team? It is today, is it? Oh, they were trying to see. Covert operation. Is it? No one's meant to know, and it certainly shouldn't be mentioned on air. Is that what you're telling me? Next time, let me know before I go on air. Oh, hang on, there's a thing. They're having they're having one of them, are they? My God. Someone ring the RSPCA. Things you say that perhaps you shouldn't say. Some text messages. I don't want to invite this, so I'm not going to say what I was going to say. Yes, I am. Any rooster hate, I'll gladly cop that today. Thank you, Adam, for getting in touch. I'll look at that clip you sent me. I appreciate that. Jacob says, "G'day, Luke. Congrats to the Roosters. Human emotions are at peak due to negative issues in this country, plus the weak judicial system. No one should blame reaction of people after Wall's end. If my children were involved, I would have done something out of character." Jacob, could not agree with you more. Thank you so much. This is from Paul. "All the deadbeat media and general, rhymes with bankers, carrying on about the pre-game entertainment at the grand final, who cares? The main gig was the football, the fans at the game and those watching on TV, wherever, couldn't give a rat's. People need to move on. It was a great gesture by the NRL, was brilliant and proved again that NRL is the number one sport in the country. Daylight second." Okay. Thank you, Paul. Nice of you to be listening in Melbourne, and thank you for getting in touch. We talk about the coffee going up. What happens when Coles and Woolies see their profits go down when they pay the credit card fee? Surely they'll put the price of everything up too. Well, that would be a fear. Annette, thank you for your contribution. Colin says, the only way these hoons will get the message is super harsh penalties. That troublemaker, allegedly, made a decision to do what he did, give him 25 years and all that. Thank you, Colin. A dramatic conclusion to your note, and I appreciate it nonetheless. 131873, that driver in Newcastle, two things that don't go together, P-plate driver and BMW. You work it out. Thank you, Brendan. Well, I did. We actually, when we were here on Saturday, checked the rego, we could see it, and we knew it was a 20-year-old BMW convertible, I think a 2006 to be precise, and it might be a 2.5 litre from what we saw. I imagine that is within the limits. So whether it be BMW or whatever it is, it seems to, you know, fit what is allowed. Are you suggesting that perhaps we should revisit that, which might be a valid point? I don't know. Or do you think he's bought the car, even though it's 20 years old, as a bit of a status? Might have been a status thing at one point. Not sure it is now. Maybe it is. Luke, something Tim Wilson said. Why would the fee for a transaction of $10,000 be more than the fee for a $6.50 transaction? Isn't it just the transaction? That is intriguing, Michael. So it's a processing fee which requires steps A, B, C, costs the same if it's $1 million or $10, is your question. Something we will investigate. Thank you for getting in touch. That talk of the fire from our listener prior to the news, we've asked the fire and rescue people to come back to me. They haven't yet, but when they do, when we know, you'll know, right? Let's put it that way. 0460 873 873. If you'd like to send me a text, we'll get back to those in a moment. Opposition energy spokesman Dan Tehan has described the pre-COP climate conference as a farce. He says, we've got the Prime Minister leaving the country in a cost of living crisis to attend a leaders event, and we think there might be 7 or 8 leaders there. We don't know. The whole thing has become a farce. Now, he was asked if he agreed more attention should be paid to climate change in these island nations. He said, Australia has to ensure it's doing good, practical things in a sensible way. He says, it's very hard to see how this in any way is getting value for money for the Australian taxpayer. And the reason we know that is because the government won't come clean on the costs. We have a transparency crisis in Australia. We have a transparency crisis in Australia. We have a democratically elected government wanting to spend our money, money that's that they come to use through our exertion, and we somehow have difficulty finding out how much is spent and where. That should never be a thing. What that leads to is a lack of trust in government. And I don't want to state the bleeding obvious. Damn it, I will. And when you have two parties that have led the reduction of trust in government, in walks Pauline Hanson. Who would have thought? Because the same old equals hopeless, Pauline equals hope. Even if you detest One Nation and all who sail within her, you want hope. I agree with Dan Tehan on this. We should know exactly what's being spent and exactly what we get out of it. Because it's not your money, Bobo, it's ours. 131873. If you've got a child who's about to sit their HSC, which subject has been the toughest to juggle all year? I'm saying this as new data shows the number of students taking the hardest HSC mathematics course remains near record levels as boys rush to enrol in the subject. Nearly 4,000 students have enrolled in one of the toughest HSC courses, Mathematics Extension 2. Boys make up 90% of the extra 500 students taking up the subject compared to about 10 years ago. Mathematics teacher Eddie Wu believes the increase shows students' growing awareness of where mathematics could take them in their careers. Wu also spoke on the reason boys are more likely to keep mathematics, telling the Sydney Morning Herald.

0: went to Gladstone and then I went to Inverell. And because I was so poor at mathematics, it took me probably 10 years to realise, gee, this game really, the pay really sucks. That's how you get people into broadcasting. Now, you would have heard Mark talk about the horrible scenes happening to Indigenous children in the Pilbara region of WA. This comes after weeks of reporting from The Australian, and well done, The Australian. Gee, they're so good on this. And it's not just the most recent reporting. It's been for years. For years, headed by their Western Australian Bureau, I have to say. And this has been, of recent times, showcasing stories of vulnerable Australian children in Port Hedland. Stories include Aboriginal girls, reportedly as young as 11, being bribed with drugs in return for sex with adult men. Another one was about an Indigenous teen being left without medical treatment for a broken hip for 6 weeks. And an interview over the weekend with the daughter of a cultural elder who was repeatedly raped by him, she claims. The Australian's now reporting today a police officer who spent 3 years investigating child sexual abuse says the West Australian Department of Child Protection knew for years, quote unquote, that the elder was a child sex offender but did nothing. Cultural elder Robert Bully was found guilty of 11 of the 12 charges against him in late 2024, including multiple counts of indecent assault and aggravated sexual assault. He's been sentenced to 12 years in prison after his daughter, Susie, bravely went to the police at the age of 17. In a new shocking revelation, an Indigenous female officer who worked in the child abuse unit said that Bully was a known paedophile to the state's DCP, telling The Australian, quote, the DCP knew what he was up to, but I reckon they were all thinking, if we remove his 13 children, where are we going to put them all? So they left them in the care of a man who thought nothing of raping his daughter for 9 years. And I apologise how confronting this is. Former WA Police Commissioner told The Australian, DCP is not doing the job it's supposed to do, and when it does do its job, it makes some terrible decisions. This comes as the Western Australian government weighs up options for an inquiry that could overhaul the state's child protection system. And I just say, if you or anyone you know needs help, please dial 1-800-RESPECT, 1-800-737-732, or head to Lifeline, 13 11 14 13 11 14. We used to dial those numbers because you'd put your finger in the dial and move it on the old telephone. Now you push, don't you? Push the numbers. And I just hate linking politics so soon, but I just want to call out the goldfishers without being unkind to goldfish. Senator Jacinta Nampa-Jimpa-Price, before she was even a senator, in stories in The Australian and commenting on them, has raised this issue before. It is not new. But she had the temerity to go into the Senate and say we need an inquiry, and they brushed her. In fact, I think it's true to say that there were people saying that they were conflating this for political benefit. Well, you're a disgrace, because in doing what you've done, you've walked past behaviour that has the rest of us disgusted. This should happen for a day and then governments do something about it. Or it could be Australia where we go, oh, isn't that awful, and then move to the next thing. 19 past 11.
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8: Now, they've named the Australian Rugby League team Kangaroo Squad for the Rugby League World Cup. Isaiah Yeo has been named a captain. There's six potential debutants, including Bradman Best, Jack Bostock, Blake Braley, David Fifita, Sam Walker and Jacob Preston. The Kangaroos will play the Kiwis in Sydney, Fiji in Brisbane, Cook Islands in Townsville. So the team is, alphabetically of course, Bradman Best. Do you reckon they do that, sit around a table? Righto, let's pick some players whose names begin with B. Okay, let's get three of them. Well, you won't need many Qs. Okay, well, let's get five of them. Bradman Best, Jack Bostock, Blake Braley, Patrick Carrigan, Lindsay Collins, well done, Reuben Cotter, Tom Dearden, Tino's got the nod, why wouldn't he, from the Titans. Yes, that was deliberate. David Fifita, Harry Grant. Now, Keon, is he going to the Dragons, is that right? He is, isn't he? Well, he's been picked. Liam Martin, Latrell Mitchell. Wow. Well, he's a gun. Why wouldn't you pick Latrell Mitchell? Mitchell Moses, Cameron Munster, Cameron Murray, Jacob Preston. I just noticed that, but referring to my previous comment, there's no player with Q. They've completely brushed the Qs. Jacob Preston, Katoni Staggs, James Tedesco, Teddy, yes. Tom Trbojevic, Sam Walker. On, well done, Sammy. Reece Walsh and Isaiah Yeo. Now, there are shadow players, Thomas Jenkins from the Panthers, Hamish Stewart, the Dragons, Ethan Strange from the Raiders. Four South players, three Brisbane, three Roosters, three Penrith. No one from the Tigers or the Warriors. Someone here very upset with that. At the moment, the property market is feeling anything but hot. I think we all know that. In fact, in the Australian Financial Review, one of their stories today, they say that more than a quarter of homes up for sale across the nation have been sitting available on the market unsold for 6 months or more. Sales are crawling in the wake of interest rate increases and, of course, the government's dishonesty around property taxes. Melbourne is leading the ladder, 21% of properties listed being on the market for more than 180 days. Sydney is not far behind, 18%. Away from this, auction clearances have been weak for many weeks now. Many owners doing their best to avoid going under the hammer, hoping to negotiate a deal before their auction date arrives. Louis Christopher is the Managing Director and Founder of SQM Research, and I'm delighted to say he's on the line. Louis, hope you're well.
3: Good morning, Luke. Nice to be with you once again.
8: Nice to talk to you again, mate. Anyone looking to sell a property, it feels like well, it's obviously not the best time, but you could be waiting for some period of time. Those numbers around 6 months on market, they're extraordinary. Do they surprise you?
3: Not in this market, no. We've seen this before in market downturns. This one appears as though it's still gathering steam, so the numbers could actually become worse from here. But, yeah, it's quite a stunning outcome at the moment. I mean, a quarter of properties, one in four properties you see out there, depending on the city, has been on the market for over 180 days.
8: Wow.
3: I mean, that's just tells you how sick the market is right now.
8: Is that, what do you think that is? And I don't know that there's one single answer, but I'm thinking to myself, unrealistic expectation of the vendor, people having trouble getting finance. Well, what is, I mean, you're the one with the knowledge. What do you think?
3: Okay, I think we must remember that no matter the market, everything has its price. No matter the quality of the property, every property has its price, which it will sell. What we are seeing here is too many vendors not willing to meet the market.
8: Uh-huh.
3: And in this market, sellers have to come to buyers because the market won't come to them. And that's the key message behind this. If you want to sell in this market, you've got to meet the market. If you list it, if you put a price on it above the market, I guarantee you it's not going to sell.
8: So you bought a place a year or two back for 1.4, and I don't know if the mathematics works out, but to think you can go back and cop 1.3, no one's going to do that. But there is, isn't there, Louis, the if you buy and sell on the same market, are you basically okay or not?
3: Yeah, and I think the bulk of transactions we're seeing out there are people either downgrading, upgrading, just changing house.
8: Right.
3: And that is true. You're selling into this market. You're also buying into this market if you're just simply changing addresses. So it does come back to you. But for those who are just trying to sell out, this is not a great time to sell. But if you do need to sell, you need to meet the market. Otherwise, you're going to burn a lot of marketing dollars. You're going to waste a lot of your own time, plus the time of buyers and agents.
8: Yeah. So Pyrmont in Sydney's inner city, where we happen to be stationed actually, has 34% of homes up for sale waiting more than 180 days for buyers. And you think of Pyrmont, you think, okay, inner city, metro coming, all that kind of gear, infrastructure pretty good. Why does a place like Pyrmont stick out at that level in your mind? Have you had a chance to analyse that?
3: Yeah, good question, Luke. So Pyrmont, of course, as you'd be well aware, is apartment heavy.
8: Yeah.
3: That means it's investor heavy as well. And it's been one of the areas that are more exposed to the property taxation changes, meaning that there's just simply not as many investor interest, as much investor interest in that area than what we had prior to the property taxation changes. We're also seeing this in other areas where it's apartment heavy, such as on the Gold Coast, such as Cronulla and Sydney South, such as Sydney's Northwest. Any area where we're seeing lots and lots of new stock in the market is being smashed right now.
8: So you've done this for a long time and your figures are lauded widely within the industry and outside of it. So have you seen things like this before in terms of how long they take to turn around and whether or not that's even a thing people should be thinking about right now? Where are we in the broader
3: scheme? Yeah, we have seen this before. Back in 2011, 2012, we saw pretty much as bad a numbers as what we're seeing now.
8: Right.
3: But my concern is that from what we can see in the most leading data, such as auction clearance rates, this downturn's gathering steam. It's getting worse. So that is concerning. It does suggest, and I know others out there who are regularly quoted believe that this is a downturn that's it's going to be probably the worst one we've had for the last 25 years at least.
8: Goodness. And then you've got predictions of potentially another interest rate rise this year or two, and certainly more next year. Wow, mate, if you're in that situation created by, let's call it, very positive financing options, you might be in negative equity, and then you get the cost of living crunch, so you've got to pay a higher repayment, but then you've got negative equity. You're in all sorts, aren't you, without wanting to...
3: You've got to be careful as a buyer right now, but that said, the flip side of this is that there are some opportunities coming along. And I'm not so sure now is a great time to take advantage of those opportunities, but there will be a time, possibly later next year, where it'll be a great time to buy. I don't think now is a good time to buy. I think you're at real risk of catching a falling knife if you buy right now.
8: Yeah.
3: But in time, there's going to be some fantastic opportunities out there.
8: So will those opportunities be in the cities, in the regions? Have you drilled down into that yet?
3: Yeah, look, I think the opportunities will come in our capital cities. So I think Melbourne is going to be a grandstanding opportunity, presuming we see a change of government in November.
8: Yeah.
3: So I would place Melbourne is on the buy list in time. I think Sydney goes on the buy list as well in time, particularly in areas where we've seen a lot of new stocks. So I'm sure you're well aware of the private credit issues that have been out there.
8: Yes, yes.
3: Now, there's a lot of private credit fund managers who would need to offload the stock that they've taken on their books because of these failed property developers. And we think that that also presents some opportunity sometime in 2027.
8: You make it so easy to understand, my friend. You're the best at it, Louis. Thanks for your time.
3: You're welcome, Luke. Nice to be with you.
8: Yeah, you too. Louis Christopher, Managing Director and Founder of SQM Research. 131873. We all need some good news, so if you have some, tell us about it. Send your good news to us via our win page at 2gb.com. I'll announce a daily winner later in this hour. They could be in the mix to win the all-new, all-electric BMW iX1. Is that right? Aren't they worth about 90 grand? Look at those blokes out there just nodding at me. Isn't it weird? So get to it. Send your good news to us at 2GB. Is that fair income? I'll give the fill-in bloke a script and make him look silly. Have you done that? Have you played that game again? This is actually a surprise, is it? No, you wouldn't make me look silly. I'm sorry, Jacob. How dare I? Gee, that's a prize. Get your good news in. 2GB.com, thanks to 2GB. And Parramatta BMW, your destination for driving joy.
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8: 23 to midday, former Prime Minister Julia Gillard and New Zealand's former leader Jacinda Ardern are among the headline speakers at the pre-COP 31, where they'll join with Pacific leaders in calling for greater action on climate change targets and financing goals. Climate Change Minister Chris Bowen is also scheduled to give a speech on the need for greater electrification in the Pacific. Wow, how good. You'd love to be there, wouldn't you? Get a couple of cocktails into you. Just sit down there in the front. Julia, listen to her, then listen to Ms. Ardern. Then Bobo gets up there. Yeah, wow. There are fresh concerns this morning about the sheer number of overseas students in our universities. New data reveals international students now make up almost one in three tertiary students in Australia, most of them from China, India and Nepal. Nepal even. Big 24 hours. And to put that into perspective, our overseas intake is almost triple the average for comparable wealthy nations. One Adelaide mum says she was quote-unquote horrified after her daughter had a class in the fourth year of her medical degree where almost all the students were international students. And no one's saying we shouldn't have migrants in Australia, because this becomes... Oh, listen to that racist on the radio. What a real bludger. This is purely about mathematics. Not difficult, really. The tutor, she was told, spoke Mandarin throughout the entire lesson. Because when you go to a class in a Australian university studying medicine, I would have thought it's obvious that you do at least one entire lesson in Mandarin. Her worry is a simple one. Local students shouldn't have their education compromised by others. Experts share some of those concerns. One professor warned that high international enrolment has chipped away at academic integrity, particularly around exams. Another academic told an inquiry he commonly saw students in class with minimal English who leaned on cheating or AI to get by. I think the other point to make around this is so many people have indicated that universities have become almost the de facto home affairs department. Wave through the old applicant. Gosh, what a mess it is! I don't know how you unwind it fairly. I really don't, but I do know that it's a mess. There is some rooster hate. I've been looking for rooster hate on the texts. We have a bit of fun. No, I shouldn't be cruel, because these are people who put forward an honestly held and formed view. Let's start here. This is getting monotonous. 11 and a half hours of eastern suburbs scraping home by one point. There are more important things happening, so get on with that. That's what you're paid for, giving us the news of the day, not the football. Okay. Just go and grab a newspaper and tell me how many pages of the first, let's say, four are about the biggest news story of the day. Sorry your team didn't make it. Sorry those repeats of Tipping Point are getting a bit monotonous. But, you know, they'll be next year. This one. Congratulations on the win. Well deserved. You got the best players that were trained by other clubs. See how you go next year without DCE and Marky Mark. Don't forget where Roosters hero Brad Fittler came from. Oh, that's a bit... Okay. Brad Fittler came and then we made him a superstar and DCE was no chance of a premiership unless he came to a club like the Chooks and Marky Mark. Like there was a queue of people wanting him, though there was not. There was one club. Good call, eh? Thank you. Same old winners every year. Result was predictable with the sombrero the Roosters got. The salary cap is broken. Poo emoji, poo emoji. Come forth with proof and then I'll join you in saying this is outrageous. Hi, Luke. The Roosters need to work more on chain passing with no intercepts or forward passes for next year. I think that they should get together for a touch footy match. Thank you, Dave. Good morning, Luke. Congratulations to your Roosters. This is Greg. Did I hear the reporter at the SCG talk about the amount of people present? Surely it's a number of people present. Unless, of course, there was a weigh-in. Well done to you, men and women. That's not Rooster hate. That's intelligent observation from a listener. G'day, Luke. As a Shark supporter, oh, this will be good. We smashed them 2 weeks ago. Roosters did not play great. Your team had so much possession, yet only one due to a field goal. Credit tonight's defence, though it was not a good performance by the Chooks. Yeah, they're handing around a trophy, mate. Doesn't matter. Okay, thank you. I'll pass it on. And this one from Cheryl. Bet you don't read this out. Oh, no, I read that out before. Cheryl and I are mates. We laugh at each other. Okay. Yeah, that was fun. You know the signs, waking tired, feeling exhausted, dry mouth, sore throat, being nudged by your partner throughout the night, or even worse, they're now sleeping in the other room. 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Would you like a tune? At least for 3 minutes, I won't be talking about the footy. So why not? This is Fleetwood Mac at 16 to midday.

0: Good Mac, that's everywhere. Thank you, Perry. Congrats to the Chooks. Thank you, Sarah. I'm a Sharks supporter. I was hoping the Knights would win, but the Chooks were the best on the night. Congrats to them. Good person, Linda. Luke, Dragon supporter here. Tell him all doesn't matter. You win, you just win. Doesn't matter about the points. They're the premiers. You get the last laugh. Good on you, Chris. Finance update. The All Ords, 88.96. It's up 41.3. or 0.47%, one Aussie dollar buying 69.53 US cents. 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
0: You beauty. It's 8 minutes to midday. I say you beauty because Michael McLaren's on the air after midday today. How are you?
7: I'm good. Congratulations to you the Roosters family.
0: Oh, yeah.
7: It's been a big night, no doubt.
0: Big night. And we haven't mentioned the women enough. They were outstanding, I thought, from the moment the whistle blew.
7: Comprehensive win.
0: What did you do? Did you watch it at home? Or?
7: No, I was at neighbour's house. Right. Watched it there.
0: Were they Roosters fans?
7: No, Tigers.
0: Tigers fans?
7: Yeah, so none of us had anything.
0: Oh, okay. So you didn't care involved. You thought, oh, Newcastle
7: we just
0: be a
7: wanted
0: great
7: a
0: story.
7: Good game.
0: Did you really?
7: Yeah.
0: Okay.
7: And a good barbecue, and we got both.
0: Right, okay.
7: But I'm just thinking, really, when you look at the history of this round, the Tigers beat the Knights in round 6. We beat the... I was
0: stand
7: there
0: by,
7: to see the Roosters get done in round 25. You know, I'm just saying.
0: You think we should hand the trophy over to Benji? Is that what you're saying?
7: Look, it's a theory.
0: Why don't you explore that this afternoon?
7: I might.
0: Anything else you'd like you to do?
7: Yeah, there's a couple of other things, but, that might be the... No. Well, I'll speak to Andrew Bragg about the government and superannuation.
0: Yes.
7: I'm going to speak to the people behind Jaggards, the gold people.
0: Right.
7: And hopefully they bring a little show bag in.
0: Yeah.
7: And Trent... with all the motoring questions.
0: Oh, that's outstanding.
7: Mm.
0: So the Chooks should give the trophy to Benji. That's what you're saying, isn't it, right?
7: Well, yeah.
0: That is what you're saying, right?
7: Yeah. I wouldn't be giving it to Luai because it might end up in Parramatta.
0: Yeah, well, who knows where it ends up.
7: Papua New Guinea.
0: Yeah, you could sign with anyone this week.
7: Mm.
0: We'll hear you very shortly. Thank you, Michael. We're so-

0: Parramatta BMW is your destination for driving joy.
1: Time for some good news. Maribel from Dulwich Hill reached out to us via the win page at 2GB.com. She says, when my car was damaged by someone reversing into it, life was already overwhelming. I'd recently lost my job, and the unexpected expense of repairs was another worry I didn't need. Then something beautiful happened. The mechanic who repaired my car also serviced it at no charge. I was overwhelmed with gratitude at a time when I felt the weight of the world on my shoulders. This simple act of kindness reminded me that good people still exist. His generosity meant far more than saving money. It restored my faith in humanity. It reminded me that even during life's toughest moments, compassion can still shine through. I'll never forget his kindness. I hope one day to pay it forward. Congratulations, Maribel. That's beautiful. You're now in the mix to win a new BMW iX1, the fully electric SUV. Now, there's a good side to that. You'll get a new car. The bad side of that is you'll never see this mechanic again. And he's such a good person. Damn it. We all need some good news these days, so if you have some, tell us about it. Send your news to us at 2GB.com. You could win a brand new BMW in December. I'm flat out giving away a couple of tickets on the weekend for a quiz people listen to for 4 hours, and you're giving away Maribel could win a $90,000 car. That'll do me.
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3: There's a pretty big entertainment story around today. The suggestion is that Olivia Dean, that brilliant singer, UK singer, ripped off the work of Grover Washington Jr. That'll be for others to decide. But it got me thinking, have there been examples before of people ripping off other people's work? Because it's bad form. Then I remember, hang on a second. Village People or something. Where do you reckon that came from? Outrageous Village People. You're a clown show. Rooster, rooster, play it. Clown people deserve to hear this song. Rooster, stand. Righto, we've had our fun today. Thanks a lot for listening. We'll be back in the morning. Michael's next. Catch you then. No rooster stuff tomorrow. None. Bye-bye.
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5: It's 14 degrees in Canberra, shower or two today, going for a top of 19. From the Capital Radio Newsroom, good afternoon. I'm Tia Priest-Willamott. The approval ratings for the Prime Minister and Treasurer have dropped to record lows as economic concerns rise among voters. Economic management was 7% higher as an issue of concern among the respondents to the latest AFR Redbridge survey. Shadow Treasurer Tim Wilson says voters want a plan.
6: Part of the problem is that people look at the government and they say, well, if the poo hits the fan, let's put it that way, the Prime Minister might be in a position to bail people out. But all he's doing every time he gives people cost of a living relief is he's actually just boosting the amount of inflation in the economy.
5: Witnesses are being asked to come forward with any information relating to the damage of two buildings in Belconnen on Thursday night. Jeff Tyler reports.
7: Between 7 and 9:30pm last Thursday, two incidents of criminal damage occurred at buildings on Emu Bank and Benjamin Way. At both locations, ball bearings were used to impact shop front windows. No one was harmed by these incidents, but police say they are not sure of the device used to release the ball bearings. To assist with the investigation, ACT Policing is seeking witnesses and dashcam footage from along Emu Bank and Benjamin Way between those times. Jeff Tyler, Capital Radio News.
5: Overseas briefly, there are reports of a pneumonic plague outbreak from a lab in Siberia, which has led to one suspected death and five hospitals being shut down. The Moscow Times is reporting a lab worker from the facility has infected around 200 people who are now under observation. And back here in Canberra, October is Motorcycle Awareness Month, with the City and Environment Directorate reminding locals to be safe on the road. Motorcyclists are encouraged to ride defensively and are being urged to adjust their speed to suit road, weather and traffic conditions and take corners safely when riding. The Directorate's Executive Group Manager for the Environment Planning and Policy, Ben Green, says the statistics around motorbike riders is staggering.
8: We want to see zero road fatalities. That's part of the ACT Government Road Safety Framework and our Vision Zero approach to achieving zero road deaths. But yes, they are overrepresented in road fatalities and serious injuries as well. So I think we all have a role to play, not just motorcyclists, but every road user has a role to play in making sure that they are taking steps to avoid significant crashes.
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5: The ASX 200 is up 34 points at 8,716. Gold is selling at $4,154 an ounce, and one Australian dollar is buying 69.53 US cents.
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5: The Sydney Roosters have clawed back from 12-0 to seal a 19-18 grand final victory over Newcastle. Two second-half tries from Mark Nawanga Niitawase swung momentum back to the Chooks before captain James Tedesco guided his side home to lift the trophy. And the Tricolours fairy tale finish was boosted by also taking the NRLW grand final 30 points to 6 against the Broncos. And that's the latest from the Capital Radio newsroom.
2: 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Canberra's hot. 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
7: Got an overnight low of 12, rain, possible storm tomorrow, and a top of 19. Sunday, a shower or two and a top of 20. Monday, partly cloudy and a top of 21. Tuesday, a possible late shower and a top of 22.
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0: is Canberra's new
1: glam in Idaho, then I guess the Australian super funds would be doing something like that already. Well, the super fund would be doing something like that already, but I'm not sure that they are. There's probably a reason for that. I'll speak about that in some detail in just a moment. Now, speak of stock markets and investments and the like, a number of people are saying, well, geez, I don't know, I mean, we're hearing about this, the bond yields going through the roof and whatnot. Stock market looks like a bit of a wild ride. Housing's heading south. Maybe I'll put my money into
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8: 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Michael McLaren.
1: Let's repeat that. Thanks. According to Don Farrell, the Trade Minister, quote, Australian super funds have an obligation to the national interest, to represent the national interest, and to make sure that their investments in the United States, because that's where he was speaking, are boosting Australian trade, end quote. Well, judging by the reaction from the super industry, all of that was news to them, who simply thought their obligation was, as one of them said over the weekend, to invest only in the interests of their members. So what's going on here? What prompted Australia's Trade Minister to make these extraordinary and inaccurate comments to the Americans? And what do they tell us about the emerging mindset from the Albanese government regarding our $4 trillion super pot? Well, ironically, the beef over where and how our superannuation should be invested arose over a different cut of meat. There was a dispute over lamb. Apparently, Australia dominates the American lamb import trade with 80% of the market, and it is estimated that half of all lamb consumed in the United States is actually Australian. So that's a good story. But forever on the lookout for trade imbalances and potential tariff targets, the Trump administration is said to have been considering additional tariffs on lamb above the existing 12.5% flat rate. However, claiming, and rightly claiming, that the Australian government opposes further tariffs on exports like lamb, Don Farrell then reached into, it seems, his bag of tricks and appears to have grabbed hold of our superannuation portfolio, dangling it out there like the jewels of Wallace Simpson at some Geneva auction. Now, what exactly Don has in mind with our super balance is hard to say. You see, there weren't too many specifics from the minister when questioned by journalists who got wind of the radical train of thought late last week. But what is clear is that one of the government's most senior ministers is now open to the idea of using the clout of the state to push the super industry into certain investment directions. I mean, how else to explain Farrell's musings about lamb exports? And more than that, it seems increasingly clear that within the Albanese government itself, there's a growing determination to steer billions from the super sector into projects that align with their ideological dispositions, as well as to use its enormous pool of capital as a shadow bank of sorts

decoded. That's Labor speak for throw a few dollars toward the housing sector, the energy situation, the climate challenges that we face, and in so doing, take a bit of pressure off Jim Chalmers and the budget bottom line. Now, importantly, it was said that the pushback from the industry within the room that day was swift and strong. Westpac's Anthony Miller apparently telling the Prime Minister, quote, "Don't touch the super complex, don't direct it, don't tell it where to go." But clearly 2 months on, if Don Farrell's musings are any guide, well, the government still haven't got the memo. And I guess despite having delivered strong returns with proportionately low fees for many years, there's going to be a bit of concern about that the impartiality certainly of industry funds here, full as they are, at the director level with former ALP and union officials, if a Labor government flicks the switch from simply ruminating about directing super towards certain priorities, we're actually insisting upon it, well, how the super funds, the industry funds, are going to jump. I mean, at the end of the day, these recent interventions by the Prime Minister and his Trade Minister suggest to me that they are open to expanding the sole purpose test that's governed the Australian super industry into something akin to a dual mandate, where the national interest carries as much weight as the financial interest of the individual whose money is being managed. Now, of course, if anything like this were to come about, it would be revolutionary, especially when you consider that the super contributions that have accumulated into this war chest north of $4 trillion are compulsory. I mean, obviously, there is a debate now underway as to, a broader debate that is, as to whether denying young people in particular access to at least 12% of their salaried earnings before the age of 65 is fair, given the cost of housing and, well, everything else. But most Australians, I think, still seem willing to live with such privation for now, as long as that money is being well invested for the simple and undiluted purpose of personal wealth accumulation. But you start watering down that sole purpose, or you broaden its franchise into vague concepts like nation building, and you risk destroying the goose that's laid the golden egg. I mean, in essence, if this emerging thought bubble grows legs, it'll turn your compulsory super contributions into basically another tax stream for Canberra. That is to say, a portion of that 12% that you're forced to give up in the here and the now will end up paying for projects that the state deems constructive, in the same way, of course, that your marginal tax contributions are spent at the moment. And if left unchecked, before you know it, a chunk of your super won't be invested where the likelihood of a return is strongest, but rather where government believe it could help alleviate national boondoggles, like housing supply or transmission lines, or, as we've learnt, lamb exports. And to realise the danger of such a theory, just imagine for a second here, if super funds were obliged or strong-armed into investing in, say, Sydney residential apartments to absorb population growth. Now, of course, in the real world, developers seem to be running away from many projects because the economics of them no longer stack up, with rising material and labour costs colliding with declining sale prices, in large part thanks to government-stoked inflation necessitating interest rate hikes and those recent changes to negative gearing and CGT discounts spooking investors. I mean, how, one might ask, would a superannuant realise the best possible return on his or her money by having their compulsory contributions invested into such a product at such a time? And if the American lamb meat business is so good, well, then I wonder whether the Future Fund, which of course is the mothership for the superannuation of politicians like Don Farrell, I wonder if the Future Fund's busy tipping a few million into the lamb game, because I'd be surprised if it were. I mean, put bluntly, it's one thing to use legislation to siphon off 12% of your wages into superannuation. It's quite another to then jealously stare at the mountain of gold that results and then dream up ways of using it for something as ill-defined as the national interest. Because let's be frank, what Don Farrell or Anthony Albanese deemed to be in the national interest might be considered national insanity by others. After all, this is the same group of people who believe we'll have this future made in Australia thing, pumping out batteries, solar cells, green steel, green nickel, green aluminium, exporting solar energy to the world and everything else. And look, if some crazy brave entrepreneur wants to put his money into any of that, well, then he should be entitled to do that. But if the directors of superannuation funds run their rule over the prospectus and they fail to see a good return, then there's no way on earth they should be obliged to legitimise it with their members' money. At the end of the day, it's pretty simple. As Mary Delahunty, the chief executive of the

0: Association of Superannuation Funds of Australia told the ABC, a super fund's obligation is set in law and it is to act in the best financial interests of its members as they save for retirement. In other words, no asterisks, no caveat, and no fine print about government priorities or the national interest. Now, if the Albanese government believes there's a better way, well, then they should be upfront about it and put forward the legislation that'll broaden the super industry's mandate and its obligations. But, of course, transparency isn't their strong suit. And absent any legislation, they should once and for all drop this kite flying about using your super to monetize their ideas. Because the risk of a poorer future is almost guaranteed if they were to invest your superannuation with the same sort of foresight that they've managed the economy as a whole.
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0: On the bus, routes 422, 423, 426, 428, 430 are also diverting away from the area. So that's King Street, closed in both directions at Newtown due to a police operation at Erskineville Road. 131873. Hi, Derek.
13: Yeah, good morning. I'm sure as eggs are eggs, the Labor Party will be looking at our super. They cannot run the economy. They put us in debt. We're taxed to death. I wouldn't let them run a chook raffle.
0: Well, not unless you wanted the chook raffle to go south. Yeah.
13: Yeah, yes, 100%.
0: Yeah, well, I agree with you. My interest in this was sparked because I remember back on October the 21st last year, after the bilateral meeting, the face-to-face with the Prime Minister and President Trump, and remember, Kevin Rudd was there and all of that was going on, the US Embassy and Consulate Network out here put out a press statement, Derek, and there was sort of a bit of a précis about what had been discussed and the wins for the Americans out of the conversation, as you know, you can expect. Now, the third point out of three was under the headline, Promoting Economic Prosperity and Technology Cooperation. And the first bullet point said, and I quote, Australia's superannuation funds will increase investments in the United States to $1.44 trillion by 2035, an increase of almost $1 trillion from current levels. Now, all I can say is either that was modelling or they know something we don't. How do they know that Australian superannuation funds will be tipping another $1 trillion into the American market in the next decade if the super funds themselves don't know that?
13: Well, unless they're getting a whisper from someone.
0: Well, that's my point. And then Don Farrell heads over to Milwaukee and says, oh, we might be able to do something with the super sector and your lamb business and tariffs. And what if we do, you know, he didn't say exactly what it was, but let's fly this kite and, you know, I mean, we sort of know where to go. We'll tip a bit of our super into farming businesses or something in the Midwest of America, and in return for that sign of generosity from the Australian taxpayer, maybe you leave our tariff arrangement alone, Donald. You know, I mean, this isn't what super's for, is it?
13: No, I mean, it's our hard-earned cash. Like myself, that's worked as a bricklayer all my life, put a few dollars away in my super. I'm worried because I'm just about to retire that they're going to take some of that. And I've worked hard all my life for them and they just want more.
0: Yeah, well, look, I mean, they can come out today and deny the whole thing and say we've got absolutely no intent whatsoever to even look at broadening the mandate for super or changing the sole purpose test. But the problem is constantly now, rhetorically, Derek, senior government figures are out there musing quite publicly and openly about how we could use the $4 trillion in super in the national interest. Now, I mean, you know, in my ignorance, I thought the whole purpose of it was in the national interest, and that is to take pressure off the pension system with an aging population. But maybe I, and most people listening now, defined the national interest too narrowly in our ignorance. I mean, I don't know. We will find out in due course. Thank you, Derek, for your call. 131-873, the open line number if you'd like to take part. Now, what about this? And I'm speaking here about a piece that popped up in The Australian this morning. It's to do with a court case that's about to start in Victoria. And it's to do with JB Hi-Fi. The law firm Maurice Blackburn are going after JB Hi-Fi over what they claim were worthless extended warranties that they reckon JB was selling or pushing on customers for more than a decade, or certainly offering to customers. Now, this is a six-week trial. It's going to kick off in the Victorian court, I think, this week. As I said, Maurice Blackburn lodged the class action in the Supreme Court at the end of 2023. Now, it's sort of, you know, coming to trial now. And say that it's going to test if JB Hi-Fi sold millions of people rights that they already had for free under the Australian consumer law. Now, what's really the nub of this seems to be that for about a decade or so, it's alleged that JB Hi-Fi was selling extended warranties, yeah, for purchases in their stores under names like Extended Care or Extra Care. But Maurice Blackburn claim that, well, there was nothing extended or extra about it. The protections that people were paying overs for were already protected under consumer law. So let's see where this goes in the courts. The trial is scheduled to run for 6 weeks. It's going to, according to The Australian, attempt to scrutinise key legal and factual questions about warranties purchased with a range of products it could be quite the case, because I would imagine JB Hi-Fi wouldn't have been the only ones the last decade or so to sell extended care or extra care warranties for money. And, you know, people buying something expensive and they go, oh, well, look, you know, just the precautionary principle, just in case. Oh, it's only another 150. Yeah, okay, I'll pay 150. You know, but you get a million customers paying $150 that they needn't part with. That's a lot of money. And this is, I guess, what this case is about. So you might have some other examples where you've taken out extra care or extended care or whatever the rhetorical phrase is, thinking you're doing the right thing, but you might already be protected under the existing consumer laws. In essence, you're paying for the status quo. Now, that's not on. I'm not saying it happened. It's going to be tested in court, but let's find out. 131873, it's 27 to 1.
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0: Thanks for being with us. It's 24 minutes to one, thereabouts. 131-873. Hi, Catherine.
1: Hi, how are you?
0: Good, thanks.
1: Good afternoon or morning or whatever the daylight saving tells us these days.
0: Yeah, it's a little confusing of the first week or so, isn't it?
1: I hate it. My husband spends more time in the shed when it's daylight saving.
0: I thought you'd be happy about that.
1: Oh, no. I get lonely.
0: Oh, okay.
1: I'm ringing about the extended care. I purchased a washing machine about 4 or 5 weeks ago from a very well-known dealer, and the salesperson tried to sell me extended care.
0: Mm-hmm.
1: I told him I already had care through the consumer, and he never said another word.
0: Yeah. Well, that's interesting, isn't it?
1: Doing it. Big retailers are still doing it.
0: Well, yeah, I think many of them do. And I'm not saying it's illegal necessarily. I think this case might prove important in that respect. But we've just got to be, as consumers, alert to the fact that often we're being flogged these products, which at the end of the day, we are already covered for. You know, I mean, there are time limits and all sorts of things on products that, you know, if they go bad on us, given a certain period of time, we should be entitled to either our money back or a replacement or some sort of interaction.
1: Yes, that's right, exactly.
0: Well, well done you, Catherine, for being aware. You know, a lot of people aren't. They think, oh, this cost me a couple of thousand. Oh, I better spend a few hundred more just in case, you know.
1: No, I'd heard about it before on 2GB some months ago.
0: Well, pays to listen, you see, Catherine.
1: I'm always a 2GB listener and I'm alert to everything.
0: Good on you. Well, we love people like you. I hope you have a great public holiday. Get that hubby out of the shed, all right? It's time for lunch or something. All right. Okay, bye, Catherine. All the best. 131-873. Speaking of lunch, there was a piece in the Fin Review over the weekend about dogs in restaurants. Not on the plate, but eating off the plate, as it were. Not those go to restaurants. I've seen this, not here. I've seen this over. I think I did share the story, the experience we had a couple of years ago in Germany. We went to it sort of looks like a Tex-Mex sort of place, but actually they do. Also, I think it's run by Croatians, and they do very good food. And we were sitting in there, it was near Christmas time, it was cold winter, and in came these two other people, younger people, with a dog, and they were sat at the table just down from us, and they referred to it as their child. I think I told this story. And anyway, so they ordered some simply cooked chicken for the child, a four-legged furry-looking kid, and it came on an entree plate, popped on the table, and there's a dog. And, you know, I thought, oh, great. And we're all looking at these people saying, yeah, you're ferals. But it was apparently they were pretty well known in the restaurant. It's not the first time it's happened, and, you know, the child had a little bowl of water, that sort of thing. What? I don't want to be having the garlic bread off that plate next. I mean, okay, it's gone to the dishwasher, but I mean, come on. You know, little Fido can stay at home for 10 minutes if you must go out and eat, you know. But, you know, this sort of thing's becoming more common. And I guess as the birth rate declines and, you know, more people in the Western world substitute a child for a four-legged friend and this sort of thing, you know, they surreptitiously they're living some other sort of world of, oh, well, this is now our actual child and we'll take it to the restaurant and we'll dress it up and, you know, whatever's psychologically going on. I mean, each to their own, but as long as you're doing it in your own kitchen, right? Not at restaurants. But there was this story about how this lady was meeting a 90-year-old aunt from Canada or something. She was out here to visit and said, we tucked into our eggs hollandaise. And sure enough, a small dog at the next table started yapping, shrill barks reverberating around the dining room. Its owner studiously ignored our glares. How I wished the pair were somewhere more suitable. Knee-high in mud in the middle of nowhere, ideally, says this writer. Quite right. Quite right. I mean, we humans don't go and throw the picnic rug down at the dog park, do we? Well, I wouldn't. I mean, it's the dog park. Let them run around and sniff what they sniff. I mean, why are the dogs coming into the cafes and the restaurants in evening meal? I mean, come on. I just think it's unhygienic. Sure, there are some dogs out there that are probably better groomed and better cared for than some humans I've met. I take all of that on board. But please, we don't need dogs unless they're assistance animals where food is being served. And there are laws about that, I thought. But are they more honoured in the breach than the observance, as Shakespeare would have said? I don't know. As this writer here says, her name's Emma Jacobs. Emma, you're a star. She says, restaurants are for humans to eat, drink and converse, not dodge excitable puppies while desperately snatching a word in the brief silence between the howling of hounds. Nothing like a bit of alliteration. She says, yes, I know that children can be more annoying than labradoodles. That's why the restaurant chain that she mentions here with its balloons and crayons was invented. But this view is out of favour. Mm. Seems to be. Have you noticed this? 131873. Hi, Scott.
2: G'day, how are you?
0: Good, mate.
2: Just a quick one. It's similar to the extended warranty. I purchased some hiking shoes from a reputable shoe store, and then they say, would you like to buy a can of waterproofing? And I said, but I've got these on the proviso that they're already waterproofed, and I want to go hiking in them. But every time you buy a pair of shoes, they want to upsell you a can of waterproof. And I said, but can't they put them on the factory and just sell it to me as, I just presume they're waterproofed already. It's this constant upselling.
0: Upselling's not illegal. It's irritating, but it's not illegal. If as you say, if you're paying, I don't know, good pair of hiking boots, what's that, $500 or something, I suppose, these days, you know, and if it says they're waterproof, you sort of assume that you don't need to bring the can with you, right?
2: Nah, crazy. It's craziness.
0: So what do they say when you said, well, look, I thought these were already waterproof, or that's what it says on the label, say back?
2: Not a lot, because it was just a poor girl, just a part-time worker,
0: yeah.
2: And she's obviously been told by her boss to, you know, sell as many of these cans of waterproofing as you can.
0: Mm.
2: But they've struck me before when I've brought, like, tennis shoes and other, like, leather shoes, and you think, well, why aren't they actually protected? Why are they selling these products that will just leak when it rains, or, I don't know, it's just... It really irks me when I go and buy shoes.
0: Well, shoes, whatever. I think they call it planned obsolescence, don't they? And it happens with white goods. They're designed to fail because when they do, you've got to go and get another pair, right? So
2: yeah, that's true.
0: Make them cheap, keep the price where it used to be when they were quality, let them fail, buy another one. A lot of these companies are now listed, so that's how they make their money.
2: Of course.
0: Yeah, it's not good, but it's the way of the world. Scott, no. It's a very good point you raised. Thank you. I appreciate your call. I think we've all been there. Nick on the text says, I think taking my dog into a restaurant's a great idea. Well, Nick, you've got problems. He says, I've got a Labrador. If anything's dropped on the floor, she'll clean it immediately. Not a problem. Cuts down the workload for the staff. That's from Nick. Not sure about that, Nick. Not sure about that. I mean, you know, God invented a vacuum cleaner on the eighth day for a reason. We don't need the Labrador or Doodle or whatever to go and lick the floor of the restaurant clean. I mean, that should be a given that they mop it. Okay, anyway, my old-fashioned views. It's 16-1.
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9: A couple of texts certainly about superannuation. Someone says here, Stephen Jones a couple of years ago referred to the super fund as his honeypot. I roughly remember that. I can't remember the exact phrase, but you know, all of this isn't just coming out of nowhere from the government, right? So I guess all I'm saying is, and we'll speak to Andrew Bragg about it later in the program, but don't say you weren't warned. If all of a sudden the dual purpose test for your super fund, which is just to get you the best possible return for the compulsory contributions you're forced to give it, if that starts to get broadened into being something like a dual purpose mandate, you know, good return for investors, that is you, plus a little bit on the side for the country, then that could really go wrong very fast. Because, it's obvious. You know, what people in the coalition think is nation building, I don't know, nuclear power stations or something, is seen as a waste of money by the left. And some of these things that the left reckons is a wonderful idea that we should be throwing money at, as seen by many on the conservative side, as being ridiculous. And certainly in the last couple of years, we've had, generally speaking, in Australia, left-wing governments say, oh, green hydrogen, what a good idea, let's throw some money at that. Oh, domestic battery manufacturing, oh, brilliant, future mode, yeah, let's throw some government subsidies at that. You know, I mean, we've got $3 billion now has gone to Whyalla. Tomago, $2 billion, everywhere. Yeah, I mean, there might be some people saying, well, hang on, how are those investments turning out? In the case of green hydrogen, not very well. Green nickel, that shut down. The battery industry, well, lost our last lithium-ion facility in the middle of the future made in Australia push. How's all that working out for us? Yes, if this money's meant to be for your retirement, to keep you off the age pension, you're going to get a better return than you're going to be getting investing in some green hydrogen flunk, that's for sure. 131-873. Hello, Mark.
10: G'day, Michael. How are you this afternoon?
9: I'm all right. Hope you are too.
10: Well, mate, regarding assistance dogs, we have a DVA, registered assistance dog.
9: Yes.
10: And the training that goes into our Marley, she's a Labrador, is phenomenal, the amount of training. She gets trained from 10 weeks old. She'll be three in about 3 weeks' time. I feel, and the accreditation that comes with that dog is very tight, but I feel around the country, and we see this more and more often, where people will use the word assistance dog to get them into other places, but it's up to the restaurant or the cafe or whatever to check that accreditation, that it's real. We encourage that at places, whether it's a visitor centre or a holiday camp or whatever you might want to go to check the accreditation of people that they have got it, not just go on their word that it's an assistance dog. It's an important thing, and if it keeps going on like this, I feel that the registered assistance dog program will only become suffer as a result of it.
9: Yeah, I think that's a valid point. Just educate me and my listeners, Mark. Also, let's call it accreditation. How does that come? Is there some sort of paperwork or something that people can easily present to say this is legitimate?
10: Yeah, it's just like a license size, credit card size, and it's got the picture of the person and the picture of the dog on it, and who it's accredited by. In our case, it was Dogs for Life through in Victoria.
9: Yes,
10: and you get that in for your license size thing for your wallet, as well as in a A4 piece of paper. You know, we go into caravan parks with our dogs, and we use that quite a bit to get our Marley into the caravan park with accreditation. They ask for it all as a result. But yeah,
9: it's a very valid point. I'm glad you raised that. Thank you for the call, Mark. I appreciate it. And see, on the flip side of all of this, we do have a problem with still some taxis and rideshare proprietors who refuse to pick up people with assistance dogs for whatever reason. And again, they're not allowed to refuse. But many of them get away with it, and they've got to be reported and they've got to be weeded out. So we can look at this from different angles. Appreciate your call. Hello, Annette.
4: Oh, hi, Michael. I hope you're well.
9: I am. Hope you are too.
4: Well, I'm trying.
9: That's all we can do.
4: Michael, I really like to know about the unions running our super as far as C-Bus and these things. I really like to know, whoever you're talking to, that I don't want my money or others that I know, their money, in a super where unions are running it.
9: Well, look, all the industry funds are largely run by unions, and they do tend to get pretty good returns on investment with relatively competitive fees. You can make a informed decision if you don't want your money with them, and you can have a self-managed super fund, or you can go with a non-industry fund. There's plenty of those as well. You can move your money.
4: Yeah, because the thing is, I still say that the trouble we're having now, especially now with unions, and especially what they've done in Victoria, you know, billions and billions. I mean, who can you really trust as far as unions go?
9: Yeah, many would make that point, Annette. And they, look, the reason I raised it earlier in the editorial is that there is obviously an ideological connection between many who are on the board of these industry funds, because they are ex-Labor politicians and union officials in a number of cases, and the Albanese government, who actually have the whip hand on power at the moment. And so, you know, if more and more the federal government start to really lean into this idea of broadening the franchise of what the purpose of superannuation is all about, then there could well be, I mean, it's not a great leap of the imagination to suggest, some favourable reception, certainly from the boards of some of these industry funds. Now, again, you know, if people get concerned, if that starts to happen, they can pull their money out and they can go somewhere else. But, you know, a lot of people are just not across the brief. They're not across the detail. You know, there are people out there that still think Bob Hawke's the Prime Minister. I mean, some people have no idea what's going on. And I do worry that they won't be making an informed decision. Thanks, Annette. I appreciate your call. Hello, Phil.
11: Well, how you going, mate?
9: Good, mate.
11: I got some really bad news for the people out there. Yeah, back when I was 67, due to retire, which was, about 9 years ago, I put in to get me super out. Anyway, they sent me a check for $21,000. So I rang him up and I said, well, what's going on? And I said, I should have a lot more money than that. And they mucked me around for a couple of weeks, and then I really got wild, you know. I wanted an investigation. So the answer came back that they made a bad investment.
9: Mm-hmm.
11: Now, I'm still working, mate,
9: yep.
11: because of that.
9: That's right. That's the consequence, yeah. right?
11: Yeah. So they robbed me, in other words. And I weren't the only one. I spoke to other people, and they said the same thing happened to them.
9: Well, look, it would have been if it was a fund of some sort. You know, they're tipping lots of money into different parts of the global economy, and, okay, some pay off and some don't. But, you know, if they don't and you get to preservation age, you want to access your capital, and the capital's shrunk significantly, then it hasn't worked for you. And this is my concern, Phil. I'm very sorry to hear your circumstance, but... You know, if we start letting government, I stress this isn't yet happening by law, but there's rumbles in this direction, clearly. If we start letting government broaden what superannuation is all about and the purpose of it, we could have a lot more situations like yours where, okay, yeah, we get a little bit of national infrastructure, but the return on that investment is almost zero. Thanks, Phil.
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0: A shower or two and a top of 19 degrees from the Capital Radio newsroom. Good afternoon, I'm Jeff Tyler. ACT Policing is seeking witnesses and information relating to a Caldwell incident involving multiple people. About 8.45 on Friday night. 2CC
1: weather, Alexander Watson Insulation. Canberra's hot, your house doesn't have to be.
0: A shower or two and a top of 19 degrees in Canberra today, an overnight low of 7 degrees, mostly sunny tomorrow, 21. Wednesday, another sunny day and a top of 18 degrees. On Thursday, more sun has been forecast and a top of 20.
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7: 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Yeah. Back to Afternoons with Michael McLaren.
8: Okay, 1:07. Thank you for being with us. If you're listening on 4BC, welcome along. Nice to have you. Of course, now that daylight saving has thrown north and south of the Tweed out of kilter a little bit, you'll be getting yours truly for 2 hours a day instead of three. And I believe you have best of breakfast and mornings coming your way at the end of all of this. So a couple of changes, obviously, with daylight saving, but nice to have you with us. 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You can, of course, get in touch via email as well. 4bc.com.au or 2gb.com. Click on the feedback icon. And there is always that text line. A lot of texts for public holiday. A lot of texts coming in. 0460 873 873, the open line number. Now, story bouncing around today. Again, it's predictions, modelling and so on. But even if it's close to the mark, it's one of those psychological barriers that will be very difficult for people to come to terms with. Could a two-bedroom apartment soon cost $1,000 a week to rent? A two-bedroom apartment for $1,000 a week. Well, according to the boss of our largest private construction business, high costs are causing developers to pull the pin on projects. Supply and demand, therefore, a mess. And you've now got researchers warning that the shrinking pipeline will push the rent for swathes of two-bedroom apartments past $1,000 a week. Now, Hutchison's chairman, Scott Hutchison, we spoke to him at the start of the year. He's told The Australian today that the construction sector never truly recovered from the pandemic-era building boom, and it's now grappling with a rapidly changing economic environment, which is true. He said, and I quote, "The market will sort it out. The Olympics," this is for Queensland, obviously, "will push projects out, and private units won't get done." He said, "We're already seeing some cancellations of projects now," which is true. Which is true. I mean, we know this. We read about this every day. Developers say, "Look, I've got the land, I've got the approval, but the economics don't stack up. I'm going to hold off. I'm not a charity. I'm not going to make a loss." And you got this problem where the costs of building continue to rise and rapidly, well above inflation, and yet the return on that investment, the sale price, is now, in some cases, in freefall. So, you know, why would you be building more units? Crazy time to do it. Now, sure, yeah, the demand's there, but with interest rates up and up and up and up, people can borrow less. It's a tough situation. But again, you know, in this country, almost everything goes back to government. And you look at what the government's doing federally with tax, changes to capital gains tax, negative gearing. Obviously, spending is far too high, driving inflation that necessitates interest rate hikes. So, I mean, everywhere you turn, it's government. And on the migration front, bringing too many people in for the housing market to effectively absorb, but at the same time, out of that enormous cohort, bringing far too many people in with the skills that the construction sector needs. I mean, we're bringing in yoga instructors and who knows. I mean, you don't need them. But we're not bringing in enough qualified sparkies and plumbers and chippies and everybody else to actually deal with the real skills challenge that we face. Now, I'm told up, and I know there's some changes coming, but up until recently I read that we, on the skills list, you know, where the prospective businesses can go and say we need to bring in some talent because we can't find it here, you could get auctioneers, but you couldn't really get the tradespeople needed to build the houses or the units that the auctioneers would then go and sell. Now, go work that out. Go work that out. No logic. So everywhere you turn, it's a problem. But now you've got CBRE, and they're a big commercial agency, warning that 40% of two-bedroom units will cost more than $1,000 a week in the coming years. The benchmark is about $800 at the moment, I think, which is still a lot of money. But the outlook, they say here, suggests that rents for apartments will climb 26% over the next 5 years. And that's across 53 different capital city precincts, so 40% of units, two-bedroom units, in, say, the next 3, 4, 5 years, will be demanding $1,000 a week in rent. Now, remember this. Treasury, you know, there's incredible oracles down there in Canberra, suggested that the changes to negative gearing for established properties and high capital gains tax would raise rents by about $2 a week. Nothing. $2, yeah, what was it? Half a cup of coffee or whatever the government's... Oh, yeah, no, $2. Well, that looks like it's absolute claptrap. But everyone suspected that was going to be the case. Now, to be fair, the hikes we're talking about here aren't just and purely isolated as a result of changes to negative gearing and CGT. But they're big players in this. And, I mean, just think about this logically. Yeah, we're told all these young people are now going to get a chance to buy a home. Well, okay, let's assume that's going to happen because it's not at the moment, but let's assume it's going to happen. So they go and, you know, get one of these skinny 2 or 5% deposit scheme things together and they get their hands on a two-bedroom unit in the middle suburb somewhere. Okay, great. They've started the Australian dream. But then interest rates go up and they go up again because the government can't deal with inflation. And something crazy happens in the Middle East or whatever. So these people then default. So what was a new build all of a sudden is no longer a new build by definition. It's now a second-hand property, essentially. So even if they're in it for a short period of time, the investors aren't interested because they can't negative gear it and the CGT discount is nowhere near as generous as it used to be. So they don't bid for it. So, I mean, what's this doing to the property market? A lot of damage is the answer. And we're being told the strongest growth in rents likely to occur in 28-29 as existing units under construction are completed, but the new development works fail to flow through to the pipeline. Again, what the heck are we doing? 131-873, that open line number.
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2: Well, when the world gets a little nervous, as it seems to be at the moment, people seem to turn to gold. And we've certainly seen it lately. Global conflict, unpredictable oil prices, those shaky share markets, the rising cost of living. I think it's all keeping investors on edge. And so we are seeing here and abroad a lot of people now asking, I think, a pretty simple question, but it's, should I be buying gold? Now, they're asking that as an investment question. But as it happens, more than 60 years ago, one business started in this space. In fact, it's quite a good story. It's the story of Jaggards. It actually began as a coin collection in a Sydney garage back in 1963. But as is the case, things have grown from then. It's now one of the country's most trusted bullion dealers. And look, it's not just gold, though they are known for that. They also sell silver and platinum bullion as well. But I wanted to learn a little bit more about this. Hercules Soutsis is the managing director at Jaggards. He's the man with the golden touch, or whatever you want to say. He's with me, Hercules. Hello.
3: Hello. Thank you for having me.
2: And you've brought in a bit of show and tell here. The one thing I would say straight away, and this is radio, people can't see this, but what have I got here? I've got about a 5x5 centimetre piece of solid gold. It's from the Perth Mint.
3: Correct. Yeah. So what you're holding in your hands is actually a 1 ounce Perth Mint gold cast bar. So 31.1 grams of gold right there in your hands.
2: 31 grams.
3: 31
2: grams. It feels heavier than that. I mean, that's a gram is a gram, but I suppose psychologically, you look at something this small, and I sort of thought it'd be quite light, but it does have a good feel in the hand.
3: There's something quite special about the cast bars when you hold them. Absolutely, I think you said it quite nicely moments ago. It's deceptively heavy. It is a very dense metal, and so it's central. Given that the size is quite small, the value is significant.
2: Okay, how did the Soutsis family come into the Jaggard story?
3: I guess the best way to describe it is dumb luck. So 25-odd years ago, I just applied for a job in the newspaper as a graduate looking for a part-time job while I was in university. And so I was successful, started out in the sales team, mm-hmm. and kind of worked my way up from there. Learnt the ropes, kind of had the benefit of, working with Robert Jaggards, who was the founder of Jaggards, and got to really understand the product, the industry, the people, the product, most importantly, and fell in love with what it represented.
2: So it was a genuine apprenticeship, really, your story, was it?
3: Yeah, pretty much.
2: Because I imagine, unless you're sort of growing out in the goldfield somewhere, or you had ancestors at Hill End, there's probably not a lot of people that have some sort of professional training in the finer arts of gold, is there?
3: It does not exist, unfortunately. Fortunately, no. So I think you can count on one hand the number of bullion dealers there are in Sydney.
2: Okay. Now, from an investment point of view, who's coming through the doors at the moment? And what are they asking for? What are their questions? What are they buying?
3: Look, those are all great questions. We see quite a mix of people coming through the doors. So we see the average mum and dad investor. We see self-managed super funds. We see high net worth individuals. We see people exiting commercial property, residential property, in fact, and getting into bullion.
2: So they've sold the unit complex,
3: correct.
2: And say, I want this amount
3: correct.
2: Of gold.
3: Yeah, correct, correct. We see people looking to really diversify portfolios and actually hedge risk. They're concerned about the state of the world. They're concerned, obviously, about, as you mentioned before, inflation and geopolitical events that are happening both nationally and internationally. And so they're looking at spreading some of that risk into bullion and preserving the wealth that they've actually, created over the years.
2: All right, if I was to sell a factory at Indrapilli, how many of these am I going to get for it?
3: you'd get quite a lot. In fact, I think if you did that, you'd probably be better off buying the kilo bars. But I mean, look, the 1 ounce size that you're holding is probably by far and large the most popular product that we sell.
2: Is that because that's accessible at a price point?
3: Correct, yeah. So with the increase in prices, what we're noticing is that the 1 ounce product typically was the standard and it was the most commonly bought and sold product. However, as the price continues to go up, we're noticing that more and more people are actually shifting to fractional sizes. So we're seeing the half ounce, the 20 gram products becoming more and more popular simply because, it is more affordable.
2: I mean, I'm just thinking as we talk here, you're the expert. I've got gold on my watch. That's about as close as I'm going to get. But you think

0: Bitcoin, right? So Bitcoin is an alternative currency to standard cash, which is based off originally the gold standard, but now based off sort of other, you know, less tangible metrics. Is there almost something to be said that these things here were in some way the original Bitcoin, in that it's not cash, it's not a note, and it's not a coin in this sense, in a piece of bullion or an ounce, but it's a tradable commodity. It stores value. The value rises and falls depending on demand and other factors.
1: Look, it's one of those unique products. It can be described and defined in so many different ways. It was a currency. It is a commodity. It can be compared to Bitcoin, and in many respects, people actually do refer to Bitcoin as the alternative to gold because of its characteristics. So I guess it depends on what side of the fence you're sitting on. There are some people that trade gold tokens, so blockchain that is backed by gold. For those that don't want to do Bitcoin, there are some that actually only believe in Bitcoin. There are some that think it's a currency. There are some that, you know, just love the feel and taste, or not the taste, so to speak, but the feel of the product and buy it for that reason.
0: Just on the taste thing, why do people stick it in their mouth? What's that, you know, when people bite coins and bite
1: surprisingly, it's actually, so for a product, as you're holding it, it actually feels like a really solid product, right?
0: But it's actually deceptively dense, yes.
1: Yeah, but it's actually very soft. It's
0: soft,
1: very
0: metal,
1: malleable. Yeah, so if you actually bit that, your teeth marks would go into it.
0: Should I give it a go?
1: Go for it.
0: Really?
1: If you want to. There?
0: Can you see? Ever so slightly. Yes, yes, a little there. Do I get to keep that now?
1: I don't know about that one. I'm getting the shake over there, the head shake over that way. Maybe.
0: Oh, really? Oh, what a pity. It's got my mark in it. Well, once upon a time, people had gold in the fillings, right?
1: They absolutely did, that's gone full circle. I mean, look, that was one way to actually test whether or not the metal was real. That was an initial test.
0: Other precious, I know it's not a precious stone, but, you know, when you think about diamonds and emeralds, I mean, there's a finite resource, right?
1: Correct.
0: Once we've mined the last diamond, well, we can go and create them. And
1: correct.
0: People paid less, but you get the fake one. What about gold? I mean, there's obviously more of it than there are diamonds.
1: Well, surprisingly, maybe
0: you're
1: not.
0: You're going to tell me not.
1: So the World Gold
0: really?
1: Council estimates that, I think it was the last time I read, 89% of the world's gold has already been mined.
0: Okay, so what do we do when, you know, John with his pickaxe strikes the last seam?
1: Well, I mean, what happens when you have a resource that is finite and there's no more?
0: Well, that's a good question, but have we had that
1: the
0: yet? I guess
1: up.
0: That's what I'm asking.
1: No, I don't think so. I mean, look, the one thing about gold is 50% of the world's gold supply is used in jewellery, right? So the jewellery market is quite substantial and considerable.
0: India would be a massive market for that.
1: India is by far and large the biggest market. So when you see a lot of these refiners talk about ESG gold and green gold, most of it is actually gold that is refined.
0: Mm-hmm.
1: And what I mean by refined, it's scrap gold that's refined. So old necklaces, old chains, jewellery predominantly.
0: Recycling.
1: Correct. So it's recycled gold. And most of the gold that you see in investment form these days probably does come from there.
0: Okay, just finally, for someone who's never dabbled in gold as an investment, they've got a wedding ring, they've got a necklace, whatever, okay, but they've never dabbled as an investment, but they're looking at the stock market thinking, geez, I mean, this is nuts. They're looking at the property market going south. They've got a bit of capital spare. Maybe they don't trust the banks. I don't know, whatever the story is. And they think, you know, this gold thing, how do I get involved? What is that first step?
1: I think the first step is for them to understand what their goal is. So if they want to diversify, if they want to preserve their wealth, physical metal is a great way to do that. And if you're wanting physical metal for that reason, then seek out, you know, your closest bullion dealer, a reputable bullion dealer, and go and have a chat to them, and they'll explain to you the process. And I can get into that in a moment. I think if your intention is to trade, where you actually want to make money, then you may want to look at an ETF. I think that an exchange-traded fund is a better way of getting gold exposure, or price exposure to gold, rather. But the difference being you don't actually own the underlying asset. But because it's quick, because it's easy, because you're not paying the premiums for the production of the product, it actually makes more sense to trade that way if you're looking for quick in and out. So,
0: what about the cost of storing it?
1: Well, this is the thing. When you buy physical, the one thing that a lot of customers underestimate are the storage, or they don't actually consider the storage in that process. It's really important. So I would never recommend that you store anything at home. I would actually store it either, whether it be in a bank, one of their safe custody vaults, or in an independent vault. Jaguard offers safe custody storage solutions for clients too. And we do a concierge service. So we're responsible for the movement of the metal, the storage of the metal. And because we know what's stored, we make it really easy on the seller.
0: Just out of interest, that the movement of the metal. Okay, so you're taking it from point A to point B.
1: Correct.
0: Does that involve guys with guns on the hips and the whole thing? Or does it depend on the value?
1: We can't give that away. I mean, we don't want to say too much about how things are moved around, but let's just say that it's very secure, it's very safe.
0: Okay. Yeah.
1: And it's very indiscriminate. You would not know that it was actually happening.
0: Oh, yeah, there's not a guy with a vest saying gold moves here.
1: No. They're not carrying around, like, you know, those bags with the dollar signs on there. That doesn't happen. No, that's only in cartoons.
0: That's right. Fair enough. Fascinating to talk with you. And I've just got a feeling that this is a very ancient story that remains contemporary, right? I mean, you think way, way back, gold was seen as something precious. And for whatever reason, let me ask you, we can't eat it.
1: Nope.
0: We can't drink it.
1: Nope.
0: It doesn't have, well, it's got some medical properties, I suppose, but, you know, generally speaking, not. And yet, we, for generations, for thousands of years, have valued this particular product.
1: Mm-hmm.
0: Above almost anything else. What is it about it?
1: That's a great question. I mean, you felt it, you touched it, right?
0: Yeah.
1: And it is a special product. I think the fact that it's been around for such a long time, and I think that as humans, we've relied on this product as that store of value for thousands of years. I don't think there's any product on Earth that can compete on that level. For that reason. And I can't see that product going anywhere or that metal going anywhere for that reason.
0: We just like shiny, glittery things, don't we?
1: It absolutely is. Yeah, we do. I mean, you know, but people always say to me, you know, when there's a catastrophe, the gold's no good because you can't eat it. Maybe. But I'm pretty sure that someone that has a lot of food might want to swap you for the gold.
0: This is it. Unless they're down to their last Weet-Bix and then.
1: Well, yeah, that's exactly right. In that case, all bets are off, so.
0: Yeah.
1: I don't think no one's going to give up their food, but I mean, we're not really kind of at that point of talking about that anyway.
0: No, we're not. No, we're not. Well, it's an interesting philosophical argument nonetheless.
1: Yes. Yes, yes.
0: What would you do if you had the last Weet-Bix and I came to you with 45 ounces?
1: I'd probably take the gold.
0: You'd take the gold?
1: Yeah, I'd take the gold.
0: Fair enough. I'd probably do the same. Great to meet you, Hercules. Thanks for coming in.
1: Pleasure for having me. Thank you so much.
0: Hercules suits us, said the Managing Director at Jaguards.
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10: Trent coming up in just a moment with all of your motoring questions answered. I've seen some texts already coming in for Trent, so get in touch, 131873. We'll talk cars and all sorts of things with Trent shortly. Obviously, I know our listeners on 4BC would have missed it, but the opening editorial today was concerning the superannuation system and some rumbles now, increasingly rumbles, coming out of the Albanese government that they're sort of open to changing the mandate. The latest example being Don Farrell going off the reservation in Milwaukee, talking about super potentially helping smooth the relationship with the Americans and the lamb export industry, of all things. He didn't explain how it was going to happen, but the fact he's even thinking that way is, I think, a little disconcerting. Anyway, someone reminded me that, of course, this government has form, and indeed they do. You go back to Stephen Jones, who was, at the time anyway, the assistant treasurer in 2023. Back then, he compared Australia's superannuation savings to honey that should be managed in the best interests of the hive. According to a piece from The Telegraph, he said that the government's plan to legislate an objective for superannuation was a proposal for an objective for the hive. He then went on to tell the annual conference, and this was a self-managed super fund conference in Melbourne at the time. The theme in 2023 was bees. That in the self-managed sector, there are over 600,000 funds holding around $870 billion in retirement savings. He said, that's a lot of honey. He went on to say, quote, we want to make sure that there's plenty of honey to go around. Yeah, okay, but it's all well and good to get creative with the metaphors, but I think the concern now, listening to what the Prime Minister said in July, what the Trade Minister said on Friday, or was it Thursday, in Milwaukee, what others have said from this government recently about what super should be and should not be about and for, is that they might well talk about hives and the like. The question is, who do they consider to be the queen bee of the hive? That is to say, the individual whose money it is that's being invested, or the nation state? And what is it that they really want to get out of super? wealthy retirement savings for individuals so they can be free of the pension? I mean, I thought that's what it was all about. Or do they want a bit of that, but they're happy to compromise it somewhat so that there is more money available for, quote-unquote, nation-building bits of infrastructure? That's a different story altogether, isn't it? 131873. G'day, Josh.
5: How are you?
10: Mate, I'm well. How are you?
5: I'm well. Roosters won. They did what they needed to do. It happened with us against the Warriors. It's not easy to complain about that. It's just every week it's a new team getting it. You know what I mean? And certain calls in that game, one thing that I noticed at the start of the game was the Dom Young goes to throw back in, and the whole time Sam Walker, he's coming around. He's not even near, like, wouldn't the smart thing be to take him out into touch, but he's staying there to protect the ball, doesn't come back in. His arm goes around the corner to where the ball would go, so he's trying to make a play at the ball. He stands there, Roosters, they've got a system. What's the best way not to get pinged and say you're not playing the ball? You don't know, but if he's putting himself in a position for that ball and it hits him and the next person in is Zane Gagai where he could score, is that not playing at the ball? Are you, like,
10: I remember the pass. I remember the flick pass back in. I think it was ultimately ruled out. He did have his foot on the touchline, but I don't remember what Sam Walker was doing. I wasn't probably watching that closely. I take it, Josh, you're a Knights devotee, yeah?
5: I'm 40 years old. I was 10 years old when we won 97. I went to the same house where I watched that game with my dad, who's not well at the moment, right?
10: Mm-hmm. Mm-hmm.
5: Them 100,000 people that were on the fucking street, like, I didn't mean to swear, but them 100,000 people that were on the street, every single one of them feel like, man, like, I start talking about it, my emotions go all. I run the Knights Castle on Facebook, and I've got 6,000 followers. I've run it since 2014. You can go, I sat there for all the, I've had 4 wooden spoons in the last 10 years, right? It's not about winning to us. It's the pride of Newcastle, what we've seen. And then we go down there, and how can you say he's not making a play at the ball? His whole, if you don't look at that play, just it starts at 5:10. That's what he does.
10: I tell you what, let me go back and have a look at it. I watched the game, not as intently as you. I didn't have a stake in the result. Being a West Tigers fan, I understand what it's like to win a lot of wooden spoons if you win them. So I can sympathise with that. But I'll see what others might have noticed that same thing, Josh. And of course, they're welcome to comment. But look, mate, you got to the big dance and the Newcastle team. I mean, I thought they were out on their feet with about 30 minutes into the match. They looked exhausted. But they just, as they say in the rugby league parlance, kept turning up. They just kept tackling, kept defending, kept attacking. A lot of spirit, a lot of heart. Very indicative of that part of the world, mate. Thank you for the call.
4: On Afternoons, a weather update.
10: 22 to 2. Let's look at the weather. Brisbane today, partly cloudy and 28. There is the talk of a fair bit of weather activity on the way for southeast Queensland from this evening. Shower or two tomorrow, possible storm for the city of Brisbane, top of 29. Rockhampton, 31 and mostly sunny today, mostly sunny, 32 tomorrow. Sydney, possible shower today, 23. Shower or two and 27 tomorrow, but then dropping down to 19 with maybe another mill of rain on Wednesday. The old thermometer's all over the place. Canberra, 19 today, shower or two expected. Mostly sunny though tomorrow and 21, and then a sunny 18 on Wednesday in the capital. Lithgow, partly cloudy and 17 for you today. Mostly sunny west of the Divide tomorrow, top of 20. Queanbeyan, shower or two and just 18 today. Mostly sunny tomorrow though, 21, and then a sunny 18 on Wednesday.
4: Now on Afternoons, Drive.
10: Well, here he is, Trent Nikolic. Doesn't take days off, just powers on like a quality motor vehicle. Hello, Trent.
11: Hello, mate. Good afternoon, everyone. How are you, Michael?
10: I'm all right. It sounds like you had a vocal evening last night.
11: Yeah, the voice is a bit scratchy today. Like you, I didn't really have anything riding on the game last night. I don't know, I might have been screaming at some of the referee decisions, but no, the voice, like a lot of us, mate, the voice has been a little bit scratchy for the last week or so. I'm not sure what's going on, but as you said, we'll soldier on.
10: Well, we have to. So King's birthday holiday in Queensland, just Labor Day here. So, I mean, what car, right. do you drive a Bentley for the King's birthday, or do you drive a, you know, yeah, sort of a Soviet vehicle for Labor Day? What do you do on a day like today?
11: I tell you what, if I could get my hands on a Soviet vehicle, I would drive one, your peak of 1960s engineering. I'm actually in an Italian vehicle. I'm in an Alfa Romeo. Romeo Junior, which is a lovely little SUV. But it asks the question, Michael, that your listeners have heard me talk about many times over the years, which is, in this mad rush for everybody to have an SUV, Alfa Romeo traditionally is a sports car manufacturer. It doesn't really make any sense to me to buy an Alfa Romeo that's an SUV that's the same as a whole bunch of other nondescript SUVs on the road. And, I mean, they haven't sold a lot of them in Australia, even though they're a fantastic little vehicle. And I think that's probably why. I think if you're buying an Alfa Romeo, I don't know if you're buying an SUV. I think that's the point.
10: Some people like art, right? And so they go to a gallery and you know, Fred Van Ergen is always known for painting landscapes. Then all of a sudden, Fred wants to branch out and decides, I'll paint some coastal scenes. Or,
11: yes,
10: and people go, hey, what's that? I'm not going to buy that.
11: Yeah,
10: It's a little like that with the autos. Like, you know, I mean, Alfa Romeo, Lamborghini, they've all got these SUVs. But, you know, if you've got the sort of money to buy an Alfa or a, Aston Martin or a Lambo or whoever's churning these things, I mean, you're really buying an SUV?
11: Well, yeah, see, this is the point. They have had success with the silly SUV movement from all those big name manufacturers in markets like China, for argument's sake, where they don't have the same many decade long attachment to the brand for a very specific reason. But I'm like you. On one hand, I understand that the Porsche Cayenne is the vehicle that saved Porsche globally, right? Which means Porsche can still produce 911s. But on the other hand, I look at a 911 and I think, why can't Porsche just keep building that and only that? Because that's what they're really good at. So I get it. I understand it. But I think Australia's interesting because we're SUV mad, but not necessarily right up at that premium end, more in the, you know, blue collar stuff that we buy here.
10: Workhorse stuff, yeah.
11: Workhorse stuff, exactly. That's right.
10: All right. Well, speaking of which, James has a question about a RAV4. Hello, James.
12: Mate, working class, yeah, 1997, 330. 8,000 kilometres.
11: Yep.
12: Manual.
11: Yep.
12: Couple of moonroofs in it too.
11: Yeah.
12: Genuine cruiser. Same alloy rims. And I struggle every year to keep it registered because it is above board New South Wales. And and I bought a 2006 2.4 VVTi now. So I'm investigating and working on this one to it's all registered and everything. And I hope to get the same longevity out of it as I
11: you
12: have
11: will.
12: In the first generation.
11: Yeah, you will, mate. Yeah, you absolutely will. Yeah, 100% you will. The current, right through the RAV4 generations, they're really good vehicles. That one you've got, the 97, is one of the first ones. I remember my father bought one, I think, in 97 or 98. His was a cruiser. His had a sunroof in it. I remember it well. And they were a game changer. That one and the Honda CR-V were effectively the first generation, Michael, of what we call SUVs now.
10: Yes,
11: I remember back then everyone going, what the hell's an SUV? Because it was an American thing. But they really started that segment here. Yeah, and RAV4 continues to dominate. It's a good thing.
10: Okay, James, yeah, thank you. I think in the early days, I thought the CR-V was a better looking car than RAV4. Now I would go the other way.
11: Yeah, I tend to agree, mate. I agree with you.
10: Yeah, but looks aren't everything. Now, speaking of Alfa Romeo, David's got a question. Hello, David.
13: Oh, Trent.
11: Hello, mate.
13: You there? Yeah. I drive an Alfa Giulietta.
11: Mm-hmm. Lovely car.
13: It's a sweet little car. It's a beautiful car to drive. And I've had Alfas all my life. Probably the best one was the GTV. Alfa GTV.
11: Great car as well, yep.
13: But, gee, there's some nice cars coming through. I've also got another car, another Alfa, which is the two-door Spider, a two-seater.
11: Mm-hmm.
13: Beautiful car as well. Gee, the way they finish them, just Italian specialties. Goodness gracious.
11: I always say, mate, that, you know, Italian car manufacturers sometimes cop a bit of stick for being finicky and being a little bit difficult, especially the old ones. And a lot of that goes back to in the 60s when Italian cars started coming to Australia. They had complicated carburetor arrangements and stuff that mechanics here had never seen before. So Australians thought they were really complex, weird cars when they actually weren't, if you knew what you were working on. But I still find myself saying now, when you see a beautiful car that's designed by an Italian designer and an Italian firm, I still find myself saying that only the Italians can design cars and execute cars that look like that. There's nowhere else in the world that has that same flair for design. I think it's always been like that.
10: You're not even Aston Martin?
11: They're close. I'd actually say, funnily enough, Michael, I'd put the bespoke British manufacturers like Aston Martin, Bentley would be another one. And to a lesser degree now, McLaren. McLarens are a little bit same. That's nothing to do with the surname. Nothing to do with the surname. Let me be very clear.
14: Low blow there.
11: Cheap shot on a public holiday. Yeah. But, I'd put the English designers probably second to the Italians. I think the Italians have always led the way in terms of style. Mm. I think the English designers are right there with them. I think they do a better job than the Germans and the French.
10: Mercedes has become a little ho-hum. But the Jag, is it the XR or whatever? Anyway,
11: there's an XK and there's an F-Type and an XK8.
10: Yeah, the two-seater sports with a long bonnet.
11: What a beautiful car.
10: Oh, there was one parked in the car park somewhere I was at the other day and I just sort of stared at it for a while.
11: That's right, exactly.
10: Beautiful looking beast. Bruce, you have a question for Trent.
15: Yes, good afternoon, gentlemen. I'm at an age where I've been told to kick some toys out of the toy box.
10: Uh-oh.
15: And in my garage for the last 8 years, I've had a 2003 Datsun. Now, it's now a Toyota Copen. And they were originally Datsun, but Toyota...
11: Daihatsu, mate. You mean Daihatsu?
15: Sorry?
11: Daihatsu, not Datsun. It's a Daihatsu Copen.
15: Yeah, Daihatsu is now a Toyota Copen. Toyota have taken over Daihatsu, I've read. And it's a 2003 model, and it's got 17,000 Ks on the clock, and it goes like stink. And at 88, a five-speed on the floor. That was my younger days, but I don't know whether... to actually sell it as it is, or get new tyres, the low-profile 15-inch, I think they are on those, and get a blue slip, green, pink slip, and try to sell it that way.
10: What should I'll he do,
11: mate? Stay on the line. Stay on the line. I'll get your details, and I'll pass them on, Michael, to our mate Sean at Costa Car, who deals with a lot of this stuff.
10: Yep, yep.
11: Because he'll help out. He can help find somebody who's looking for one, because a lot of people get in touch with him. So I'll pass them on to Sean. I'd always say, and Michael, anyone who's listening, if you've got a car that's just about up for registration or has just run out of registration, my advice is always to suck it up and pay the cost and get it registered, because if you or I are going to buy it and it's registered, it's a whole other list of headaches we don't have to worry about because it's got 12 months rego on it.
10: Good
11: so
10: point.
11: I generally say to do that.
10: All right. Now, Bruce, hang on there. We'll grab your details. It sounds like a bit of fun, that car, though.
11: It's a good fun car. I like the way he said he'd had it for 8 years and he's 88 and that was for his young years. So he considered himself a spring chicken at 80. I like it.
10: Oh, good. You're only as young as you feel.
11: That's it.
10: It is 12 or something like that. It's only, where is 12 to 2. We'll take a break. More Trent after this.
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10: 9 to 2, 9 to 1, of course, in Queensland. Just for our listeners on 2GB, good news, King Street has reopened in both directions at Newtown following that police operation at Erskineville Road. So the diversions have been lifted. Traffic conditions, I'm told, now back to normal. So King Street reopened both directions. Trent here talking motoring, 131873. Julie has a question. Hello, Julie.
24: Hi, Michael and Trent. Now, we've had used Mercedes for, I don't know, probably 20 years or so, and we're looking now for an SUV because they're a bit higher up. We've found one, we figured 2020 because we knew the 17, 18 and 19s had some issues, and we found one, but it was manufactured, well, the compliance plate is October 19, but it was registered in Australia in February 2020. So the dealer tells us that's a 2020 model. What do you say?
11: It is technically a 2020 model because the compliance plate will be, depending on how they do it, it's either when it leaves the factory or when it lands in Australia. But then it could have been built in October, but it won't be, it'll be built proactively as a 2020 model. What you'd have to do is you'd have to go back and double check, and off the top of my head, I can't remember, I'd have to have a look myself, at the all the little things that they changed from the MY19 to the MY20. I'd wouldn't put my life on it, but I'd pretty strongly assume that that is one that's built with the 2020 updates, because by October or November in any given year, they're already building cars to the next model year. But if there's a way that you can check whether it was a wheel option or whether it was steering wheel controls or they made some changes to the switch gear or whatever it was, just double check that that's the case. But I suspect that that'll be okay and it was built as a 2020 model just the year before.
10: Good on you, Julie. Nudge on the text says, Trent, I heard that there were more electric vehicles sold in August than petrol or diesel cars. Do they mean full electric or electric hybrid?
11: No, he's spot on it. He's spot on there. And this is where a little bit of the hot air that comes out of governments and lobby groups needs to be properly examined. Vehicles with some form of electrification, right? And when you consider, Michael, that you basically can't buy a Toyota that doesn't have some form of electrification in the form of a hybrid, it starts to play out that way. It's not pure electric, no.
10: So AGVs, everything's thrown into the mix.
11: Yep. Correct.
10: Okay, we have the Cherry Stockman. That's a ute.
11: Yep.
10: The 2027 model. It's coming early. Well, next year, obviously. But there's a little bit of extra bonus with this one, isn't there?
11: Yeah, the tradies are going to love this one, and anyone who watches the block and all of a sudden thinks they're a tradie, even if they're not, you're going to get a Bunnings gift card with it when you buy one. But on a serious note, this is the dual cab from a Challenger brand that I'm particularly interested to drive. I've seen it up close. I've sat in it. I've had a look at it. They were all pre-production models that I looked at. They're doing the final stages of evaluation and testing in Australia, and they're doing that in the next couple of months. This will be a properly capable and well-equipped dual cab when it gets here. And I think if you're on the cusp at the moment of buying a dual cab, but you wanted to get one that wasn't a Toyota, a Nissan, a Mitsubishi, Mazda, a Isuzu, etc., I would wait until the stockman gets here and we've had a look at it.
10: All right. We've got time for one more. John, what's your question for Trent?
0: Oh, good afternoon, gentlemen. My wife currently has an i30, which is a great car, fantastic car, but she's looking to upgrade it in the next, 12 to 18 months. Mm-hmm. What would be the equivalent? We do travel a bit, so we're not really looking at electric or hybrid.
11: Mate, I'd have a look at the new Kia K4. So the K4 is a newer version of effectively the same vehicle. It replaces the Cerato, and the Cerato and the i30 were the same vehicle. So one's a Hyundai, one's a Kia. If you have a look at the K4, you get 7-year warranty, unlimited kilometres, 7-year cap price servicing, all that stuff. So go and test drive a K4, and then once you've done that, if you want any other advice, give us a call back.
10: All right, do that, John. Good call. Thank you for that. Now, Trent, thanks for your time. We'll speak same time next week.
11: Yes, mate, we'll do that.
10: Lots to talk about then. Okay, there he is, the wonderful Trent Nikolic. Of course, with all of your motoring questions answered, apologies for those for whom we ran out of time. We will get to a little more after this.
1: These days, a lot of tax is hands off.
2: Sorry, I don't understand. Please try again.
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2: Okay, stay with us. Busy hour on the way straight after the news. Andrew Bragg will join me. We'll go back to where we started the program, talking about the federal government and maybe what they're up to when it comes to your superannuation. We'll also see what's coming up after us and a whole lot more.
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4: A shower or two, a top of 19 degrees from the Capital Radio Newsroom. Good afternoon, I'm Jeff Tyler. ACT policing is seeking witnesses and information relating to a Caldwell incident involving multiple people. About 8:45 Friday night, police received reports of a group of men carrying baseball bats walking within and around the shopping centre. At the same time, officers spoke to a driver in the car park who said she was travelling to hospital as two of her passengers aged 16 and 17 had been stabbed. Police believe a number of people were involved in an altercation. However, the majority had fled the scene before officers arrived. An independent review will be conducted after a man was fatally shot by New South Wales police north of Yass yesterday. Police called to the village of Rugby following reports a car hitting a tree where the driver appeared to be unconscious behind the wheel. Police alleged when they approached he aimed a rifle at officers before being shot. He died at the scene. There are concerns that an ornamental tree planted across Canberra could become the next cane toad. Tea Priest Willamott reports.
5: A Legislative Assembly inquiry into changes to Canberra's urban forest laws have heard concerns that calorie pear trees were already spreading from suburbs into nearby nature reserves. Region Media reports Friends of Mount Majura Park Care told the inquiry that the species was classified as an environmental weed in Victoria but had not been declared a pest plant in the ACT, meaning the trees are protected under the Urban Forest Act as they are on public land. The group's submission to the inquiry points to Municipal Infrastructure Standard 25, which guides plant selection for urban landscape projects, but does not currently recognise calorie pear as invasive. They want calorie pear and other invasive species to be removed from the guide.
4: Newcastle Knights fans are preparing to welcome their team home after a valiant effort in the NRL Grand Final with a fan event due to kick off at McDonald Jones Stadium. Thousands of Roosters supporters packed out the SCG this morning to celebrate wins in the men's and women's premierships. While the underdog, the Knights, weren't able to overcome the Sydney side in the men's, this Roosters fan admits he was nervous until they scored their first try.
6: Well, the first try to be 12-6, I just had my confidence back up, knew Roosters going to win.
4: Stronger enforcement measures are disrupting the illicit tobacco market and encouraging more people to quit. Data shows legal tobacco sales increased 55% following a crackdown on illegal sales. And the National Triangle will light up this week to recognise a number of national and international observances. Tonight, buildings will be purple for World Meningitis Day. Wednesday, we'll see buildings go red for Light It Red for Dyslexia Awareness Day. Then on Saturday, green for World Mitochondrial Disease Week.
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4: Well, Knights skipper Kalyn Ponga has avoided suspension despite being charged for a careless high tackle in the NRL Grand Final. He can pay $1,000 with an early guilty plea for the hit on Roosters lock Victor Radley. Meantime, the Chooks are in party mode after their Grand Final triumph. Clive Churchill medalist James Tedesco overwhelmed with pride after taking his first premiership as skipper.
8: It was a goal of mine since taking over. Like, around our offices, there's pictures of the great captains who have won a premiership with the club, and I felt like that was probably the last thing I wanted to do in my career.
4: And that's the latest from the Capital Radio Newsroom.
1: 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Canberra's hot. Your house doesn't have to be.
4: A shower or two and a top of 19 degrees in Canberra today. An overnight low of 7 degrees, mostly sunny tomorrow, 21. Wednesday, another sunny day and a top of 18 degrees. On Thursday, more sun has been forecast and a top of 20.
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0: Welcome along or welcome back, whatever the case might be. Good to have you there with us on this public holiday Monday for most of our listening audience. 131-873, that open line number if you want to get with us. Now, I just got to mention, hopefully before we wrap up in about 50 minutes from now, I have been meaning to raise this issue for about a week since I first read about it. It's a story that came out of Holland. A one-year-old, you might have heard this story, a one-year-old reportedly becoming the world's youngest known person to die by euthanasia. 1 year old. Now, I know out here we have moved more and more toward legalising euthanasia, but with enormous checks and balances in place. And, of course, the main issue has to be the adult has to be of sound mind to be able to give consent. A one-year old clearly is not in a position to do that at all, but this is Holland, this isn't Australia. According to Dutch authorities, the child of almost 24 months died at the end of last year. I mean, there's been questions about what was going on here and the stonewalling, I'd imagine. But previously, Dutch authorities were only willing to confirm that the child had been under 12. Well, they're a long way under 12. They're one and a bit. Now, to be fair, the child did suffer from severe brain damage, cerebral palsy, visual impairment, epileptic seizures. They also had difficulty breathing and suffered from multiple infections leading to sepsis, so they had a hell of a life. And I'm not saying whether this is right or wrong. I'm glad I wasn't the parents that had to make a decision even to contemplate such a scenario. I can't imagine how you would do it. I can't imagine. But nonetheless, you see a headline that says one-year-old euthanized in the Netherlands, and you think, gee, okay. Look, I must admit, I simply didn't know. But euthanasia for incurably ill children aged 1 to 12 has in fact been legal in the Netherlands for 2 years. Before then, it was an option, remains an option, only for newborns and those over the age of 12. Look, I guess some of this depends on whether you're religious or not. As I said, I wouldn't choose it for myself. But that's out of religious conviction. But I don't want to stand in the way of others who are suffering and don't share that same faith that I do, who may wish to choose it for themselves. I don't think it's my role to say, no, you can't do that. So I'm comfortable with how the law now operates in Australia. And I think if we're being fair dinkum about it. You know, a lot of people enter palliative care. That is really essentially, you know, when you're talking about increasing doses of morphine and whatnot, I mean, that is like a slow version of euthanasia because the dosage is upped and upped and up to a point where the body is literally poisoned, essentially. So, you know, I think we were sort of trying not to legalise it for a long time, even though we had mechanisms in place which were a limited version of euthanasia. We've now changed, and I think in every jurisdiction in Australia, I'm comfortable with that. I said, wouldn't choose it for myself. But then when you read about a one-year-old, you think, that's a different kettle of fish potentially. I don't know. You might have some thoughts on that. I just thought I'd raise it. I haven't heard much discussion about it. I'm not saying we're going to be doing that here. But there again, I mean, you know, Holland's a first world economy, and they seem to be doing it there. Sort of shocked me that I saw that in the headline. 131-873. Past one in Queensland. As I've been saying for some time, the coalition needs to prosecute the case for their strong economic credentials if they stand any hope of winning over voters. And it seems the message might be getting through now because according to the latest Australian Financial Review Redbridge Group poll that was released late last night, early this morning. I think it was late last night. The coalition by far now considered the leader when it comes to the party most trusted to handle the economy. 29% of respondents said, yep, the coalition's got my tick of approval there, best equipped. 20% chose Labor, 16% One Nation. And as the economy increasingly becomes the electoral story, that and immigration, I think it's going to be increasingly, as a result, a knockout fight between the coalition and One Nation for the voters that are abandoning Labor, I think, in reasonable numbers. So far, however, the economic credentials haven't really translated to a stronger primary vote for the coalition. If they don't, well, it's goodnight, Irene, for them. But there is a chance that they could with time. Another interest rate hike, I mean, you know, who knows what. But I was speaking earlier today about the federal government and what they're doing with superannuation, or certainly what they are talking about what they want to do with superannuation. And Don Farrell, I mean, you know, some would say, oh, he went a bit rogue over in Milwaukee, talking about using Australian superannuation somehow to try to assuage the Americans and their tariffs and the lamb export industry. But I'm not sure he went off any reservation or went rogue at all, because you compare it with comments that the Prime Minister made in July about superannuation being viewed as a national asset, and it, you know, it can be used to benefit individuals but also the nation, and other comments by significant government figures the last 12 or 24 or 36 months. I think it's pretty evident to me anyway that within the Albanese government there's a mindset that says, well, look, superannuation's there, $4.5 trillion. Maybe we need to broaden its franchise, get rid of the sole purpose test, and maybe do a dual mandate where, it's, yeah, individuals got to get a bit of a return. Yeah, that'd be nice. But what about the country, nation building, this sort of thing? I think it's dangerous. Andrew Bragg has been speaking about superannuation since he was about two. He's the Liberal Senator for New South Wales, Shadow Minister for the Environment. It is one of his passion projects. He's with me. Andrew, good to speak.
1: Hey, Michael, how are you?
0: I'm good. I think you came out of your mother's womb saying super, super, super or something. So, I mean, it's been one for you.
1: It's been a long time.
0: Yeah.
1: Well, it's such a big issue, right?
0: Massive.
1: I mean, it's such a huge incursion into people's personal liberty. And I think it's, you want to make sure that it's working really well. And you want to make sure that it's being protected, because what Don Farrell said was really quite outrageous when you consider he's effectively saying that he wanted to breach the sole purpose test and effectively direct the super funds to invest into US land.
0: Yep. Okay. Now, I said it hasn't got a lot of attention, but the attention it's got certainly alarmed me. I had some words to say about it at the start of the show a couple of hours ago now. But you see, he's not on his own. Only two and a bit months ago, the Prime Minister was speaking at a Fin Review organised event where he was speaking about super as being a national asset. I mean, you know, once upon a time, we all thought we knew what that meant because it would help take pressure off the pension system. But increasingly, when they talk about the national asset, it seems that government, this government, see it as a $4.5 trillion honeypot that can help, they could help, you know, financially provide for their so-called nation-building ideas.
1: Well, that's right, and that's something that they clearly want to do. They want to try and push it into housing. They want the super funds to become landlords. They want them to invest into clean energy, US land. I mean, it's you can see the risk here to the people who are forced to put their money into these schemes, and that's why I think you're seeing a huge explosion in self-managed super funds, because people know that if their money is in a self-managed super fund, that Albanese and Chalmers can't steal it or give it away to someone else. So I think, like, but what it also tells me is that the government's afraid to have a debate about how you can better calibrate the housing and the superannuation systems, but they're happy to talk about it being invested offshore. So I just think their priorities here are really misaligned with what the electorate needs.
0: Well, I agree. I'm reminded of a document that the Trump administration released, I think it was last year, Andrew, following the face-to-face with the Prime Minister, and Kevin Rudd, of course, was there doing his thing or whatever. And it was, from an American perspective, what they thought they got out of the meeting and the deals. And the third point, as you know, was about finance or economic matters. And it said clearly that by 2036, Australia's superannuation sector would invest $1.4 trillion in the American economy, a trillion more than we do today. Now, either the Americans were going out on a limb or using modelling, or they'd been told something that none of us knew. And then, of course, along comes Don Farrell, reaching into the glad bag and finding superannuation as a potential way to smooth the relationship with the American lamb producers.
1: Well, Michael, Labor loves paternalism, and so maybe they like the idea of the government sitting down with a bunch of trustees and deciding where the money will be invested. I think that would shock a lot of your listeners, but I think that's ultimately what they're doing more of these days. They've got, you know, Greg Combe, the Future Fund.

0: say that the numbers already we're seeing with the flight of capital from the big funds into self-managed super funds, that people already are losing confidence in it, at least at the margins.
1: Okay, now, I know it's difficult to try to imagine what Don Farrell's thinking, but when he said in America, quote, Australian super funds have an obligation to the national interest, what does he mean by that?
0: Well, they don't. I mean, their interest in law is to their members. That's it.
1: Sole purpose.
0: And they're not allowed to take into account anything else. So, I mean, Don Farrell is the deputy leader in the Senate. So if he's no longer of a sound mind, he should consider his position, because that's not his portfolio, and his misreading there of the law is very material. Like for a senior cabinet minister, I think it's very worrying, and perhaps that's why the government's economic record has been so bad, because they really have no idea what they're doing.
1: And as you just touched on a moment ago, Andrew, I mean, they're completely against the idea of younger Australian couples accessing, say, $50,000 out of their super today to try to get the deposit to get a property, which would be their greatest asset in retirement, providing, of course, the government don't continue to stuff the property market up. But they seem now open to sort of, you know, riffing and flying kites about investing in lamb, you know, boxed meat, or I don't know what it is, in Midwest America.
0: Well, they won't let you use your own money to put a roof over your own head, but they're happy for your money to go to support US lamb. So, and I just think the way that Mr. Albanese and Chalmers have conducted themselves in relation to this debate about how you can better calibrate the super and the housing systems, because, as you know, the key test of your success in retirement is your housing status. I mean, they're afraid of that debate. They've tried to raise money on the back of that. Jim Chalmers sent out a text message saying that Pauline Hanson and Andrew Bragg were trying to destroy the superannuation system, which was a lie, but they're happy to have a debate about how they can effectively underwrite the US land market. So, as I say, I think it shows their priorities. They are old school paternalists. They think they know best. Mm-hmm. They want to sit down in the room and direct all the investment with their mates who used to be in Parliament and now on the boards of these funds. And I think it's very dangerous. And Don Farrell, frankly, needs a lesson about how the laws work. I think it's very scary that a senior cabinet minister would be saying this crazy stuff.
1: I mean, I guess, you know, it would almost be tempting though to, well, I'm just saying this facetiously, let them get their way here if this is where they want to go, because I'd love to hear the hue and cry if, you know, the coalition were to win office with this as now accepted practice and say, well, you know, okay, so you were willing to, you know, channel people's superannuation into quote-unquote nation-building enterprises of your ideological persuasion. Well, okay, we'll tip a couple of billion into a nuclear power station, for example, and, you know, we think that's nation building. What do you reckon?
0: Well, I just think they've got to be careful here, because they'll wreck the confidence in the system. And as I say, I think people are already worried about the big funds, and that's why you're seeing this flight to self-managed super funds, because people think they can do a better job themselves, and in many cases they can. And I think what you'll see is just a loss of confidence. They'll think that the Canberra is effectively playing politics with their money. So, look, I mean, I don't think this will happen, but I just think it's extraordinary that a senior cabinet minister would actually go on the record and say these things. So, I mean, Chalmers needs to pull Farrell into line here. I mean, I know.
1: But wasn't he saying certain things in Japan recently about super as well?
0: Well, I think he's struggling in the role. I mean, after almost 5 years as treasurer, I mean, he's wrecked the budget. The nation's financial trajectory is terrible. I think he's got a lot of problems to solve, and one of those should be to rein in Don Farrell. Look, I don't think anyone's ever gone as far as what Don Farrell said last week. I think certainly Mr. Albanese and Chalmers have made broad statements, but nothing as particular as encouraging the funds to invest in a particular asset class in a particular country.
1: No, well, at least the super industry pushback for now. Let's see if they can hold the line. Just finally, as I mentioned, those opinion poll numbers keep coming in. I mean, to a degree, they're irrelevant because we're a long way away from a vote, but they do give us a bit of a sense of maybe the lie of the land. Now, the coalition clearly in front when it comes to the important issue of handling the economy, being best equipped to handle the economy, and by crikey, doesn't it need some handling at the moment? But that's not yet translating into an increase in the primary vote. Do you have a sense of why that might be?
0: Well, I think people are frustrated with the system overall, because whether you're in small business or whether you're a worker, you can feel the pain. And I think we need to do more on our policy flank to win the confidence of the electorate, that we do have the right stuff to right the ship. And that's something that we'll be doing in coming months.
1: All right. Well-

0: keep talking. Thanks for your time, Andrew. Appreciate it.
1: Thanks, Michael. Thanks a lot.
0: Bye. Not at all. Andrew Bragg there, Senator Bragg. 131873. More after this.
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0: 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I'm all right. Big first show, I take it.
15: I'm excited. I'm really, really excited. We've got a lot coming up. Barnaby Joyce will join us live in the studio after 3 o'clock. Plenty to discuss. Of course, everyone is watching at the moment the fact that the Prime Minister and the Energy Minister are touching down in Fiji.
0: Yeah. Well, when you say everyone's watching, there's no one there.
15: Other global leaders and how important this event is. Of course, it's very expensive and taxpayers are forking out. You're right. A lot of global leaders have said, no, we won't be at this pre-event this time around. There are some guest speakers that are taking some appearances as well, but we'll bring you all the latest on that throughout the afternoon. Given that Aussies are doing it so tough at the moment and we've got leaders jumping on a plane again to a conference that I don't think will achieve all that much over the next 4 days.
0: Wouldn't think so. Those carbon emissions on those VIP
15: private jets. Yep. Or the business class seats or the first class seats or whatever it may be.
0: I was going to say business class. Come on.
15: Which is quite nice.
0: They don't slum it.
15: I mean, and they're, I don't know, have you ever flown business class in your life? It's a very nice privilege.
0: Yeah, it is.
15: I mean, it It's only
0: probably been... don't need it to go to Fiji, though. It's not that far. You know, what's Fiji? 2.5 movies and a lunch, you're there.
15: But you watch 2 Lord of the Rings and you're there.
0: It's not
15: basically.
0: Frankfurt.
15: Yeah.
0: You know. Yeah. 2 Lord of the Rings. Well,
15: so,
0: if only the treasure was a little more like Gollum and being careful over the gold coins, we'd be better off.
15: By the way, I realised because I had to do this cross from today that there is a certain dress standard in this studio that you keep and leave the mark on, and you've got obviously the sweater on today, the green knit and the green striped shirt, so I thought I'd wear my own.
0: Yeah, you're looking very smart
15: today. Well, this will be the standard from now on.
0: I would hope so.
15: Now, I've bought a pair of pink pants that are arriving tomorrow, so they'll match yours.
0: Yeah. they're trout. They're not pink. They're trout.
15: I've seen you in pink pants. Trout.
0: Trout. Yes, they're a little darker than salmon and slightly cheaper. Yeah.
15: Anyway, so there's plenty coming up on the show today. We're looking forward to that. Peter Vellantis will also join us to wrap up
0: PVL.
15: All the action from the grand final last night and the Kangaroos.
0: He had an interesting blue suit on, didn't he?
15: He did. He looks good. He's had a glow up, PVL, I think.
0: Has he?
15: He has, yeah. Okay. So have you.
0: Well, I don't know. It's always glowing. But
15: keep an eye for those trout pants in the next few days.
0: Yeah, you do that.
15: Thank you.
0: Thank you, James. There is James Willis, of course. He'll be with you. Sydney's Drive, straight after the news at 3 o'clock. Make sure you tune in. Stay listening to James. He'll be across everything for you. Give him a buzz as well, straight after 3.
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0: 131 873, that open line number. Yeah, as we know, the Climate Change and Energy Minister, Chris Bowen, is in Fiji. The Prime Minister is now in Fiji. I was just watching on, I think it was ABC News 24, standing on the tarmac there. I assume it's in Suva or something with the honour guard, so on and so forth. This is this pre-COP thing. You know, I mean, you go back to your high school days and you have your Year 12 formal or whatever. You know, occasionally someone would organise a prees. You know, so you go and have a couple of liquid refreshments before you actually went to the main event. So this is sort of like the energy version of that, I think. The only problem is not too many people want to go to these prees. Big invite list and a lot of no's. Thank you, but no thank yous. Anyway, Chris Bowen was asked in the last 12 or so hours just how much a four-day summit in Fiji is costing the taxpayer. And it's a relevant question. I mean, you know, you've got Jim Chalmers now saying, oh, there's no money left for, you know, any cost of living measures for you, the poor plebs. You know, I can't have that because, you know, the bond markets are going a bit crazy. Well, the reason they're going a bit crazy is that all the governments have borrowed to the hilt, right? So they're worried about the long-term sustainability of economies here and overseas. So no money for you. You can just sort of, you know, try to get petrol if you can afford it and suffer away, you know, do your best. But we've got money for this four-day summit in Fiji, beginning today, but we don't know what the cost is. We're not going to be told. Chris Bowen first told the ABC or Radio National that it was part of a $147 million allocation for our overall climate diplomacy push with COP31, but it was pressed then, and good on them, pressed several times on the actual cost of this conference. He wouldn't say exactly. Now, he either doesn't know or he doesn't want us to know. It might be both. It was put to him that some reports have said this thing's going to cost us $20 million. You know, a couple of nights at a Fijian resort, $20 million. Don't know what they're eating or drinking. He said, oh, that's in keeping with estimates at this point. Well, just tell us. I mean, see, to be fair, maybe they don't know because they've booked all of these rooms and they're pretty much going to be vacant. And I think they've got Julia Gillard and Jacinta Ardern, for goodness sake, Jacinta Ardern, coming over to sort of do the rev-up speech or tell everybody about the dangers of the climate and, you know. I mean, come on, really? Is this really the best way that, I don't know, 20, 30, 40, whatever, million of your dollars could be spent? I ask that rhetorically. I know the answer's no. The answer's no. But, again, it's this lack of transparency. Remember when the Prime Minister won his first term and the Teals knocked a lot of the Liberals out of the rich areas and it was all going to be about transparency? We've got this national anti-corruption thing set up. We've got to shine the disinfecting power of daylight into the dark bowels of power and all this sort of stuff. Well, I mean, how's that all going? How's all that transparency thing going? Or is it a little bit like the latest fashion trend at Temu? You know, it lasts for about 3 weeks and you put it in the bin, you buy the next thing. Just move on. Not a lot of transparency here. And call me silly, but I would have thought if this is the greatest moral challenge of our time, you know, you could easily justify spending a few million hosting the great and the not so good of the world in a Fijian resort. But maybe they've got the memo. We don't all quite think it is that big an issue compared to some other issues that we face in the here and the now. 131 873.
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0: Well, here's a name you know, Clinton Maynard. Hello, Clinton.
4: Good afternoon, Michael. In a different slot tonight, 7 o'clock hosting Money News.
0: The new host of Money News. And in fact, you have an economics background, so you're well suited to sit behind the microphone and talk economic matters.
4: Look, many people who come into the media and work in radio have journalism degrees these days. Back in the 1990s, journalism degrees weren't so popular, and I did an economics degree. I've got an economics degree. Now, it is some time since I worked in that space. But
0: numbers are still numbers.
4: But it was a passion for mine. And when I talk to my kids about their subject selection for the senior years of high school, I really push on them, not that they've listened, But commerce, economics, business studies, because this relates to how we work in our everyday lives. And often the kids complain to me, oh, we're doing algebra at school, we're doing trigonometry, don't have a clue why we're doing this. Well, think about economics. Yeah. Think about the matters that we talk about. You're just talking about COP. Well, the issues we talk about on Money News are central to what they're going to be discussing with Chris Bowen at COP.
5: That's right.
4: And virtually, it touches every aspect of our lives. The Redbridge poll that was released in the AFR this morning, the number one consideration for Australian voters
5: is cost of living. Yeah.
4: And it actually doesn't matter how much money you got in the bank. It doesn't matter what income you're on, whether you're a retiree living off your superannuation or the age pension, if you're in a high-paying job or a low-paying job, we're all affected by it.
5: Yeah.
4: We have different expenses in life. And so I'm genuinely really enthused about presenting the Money News program from now on. I'll be the permanent host of the show, and we're going to cover a lot of material in the hour that we're on air every night. But I want to talk to our listeners about what they experience. For instance, tonight we will look at the issue that was bubbling around last week about the changes to credit card surcharges. But now that we've just been through the public holiday, what was your experience?
5: Yeah.
4: You went to the local takeaway shop. Did they jack up the price? Now, in my area, a few of the local takeaways, I mentioned this on Drive on Friday, but a few of them put up messages on the community Facebook group saying, look, if you want to pay cash, we'd be most grateful.
5: Yeah, but do they give you a slight discount for that? I mean, this is the concern. In the old days, you could pay cash, and as a result, you avoid the implicit fee of the card. Mind you, there is still a fee associated with cash because of movement storage, but it's less obvious. But now, if what these places, and I'm not criticising shops, but if what they're doing is saying, look, ease of mathematics, ease of economics, will just increase the ticket price of the Lamington or whatever it is, then those who are willing to pay cash still have to pay the inflated price to cover the transaction fees for all of those still using cards. So, you know, you're getting whacked as a cash payer.
4: And the reality is many people who went to those cafes and restaurants today would have been paying the public holiday surcharge.
5: Well, that's on top. Well. Yes, that's right.
4: So a double whammy. We'll have a look at property issues on the show tonight. Figures out today that shows the clearance rate has slumped to a three-month low. More than a quarter of homes on sale across the country have now been on sale for longer than 6 months on the market. But I note that on the ABC, Matt Comyn, the chief executive of the Commonwealth Bank, has his feeling is the interest rate increases are finished for now. Now, most analysts seem to predict an increase in the November meeting, and he says, look, that is live. It may well still happen. But he is of the belief maybe for now the Reserve Bank's going to leave it at 4.
5: Okay. Well, he's got the biggest mortgage book in the country, so he's got a lot at stake. We'll be listening.
4: He also believes property prices will bounce back based on the previous highs as well.
5: Yeah. Well, look, they'll bounce it at some point. But don't forget, the Commonwealth Bank during the peak of COVID said they're going to fall 30%.
4: Yeah. We'll look at the markets as well. The All Ordinaries at the moment, Michael, trading up 10 points, 8,863. Did open the day very strongly as well. Was up by 0.6. So we'll cover that tonight on Money News.
5: Okay. I will be listening. I look forward to it. Thank you, Clinton. Thanks, Clinton Michael. Maynard, the new permanent host of Money News, who did a stellar job this evening and every night, of course. 131 873, 20 minutes to 3. Now, speaking of Queensland at Olympics and all of this, of course, you know, 2032 is still a long way away, although when you want to manipulate's the wrong word. When you want to tart up a city to make it look its best because the eyes of the world are really going to be on Brisbane in X year's time, one thing you do have to do is look at the issue of graffiti and some of your public places and how they're going to present. There was a wonderful piece in the ABC late last week about it, and this person is actually a street artist. There's a distinct difference between, you know, those imbeciles that put their stupid tag everywhere, and I'll have more to say about that in a second, and those that actually use a spray can as their tool of the trade to create art. And, you know, when you see it, you know the difference. We all know the difference. And this is a bloke called Jared Danby. And it says here he's transformed public spaces across the world with his art. Now, for the first time, he's got a mural in his home city of Brisbane. It's one of these underpasses. Anyway, it looks good. And I think there's a push to do a bit more of this to create interest in spaces that are otherwise a bit dark or dingy or forgotten or whatever the case might be. Now, with that said, the reason I sort of looked at this up close was that I've certainly noticed around me the scourge of graffiti is, and this is anecdotal, but I reckon I could back it up with a pretty quick snaps in solve sort of survey. The scourge of graffiti is getting worse again. I think we're heading back here towards what it was like in the 90s. And I don't know if you've noticed this, but driving to and from work or public transport or whatever I use depends on the day. A lot of these main corridors now, even some of the new build roads and bits of infrastructure, have been hit hard by the taggers. And of course, you know, when one person does it, then the next imbecile needs to do it. And it's like dogs cocking their leg on a pole. You know, they all try to claim their turf and their territory. And I'm told the riskier the location, sort of, you know, the more points you get, as it were, the more kudos. And so you see these things being sprayed in incredibly precarious and dangerous situations and positions. But, you know, every day you drive in and out of work or whatever, there's more. It's worse. And if you're listening in Sydney, somewhere down near this City Westlink interchange, you would have seen over the last 12 months the graffiti just go worse, or get worse and worse and worse, or more prolific every week. And I just don't know how people do it, because, you know, if someone sprays, you know, someone's back wall near a railway corridor, you know, like, it's probably dimly lit and hardly anyone's there, so you get away with it. But on major roads where there would always be, always, at least one car coming through, or a truck, or someone within, you know, cooee, I just don't know how people get away with it, not be identified, the police phoned, or whatever it might happen to be. Anyway, you might have something to say about what it's like in your area. 131 873, of course, that number. But certainly around me and near me, it's getting worse. There's a heritage suburb not too far from me. The local toilet block and some of the shop walls, I mean, they've all just been hit, and hit badly lately. There never used to be anything there. It used to be immaculate. And now some imbo's gone in there with the spray can and sprayed their stupid name, and then others come in and they're just trashing the place. And I wonder if there's a correlation between graffiti, or increasing graffiti prevalence, and a declining economic situation. Is it sort of the visual manifestation of a weakening economy and a greater sense of despair and loss among the population? Hopelessness. I mean, maybe I'm making excuses for dopey people. I don't know. But I've said this before, I'll stick to it. I think graffiti is the most pointless and inexcusable version of crime that exists. I mean, theft, you can explain theft away. You know, you've got kids, you're hungry, there's no money, you steal food to feed the kids. Okay, it's not right, but you can explain it. There's a rationale. Graffiti, there's no rationale. There's no rationale. It's just defacing private property. Now, look, I mean, I assume a lot of these people don't own their own property, but if they did, I mean, are they going tagging their own bathroom wall? I doubt it. They'd be pretty silly if they did. But there again, they are silly. So, I mean, who knows? But you might have noticed it in your area, just so anecdotally, and sort of the part of town I hang around in a fair bit, it is certainly getting worse and quickly. And I hope we can nip it in the bud, because once this thing gets away, it's a real mess. 131 873. G'day, Mike.
2: G'day, Michael. Just regarding the superannuation, before Albo pinches another chunk of our money, maybe they can do some modelling and say how many people are off the pension, don't get the pension because of their super. And you'd see there'd be thousands, hundreds of thousands of people. Now, you know, the pension's worth about 25 grand a year, plus the add-ons of discounts and everything.
5: Yeah.
2: It'd be worth, if it's not worth $1 billion, it'd be worth more. And that's what they're already getting in their kit. Now, if he wants to go and say, well, okay, the pension fund should, you know, have some sort of, you know, hierarchy of needs and what they should do, yeah, okay. That can be a different product in their portfolio, and say, this is the one that was going to do all the green infrastructure, this is the one that's going to do all the other infrastructure and whatever else they want to call it, and you can opt into it. But no, the primary idea of the superannuation fund is for me to have as much in that super fund so that I can decide who I want to give my money to or what I spend it on. Not somebody else saying, oh, well, that's a good idea. Yeah. Oh, look, I got out of an industry super fund when I left work. And when he put a couple of green products up there, I said to him, mate, this is not on. You know, you don't invest in green products just for the heck of it. He said, no, that's where the investment success is at the moment, at that period of time. I said, well, your primary concern is to make sure I've got the best investment. And if a green investment is the best investment, so be it.
5: So be it,
2: If it doesn't stack up, move on to something else. I'm not being mean. I can donate my money to whoever I want, but I don't want somebody else to big chunks of it and
5: Yeah. Yeah. Oh, look, I agree. And, you know, Mike, there are options. I mean, it's a very diversified field. I mean, if someone wants ethical investing, so to speak, whatever that really is defined as, there's Australian Ethical Super. There's, I mean, whatever they call it. There's all of these different options. And, you know, you can have an aggressive fund, you can have a conservative fund, you can have a quote-unquote ethical fund, you can whatever it is. So, as you say, people can shop around and put their money where their ideology is, and I think that's a good thing. My concern would be where governments start to sort of throw the weight of the state around a bit and say, oh, well, you know, we've got a geopolitical issue here, but maybe if we could somehow channel some of Australia's super into this, we could help solve the geopolitical issue. Well, of course, that's got nothing to do with actually getting the best possible return on that money, which under law you've had to forfeit up until about the age of 65. And so we've got to keep an eye on this because the rhetoric coming out of the government at the moment is concerning, I think, in this respect. And I know I'm not alone in saying that. In fact, tomorrow I'll speak with David Murray, former head of the Commonwealth Bank and the Future Fund. He'll be with me at about this time tomorrow, about 20 to 3 or 20 to 2 in Queensland on the show tomorrow to talk about this very issue. Thank you for the call, Mike. I appreciate it. A lot of people also commenting on the text line, Reg Graffiti. Dayton says, look, it makes no sense these days. It said it used to be gang-related, but in Australia it's just boring rubbish. Minimum requirement, it's no style, just rubbish. Well, it's true. As I said, it's the human equivalent of the dog cocking its leg on the telegraph pole. That's all it is. Nothing more, nothing less. I'm not saying we send people to jail because then they deal with the real criminals. That's not a good thing. But we've got to do something about it. It is getting worse. No doubt in my mind, it is getting worse. Ross says, I don't know how they afford the paint. Have you looked at the prices? Well, I certainly haven't been looking at the price of spray cans. I'll give you the tip, Ross. But I assume, like everything else, they'd be going up and up pretty quickly. It's 11 to 3.
6: John Stanley.
7: A 10-year plan to give every child the opportunity to learn a musical instrument. 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
0: Scotty on the text says, not a big fan of graffiti at all, but I must say I do like the kind of graffiti and the arts that Banksy does, the kind of thing that makes you think, yeah, look, I'm okay with that. But not too many Banksys out there, as you know, Scotty. Yeah, not too many at all. Blair's sort of a glass half full kind of guy. He says, just on the kids with graffiti, at least it keeps them off their devices. Yeah, I don't know about that. I think I'd rather them going short-sighted than spraying their sweet nothings on my side fence, but we will agree to disagree. Thank you, Blair.
13: Now on Afternoons, Track of the Day.
0: All right, this was one for all the biblical buffs. Now, by the way, I've got the prize you want to know. Yeah, of course. I've got another two chairs at our special dinner at beautiful Viviano's in November. I've got, as I said, a couple more spots there. So if you'd like to join us, I'd love to meet you on the night. It'll be one night in November, and it'll be a very special dinner. They'll put it all on for us at Viviano's. Perfect excuse to gather, celebrate and enjoy, of course. And they're open for lunch and dinner 7 days a week, 628 Old Northern Road in Dural. If you haven't yet been, you should, but I want to take you there. So answer me this, 131873, and we'll make it a date. Cecil B. DeMille's classic, The Ten Commandments. Well, I mean, it wasn't. We know who originally wrote those, but he did the film, of course. Was released on this day in 1956. I think Yul Brynner and Charlton Heston, wasn't it? Nominated for 7 Academy Awards, The Ten Commandments. But in the actual Ten Commandments, the original, what is commandment number 9? If you think you know, out of the Ten Commandments, what's commandment number 9? Thou shalt not. Give me a buzz, 131873, and thou shalt join me for dinner.

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5: Okay, no more calls. We have a winner, Paul. 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
7: Got an overnight low of 7, mostly sunny tomorrow, and a top of 21. From the Capital Radio Newsroom, good afternoon. I'm Jeff Tyler. A man has been shot dead by New South Wales police 84 kilometres north of Yass after allegedly aiming a loaded rifle at officers. Authorities were responding to reports that a car had driven into a tree just before 3pm yesterday. Officers arrived to find a Chrysler station wagon that had crashed into a tree with the driver appearing to be unconscious. A crime scene was established and an investigation has begun. In other news, the Newcastle Knights have been given a hero's welcome back to their city following a valiant end to their NRL premiership dream. An official fan event is underway at McDonald Jones Stadium after the SCG was filled with a sea of red, white and navy as thousands of Roosters fans celebrated victories in the men's and women's premierships. Fresh concerns over the ACT ambulance service staff with new data uncovering serious mental strain, occupational violence and a disconnection from management. The Canberra Times reporting disclosed internal documents revealed only 16% of employees felt the ambulance service policies supported their health and well-being, far below the ACT public service benchmark of 54%. The survey found 41% of staff experienced high or very high levels of stress. Health advocates and the federal government argue data from Queensland shows strong enforcement works in the fight against illicit tobacco. Data shows sales of legal tobacco jumped 55% in the first month of new enforcement laws and remained high over 6 months. Association of Convenience Stores Theo Forcare says these figures don't paint the whole picture.
8: I'm not saying it isn't helping, because it absolutely is. But I think, you know, when you drag it out over a longer period, saying three or four years, the volume is nowhere near where it should be, given the amount of people still smoking and using nicotine vapes.
7: And Andrew Mountbatten Windsor has launched legal action against police 8 months after being arrested. The former Duke of York will contest the lawfulness of his arrest, as well as police raids on his properties linked to him. It's the first time a member of the royal family has challenged criminal proceedings since 1649.
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7: Well, three Sydney Roosters players have even more reason to celebrate following their NRL Premiership success. James Tedesco, Sam Walker and Lindsay Collins have been named in Australia's 23-man squad for the World Cup. Prop Nafua White enjoying celebrations this morning at Moore Park, partying through the night in his playing kit.
0: No sleep. What sleep? So, nah, I'm enjoying it, brother.
7: Successful Roosters NRLW skipper Isabel Kelly has been named as Gillaroo's captain for the first time, and in AFL, Giants key forward Jesse Hogan will play for Collingwood for the next 2 years, GWS to receive pick 75 for the Coleman Medal winner. And that's the latest from the Capital Radio newsroom.
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10: 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Now here's your latest Canberra traffic. Bonner Horse Park Drive just past Mulligan's Flat Road this past half hour. There's been an accident and another on the Tuggeranong Parkway near Lady Denman Drive. Holiday weekend return. Traffic on the King's Highway congesting a little through Braidwood right now, but nothing unmanageable there. 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
4: 2CC weather. Alexander Watson Insulation. Canberra's hot. Your house doesn't have to be.
7: A shower or two and a top of 19 degrees in Canberra today. An overnight low of 7 degrees, mostly sunny tomorrow, 21. Wednesday, another sunny day and a top of 18 degrees. On Thursday, more sun has been forecast and a top of 20.
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16: Good morning, Canberra. Between now and 4 o'clock, we'll continue to look back on some of the best bits from last week's breakfast show. We caught up with Police Federation CEO Scott Webber ahead of the 20th anniversary of the National Police Remembrance Day Memorial, while Robert Gregory from the Australian Jewish Association joined us to talk about the problems with the Australian Government's digital duty of care laws. That's all coming up here on Stephen Senatiempo this week. We're talking.

0: Every year on the 29th of September, for the last 20 years anyway, has been National Police Remembrance Day. Coincides with the feast day of the Archangel Michael for obvious reasons, and it honours police who have died in the line of duty as a result of their service. Now, we've seen, sadly, another young constable in New South Wales pass away only in the last week or so because of that. The National Memorial Service takes place here in Canberra each year at the National Police Memorial near the Carillion. That'll happen at 5 p.m. this afternoon after a march down King Street from the Australian Federal Police headquarters. To talk to us more about this, we're joined by the CEO of the Police Federation of Australia, Scott Webber. Scott, good morning.
1: Yeah, good morning, Stephen.
0: We've been talking for a long time now, 20 years this has been going on. It's such an important day, but you know, unfortunately this year is really poignant because we've lost so many police in the last 12 months.
1: Yeah, that's so right. And look, thank you so much, Stephen, to you and your listeners for support. But ever since we created the memorial 20 years ago, we had 741 names at the start. Now, sadly, there's 836 and there's four new names going on this year. We've got Senior Constable Vadim and Neil from Victoria that were murdered in that horrific incident. And also we've got Detective Senior Constable Maxine Bainbridge from Western Australia who died in a motor vehicle accident. And Sergeant Mats Bengrave from New South Wales who died as a result of his injuries while I was on duty. So four new names. And I know you touched upon Amia, who died in that tragic motor vehicle accident just a week ago. Yeah. But at the moment, the investigations are still ongoing with that. So there's four new names being added who paid their ultimate sacrifice to protect the community of Australia.
0: It's something I said to our Chief Police Officer, Scott Lee, when I spoke to him last week, is that, and it was off the back of the memorial ride, the wall-to-wall ride that I attend each year, and I know you officiate that that ceremony, but I guess when you put on your uniform in the morning and go to work, you expect that there is a level of danger that comes with that. But you also expect that you're going to go home to your family at night. And unfortunately, we as members of the community have to be aware that our police are doing an inherently dangerous job.
1: That's so true. And you know, from the wall-to-wall ride where we just remember the fallen, but also today where we remember those officers that did pay that ultimate sacrifice, where you do get up in the morning, you put that blue uniform on and you go out there and protect the community. Any call from the community we attend, we're the universal 24-7 problem solvers. And a lot of burden is there on police. And again, tragically, there are people out there that try and hurt our police. There's people out there that set, you know, plans in place to actually injure or seriously injure or kill our police officers. And today is just a reminder of not only do those officers pay that ultimate sacrifice, their families do as well. And their families will all be here today. And it's just a poignant way to actually make sure they're never forgotten. And there'll be a touchstone up, put on the wall today. They'll light up in blue later on in the night. The four names, the pictures will be up on the Carillion for everyone to see. And also the family gets the touchstones and it goes back to the original jurisdiction as well.
0: So let's talk about the process. It all kicks off at about 20 past four with the march that will leave the Edmund Barton building, head across Kings Avenue to the memorial. The memorial itself takes place at 5 o'clock. We want to get as many people there as possible, don't we?
1: Yeah, look, definitely. I mean, yesterday we had the last post up at the Australian War Memorial and the commissioners attended there and laid a wreath. Then the touchstones were blessed and there was a dawn service this morning at Queanbeyan Police Station. And yes, and this afternoon, look, the ceremony kicks off at 4 o'clock where we'll have all jurisdictions and including some international police officers marching across Kings Avenue, marching across the bridge straight to the war memorial, the wall, our memorial, the police and national memorial. And then we'll have a service, which is a very touching service. There'll be wreath laid by the family, by all representatives around the country of all unions and associations, the commissioners. The last post, we have the requisite, we have such a reflection. And then after that, we're actually commemorating the 20th year of the memorial up at the Australian War Memorial as well. There's a function up there.
0: Now, I just saw a statement's been issued by the Federal Opposition Leader, Angus Taylor, so I assume that he will be there this afternoon, and I imagine we'll also have representatives of the federal and ACT governments and, as you say, from police organisations right across the country and around the world. Scott, I look forward to seeing you there tonight. Well, it'd be great if we could meet up under better circumstances, but an important opportunity to remember those members of your profession who have paid that ultimate sacrifice.
1: Yeah, thank you, Stephen. Thanks for your ongoing support attending the Wall to Wall, and I'll see you this afternoon. Thank you, mate.
0: Good on you, Scott. Scott Webber is the CEO of the Police Federation of Australia. That service, 5 p.m. this afternoon at the National Police Memorial near the Carillion. Parking is going to be limited, obviously, and there will be some traffic changes, some road closures to accommodate that march. So I'd encourage you, if you are going to go along, to sort of get there early and find a spot. Look, it won't hurt you to park a little bit further away and walk as our marching police will to commemorate their fallen brothers and sisters.
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5: 5 men have been arrested outside an RAF base in England on suspicion of preparing a terrorist attack.
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12: 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An accident getting sorted out this past half hour from Horse Park Drive, Bonner at Mulligan's Flat Road. They've cleared one up now from Yarralumla, the Tuggeranong Parkway at Lady Denman Drive. 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That's Canberra traffic.
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0: Well, there is a lot of concern about Labor's digital duty of care bill, which they say is going to protect kids online, apparently the same kids that their social media ban prevents from being online. But it's not just me saying that this is a censorship regime by stealth. The Australian Jewish Association has lodged a submission opposing key elements of the Albanese government's proposed digital

0: community is often used as the excuse for these sort of either hate speech laws or online censorship laws by governments that want to bring them in, but there's very little evidence that they actually work. And some of these things sound nice in principle. Nobody wants online harm. Everybody wants, you know, care. A digital duty of care sounds good. But when you look at the details, it's just giving the minister complete power to determine what Australians are allowed to view online, and social media companies will censor that.
1: The other concern I have, and we were talking earlier this morning about a bloke in New South Wales who's been jailed for 3 years following on from a Nazi salute, and there's part of me that thinks we want these people out there telling us who they are, and a lot of these censorship-type legislation tends to force a lot of these people underground, which makes it even more insidious.
0: Exactly. I mean, I think a few years ago, Australia didn't really have a problem with neo-Nazis.
1: Yeah.
0: There was maybe a few dozen, a couple of hundred around the country, and they were losers. Mm. But what's happened is that we've outlawed it, we've turned them into martyrs, they go on trial, they get a lot of attention, and now we're starting to have a bit of a problem. Some people have made identities for themselves, people know who they are, they've got a following. So it just makes the problem much worse.
1: One of the things that you've said in your submission is you have a problem with a minister, having final say on this. Who do you think should draw that line between what is legitimate free speech and what is hate speech, for lack of a better way of putting it?
0: Well, it's a very hard question, because we've seen some of previous decisions by ministers in this government. For example, what has affected the Jewish community has been several Israeli visitors, including senior members of the government, have had their visas refused. Mm. And the reason was given was to avoid harm in the community, harm to social cohesion. These are obviously decisions we disagree with. So a decision like that being made by a minister is obviously going to be controversial. But then the eSafety Commissioner has complaints, the people have complaints against that as well. So I think that people should be able to determine what content they see. Obviously, something that's egregious, that's illegal, pornography, child pornography, gore, content like that is different. But I'd be very concerned about decisions like this being made by a political appointee or by a minister.
1: Yeah, I think you're right. And realistically, there is a bit of common sense involved with those lines. And I don't know that we necessarily need governments blurring them. Robert, really good to talk to you this morning. Thanks for your time.
0: Thanks, Steve.
1: All the best. Robert Gregory, President of the Australian Jewish Association. Yeah, well, there you go. As I say, it's not just me complaining about
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1: A couple of months ago, we spoke to Monsignor Stuart Hall, as he was then, who was the Dean of St Patrick's Cathedral in Melbourne. It had been announced that he was going to become the Bishop of the Australian Military Ordinaria, the Catholic bishop that looks after the chaplains within our Defence Force. Since then, he's been consecrated as a bishop, and he's now in Canberra, and he's had his first Mass at the Royal Military College in Duntroon at the Catholic Chapel there. Now, Bishop Stuart Hall, Your Excellency, good morning.
6: Good morning, Stephen.
1: Moving forward, we're probably going to chat every now and then. Is it all right if I just call you

0: Father Stewart?
1: Yeah, it's fine.
0: Right, yep. Okay. Now, as I said last time we spoke, you were gearing up for this. You have done some work. Well, you had been a chaplain in the past. What's the transition been like so far?
1: I think I'm still in the honeymoon stage. I arrived here last Tuesday and still unpacking and just getting to know some of the chaplains here, and obviously just trying to settle in, and haven't really connected with the defence senior leadership yet, but hopefully do that in the next month or so. But yeah, getting there slowly but slowly, and getting some ideas on paper.
0: Up until now, our Archbishop Christopher Prowse has been the apostolic administrator, which in Catholic terms is the fill-in guy until we have a substantive one. That was 5 years. What was the handover like? And I guess coming off such a long period without a substantive bishop, is there a... And I'm not trying to cast any aspersions on his grace, because we get along very well, but was there a bit of a clean-up that you've got to engage in?
1: Oh, no. Look, over the years, I've been in some sort of contact with Archbishop Prowse, and in and out of the diocese, military diocese. And so, yeah, I've been aware of what he's been doing, how he's been caretaking the diocese in those 5 years. So, really, we had a sort of a handover last week, and... And just some folders and just some conversations, and also leading up to the ordination. You know, once it was announced, we had conversations and just get a lay of the land, as it were. And the diocese has been functioning, and and we continue now under a new leadership.
0: The reason I had always planned to reach out and have a chat to you once you finally arrived here in Canberra, but what prompted me to call you this week is because I went to confession last week and saw one of your flock lined up before me, an army major, and it occurred to me that, you know, when the average Catholic goes to confess his sins or her sins, that's, you know, a regular part of life. But
1: yes.
0: I imagine sometimes the people you're dealing with have to do things in the context of their duty that make that process even more difficult.
1: Well, going to confession is never difficult. Doesn't matter what your life journey life is. It's open to every Catholic, for the beginners and the of the Lord. Certainly in an occupation, a vocation in the military, there are decisions that military personnel will have to make, but hopefully they make those decisions with an ethical perspective and a moral outline, and the fundamentals of the value and the dignity of every human being. And, you know, end of the day, if they examine their conscience and they're able to, seek advice, that they're on the path to being one with the Lord and doing the Lord's work.
0: Now, as part of your first Mass at the chapel at Duntroon, you also had the Anglican bishop to the ADF, Grant Dibden, there with you as well, amongst other military chaplains. What's the dialogue or the dynamic between the various faiths within the military?
1: The bishop, the Anglican bishop, was there in attendance. My memory of my time in the military and every indication now is that the Religious Advisory Committee to the Services, which is a committee that a lot of the faith groups that belong to, we get on well. You know, there's that respect, there's that understanding that we come from a different perspective at times in faith issues. But in the end of the day, we're all trying to do our best for the men and women who serve in the uniform, the Defence Force, as well as their families. So there's a harmony and there's a real endeavour to work together and going forward together.
0: Now, how are you coping with Canberra so far? You've come at the right time of the year where the weather's starting to become all right. Four seasons in one day in Melbourne. How are you gearing up for next winter? Are you preparing yourself for that? Hang on, I think we've, unfortunately, we've lost Bishop Stuart Hall. We might try and get him back for a chat another time. But there you go. He's now based here in Canberra as the Catholic Bishop of the Australian Military Ordinariate, which means he is the bishop that looks after all of the military chaplains or padres right across our Defence Force, both based here in Canberra and right across the country and the world for that matter. So it's probably the biggest diocese in the world. Archbishop Prowse has got a fairly big area to look after with Cameron Goulburn. Bishop Hall, even bigger than that.
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3: The horror leg injury to Nathan Cleary, a double compound fracture in his left leg. 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He's in the Royal North Shore Hospital. He says, surgery done. Thank you so much to everyone that has reached out. 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It's made me even more grateful for the people I have around me. I'll be back.
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9: Got an overnight low of 7, mostly sunny tomorrow, and a top of 21 from the Capital Radio newsroom. Good afternoon, I'm Jeff Tyler. A man has been shot dead by New South Wales police 84 kilometres north of Yass after allegedly aiming a loaded rifle at officers. Authorities were responding to reports that a car had driven into a tree just before 3 p.m. yesterday. Officers arrived to find a Chrysler station wagon that had crashed into a tree with the driver appearing to be unconscious. A crime scene was established and an investigation has begun. In other news, the Newcastle Knights have been given a hero's welcome back to their city following a valiant end to their NRL premiership dream. An official fan event is underway at McDonald Jones Stadium after the SCG was filled with a sea of red, white and navy as thousands of Roosters fans celebrated victories in the men's and women's premierships. Fresh concerns over the ACT ambulance service staff with new data uncovering serious mental strain, occupational violence and a disconnection from management. The Canberra Times reporting disclosed internal documents revealed only 16% of employees felt the ambulance service policies supported their health and well-being, far below the ACT public service benchmark of 54%. The survey found 41% of staff experienced high or very high levels of stress. Health advocates and the federal government argue data from Queensland shows strong enforcement works in the fight against illicit tobacco. Data shows sales of legal tobacco jumped 55% in the first month of new enforcement laws and remained high over 6 months. Association of Convenience Stores Theo Forcare says these figures don't paint the whole picture.
10: I'm not saying it isn't helping, because it absolutely is.
6: But I think, you know, when you drag it out over a longer period, saying three or four years, the volume is nowhere near where it should be, given the amount of people still smoking and using nicotine vapes.
10: And Andrew Mountbatten Windsor has launched legal action against police 8 months after being arrested. The former Duke of York will contest the lawfulness of his arrest, as well as police raids on his properties linked to him. It's the first time a member of the royal family has challenged criminal proceedings since 1649.
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10: Well, three Sydney Roosters players have even more reason to celebrate following their NRL Premiership success. James Tedesco, Sam Walker and Lindsay Collins have been named in Australia's 23-man squad for the World Cup. Prop Nafua White enjoying celebrations this morning at Moore Park, partying through the night in his playing kit.
12: No sleep. What sleep? So, nah, I'm enjoying it, brother. I'm enjoying it.
10: Successful Roosters NRLW skipper Isabel Kelly has been named as Gillaroo's captain for the first time, and in AFL, Giants key forward Jesse Hogan will play for Collingwood for the next 2 years, GWS to receive pick 75 for the Coleman Medal winner. And that's the latest from the Capital Radio newsroom.
2: 2CC weather, Alexander Watson Insulation. Canberra's hot. Your house doesn't have to be.
10: A shower or two and a top of 19 degrees in Canberra today. An overnight low of 7 degrees, mostly sunny tomorrow, 21. Wednesday, another sunny day and a top of 18 degrees. On Thursday, more sun has been forecast and a top of 20.
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2: 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It's Stephen Senatiempo this week on 2CC.
0: G'day Canberra, between now and 4 o'clock we'll revisit some of the highlights from last week's breakfast show. Local accountant Gail Freeman told us that the ATO is targeting small businesses amid Australia's ongoing cost of living crisis. Meanwhile, Shadow Treasurer Tim Wilson blamed the federal government's spending for the current inflation crisis and accused Labor of playing a game of interest rate chicken following the RBA's rate rise to 4.6%. That's all coming up here on Stephen Senatiempo this week.
18: We're

0: I've had been inundated with texts and emails from small business owners who have been telling me that the ATO is coming after them. Now, small business are doing it tough at the moment, but they've decided that they're going to crack down on small business because the government's broke, so we'll go after small businesses and see if we can send a few broke. So I wanted to talk to somebody that'll be at the coalface of this, and that is Gail Freeman, who's an accountant from Gail Freeman & Co. You hear her ads on 2CC all the time. Gail, good morning.
1: Good morning, Stephen. How are you today?
0: Well, not good, because I think small businesses cop it every day. They've got to now put up with this whole credit card surcharge things from today onwards. They'll have to absorb the cost of that. But then at the same time, while all their costs are going up, the ATO's coming after them.
1: That is so true. And, of course, last year, the interest that people pay on ATO loans is no longer deductible. So every single authority is imposting small business, and we've got direct penalty notices being issued like they're confetti, and at the same time the ATO says we're here to help.
0: So
1: they're not helping small business.
0: What's your advice to small businesses who have got a tax bill and they've been targeted? Because I get emails and texts every day from small businesses saying, hey, and here's another one, here's another one, here's another one. Once upon a time, you could negotiate with the tax office to try and get them off your back for a bit and try and trade out of it. But what do you tell your clients?
1: Well, fortunately, we keep a very close eye on clients, and so we really do help them. But if you have a small business, if you have a debt, you need to get to your accountant and the tax office early. If you bury your head in the sand and hope it'll go away, the most useful thing I can say is it won't. And so if you've got a company, a direct penalty notice is forthcoming, and we're trying to negotiate with the ATO as much as we can. We've had a few wins recently. If it's an absolute basket case, then obviously people need to talk to liquidators, but that's my last resort. Well, I'd prefer not to do that. And, you know, when you think about it, most small businesses have their house on the line if they have borrowings. And we're talking with people who've never been through that, who've never had not enough money to make the wages on Wednesday or whenever the payday is. And it is just such a different world when we're negotiating with ATO officers and others. And there's some other nasties, Stephen, coming in later in the year, which are going to affect small business.
0: That's all we need. I mean, the reality is that you and your fellow accountants are small business owners too, so you're in the same boat.
1: Absolutely. And, you know, it's just really distressing for everyone. And the thing about it is, okay, no more surcharge on credit cards. Mm. What does that mean? Prices go up.
0: Yep.
1: What happens when we have the regime with the new super that's coming in for some businesses in hairdressing and hospitality from January? Prices go up. Yeah, the portable log service leave. Yeah. And we've also got junior pay rates increasing from December. So 18-year-olds will now be earning the same as 21-year-olds. Mm. That is a big difference for a small business that employs those people. Yep. And that's a real additional cost. So your prices are going to go up. Doesn't matter. And the worst part to me is these government departments do not coordinate with each other. So Fair Work's done the bit about the junior pay rates. Mm. The ACT government has introduced the portable long service leave in industries where people don't stay long enough to get long service leave.
0: Yeah.
1: And so it's just all going to end up in consolidated revenue. Interesting, that one.
0: Isn't it?
1: And it's the worst time to be in small business. And it's no wonder they're closing.
0: No doubt about it.
1: And it's no wonder people are getting distressed or trying to sell their business for a lot less than it's worth because they've had enough.
0: Indeed.
1: And it's a human issue as well, you know. People who've put their heart and souls into running really good businesses have just had it and they move on. And I'm just so mindful of how hard it is for everyone and how small businesses really are the brunt of government policy.
0: Gail, good to talk to you. Appreciate your time.
1: Thanks, Stephen.
0: All the
1: Have
0: best.
1: A great day.
0: You too. Bye. Gail Freeman from Gail Freeman & Co.
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9: 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Heavy traffic through Braddon at the moment on Kooyong Street between Lonsdale Street and Northbourne Avenue. Also, some steady traffic past an accident at Amaroo on Horse Park Drive and Mulligan's Flat Road. ACTU AGL is lighting up moments, connecting people and sparking imaginations right across the region. ACTU AGL, the energy for around here. That's Canberra traffic.
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0: Shadow Treasurer Tim Wilson has blamed government spending for Australia's persistent inflation, accusing Labor of playing a game of interest rate chicken with the Reserve Bank after yesterday the RBA lifted the cash rate to 4.6%, the highest it has been in 15 years. Shadow Treasurer Tim Wilson joins us now. Tim, good morning.
10: Good morning.
0: The Treasurer seems to be the only person that can't get his head around this spending issue.
10: That's right. He is basically addicted to the stuff. But the problem we've got is we've got it spending running much faster than tax revenue. That means we're borrowing from the future to pay for today. Every time that happens, we put upward pressure on inflation, upward pressure on interest rates. And of course, when Australians go to the supermarket, they're putting the same amount in the supermarket trolley, but paying more for it.
0: So, Tim, I guess the question has to be asked, though, and obviously it's going to be 2028 more than likely before you even get a chance to have a crack at this, is where do we cut the spending? We saw the government talk a big game on trying to rein in the NDIS, but We know that it's not just federal government spending that is impacting inflation. State and territory governments are responsible too. And all we've done is shift the cost from the federal government to the states with the NDIS.
10: Well, and that's a big part of the problem. And what we need to make sure is there's integrity around how this government money is spending, or taxpayers' money, more correctly, is being spent by the government. The NDIS is part of the story, but we've already announced, when it comes to housing bureaucracy that doesn't build homes, with net zero bureaucracy that doesn't cut emissions, our focus is going to be getting value for a taxpayer's buck and making sure that we don't see this needless waste. We don't need to spend more money. What we need is prudent management of the nation's finances. We need to make sure the economy is growing faster than inflation, which isn't what's happening now, which is why real wages are going backwards.
0: Surely you've got to take on the scare campaign around the public service. I mean, that was one of the largest one of the big issues you had at the last election was the calls to cut the public service. It is our least productive sector by its very nature. This government seems to be using that as a bit of a Ponzi scheme to keep unemployment low and keep the spending rolling on.
10: All we know is the government has employed 28 people per day. And of course, we're not seeing the same kind of level of activity in the private economy proportionate to that. You know, there's nothing specifically problematic about having public servants. They play an important role in the economy. But the idea that we can just keep adding more people on to prop up job numbers to hide what's actually happening in the real economy is completely bunkum economics. What we need is a bit more Ozempic economics, where we're trimming the waistline, because the government should not be turning to the Australian people and saying they need to pull their belt in when the government is prepared to do the same. We have currently the highest spending in 40 years outside of a pandemic or a crisis by the government. It's time to slim down.
0: I want to talk about the spending for a moment, though, because the government clearly is addicted to spending and it's all about buying votes. How do you actually manage that? Because you've got to deal with the electoral realities as well.
10: Well, we've seen the consequences of this strategy in Victoria, where this has been the model that Dan Andrews has used, and it's frankly brought my state to its knees. Anthony Albanese's picked up that model and taken it to Canberra. But in Victoria, we've seen the real consequences, where people get slowly poorer, costs rise, and people go backwards in their wages, in their savings, and frankly, in their confidence and their hope. What we need to do is offer Australians a bold, compelling vision that we can build a better country if we work together, if we're united as a population, and we actually get back to building things as part of the strength of our country. At the moment, the most productive thing we seem to be at is increasing the volume of regulation, which is strangling particularly small business and undermining their success.
0: Now, Tim, the Treasurer is partly right that the war in Iran is causing part of this inflationary issue with petrol prices going up. Now, the government did talk a big game at the beginning of the war about trying to create fuel sovereignty here in Australia. We haven't seen any more of that. But how do we mitigate that? Because this thing in Iran seems like it's going to go on for quite some time now. There doesn't seem to be any light at the end of the tunnel. We need to be able to somehow inoculate our economy, don't we?
10: We need to be prudent. What we're facing is the challenges of the 21st century. A lot of the truths that we thought would hold for the late 20th century just aren't holding anymore. We need to be more resilient in our supply chains. We need to rebuild our sovereign capacity. All of this requires a productive economy, and it requires investment in our economy. Instead, what we saw at the last budget was the government target investment, target the productive side of the economy because it can't manage or can't pull its belt in. That they've got the whole economic model for the world we're going into. That's why we need a reset, a focus back on growth, on investment, on attracting capital and talent, and building up the strength of this country.
0: As the Shadow Treasurer, it's easy for you to have these conversations because this is your portfolio, but more broadly, is your team talking about this kind of stuff enough rather than talking about other parties?
10: Well, we absolutely want to focus on the Australian people and what we need to do to build the country. I mean, I don't think the next election is going to be a referendum on the future of this country and its economic strength. Are we going to be as a nation strong enough to confront the challenges ahead of us, yet nimble and flexible enough to adapt into changing circumstances? At the moment, we're going in the complete opposite direction that we should be going in. We need to completely change our mindset. That's only going to come with a change of government.
0: Tim, thanks for your time this morning.
10: Thanks for having me.
0: All the best. Tim Wilson, the Shadow Treasurer.
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0: Well, we've been banging on for a number of weeks now. We've spoken to both Nick Tyrrell, the ACT Liberal Senate candidate, and Dave Bean, the member for Bean, about this, and that is the fact that it's time to have a long, hard look at self-government here in the ACT and our structure of governance. Now, my view is that self-governance has been an abject failure and we probably should scrap it altogether. But Nick Tyrrell has come up with a slightly different idea to that and joins us on the line. Nick, good morning.
17: Morning, Stephen. It is slightly different, but at the heart, it's really, I agree with you. We need to have a long, hard look at self-government and how it's working and how we want it to work for the future.
0: So explain to me your system here, because you've actually got a consultation process happening on your website with this and a petition that you're looking for people to sign. But where do you see in the Assembly fitting? Because the crux of your argument is that the Chief Minister should be directly elected by the entire population or the entire voting population, and then much like the United States executive government appoints experts to be secretaries of departments, etc. Where do you see the Assembly fitting in?
17: Yeah, you're right. Popularly elected chief minister, so everyone gets a vote in the whole territory. But then the chief minister can draw on the expertise that exists in the community to fill out those portfolios. Just like, I must say, in France as well, it's not just America. In Sweden and Norway, for example, their ministers don't sit in the parliament either. So that's not particularly crazy off the charts, but. The Assembly, I mean, I'm not actually proposing any dramatic change to Pierre Clarke even for the Assembly, but I do think that the Assembly under my model would be more of a house of review. I mean, we see these suggestions of an upper house or local councils or whatever in some of these consultation documents out of this Assembly inquiry.
0: Yeah.
17: And I think under this model that I'm proposing, the Assembly would be probably more focused on municipal services. It would be focused on reviewing the work of the executive, holding the executive to account, committees, passing budgets, things like that. So still, you know, still elect them on Hare Clark system if that's what you like, but, you know, maybe just a more streamlined structure.
0: Because that is one of the inherent weaknesses of the Westminster system when it's done properly is that, you know, you might get a truck driver elected to Parliament who ends up as the Minister for Defence. Now, the level of expertise there is, there's very much a reliance on bureaucrats, and we know that the bureaucrats aren't the quality that they were in the past. But what you're saying is that, you know, we go out and find somebody who's got an education in a PhD in education would become the education secretary, for instance.
17: Well, exactly. It's Canberra is, you know, we often talk about the most educated city in the country. We have people, thousands of people in this town with a wealth of experience of running multi-billion-dollar organisations and agencies, and yet in the Assembly we have, you know, 10 people elected to the Labor Party. They form government, and then the Chief Minister has to select people who are going to run a multi-billion-dollar health system from, you know, those 10 people, as well as education, as well as transport. And, I mean, we've seen what's happening in education. I mean, that's a complete mess at the moment.
0: Well,
17: the health
0: system's
17: gone from one of the best in the country to one of the worst. It's, I mean, 25 years of the same government, 40 years almost of self-government. I just reckon it's time to have a closer look at it.
0: Yeah, no, I agree with you on that. We might not agree on the outcomes of it, but I think we certainly need to have a more broad look, and rather than just expanding the size of the Assembly from 25 to 35, which seems to be the crux of what this inquiry is looking at.
17: Well, it does seem like they've front-loaded the questions a little bit, but, you know, as you might be aware, the Liberal Party's already passed, the membership's already passed a resolution against expansion of the Assembly. So it'll depend what Labor and the Greens want to do around that stuff. But I think let's let that inquiry do its work. Let's let them ask the questions. I've made a submission to the inquiry. That's why the thing's been in the paper this morning. And I think from my conversations across the community, many, many organisations are making a submission to that Assembly, and with some pretty radical ideas. So it might turn out that my idea is not the most radical. We'll see.
0: Well, I think mine's the most radical. Get rid of it altogether. Nick, good to talk to you this morning.
17: Thanks, David. Have a good morning.
0: Good on you, mate. Nick Tyrrell, the ACT Liberals Senate candidate.
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22: Of 7 degrees, mostly sunny tomorrow, 21 the top. From the Capital Radio Newsroom, good afternoon, I'm Jeff Tyler. ACT Policing is seeking witnesses and information relating to a Caldwell incident involving multiple people. About 8:45 Friday night, police received reports of a group of men carrying baseball bats around the shopping centre. At the same time, officers spoke to a driver in the car park who said she was travelling to hospital as two of her passengers, aged 16 and 17, had been stabbed. Following investigations, police believe multiple people were involved. A 23-year-old Gordon man has been charged with possessing child abuse material after he was intercepted by Australian Border Force officers at Canberra Airport yesterday. Tia Priest Willamott with the details.
23: ABF officers selected the man for examination yesterday morning after he arrived on a flight from Bali.
1: During the examination, they allegedly located child exploitation material on his mobile phone. The man was arrested, with a subsequent search at his home allegedly finding more child exploitation material on electronic devices. Further charges may be laid after forensic examination of the man's electronic devices occurs.
22: The Newcastle mayor is adding his voice to calls for calm as the community reels from the tragic crash at a Knights fan gathering before the grand final. A 5-year-old girl is among those seriously injured and an 18-year-old P plater has been charged. Mayor Gavin Morris says people need to respect the legal process.
2: It's really hard not to speak up, and I'd love to say things, but I cannot because, yeah, justice now and the courts need to run their course, and it's a police matter.
22: Australian Olympic greats are joining forces with Red Cross Lifeblood in a nationwide call for plasma donors, with 400 donations needed in the ACT this month to recover a post-winter shortfall. The launch, called Go for Gold, Give Plasma, features Lifeblood ambassador Michael Klim alongside fellow Olympians Kathy Freeman, Ian Thorpe, Cooper Woods and Kate Campbell, all rallying to give blood. Mr. Klim says donating has the power to impact someone's life.
4: For anyone that's thinking about donating or donating already, it's a gesture that for someone like myself, a recipient, it's so appreciated and something that it really affects my life to a degree that it's hard to explain in words.
22: And more than a quarter of homes up for sale across the country have been sitting on the market unsold for 6 months or more.
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22: The ASX 200 is up 4 points to 8,686. Gold is selling at $4,130 an ounce. And one Aussie dollar is buying 69.36 US cents.
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22: Kangaroos coach Kevin Walters says he tried to prolong the rugby league career of Roosters grand final hero Mark Nawonga Niedewasa. It was initially reported the try-scoring freak was keen to switch straight to his new club in Japanese rugby, but Walters insists Marky Mark wanted to be part of Australia's World Cup campaign.
24: Mark was fantastic last year for the Kangaroos, but unfortunately his commitment's finished with the NRL midway through the tournament, so he was desperate to play, but we just couldn't sort of make it work.
22: And the AFL trade period is underway. The Bulldogs have ramped up negotiations in a bid to secure Port star Zach Butters. And that's the latest from the Capital Radio newsroom.
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25: 2CC weather. Alexander Watson Insulation. Canberra's hot. Your house doesn't have to be.
22: Got an overnight low of 7, mostly sunny tomorrow, and a top of 21 degrees. Wednesday, a sunny day and a top of 18. On Thursday, another sunny day has been forecast and a top of 20. Friday, cloud clearing, 23 degrees.
25: Canberra's news leader is 2CC.
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8: Well, good afternoon and how the devil are you? I hope you're enjoying your Monday Labor Day public holiday. I know I am, and that's why we're going to replay some of our best bits from last week. Between now and 5 o'clock, we'll listen back to some of the highlights from the show over the past few days. The Australian National University has officially fallen to its lowest ever position in the Times Higher Education Rankings. National Tertiary Education Union ACT Division Secretary Dr. Lachlan Clossy explained why the uni has fallen so far. And the former ACT Chief Minister and Senator Gary Humphries has backed calls for a review of self-government in the ACT, saying the system has fallen into disrepute. All that and a whole lot more coming up on the Best of Canberra Live. We're talking Canberra. The Australian National University has fallen to its lowest ever position on the Times Higher Education Rankings of World Universities. The previous ranking showed the ANU at equal 73rd. This time around, the ANU has dropped to 77th in the world. Okay, where does it rank amongst Australian universities? Well, of the Australian universities on this list, the ANU comes in sixth place, behind the University of Melbourne in number one, University of Sydney in number two, Monash in number three, University of Queensland number four, UNSW Sydney at number five, and then the ANU. Interestingly, most of those universities ahead of the ANU have actually improved their position since the last rankings. Only the ANU and the Monash University have fallen in the latest rankings. The ACT Division Secretary of the National Tertiary Education Union, Dr. Lachlan Clossy. Good afternoon.
9: Good afternoon.
8: Thanks for joining us today. I see that you've indicated that this drop in the rankings may have something to do with some of the recent turbulent times at the university. When do you think we should see an improvement in the rankings?
9: Well, it might be another year or two. So, I mean, to put this in perspective, I mean, I should first say that university rankings aren't everything. They measure some things, but not other things. They're comparison points of trying to apply a one-size-fits-all metric sort of system to every university in the world is sort of flawed. It doesn't look necessarily at research impact and can prioritise where you published it rather than the engagement it's had with the real world and that sort of thing. So they're not the be-all and end-all, but they still tell a story. And the story that they tell, given that there is a lag of a couple of years before you see impacts of decisions at the university on rankings, is that the period under Genevieve Bell and Julie Bishop wasn't good for the ANU, and it's a trajectory that is obviously going in the wrong direction. It may get worse before it gets better as 2025 gets factored in as well. But I also want to be really clear that this is not at all something which should be visited upon sort of ANU staff in terms of explaining it. It's certainly leadership, management and governance failures. And it's because of ANU staff that it's as high as it still is, because they've excelled in difficult conditions.
8: Okay, on that score, of course, as you've indicated already, the rankings are calculated after assessing a number of different criteria. Are there any criteria where the ANU has done particularly well?
9: Well, the teaching seemed to be okay with this one, but again, that's one that we want to keep an eye on going into the future. so much of what university staff do is about how well they're supported, how well they're respected, how well they're valued by university leadership. That goes to a lot of basically the support around people to deliver exceptional sort of education delivery to students, research, and also the other things that make the entirety of the university work in terms of research support, library support, education support, everything that professional staff do through universities in a range of areas. So much of it goes to that support, and we've started bargaining recently with ANU. It will be their chance now to show that they're serious about supporting, valuing and respecting ANU staff.
8: Yeah. The other major university based here, the University of Canberra, is much further down the world rankings list, but it's not aiming to be the top of the world rankings, is it? It's got a different mission.
9: No, and this is sort of what I mean. It ranks some things and not others. If you're looking at things like graduate employability, University of Canberra does consistently well because it delivers, it educates our teachers, our nurses, and they go sort of into those professions. ANU doesn't offer either of those disciplines, by the way. So comparing apples and apples can be a little bit difficult. It's a bit more of a comparison point when you've got UNSW there because they're both Group of Eight universities and research oriented. And it will be concerning for ANU given that UNSW is expanding their footprint in the ACT in Canberra. They will be a much bigger presence. So certainly they'll be struggling in future years to make sure that they're recruiting and retaining staff even here in the ACT compared to UNSW.
8: Yeah. Okay. How important? I know you've sort of already hinted at this quite a bit, but how important are rankings, or are they not important at all?
9: Oh, they're important for some things and not others. They certainly don't tell the full story. So let's say you're an academic and you're publishing in a journal because you want to influence Southeast Asian politics. Publishing in an academic journal in the UK or in North America might get you more sort of ranking points, but it doesn't necessarily impact Southeast Asian politics. You sort of want to publish there and influence people there. So that's one example of how it can be a bit hit or miss. Where it does come into play is recruiting students in particular, and especially international students. So they very much go through university rankings, and that does help inform decisions. So in that sense, student recruitment, it does play a role.
8: And maybe staff recruitment too.
9: Yeah, they'd certainly look at it. There is certainly prestige among different universities, and this is part of that too.
8: Fantastic. Thanks very much for chatting today.
9: Thank you.
8: Thanks very much, Dr. Lachlan Clossie, the ACT Division Secretary at the National Tertiary Education Union.
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0: The ACT government has announced new legislation to strengthen hate crime and vilification laws.
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6: Five men have been arrested outside an RAF base in England on suspicion of preparing a terrorist attack.
25: When you need to know, Canberra's news leader is 2CC.
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8: You would have heard the ACT Liberals Senate candidate Nick Tyrrell calling for or putting forward his suggestion for how governance could be reshaped in the ACT. I believe Nick Tyrrell spoke with Stephen Senatiempo this morning on the 2CC breakfast program. Nick Tyrrell's idea, amongst other things,

0: Former Chief Minister of the ACT and former Liberal Senator for the Territory, Gary Humphries, has said it's a good idea to have a review of self-government, and ideas like the one that's been put forward by Nick Tyrrell need to be given serious consideration. Gary, good afternoon.
1: Hi, Leon. How are you?
0: Pretty well. Thanks very much for joining us today. What do you make of Nick Tyrrell's idea? Is it workable?
1: Look, I think it is. It's a big break with what we've always been used to. My opinion is that people are not very happy with what they've been used to. The democratic process is sick. People are dissatisfied. They are leaning away from major parties and from politicians and feeling that the system isn't working well for them. And I think in those circumstances, you've got to look at alternatives. And this is an interesting and, I think, a workable alternative.
0: Well, let's be honest here. The good people of the ACT have not been happy with the way the system is working since 1989 because self-government was imposed upon them against their will, wasn't it?
1: That's right, yes. And, the level of anxiety and anger about that, persisted for many years. And we actually don't know whether people still think that self-government is a mistake and we should go back to being, a department of the federal government. Maybe they do. The last opinion poll on self-government was done in November 1988. So we can only sort of gauge things by, going out and talking to people and trying to fix what they think about the system. But I think Nick is right. I think there is dissatisfaction, and I think people see a system which doesn't work well for them, and they want alternatives. They want things to refresh the system, make it more relevant, make it more accountable. And at the end of the day, directly electing the Chief Minister and having the Chief Minister appoint people who've got skills and talents in a particular field of endeavour, like health or education or public transport or whatever, gives the system then much more relevance and much more punch in ways that I think it deserves to have at the present time.
0: Wouldn't that mean, though, that we would have people exercising ministerial responsibility who are not directly accountable to the people? They're not being elected. They don't have to answer to the voters directly. And it's a little bit like the United States, where you have a controversial president like Donald Trump, and he appoints anyone he damn well pleases to be the secretaries for the various different cabinet posts, which in the United States are not elected officials. They're appointed. Now, they do have to go through a process where they're approved by the Senate, but even then, we've still got some very strange people in ministerial positions in the US at the moment, haven't we?
1: Indeed, that would be so. And, there are weaknesses in every option. But my view is that if you've got a directly elected chief minister and his education secretary or commissioner or whatever you want to call them is making a hash of the job that they've been given, the Chief Minister will get rid of them because the Chief Minister doesn't owe or in the system to owe that person any factional loyalty. They don't need their vote on the floor of the Assembly to stay as leader. The person lives or dies at the wish of the Chief Minister. And if there's someone who's not performing, the Chief Minister can get rid of them. Whereas doing that with a minister, when the factions and the allegiances and the Assembly have to be taken into account, is not such a simple matter. So, in Westminster systems, you often see, some poorly performing minister sort of hanging on for dear life for, weeks and weeks until things get too bad and the head of state or head of government calls them in and says, "Look, mate, I'm sorry, you're my best friend, but you've got to go." And that's not very satisfactory either. So I think that although there are weaknesses in the system, I think we'll get more accountability out of someone who's directly appointed by the elected head of government, the elected chief minister, and that person can sort of top someone off at the knees if they're not performing.
0: Okay, I know we've also discussed in the past suggestions that we need more MLAs. That's a different way of approaching this, isn't it? But then at least you would broaden the talent pool in the Assembly if that's the way we continue to go, wouldn't you?
1: Yes, you would. You wouldn't need people to be, ministers in waiting. You would need them to be legislators and, people keeping governments and ministers accountable by the questions that they ask and the reports that they demand from these people. And that's a different kind of

0: focus. I mean, I think the Legislative Assembly should focus on legislation as its main task, getting the laws right and making sure the government is performing, not, you know, lining up for the next vacancy in the ministry. So, you know, I mean, again, there are weaknesses in that approach. And as you point out, the US has that system and doesn't necessarily always get the best outcomes. It's also the case, I think, in some countries in Scandinavia, they have the same thing. The ministers don't sit in the parliament. But, you know, they should be accountable to the parliament. If they make a mistake, they should be answering questions in the parliament as to what they've done wrong and what's gone wrong. And you would get a different kind of accountability, but you still get that accountability. And I reckon it'd be easier to sack a non-performing minister in that setting than it would be in the present circumstances in most Australian parliaments, particularly when governments, as is the case most places, have majorities in the lower house and can just stare down an opposition who's saying this person is corrupt or this person is incompetent, get rid of him. But the chief minister or the premier can't do that because they've, you know, they don't have the factional power to do that to the person that's that owes them some allegiance.
1: Now, the remark you made a moment ago about a lot of people perhaps possibly wishing we could go back to the way things were before self-government, the only way we can know for sure is, as you say, talking to people. And I've certainly heard plenty of suggestions from those Canberrans who think self-government was a bad idea. Even Stephen Senatiempo on his breakfast program has repeatedly said that the ACT should be dissolved, the land should be given back to the New South Wales government to run, along with all of the important services like health and education and so forth, and the parliamentary triangle should be returned to the federal government and managed by the National Capital Authority. That's pretty much a back-to-the-future approach, I guess. As unlikely as that might seem, would it deliver a better outcome for the people of Canberra?
0: Look, I tend to think that people here, they want good government, like everybody does, but they also want the government that's fairly on the march and delivering things that are relevant to people in the ACT. So we've seen lots of examples where ACT people have a different opinion to other Australians on certain issues. They were, for example, the only Australians in 1999 to vote for the Republic. They were the only Australians to support the Voice to Parliament a couple of years back. They had the strongest support for same-sex marriage. So I don't think if you became part of New South Wales again, you'd lose that very separate identity for the ACT community. There's been another couple of electorates in the New South Wales Parliament, and I don't think that's what people here want. But you know, if we have a review of self-government, maybe people will argue for that, and we can consider whether that's the best way to go. I'm not sure that New South Wales wants us, but maybe we could go, you know, looking around. But I think it's worth thinking about. The point is, we are in a state where self-government and government generally around the country, and indeed the Western world, is not travelling well. People are dissatisfied, and it's up to people who are in the system, who are working to make the system work, think about ways of improving it. And the suggestion from Nick Tyrrell, I think, does that because it sets ideas on the table which we can't ignore.
1: Gary, thanks very much for your time today.
0: My pleasure, Leon.
1: Thanks very much. That's Gary Humphries, the former Chief Minister of the ACT and former Liberal Senator for the ACT.
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12: Got an overnight low of 7 degrees, mostly sunny tomorrow, 21 the top. From the Capital Radio Newsroom, good afternoon, I'm Jeff Tyler. ACT Policing is seeking witnesses and information relating to a Caldwell incident involving multiple people. About 8:45 Friday night, police received reports of a group of men carrying baseball bats around the shopping centre. At the same time, officers spoke to a driver in the car park who said she was travelling to hospital as two of her passengers, aged 16 and 17, had been stabbed. Following investigations, police believe multiple people were involved. A 23-year-old Gordon man has been charged with possessing child abuse material after he was intercepted by Australian Border Force officers at Canberra Airport yesterday. Tia Priest Willamott with the details.
13: ABF officers selected the man for examination yesterday morning after he arrived on a flight from Bali. During the examination, they allegedly located child exploitation material on his mobile phone. The man was arrested, with a subsequent search at his home allegedly finding more child exploitation material on electronic devices. Further charges may be laid after forensic examination of the man's electronic devices occurs.
12: The Newcastle mayor is adding his voice to calls for calm as the community reels from the tragic crash at a Knights fan gathering before the grand final. A 5-year-old girl is among those seriously injured, and an 18-year-old pea plater has been charged. Mayor Gavin Morris says people need to respect the legal process.
14: It's really hard not to speak up, and I'd love to say things, but I cannot because, yeah, justice now and the courts need to run their course, and it's a police matter.
12: Australian Olympic greats are joining forces with Red Cross Lifeblood in a nationwide call for plasma donors, with 400 donations needed in the ACT this month to recover a post-winter shortfall. The launch, called Go for Gold, Give Plasma, features Lifeblood ambassador Michael Klim alongside fellow Olympians Kathy Freeman, Ian Thorpe, Cooper Woods and Kate Campbell, all rallying to give blood. Mr. Klim says donating has the power to impact someone's life.
15: For anyone that's thinking about donating or donating already, it's a gesture that for someone like myself, a recipient, it's so appreciated and something that it really affects my life to a degree that it's hard to explain in words.
12: And more than a quarter of homes up for sale across the country have been sitting on the market unsold for 6 months or more.
16: Sports update with the Energy People. 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
17: Kangaroos coach Kevin Walters says he tried to prolong the rugby league career of Roosters grand final hero Mark Nawonga Niitawase. It was initially reported the try-scoring freak was keen to switch straight to his new club in Japanese rugby, but Walters insists Marky Mark wanted to be part of Australia's World Cup campaign.
18: Mark was fantastic last year for the Kangaroos, but unfortunately his commitments finished with the NRL midway through the tournament, so he was desperate to play, but we just couldn't sort of make it work.
17: And the AFL trade period is underway. The Bulldogs have ramped up negotiations in a bid to secure Port star Zach Butters. And that's the latest from the Capital Radio newsroom.
2: 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Canberra's hot. 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
17: Got an overnight low of 7, mostly sunny tomorrow, and a top of 21 degrees. Wednesday, a sunny day and a top of 18. On Thursday, another sunny day has been forecast and a top of 20. Friday, cloud clearing, 23 degrees.
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27: Well, good afternoon. Between now and 5 o'clock, we're going to continue listening back to some of the highlights from Canberra Live last week. The Australian National University has officially fallen to its lowest ever position in the Times Higher Education Rankings. National Tertiary Education Union ACT Division Secretary Dr. Lachlan Clossy explained why the uni has fallen so far. And the former ACT Chief Minister and Senator Gary Humphries has backed calls for a review of self-government in the ACT, saying the system has fallen into disrepute. All that still to come on the best of Canberra Live. We're talking
1: Canberra. Leader of the Canberra Liberals, Mark Parton, good afternoon.
28: G'day, Leon. It's always wonderful to be in the studio. Hey, I remember when they started that moving feast. I reckon I went to the original launch of it. So wow. It's time flies when you're as old as us, doesn't it?
1: Tell me about it. Seems like just the other day I was a young fella.
28: Yep. Same. We look in the mirror now and we say, who is that?
1: I don't look in the mirror anymore. It's become a futile exercise.
28: Yeah.
1: There's so much going on today, it's hard to know where to begin. But let's start with the digital health record, because while it's a great thing that GPs are now accessing that digital health record, providing better continuity of care for their patients, you've raised questions about why is it the government has been so silent about the Auditor-General's report, which was delivered earlier this week.
28: So it's specifically the committee inquiry into the Auditor-General's report.
1: And okay.
28: he raised, and this is the former Auditor General, very serious concerns about how the contracts have been managed. And he found significant weaknesses in the management of what is a $110 million contract. He found $16 million in consumption-based payments were made in circumstances where the Auditor General could not provide reasonable assurance that the services had actually been received. And so that kind of rings alarm bells for me. You know, basic controls were not consistently followed, and I think that Canberrans should, in the first instance, be able to trust the government with their health information, and I think most of us do, but taxpayers should be able to trust it with their money as well. And things have not played out here according to the guidelines.
1: Now, what a surprise. Here we are talking about the ACT government and potential flaws in their procurement processes. Where have we heard that story before, Mark?
28: We have, and obviously the first point of call there is Operation Kingfisher and Campbell Primary. The Public Accounts Committee have done a full report on this, and they've warned that these problems could indicate a broader pattern of mismanagement within the DHR project, and they go on to say that the Auditor General identified broader concerns around project governance and information provided to Cabinet. It is a government in chaos, and we're seeing dysfunction, and we're seeing some chickens come home to roost. You referred in your opening remarks to the big announcements that have been made by government today about cuts to public service.
1: Yeah.
28: And, you know, I mean, we've been talking for a while about the Saul Eslake report and the fiscal trajectory of the ACT, and a lot of people, they listen to Leon while they're, you know, making a cup of tea or they're, you know, they're cleaning up the kitchen. They say, oh, yeah, that's not good, but it doesn't affect me. And the thing is, it does, because when you reach this level of black hole, it starts to impact on services, and it's certainly going to impact on services that are provided to most vulnerable or the most vulnerable Canberrans in these redundancies announced today.
1: It's really interesting to see, isn't it, that we have an ACT Labor government that, for whatever reason, finds itself in significant conflict with a whole range of unions.
28: Yeah, it is unusual.
1: It is.
28: And again, so much of it gets to you can't promise that you're going to do stuff and not do it. And what these cuts are designed to do is not to, because everyone say, oh, they're to save money. They're to get them back within what they said they were going to do. So if you can't do it, don't promise to do it. And I think it's well and truly time for the Barr government to absolutely come clean with the people of Canberra and tell us the whole story, because we're not stupid.
1: With regard to the redundancies at the Health and Community Services Directorate, I know that the CPSU has already expressed concerns about two impacts. First of all, the impact on the staff who don't take the redundancy package, they'll be required to do more with less because their workload will only increase because there's not as many people there to handle that workload. The second concern is the potential erosion then of the services delivered to the public. Vulnerable members of the community depend on these government services.
28: And these are genuine concerns. And again, everything that's going on here gets back to the fiscal hole that we found ourselves in, and the fact that, like, I was door knocking in Monash today, and gentleman talked to me about his rates and how he just can't believe that they just keep on going up.
1: Yes.
28: And I said to him, you know that wheel graph that they send you on the rates notice of this is where your money's going? I said, that's not where it's going. He said, oh, where's it going? And I said, mate, all of the rates, if you put them all together, they don't even cover the interest on the debt. So that graph should just go, and it should just be one circle that says interest on debt.
1: It's extraordinary, and it's only getting worse, of course, as time goes by. As I mentioned a moment ago, the ACT government finds itself in conflict with a range of unions, and it's all a very similar theme. The workers that provide these essential services all want some sort of pay deal that will at least keep up with the cost of living.
28: Yep.
1: What's being offered by the government is effectively a pay cut. It's less than the inflation that we've already experienced, and that's just not something that's going to work, is it?
28: No, look, it's not. I mean, they find themselves between a rock and a hard place, and you know, it is interesting to see these fights play out between the Labor Party and their union masters, effectively. But, you know, when it comes to these cuts, we are talking about people who work in public housing, in child protection, in youth and domestic violence and community services. We're not talking about executives here, by the way.
1: No.
28: Can I say?
1: Maybe we should be.
28: Well, you know, obviously there's...
1: Speaking of executives, you had some things to say a few days ago about the announcement that the head of the ACT Public Service, Kathy Lee, was retiring.
28: Yep.
1: You said not before time.
28: Yeah, look, we've had some problems.
1: In fact, you said long overdue, was the phrase.
28: I worried that my comments were too harsh, and indeed I was about to do media on it on the day that it happened, and I got a message from a gentleman who I won't name, because if I named him, everyone would know who he was, because this gentleman was a high-profile public servant in the ACT. And he wrote to me and said, thank you so much for calling that what it is. This gentleman left the public service because he said, I just can't do this anymore. So, you know, I know that there are mixed views, and personally, I always found Kathy Lee to be delightful, absolutely delightful. But... You can't... One of the reasons that my party and the Greens talked in the summer about this outlandish prospect of us taking over the government was that the only way that people are going to genuinely look under the hood at what's going on here is if you change the government.
1: This is interesting, isn't it? Because even this week, Andrew Braddock, the deputy leader of the Greens, was saying very similar things as you have been. And what Andrew Braddock said was perhaps we need to re-look at the way in which senior public service leaders are selected.
28: Yeah. Well, I mean, I don't know what the answer is, but I know that the Greens have much more beef with Kathy Lee than we do, but that's partly because they governed with Labor. And certainly the former minister, Emma Davidson, very quickly arrived at the conclusion that she was not being briefed properly by the then head of the public service at all. That was her view anyway.
1: Now, what people at home maybe don't know is that before we came on air, Mark Parton and I were having a conversation about how much he'd love to come back and do some more talkback radio. So, Mark, you'll be pleased to know we've got a caller who wants to have a chat with you. Okay. Steve from Evatt, what do you want?
0: G'day, Mark. I was a long-time listener to you when you were on in the morning.
28: G'day, Steve. Yeah, that's good.
0: I talked to Peter Kane a lot because he's out on the hustings, even though there's no election forthcoming. But he's out there and doing his stuff, and he's pretty good at that. He's one of the members that works really hard to do it. I suggested something to him probably a year ago about the pie chart that gets sent to us ratepayers.
28: Yes.
0: About how it gets sliced up, and they don't actually mention any of the tram things.
28: No.
0: They don't mention the wasted IT millions and millions of dollars. So, but you're privy to that stuff. So why don't you just do a mail out? Because as much as I love this radio program, it's only conservatives that are going to listen to it. But you'll get far more reach if you actually get out there and do a mail out and say, this is where, and every house, even where the rent goes, it's costing you more money because of the amount of money they're getting us from rates.
28: Steve, it's a fine idea, and Steve, I can tell you, and this is not going to surprise you at all, when I finish this interview, I'm going out to Jamison Plaza, and Peter Kane and I are going to do a mobile office.
1: Outstanding.
28: We're going to stand out there for an hour or so.
1: Yeah.
28: I will mention this call to him, and Steve, you're not the first person to come up with that idea, but I love it. I absolutely love it, and I thank you so much for the feedback.
0: And by the way, Mark, tell Peter Kane on the busker that plays up at outside Audi's.
28: All right, I will.
1: All good.
28: Thanks, Steve.
1: Thanks very much for being part of the program today. So there you have it, Mark. The advice from Steve, you need to make your own pie chart and make sure that it's accurate and mail it out.
28: 6255-1206 is the number. Give us a call. It's Leon and Mark. No, I know. No.
1: And on that note...
28: We could do a double header.
1: Oh, yes, we absolutely could. They'd be able to shut us up.
28: Would be great.
1: Maybe one day in the future. We'll see how it all pans out. Thanks very much for dropping by today.
28: Thanks, mate. Podcast? Podcast, maybe?
1: Good idea. Yeah, got to move with the times.
28: We do.
1: Yeah, indeed. Mark Parton, the leader of the Canberra Liberals.
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5: 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Now your latest Canberra traffic. Watch for an accident reported on the Barton Highway, Kogaline, just near Gungahlin Drive. 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
6: The National President of the Royal Australian College of General Practitioners, Michael Wright, good afternoon.
7: Good afternoon. Hi, Leon.
6: Thanks very much for joining us today. The digital health record here in the ACT has been a part of the public hospital experience now for a number of years, but it seems that the local GPs are now getting on board as well. What does that mean for patients?
7: It's great news, Leon. I mean, I think it's really useful because too often what you hear is, like, as a GP, often a patient will get discharged from hospital. They'll come into the clinic and then we often don't have all the information we need, you know, whether that's their discharge summary or potentially their pathology results. And we spend a lot of time chasing around trying to find it. And so this program through the digital health record and this link, which means that GPs can sign up to access the information for their patients from hospital, is a really great step forward.
6: It certainly makes a lot of sense, and while it's positive that more than 70% of general practitioners in the ACT have registered for this access, it means almost 30% have not. Why wouldn't they? What's holding some of them back?
7: I don't think much is holding them back. I think it's just an awareness thing. I think for many years we've been pushing to try and get better integration between the data that we collect in our general practice and the information collected at hospital. And the ACT is actually the first Australian jurisdiction to have a sort of a single territory-wide digital public health record. And by making it accessible to GPs with the patient's consent, means that that information that the hospital collects is really going to be helpful for me as a GP when someone comes back into the community. So the ACT is basically leading the way. I think the remainder of the practices will get on board because it's a really great initiative.
6: Now, the ACT digital health record is a separate thing from the federal government's health record, which operates, I believe, slightly differently. What's the distinction between the two?
7: Yeah, so the Australian one, which is called the My Health Record, so at the moment that predominantly has a lot of the pathology records, has Medicare data, has the information from immunisation, so a lot of that information will be there, whereas the ACT, the digital health record, is more about the public hospital, so the information that's collected in the public, in the ACT public health system. So, you know, there is more work to do. Both of those bits of information are really of use to GPs. And so getting this digital infrastructure so that all this information is shared and communicated to the people who need it, which is your GP and your patient, as I say, is something that we need to continue to improve.
6: And so general practitioners have access to both of those records, don't they?
7: We do, but it's but then we also have the own records that we collect in the old medical records we've got in the practice. And they don't really communicate seamlessly. So it does mean to going into multiple apps and multiple websites, but having access to the information is certainly a step in the right direction, even if it's a bit clunky at the moment.
6: Should general practitioners actually upload their records to the digital health record so that the reverse can occur? If a patient ends up in hospital, the clinicians in the hospital would be able to look up the full record. Is that a possibility or even a good idea?
7: Look, I think that's one of the things that they're looking at with the My Health Record. Up until recently, it's had limited capacity to take up that much information that we collect from you, you know, the information that we collect. And there are sort of privacy issues around that as well. So I think to date, you know, good idea, but still to be implemented. At the moment, the thing that we've seen the greatest success with is the sharing of pathology results. So when you go and have a test, pretty much wherever in the health system now, that information gets shared to the My Health Record within a week and even sooner. So it does mean that there's a lot less having to repeat people's tests if someone else has done it, because they're automatically being uploaded. And then I think the next one with that is prescriptions. So we'll then know if, you know, if someone comes to see me, the prescriptions that I get will get added to the My Health Record. And if someone gets something from someone else, that'll also get added, which I think will make the system a bit safer, because we'll be able to have a better oversight of the medications that patients are on.
6: Is there further scope to expand the way this operates? And how do specialist doctors actually fit into this picture? Do they have the same access as GPs?
7: Well, you know, that's probably another bit of, you know, the private hospitals and the care that they're, the other non-GP specialists, I think they also have other systems that potentially aren't as well connected to either the ACT system or the My Health Record. And that also goes to other sort of health professionals like nurses and physios and psychologists. You know, the list is endless of people who we can add to the system and get that information better shared. So I think at the moment, really focusing on where people get the most of their care, which is at their general practice, the prescriptions through their pharmacy, and then the important stuff through the public health hospitals. That's been the priority to start with, but there's a lot more people to get involved.
6: Now, there are no doubt many, many benefits to embracing this technology. However, the one thing that does concern a lot of patients in particular is just how secure is the data that is collected?
7: It's a great, you know, we know that medical information, that health information, it's sensitive, it needs to be kept confidentially, and there are a lot of privacy concerns around that. So I think that's one of the reasons why this sort of digital interoperability process has been so slow, because we've got to do it really cautiously to make sure that the information is only accessible by the people who need to see it and with patient consent. So I think there are a lot of guardrails in this. And as we've seen, you know, you could see these cyber attacks and data breaches, you know, even with the best intentions, potentially there is some risk there. So it's understandably we're doing it slowly and cautiously.
6: Indeed. Of course, the events of recent days have illustrated the difficulty of confronting the rising power and impact of artificial intelligence. And we don't exactly know for sure where that's going to end up, do we?
7: Exactly. So, yeah, as I say, you know, I think it's great that we do have these connections through people with the patient's consent and with sort of clear guidelines on what information everyone can access. And then, as you say, with the rise of AI, you know, we've got to be careful to make sure that the information is used properly.
6: Indeed. Michael, thanks very much for your time today.
7: Thanks, Liam. Have a great day.
6: Thank you. Dr. Michael Wright, the President of the Royal Australian College of General Practitioners.
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17: Got an overnight low of 7, mostly sunny tomorrow, and a top of 21 from the Capital Radio Newsroom. Good afternoon, I'm Jeff Tyler. An independent review will be conducted after a man was fatally shot by New South Wales police north of Yass yesterday. Police called to the village of Rugby following reports a car hitting a tree where the driver appeared to be unconscious behind the wheel. Police allege when they approached, he aimed a rifle at officers before being shot. He died at the scene. There are concerns that a ornamental tree planted across Canberra could become the next cane toad. Tia Priest-Willamott reports.
18: A Legislative Assembly inquiry into changes to Canberra's urban forest laws have heard concerns that calorie pear trees were already spreading from suburbs into nearby nature reserves. Region Media reports Friends of Mount Majura Park Care told the inquiry that the species was classified as an environmental weed in Victoria but had not been declared a pest plant in the ACT, meaning the trees are protected under the Urban Forest Act as they are on public land. The group's submission to the inquiry points to Municipal Infrastructure Standard 25, which guides plant selection for urban landscape projects, but does not currently recognise calorie pear as invasive. They want calorie pear and other invasive species to be removed from the guide. Tia Priest-Willamott, Capital Radio News.
17: Newcastle fans are welcoming their team home after a valiant effort in the NRL Grand Final, with the fan event kicking off at McDonald's Jones Stadium. Thousands of Roosters supporters packed out the SCG this morning to celebrate wins in the men's and women's premierships. While the underdog, the Knights, weren't able to overcome the Sydney side in the men's game, this Roosters fan admits he was nervous until they scored their first try.
19: Because the first try to be 12-6, I just had my confidence back up, knew Roosters going to win.
17: The cafe and restaurant sector says the Reserve Bank has got its approach to a card surcharge ban wrong. The central bank maintains the ban will have little to no meaningful impact on inflation, but Australian Restaurant and Cafe Association Chief Executive Wes Lambert says that's not the case.
20: I've noticed that prices went up, and I've been to dozens of cafes and restaurants in the past 4 days. I haven't seen a single one that hasn't increased their prices.
17: And the National Triangle will light up this week to recognise a number of national and international observances. Tonight, buildings will be purple for World Meningitis Day. Wednesday, we'll see the building go red for Light It Red for Dyslexia Awareness Day. And then on Saturday, green for World Mitochondrial Disease Week.
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17: The ASX 200 is up 4 points, 8,685. Gold is selling at $4,137 an ounce. And one Aussie dollar is buying 69.37 US cents.
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17: The Sydney Roosters have met with thousands of delirious fans at the SCG to help celebrate their 16th NRL Premiership. A husky sounding James Tedesco making special mention of Daly Cherry Evans for his crucial field goal in the 19-18 win over the Knights.
21: Yeah, we were scrambling. To be honest, we're lucky to kick that field goal 10 minutes to go. And we just had to defend our heart. Yeah, Chess!
17: Meantime, Knights skipper Kalyn Ponga is free to represent the Kiwis at the World Cup after avoiding suspension for a high tackle in the grand final. That's the latest from the Capital Radio newsroom.
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5: ACTU AGL is lighting up moments, connecting people and sparking imaginations right across the region. ACTU AGL, the energy for around here. Anthony Rolfe Avenue, Gungahlin, take care with an accident reported this afternoon. Patchy traffic along the Federal Highway past Antle Street and Phillip Avenue as well. 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And that's your latest Canberra traffic.
22: 2CC weather, Alexander Watson Insulation. Canberra's hot. Your house doesn't have to be.
17: Got an overnight low of 7, mostly sunny tomorrow, and a top of 21 degrees. Wednesday, a sunny day and a top of 18. On Thursday, another sunny day has been forecast and a top of 20. Friday, cloud clearing, 23 degrees.
22: Canberra's news leader is 2CC.
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31: A very good evening to you as we head towards the weekend. I'm Mark Levy, and for the next hour, we'll look back at some of the biggest stories that we featured this week, from politics on a local level, international issues, the stories that affect you, and a bit of sport as well. If it happened in the world, it happened on the show. Let's get straight into it. It's Mark Levy this week on 2CC Canberra.
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31: Look, I've been waiting patiently to speak freely about a case that's been tried in the New South Wales District Court over the last week or so. It involves the death of a popular member of the community, Paul Griffin. Paul was a beloved businessman and a bloke who was heavily involved in the local rugby league club. But that all changed on Melbourne Cup Day 2024. A grub by the name of Terakaya Singapu, also known as Hua Kiri, punched Paul at the Etamoga pub in Kellyville Ridge. Griffin suffered major head injuries. He was rushed to hospital on that night, and the 55-year-old died in hospital 2 days later. Well, yesterday, after a day of deliberations, Terakaya Singapu was found guilty of assault causing the death of Paul Griffin. Now, I know a member of the victim's extended family. I spoke to him last night, and as you can understand, they've now got some closure with this guilty verdict, but at the same time, they're still devastated. They're still grieving the loss of Paul. And now that a jury has delivered its verdict in the Penrith District Court, I'm no longer constrained by what I can and can't say about the case. So it's time to speak plainly about the brutal, senseless loss of a popular man who was enjoying a day out with family, friends and work colleagues. Paul was sitting with his son Jaden and a lifelong friend in the tab room on Melbourne Cup Day at the Etamoga pub. Within minutes, peaceful afternoon was shattered. Terakaya Singapu confronted the table, refused to walk away when it was obvious he wasn't wanted, and threw a punch, inflicting fatal injuries. This scumbag attempted to hide behind a claim of self-defence. Well, that was rejected yesterday by the jury. As the Crown Prosecutor argued, this wasn't a man protecting himself. This was a man who lost his temper, was fired up and chose to engage in violence rather than taking the clear opportunities he had to walk away. Adding insult to injury, after striking a blow that ended a man's life, Terakaya Singapu simply hopped into an Uber with a relative and carried on drinking at another venue. He went from the Etamoga to a pub in Rudy Hill. Now, I'm told by those who are in the courtroom for the verdict, one of the accused supporters had the audacity to call the outcome an effing joke while sitting in the public gallery. Singapu himself showed no remorse. He maintained his innocence until the verdict was read out by the jury foreperson. Well, what I would say to Terakaya Singapu is, now the joke's on you. You're the prisoner. I can't believe he was released on bail pending the trial. Up until yesterday, Singapu had been going about his daily life while the Griffin family had the local community had been trying to reconcile what happened on that now ill-fated night back in 2024. Thankfully, that changed once the guilty verdict was returned by the jury. Judge Adam Williams ordered the lowlife be taken into custody until Singapu is sentenced later in the year. Now, we cannot afford to have these grubs on our streets. Why? Because he robbed a wife of her husband, Paul's kids of their father, and a tight-knit community of one of its most popular figures. The justice system now needs to send a clear message. It is imperative that the court imposes a lengthy prison sentence to ensure that the community knows that this sort of behaviour won't be tolerated in our society. These senseless acts of public violence need to be stopped when a life is taken so needlessly. Terakaya Singapu's defence of mistakes and late-night regrets don't rewrite the devastating consequences inflicted on the victim's family. So Judge Williams now faces a critical responsibility. He needs to send an unequivocal message. Coward punches, pub violence, and deliberate angry aggression will not be tolerated in our community. Anything less than a severe, long-term custodial sentence fails Paul Griffin. It fails his grieving family, and it fails every law-abiding citizen who deserves to feel safe in their local pub. The jury did their duty, and now the judge needs to do his. Paul Griffin's family will live with a life sentence of grief every single day. The man who caused that grief belongs in jail for a long, long time. And on the way to the break, I'd say this. It's time for the courts to deliver the justice for Paul and his family and the justice that they deserve. No excuses, no leniency. When I spoke to Paul's family last night, they told me they finally felt a sense of relief, but they won't have closure until this scumbag is locked away for his crimes.
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5: 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There's been an accident on Anthony Rolfe Avenue this past half hour in Gungahlin. Take care there. And a slight build-up of northbound traffic on the Madura Parkway to the Federal Highway. 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That's Canberra traffic.
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31: Well, as I mentioned off the top of the show, it's been a little while since we've caught up with the New South Wales Premier Chris Minns. He's on the line right now. Premier, good morning to you.
10: Appreciate you having me, Mark. Thanks.
31: Well, mate, I thought we'd tackle a few issues this morning, but starting off with one that's made a bit of news the last 24 hours, a major story out of the Hunter, because we rely on coal to keep the lights on here in New South Wales. The planning body's now approved the extension of major coal operations in the Hunter Valley. I note today the climate groups are going to fight it, but surely it's time to concede these fossil fuels are still an important part of our future, even though we're spending an absolute fortune on this transition to renewables.
10: Well, this is a hugely important decision for the New South Wales economy. It props up and is responsible for literally thousands of direct and indirect jobs. You'd know, Mark, it also produces billions of dollars of royalties for the New South Wales government, which we put into schools and hospitals, as well as the renewable energy renovation of the state. So, look, this is the right decision. The IPC's determined it. I think they've made the right call here, and it would give a lot of certainty to that businesses up there, but alongside that, a lot of workers that were sweating on this decision over a long period of time.
31: And that's the thing. I've had a lot of coal miners write to me overnight, Premier, saying, oh, Mark, you've got to congratulate the Premier, you've got to congratulate those on Macquarie Street for this, mainly the planning body, and we need to fight off the challenges from these climate groups. So some good news to start off. I suppose the bad news is the pressures that a lot of Australians and a lot of people here in New South Wales are feeling. Small businesses are feeling it, Australian households are feeling it. You talk to people across the state, Premier, like I do. It's really tough out there at the moment, isn't it?
10: It's incredibly tough. The conditions are incredibly stressful for New South Wales families and small businesses. The discretionary income has evaporated as the Reserve Bank's lifting rates and inflation's in the economy as well. And a whole bunch of decisions are being made by families about not going away on holidays, not going out for dinner. In some cases, making difficult decisions about schooling and other things. So I know New South Wales families in particular are doing it tough. If you just go by the numbers, because of the average house price in Sydney and New South Wales, we're doing it tougher than any jurisdiction in the country. And in many cases, Sydney mortgage holders are paying the price for, extra spending and increased demand and investment in Western Australia and South Australia. And obviously, that's a huge burden for our state to take on.
31: Well, this is the thing, right? And, I understand you're a Labor Premier. What my listeners and what I can't cop at the moment is when the Federal Treasurer and the Prime Minister of this country stand in front of a camera and try and shift the blame away from spending. And I know you've made some comments today to the various newspapers, but when we've got the former RBA Governor Philip Lowe declaring that government spending is too high and we're leaving debt and interest bills to our grandchildren, surely the Prime Minister and the Treasurer need to be called out on this, Premier.
10: Well, I think it's incumbent upon all of us, Mark, me included, and all of the premiers as well. I mean, the Reserve Bank's been really clear public demand, government spending in the economy is pushing or putting pressure on inflation, as is other things like the war in the Middle East and Donald Trump's decision to spark a war in Iran. But the truth of the matter is there's not much we can do about that geopolitical conflict unless Donald Trump's listening to this program, and even if he is, I don't think it would make a difference. So we have to look at spending in New South Wales, whatever we can do. And we've tried to do that. You'd know since we were elected, the year before we were elected, there was a $15 billion deficit. There was reasons for that. It was coming out of COVID. There was not necessarily laying the blame at the previous government's feet, but we've been able to reduce that to just over $2 billion. We're the only state with a AAA credit rating from Fitch, which was reaffirmed 2 weeks ago. And we think that protecting public money, particularly as we get close to an election campaign where political parties are up to spending everything to try and get re-elected, we just can't throw the barn out.

0: funds is important. You'd know, Mark, that we've been under pressure to put free public transport on, to return a whole bunch of transfer payments that we had to curb or means test, to agree to billions and billions of dollars of new metros that we just don't think we've got the money for. So we've had to make difficult decisions over the last 3.5 years. And as a result of that, we believe we've been responsible with public money. But just prior to the last election, Matt and the Liberals spent $24 billion in 9 months. And I'm afraid, I don't want to get into an arms race about what we can promise and spend right at the moment when the Reserve Bank's saying political parties have got to be responsible here.
1: Yeah. All right. Well, let's not worry about previous governments, because you're 6 months away from serving a full term, right? So let me put this to you, Premier. If I said to you that a political party took over power and 4 years later there was less economic growth, higher unemployment, higher debt, higher interest bill and fewer housing approvals, would you say that government's doing a good or a bad job?
0: Well, what I'd say, you've invited the comparison and I'm happy to make it.
1: Yeah.
0: Inflation was at 7.6% 4 years ago. Interest rates had climbed 10 times in a row. There'd been a fire sale of New South Wales assets with $90 billion out the door. 400,000 public sector pay had been frozen, which affected both wages in the public and the private sector. And we had the worst unemployment rate in Australia rather than the best unemployment rate in Australia. Now, I'm not here to tell you that the job's done. I've just spent the last 10 minutes explaining how much pressure families are under. But if you're saying that we need a return to toll mania, wage freeze, recruitment crisis and privatisation, I'd tell you that is a terrible recipe at any time, but it would be particularly devastating for families right now.
1: But isn't it fair, though, Chris, with respect? And, you know, I've got a lot of listeners who write to me saying, you know, Mark, the Premier might be a good bloke, but there are fewer houses, fewer jobs, more debt and worse growth. That's a fair criticism, isn't it, given you've nearly served a full term?
0: Well, I mean, if you look at the housing approval numbers, they're well up on where they were at the previous government, and that's as a result of difficult decisions that we've had to make about the planning system. Mm. Much of it has been opposed by different groups in Sydney, but even in the context of the federal government changing the tax preferred treatment on housing, with inflation in the economy and interest rate rises, we're still seeing approvals up on where we were before. Now, I promise you, I'm not coming on the program to do a lap of honour. This is not mission accomplished. I'm just telling you that I think our policies, particularly investing in frontline services, protecting industries like Tomago Aluminium and train building, not to mention coal jobs, as well as ensuring that we don't privatise precious assets that you can't get back. I believe they're the right policies right now. And to turn them off, I think, would be a disaster, right, when we believe they can work for New South Wales families.
1: All right. Chris, one of the other things that I sort of talk a lot about is the need for mandatory minimum sentences. And I know it sort of goes against your party's ethos. But when we have a grub like Daniel Billings on bail, drives to Molly Ticehurst's house, kills her dog, smashes his way into her bedroom and stabs her 15 times, he gets a 15-year minimum term. He'll be out when he's 50. Tyrone Thompson stabs Mackenzie Anderson 78 times in front of a 23-month-old son, only serves a minimum 15 and a half years in jail. Why don't we entertain the need for stronger deterrence and a very clear message to these grubs that if they commit these abhorrent crimes, they will serve a mandatory minimum sentence in jail?
0: Well, I can't defend those sentences. I've spoken to the families of the people that you mentioned, Mackenzie's mum, Tabitha, and it's ruinous for their families, although they're strong, resilient people, but they've had their children murdered by complete bastards who received sentences that were nowhere near appropriate. And look, I understand not just the frustration, that the anger that whether you're a family member of those murdered women or not, you feel. We have changed the law. Tabitha came and spoke to me, that's Mackenzie's mum, and said we needed changes to the law. So we've introduced the standard non-parole period from 20 years to 25 years for the murder of an intimate partner. Many of the
1: But Premier, can I pull you up on that for a second, right? What I often say is that these increasing maximum penalties is an optical illusion, because it's the judges who, you know, fall for the leniency, and they fall for the sob stories that are put to them by the defence barristers. Every time I mention mandatory minimum sentences, my listeners say, Mark, it's the only way we send a deterrent and send a clear message to those. And you look at DV numbers, you talk to police officers, this is what they spend most of their time on. Surely now we can get tough and say, no more. We're not going to leave it up to the judges. We're going to legislate against these low life

0: bastards, anyone who wants to raise a hand to a woman and say, right, go and spend 25 years minimum in jail and it won't be up to the judges to decide. That's what we're legislating against.
1: Yeah, look, I understand that. I just wanted to say that the changes that we've made both to parole and particular standard non-parole periods haven't been applied yet to the court because those sentences apply to the existing laws that are in place in New South Wales. Now, I know that many people are saying you need to put in minimum non-parole periods across the board in New South Wales. We've resisted it, and not because we're trying to be bloody-minded or ideological, but if you take all discretion away from judges in all circumstances, no matter what, you could have a circumstance, for example, where a woman murders her husband. It's not self-defense. It is deemed to be a murder, but there are significant mitigating circumstances involved. For example, a history or a pattern of domestic violence. If there's no discretion in front of the judge, then they'll get the minimum sentence no matter what. And there are some circumstances where that kind of discretion needs to be applied at the Supreme Court. Now, I know that from time to time that's going to let us down, and I can't defend some of the sentences that have been handed down to some of the biggest bastards we have seen in New South Wales. But I do believe the changes that we've made both to parole and standard non-parole period will see people in jail for longer. Indeed, under Labor, the prison population is 16% larger than it was before we won government. I don't make an apology for that. I think it's the police doing their job.
0: All right, a couple of quick ones before you go. I want to get your tip on the grand final too, and I know you're disappointed your doggies aren't there, but these vigils that are planned for October 7 by the pro-Palestine mob, we can't allow this to happen, can we, Premier?
1: Well, look, it's just obscene and horrific that that would take place on the 7th of October. I mean, this was a day when a terrorist organisation committed horrible crimes in Israel, and you'd think that literally any other day someone could hold that that kind of protest. I think that they're doing it to antagonise us as a community. I think it's appalling. I'm unsurprised that the people who are behind it have chosen that day, given their practice and their history over the last 3 years.
0: Are you concerned about these e-bikes? You're a father of three boys. Your boys ride these e-bikes or not, Premier?
1: No, they don't.
0: No. Smart man.
1: Not as far as I know.
0: Yeah, so you've crushed, what, 23 of them, I think I saw in the paper today. Are we doing enough on e-bikes? Because that's the other thing I get stopped often, and they say, oh, we've got to do more about these e-bikes, Premier.
1: I don't think so. Not yet. There are a lot of them out there, and I keep hearing stories of old ladies, for example, getting knocked over on shared bike paths and in the street. So if I'm going to be honest with you on your program, we're not doing enough. I mean, until people are safe to walk down the street, that's going to have to be the judge. We have made significant changes. We've lowered the amount of power you can legally sell an e-bike for in New South Wales. It was ridiculously high, almost on par with an electric motorcycle rather than a bike. But I think 1 million had been out the door before we could effect the change, and that means there's a lot already circulating on the streets.
0: All right, before you go, I know often if you're in the car, you'll be listening to the footy with us, and you sometimes send a text with your thoughts on the game. Who's going to win the big one on Sunday night, Newcastle or the Roosters? I was up there yesterday in Newcastle. It was pumping up there, Premier.
1: Look, I think there's so much momentum behind the Knights. I really hope they get there. I mean, the depth of that team and the what Justin Holbrook's been able to do is incredible. I mean, it's just how they can replace their entire front row, a lot of their back line, their halfback. It's exciting to see, and it shows that maybe more than individual players, they've got a fantastic culture, something special is building. It'll also be a great story to go from last to first, which I'm kind of hoping for with the Dogs next year.
0: Well, I was expecting a bit of a splinter's answer there, Premier, not wanting to upset the Roosters fans, but you're on the Knights. I'm impressed.
1: Going for the Knights 100. Like everybody, I suspect, other than a few people.
0: I think we've all got a soft spot for the Knights. It's great to catch up, Premier. Thanks for coming on. And, mate, any time you want to come into the studio and take some calls from our listeners, you're more than welcome to do it. And good on you for your criticism of the federal government, because someone's got to call out spending. We've all got a role to play there. Thanks for your time.
1: Appreciate it. Appreciate it, Mark. Thank you.
0: That's the Premier, Chris Minns, in New South Wales.
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5: Got an overnight low of 7, mostly sunny tomorrow, and a top of 21 from the Capital Radio newsroom. Good afternoon, I'm Jeff Tyler. An independent review will be conducted after a man was fatally shot by New South Wales police north of Yass yesterday. Police called to the village of Rugby following reports a car hitting a tree where the driver appeared to be unconscious behind the wheel. Police allege when they approached, he aimed a rifle at officers before being shot. He died at the scene. There are concerns that a ornamental tree planted across Canberra could become the next cane toad. Tia Priest-Willamott reports.
6: A Legislative Assembly inquiry into changes to Canberra's urban forest laws have heard concerns that calorie pear trees were already spreading from suburbs into nearby nature reserves. Region Media reports Friends of Mount Majura Park Care told the inquiry that the species was classified as an environmental weed in Victoria but had not been declared a pest plant in the ACT, meaning the trees are protected under the Urban Forest Act as they are on public land. The group's submission to the inquiry points to Municipal Infrastructure Standard 25, which guides plant selection for urban landscape projects, but does not currently recognise calorie pear as invasive. They want calorie pear and other invasive species to be removed from the guide. Tia Priest-Willamott, Capital Radio News.
5: Newcastle fans are welcoming their team home after a valiant effort in the NRL Grand Final, with the fan event kicking off at McDonald's Jones Stadium. Thousands of Roosters supporters packed out the SCG this morning to celebrate wins in the men's and women's premierships. While the underdog, the Knights, weren't able to overcome the Sydney side in the men's game, this Roosters fan admits he was nervous until they scored their first try.
7: Because the first try to be 12-6, I just had my confidence back up, knew Roosters going to win.
5: The cafe and restaurant sector says the Reserve Bank has got its approach to a card surcharge ban wrong. The central bank maintains the ban will have little to no meaningful impact on inflation, but Australian Restaurant and Cafe Association Chief Executive Wes Lambert says that's not the case.
8: I've noticed the prices went up, and I've been to dozens of cafes and restaurants in the past 4 days. I haven't seen a single one that hasn't increased their prices.
5: And the National Triangle will light up this week to recognise a number of national and international observances. Tonight, buildings will be purple for World Meningitis Day. Wednesday, we'll see the building go red for Light It Red for Dyslexia Awareness Day. And then on Saturday, green for World Mitochondrial Disease Week.
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5: The Sydney Roosters have met with thousands of delirious fans at the SCG to help celebrate their 16th NRL Premiership. A husky sounding James Tedesco making special mention of Daly Cherry Evans for his crucial field goal in the 19-18 win over the Knights.
10: Yeah, we were scrambling. To be honest, lucky to keep that field goal 10 minutes to go. And we just had to defend our heart. Yeah, Chance!
5: Meantime, Knights skipper Kalyn Ponga is free to represent the Kiwis at the World Cup after avoiding suspension for a high tackle in the grand final. That's the latest from the Capital Radio newsroom.
11: 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Alexander Watson Insulation. Canberra's hot. Your house doesn't have to be.
5: Got an overnight low of 7, mostly sunny tomorrow, and a top of 21 degrees. Wednesday, a sunny day and a top of 18. On Thursday, another sunny day has been forecast and a top of 20. Friday, cloud clearing, 23 degrees.
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0: Well, this week the government has been spruiking that a coffee will be cheaper thanks to their changes to credit card surcharges. As we know, it's now illegal for businesses to pass on that charge directly to customers, but the changes actually caused prices to go up and in many cases by more than the fee we were previously being charged. And in a new twist, the tax office has said that they will no longer take credit card payments due to these changes. That move has small business owners up in arms because paying a tax bill using a credit card's interest-free period to manage their cash flow is now not an option. It's just another way that small businesses and Aussies have been dudded by this policy. We've also seen inflation data this week up by 0.5%. And of course, the Reserve Bank also increased interest rates by 0.25%. It's been another tough week for everyday Australians just trying to make ends meet. I thought we'd catch up with Simon Kennedy, member for Cook. He's also deputy chair of the Standing Committee on Economics. He joins me on the line right now. Simon, good morning to you, sir.
18: Good morning, Mark, and to your listeners.
0: Nice to catch up as always, mate. Simon's down my neck of the woods in the Sutherland Shire. Look, this change to the credit card surcharge, Simon, that the average Australian was promised that their coffee would be cheaper when the surcharge was dropped, but the fact of the matter is that hasn't happened, has it?
18: No, the costs don't go away. There's $1.6 billion in credit card surcharging. That just means they can't do it after the transaction. Small businesses still need to pay to use the credit card machines, so they've got to pay for that cost out of somewhere, and most of them will be putting up prices as a result.
0: Well, Jerome Laxar was on this radio network earlier this week having a chat to my colleague James Willis on the Breakfast program. He defended the change, saying 80 to 90% of businesses didn't pass that cost on. But anecdotally, we're hearing from people who are saying that things are costing more than they did days ago.
18: Yeah, again, this is another case of Labor saying it's done some modelling in a lab and doesn't understand reality is different from the modelling in a lab. I've had numerous small businesses and real estate agents who used to pay their rent with credit cards. They can no longer pay their rent with credit cards. That's how they'd pay their monthly rent in their businesses. They can't do that anymore because they're not allowing it. You can't pay your ATO bills anymore. So they're finding out in real time the problems with their policies.
0: The big winner out of this is the bank, Simon. They aren't punished. They continue to, you know, line their corporate pockets with their fees and everything else. But here we are, the consumers and the business owners who are affected by all of this. It's just another kick in the gut.
18: Correct. And there's technologies out there now where you can do bank-to-bank transfers or use stable coins, you know, synthetic Australian dollars that cost almost nothing. So there's ways we can do payments that are far cheaper. And I think we need to be disrupting the banks and Visa and MasterCard, who are making billions over the years over these charges.
0: One infuriating thing for mine at the moment, Simon, is that we have the Treasurer, the Prime Minister stand there and repeatedly say, look at what we're doing to address the cost of living. Now, that couldn't be further from the truth. Everything's gone up. Real wages have come down. And more broadly on the economy, we've had another interest rate rise. It looks like there's going to be more to come. Every way we turn at the moment, hardworking Australians are continually being affected by these decisions that are being taken by the Albanese government. It's not good enough, mate.
18: It's not. And I almost don't like the term cost of living, because it insinuates the government can give you money to help. Cost of living is the symptom, not the problem. The problem is terrible budget and economic management from the Albanese government. Now, when they do that terrible management, you get increased cost of living. And I think the easiest way for people to understand that is inflation happens when there's too much spending in the economy. So what's happened is the Reserve Bank's increased interest rates four times. So the one-third of Australians have to cut what they're spending. Well, most Australians are probably shocked to know Jim Chalmers and Anthony Albanese spend one in every $4 in the entire economy. One in every $4 in Australia is spent by Albo and Jim, and it's going up. At the very time we're increasing interest rates four times, they are increasing the amount they're spending. So that is why we have this inflation problem. Government spending is a huge contributor to it. They are the biggest spenders in the Australian economy, the federal government. So they could be reducing spending. They're actually increasing it. And that's why people should be angry.
0: Yeah, but Simon, you listen to Jim Chalmers and he stands there in front of the cameras and says, oh, no, government spending's not the problem. It's the war in Iran. I mean, this is the Treasurer, the bloke in charge of our economy, and he can't tell Australians the truth. It is unacceptable. And, you know, I've been saying on this program, where's the accountability from his boss, the Prime Minister? I've sat here and fought for veterans, as you know, Simon, you know, trying to overturn that cap on allied health services. Matt Keogh, embarrassed. No accountability there. He's still the Minister for Veterans Affairs. How the hell is Jim Chalmers still the Treasurer when hardworking Australians are being affected by his mismanagement?
18: Chalmers and Keogh should both go, and thank you for what you did on veterans. But just on that war in Iran point, we're the only advanced economy. The IMF has these things called advanced economies. It's basically every country in the world you'd want to live in. There's 43 of them. We're the only one of 43 that has had four interest rates this year. Australia is a global outlier. And why? Because before the war in the Middle East, of those 43 countries, we had the third highest inflation before Iran. So this is a pre-Iran problem. And there's a reason why we're the only one, the only advanced economy to have four interest rate rises. And it's economic mismanagement by Jim Chalmers. Australia is waking up to him and he needs to either get his act together or he needs to be quit. He needs to quit or be fired.
0: Now, here's the issue, right, Simon? In any normal circumstances, the polling would show that the coalition is surging ahead because of the economic mismanagement of the current government. But your problem is at the moment, the coalition, that One Nation still got you, right? So let me put this to you. Your party wants to cut spending, right? But the question is how that will happen. The NDIS would be part of that. Childcare and aged care have been named by some as places where we need to cut costs. What are you actually proposing as far as cost-cutting measures if you are to win the next election?
18: Look, you've mentioned some there that deserve being looked at. Right now, we're giving billions of dollars to foreign-owned energy companies to create energy projects in Australia. There's lots of money in energy. I don't think we need to be giving billions of dollars. We're giving billions of dollars of government money for people to make housing, build to rent, super funds. There's money to be made in housing. We shouldn't be subsidising that. We're giving money to non-Australian citizens for housing, for 5% deposit scheme. We're letting non-Australians, we're subsidising their houses. We need to look after Australians first, and spending is at a 40-year high. So we're spoilt for choice. So I'd be cutting all those areas I just talked about, plus some you mentioned. And at a 40-year high, the public service needs to be looked at too. Like, it is just ballooning and ballooning and ballooning. So I think all of these areas, and what I fundamentally believe is we should be cutting the federal budget, not family budgets. And that's the choice. Now, I think during COVID, people thought, oh, governments can just give me money. Well, they've learnt in this last 12 or 18 months, they can't. They have to pay for it. And that's why they've increased capital gains. That's why they're increasing income tax with bracket creep. That's why they're increasing all these taxes, because you eventually have to pay for all this spending.
0: You're right. We need a change. And look, I know it's not for you to say, Simon. It's something that the leadership needs to work out. But we need to do whatever it takes. And I think those on your side of politics need to sometimes just swallow their pride and do what's right for the country rather than what's right for themselves. And I know you've been asked before what you think about the threat of One Nation, but surely the real enemy here is this Albanese government. And if the time comes that there needs to be a power-sharing agreement or some deal done between the Coalition and the One Nation to oust this insipid Labor government, it's got to happen. We can't afford another term under this Labor government, surely, Simon.
18: Mark, I agree. There is no threat of One Nation. There's a threat of a Labor government. And this is the worst government I have seen in my lifetime. And I'll work with anyone in the parliament right now to remove this government. But the one thing I would say is the Australian government spends $1 in $4 in the economy. It is the biggest business in Australia. And you need serious people who've had experience to run that. Now, I think I bring some of that experience. I think there's a lot of that in the Liberal Party. And I think the Liberal Party will find its stride prior to the next election. But that does not mean we won't work with other people to get rid of this government. I will, and I absolutely think we should.
0: So are you saying that you're prepared and you should be prepared to do deals with One Nation if that means ousting the government?
18: Look, I'm not saying deals, but I will work with anyone to oust this government.
0: But if you're going to work with somebody, you've got to do a deal, haven't you, Simon?
18: Yeah, look, but I will collaborate. Yeah, it depends what the terms of the deal is. Like, it depends what the terms of any deal is. But
0: the point I'm making to you, Simon, is, you know, we can't sit on the fence here. If you're going to collaborate with someone, you've got to do a deal with someone. Therefore, you're open to doing a deal with One Nation, yes or no?
18: Yeah, I'm open to working with One Nation and others to get rid of this Labor government, yes.
0: All right, let's move on to e-bikes, something that's rife in your electorate down there in the Sutherland Shire and in Cronulla Mall. I want to play you something the New South Wales Premier Chris Minns said to me yesterday. I asked the Premier yesterday whether his government is doing enough on e-bikes. This is his response.
1: I don't think so, not yet. There are a lot of them out there, and I keep hearing stories of old ladies, for example, getting knocked over on shared bike paths and in the streets. So if I'm going to be honest with you on your program, well, we're not doing enough. I mean, until people are safe to walk down the street, that's going to have to be the judge.
0: I think your colleagues in New South Wales, Simon, have got the right idea. We need to register these things because we need to identify those doing the wrong thing. Put a plate on the back of them, report those doing the wrong thing, and we might start making some ground here. But it seems like the Men's Labor government in New South Wales is reluctant to register e-bikes. What's your view? How do we tackle the scourge of e-bikes and the way in which they're being ridden around the suburbs?
18: I'd register them, and congratulations to Chris on his honesty, but what's he doing about it? He runs the whole state, so, you know, he should do something about it. But yes, I think we should register them. I think they shouldn't. A lot of them are illegal. The illegal ones are being ridden on the footpath. They shouldn't be allowed on the footpath. Give kids the option to ride them on the road, get them registered and get them licensed. And if we have to drop the age from 16 to 14 or 13 or whatever the age is, chuck them on the road in a bike lane and let them register them. But a young mother with a stroller or an elderly person should not have to compete on the footpath with an e-bike that weighs 50 kilos or 70 kilos and can go 60 k's an hour. So if kids want to ride them, throw them on the road, get them registered, get them a license, get them off the footpath. It's simple. Chris, the answer's simple. You just need to act.
0: Good on you, Simon. Great to catch up, mate. Have a great long weekend. We'll talk to you soon.
18: Thanks, Mark, and go the Knights.
0: Good on you. Good on you, mate. He's on the bandwagon as well, like a lot of people. They're the fairy tale Cinderella story, aren't they? The grand final, the Newcastle Knights. Simon Kennedy, member for Cook, and the deputy chair of the Standing Committee on Economics.
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19: The horror leg injury to Nathan Cleary, a double compound fracture in his left leg. This is all after he was sitting on the bench to start the game because of that foot injury. He's been in the wars, but he has posted on social media. He's got both thumbs up. He's in the Royal North Shore Hospital. He says, surgery done. Thank you so much to everyone that has reached out. The support has been unbelievable, but it's all part of the journey. It's made me even more grateful for the people I have around me. I'll be back.
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0: We're well and truly into spring, and that means people across our state are spending more time on the water. Last weekend was a prime example. Saturday, stunning day out on the harbour. And if you were lucky enough to be out there, I'm told the water was chock-a-block full of people enjoying the sun and the water. And that's why this morning New South Wales Maritime is launching the summer boating season across the state. So you'll see a fair bit of this on the news tonight. And I'm told there's been some demonstrations about the work that is undertaken to keep our waterways safe. And you'll remember I spoke regularly to Mark Hutchings on the show. He came into the studio to talk about his retirement and what he's done for the people of New South Wales. He's the former boss of New South Wales Maritime. Well, I'm pleased to say the new executive director of New South Wales Maritime is Nicole Watts, and she joins me on the line right now. Nicole, good morning to you.
28: Good morning, Mark. Thank you for having me.
0: Well, first and foremost, congratulations on the new role. I'm sure you'd agree you've got some big shoes to fill. Mark did a sensational job, but New South Wales Maritime, very important because Australians love getting out onto the water and experiencing what this beautiful country has to offer. I'm sure you'd agree.
28: Absolutely. And look, big boots to follow, but what a privilege it is to lead New South Wales Maritime. You know, New South Wales boasts some of the world's most beautiful waterways. And as the weather warms up, we're expecting thousands of skippers to head out onto the water. And for me, the reason I'm talking to you today, Mark, is the priority for me is getting everyone who sets sail or launches a boat I want them to come home safely to their loved ones. And I think, you know, whether you're an experienced skipper or you're taking a boat out for the first time, preparation is your best defence, and I want to get that message out.
0: And when you talk about preparation, Nicole, it's, you know, making sure that you've got the life jackets, making sure that you've got some communication. That way, if you get into some strife, you're able to communicate with maritime or, you know, water police, whoever you need. So you're right, preparing for getting out on the waterways and just making sure that you can still stay in contact. And if something does happen, you can contact the authorities and they can find exactly where you are.
28: Yeah, you're absolutely right. So I call it the three P's, right? It's really basic. So you're planning, you want to forecast the weather, you're looking at the route, but you've also got a plan B in case something does go awry or the conditions change. When we talk about preparing, it's, you know, is your battery charged? What's your fuel level? You know, I have a mate who actually got out. I talk to them all the time, and their kids, their teenagers ran out of fuel. And I went, what? But people forget the basics. And it's safety equipment as well. A lot of boats have been in storage over the winter. So just making sure all the safety equipment is in good working order. And you mentioned life jackets, you know. Life jackets only work if they're on and they're in good working order and they're, you know, correctly fitted as well. So that's really important. And then the other one is predict. So, you know, it might be beautiful and sunny when you head out, but you really do need to monitor the changing weather. You know, keep an eye on the speed limits, the wash restrictions, and stay aware out there as well. You've got paddlers, you're sharing, you know, the waterways with swimmers and other watercraft. So that's really important. And you mentioned the Marine Rescue app. That is a brilliant tool. So we suggest, you know, log on before you start your trip, log off when you're back on land. That's your insurance policy. If you get stuck, you've got someone monitoring where you are and they can send help if you need it.
0: Well said, Nicole. Jet skis, how are you going to tackle these jet skis? Because, look, the overwhelming majority of people do the right thing, but there are some knuckleheads out there that do put swimmers and other water users' safety at risk. Is that a focus for you? I know it certainly was under your predecessor.
28: Oh, look, it absolutely is. And our boating safety officers and our boating education officers will be deployed in very strategic locations. And they've been identified by data and the statistics. So we will make sure we are absolutely targeting the hot areas for jet ski use. And look, the key messaging, ultimately we want to educate, but if non-compliance is identified, appropriate action must be taken, because in some of these waterways, the messaging isn't getting through, and one fatality is too many in my eyes.
0: Yep, couldn't agree more. Tell us a little bit about yourself, Nicole. Where have you come from, and what's been your experience? Are you a water user yourself? Do you like getting out on the water now as the Executive Director of Maritime?
28: Yeah, thank you. Well, look, I'm actually the first female executive director of New South Wales Maritime, so it's an absolute privilege. And I've worked in maritime for 5 years. I'd actually acted in Mark's role, I think, on 22 occasions, we calculated. So it was good. I had a bit of experience and had some good training there. But previously, I actually worked at Qantas. So I looked after ground operations there and have predominantly been in the private sector. But I love the waterways. You know, I grew up around boats. And I actually am a keen outrigger canoer as well. So I'm often out, you know, doing a bit of OC6 in the morning as well. So this messaging is really important. I'm a mum with young kids as well. And too often I see parents and friends out, life jackets on the boat. Often the adults have got them on, the kids are running amok. So, yeah, it's a cause close to my heart. And when I look at the data, you know, and I bring it back to the data, 36 people in New South Wales have tragically lost their lives on New South Wales waterways. That's just over the last 2 years. And these are heartbreaking losses, and they're often entirely preventable with proper preparation and wearing a life jacket.
0: All right. Well, Nicole, let's keep in touch. I had a great relationship with Mark, and let's forge that same relationship with you. So if there's anything you need to communicate and disseminate as far as information leading into public holidays or important times, or if something happens on the water and you want to jump on and have a yarn about it, we'll keep in touch. And because there's a lot of water users, boat owners, jet ski owners that listen to the program. So let's continue to stay in touch, and we'll get you on whenever you need to jump on and have a yarn about what's happening on New South Wales waterways. Thanks for your time.
28: Thank you. I welcome that. Thank you, Mark. Have a great day.
0: Good on you, Nicole, and congratulations on the new gig. Nicole Watts, Executive Director of New South Wales Maritime. Congratulations on her elevation. And I've got to say, first time we've spoken to her, she sounds like she's got a good handle on the job, and she brings plenty of experience and someone who loves the water as well. So that's certainly a good thing.
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7: Got an overnight low of 7, mostly sunny tomorrow, 21 the top. From the Capital Radio Newsroom, good evening, I'm Jeff Tyler. Rugby league boss Peter Volandis is standing by the decision to feature a tribute to Jai Arrow before yesterday's NRL Grand Final. The divisive announcement followed weeks of uncertainty and speculation about pre-match entertainment, and many fans felt it was an inappropriate choice to kick off the decider. But Peter Volandis says everyone at the ground felt the emotion in the moment.
8: We don't listen to the haters, we listen to the majority of the population. 95% of the population would have seen that for what it was. And Jai Arrow is an inspiration to anyone that has a fatal disease or has been given some very bad news.
7: An independent investigation has been launched after a man has been shot dead by New South Wales police 84 kilometres north of Yass after allegedly aiming a loaded rifle at officers. Authorities were responding to reports that a car had driven into a tree just before 3 p.m. yesterday. Officers arrived to find a Chrysler station wagon that had crashed into a tree with the driver appearing to be unconscious. The man, believed to be 45, was known to police. Fresh concerns over the ACT ambulance service staff, with new data uncovering serious mental strain, occupational violence and a disconnection from management. The Canberra Times reporting disclosed internal documents revealed only 16% of employees felt ambulance service policies supported their health and well-being, far below the ACT public service benchmark of 54%. The survey found 41% of staff experienced high or very high levels of stress. Health advocates and the federal government argue data from Queensland shows strong enforcement works in the fight against illicit tobacco. Data shows sales of legal tobacco jumped 55% in the first month of new enforcement laws and remained higher over 6 months. Association of Convenience Stores Theo 4K says these figures don't paint the whole picture.
9: I'm not saying it isn't helping, because it absolutely is. But I think, you know, when you drag it out over a longer period, saying three or four years, the volume is nowhere near where it should be, given the amount of people still smoking and using nicotine vapes.
7: A Fly Dubai pilot accused of stabbing his colleague in an alleged terror plot reportedly planned to crash the flight into an Israeli airport and cause mass casualties. Israeli media outlets report the Omani national only attempted to seize control of the plane once they reached Jordanian airspace because he intended to keep flying as though they would be making a normal landing. And Andrew Mountbatten Windsor has launched legal action against police 8 months after being arrested. The former Duke of York will contest the legitimacy of his arrest as well as police raids on his properties linked to him.
1: Sports update with the Energy People. Heating, cooling, hot water and solar. 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
7: Three Sydney Roosters players have even more reason to celebrate following the NRL Premiership success. James Tedesco, Sam Walker and Lindsay Collins have been named in Australia's 23-man squad for the World Cup. Prop Nafua White enjoying celebrations this morning at Moore Park, partying through the night in his playing kit.
10: No sleep. What sleep? 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
7: And AFL, Giants key forward Jesse Hogan will play for Collingwood for the next 2 years. 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
12: 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Alexander Watson Insulation. Canberra's hot. 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
7: Got an overnight low of 7, mostly sunny tomorrow, and a top of 21 degrees. Wednesday, a sunny day and a top of 18. On Thursday, another sunny day has been forecast and a top of 20. Friday, cloud clearing, 23 degrees.
12: Canberra's news leader is 2CC.
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0: Yes, congratulations, Sydney Roosters. What a sensational 24 hours for the Tricolours. And yes, that song is absolutely everywhere. The men's side, they overcame a very brave Knights 19-18 in the NRL Decider in front of 80,814 fans at a Coors Stadium. Daly Cherry Evans, the veteran, he was the difference with a field goal in what was his final NRL match. It is the Chooks' 16th premiership, the first for James Tedesco as a captain. He also picked up the Clive Churchill medal as best on ground. 388 running metres. Is that a typo? 388. That's incredible. 12 tackle breaks. Insane stats from Teddy. It's so appropriate that he dived on that loose ball in the dying seconds to seal the win. Just a remarkable effort from the skipper. Earlier, the women's side, they thumped the Broncos 30-6. So this morning, we saw thousands of fans turning out at the SCG to celebrate their heroes. A lot of the players were still wearing their jerseys from the night before. It was fantastic. Trent Robinson, he celebrated his fourth premiership as coach with a little moonwalk up on stage, Michael Jackson style, while NRLW coach John Strange, he stole the show with a very good worm dance. Outstanding. Now, here is the skipper, James Tedesco, making special mention of Daly Cherry Evans. He's a little husky, Teddy, forgive him, but he wanted to praise DCE for that crucial field goal in the one-point win.
1: Yeah, we were scrambling. To be honest, a lucky chance to keep that field goal 10 minutes to go. And, yeah, we just had to defend our heart. Yeah, cheers!
0: Yeah, cheers. That's great. What did you think of the grand final? Let us know. Anything get you fired up? What about the entertainment? Let us know. 131-873 is the number. 0460-873-873 is the text line. The great Mark Spud Carroll will be along shortly as co-host. Former Roosters Premiership winner Luke Phillips, he'll also join us to give us his thoughts on last night. Particularly keen to hear what he has to say about James Tedesco being an old fullback himself. We'll also hear from the Knights. They held their fan day today. There must have been 10,000 there at McDonald Jones Stadium. They lost absolutely zero admirers, the Knights, for their performance. They tackled their backsides off. 84% of the game was played in Newcastle's half, yet they lost by just 1 point. Coming from seventh place, it was an inspiring effort, not to mention picking up a wooden spoon last year. The World Cup teams were named for the Kangaroos and Gillaroos, so three Roosters were named in that Kangaroos side. James Tedesco, Sam Walker, Lindsay Collins. There's no Nathan Cleary, so it's fascinating. I'll talk about this with Spud. It'll be Sam Walker, Mitchell Moses and Tom Dearden battling it out for the number seven because Cam Munster's there. You'll assume he's going to be playing 5/8. Victorious Roosters NRLW skipper Isabel Kelly will captain the Gillaroos for the very first time after Ali Brigginshaw was controversially left out of that squad. Adam Hawes with you this Monday, the 5th of October. Welcome to Sports Today. And here he is, Mark Carroll. G'day, Spud.
2: Good evening, mate. What a great way to finish the year, eh? What a great game.
0: What'd you make of it? How did you rate it?
2: Well, I reckon if you're someone who never watched the game and you read some of the stats in the game, the run metres, the Roosters 600 more running metres. The Knights made 130 extra tackles. They missed 26, and the scoreline was 9-18. So I think congratulations has to go to Newcastle for keeping in the game for that long, but the Roosters, too big, too strong, mate.
0: Yeah, it's the closest grand final since 2015. Cowboys beat the Broncos in Golden Point 17-16 on that occasion.
2: Another great stat I heard was that last year the Broncos, male and female, they won the comp. This year again, same the Roosters, won the women's and the men's. So they've been partying. You can tell by Teddy's voice, he's a little bit husky. What a game he had. Oh. Like you're talking about 388 run metres. He's like the human pinball machine. That's his nickname for me. He made 34 hit-ups. Incredible.
0: And from the very opening set of the game, I just said to the guy sitting next to me, I said, Teddy's on air. He was just everywhere and he just didn't stop. And you saw a couple of crucial plays to clean up some dangerous situations there right at the death when the Knights were coming home fast. He said, Teddy, that he wanted to captain a premiership winning team. That was the last box to tick in his career and he's done it now. And what a champion he has been for the Tricolours. But here's a question for you, Spud, and our listeners tonight. Two try hero, Mark Nwanganui Tuaze. He continues to put on this freak show. Unfortunately, he's leaving rugby league to go back to rugby union. Is he the best He's the best rugby union convert since when? I mean, you could say he's the best ever, but at least he's the best since when? That's what I want to ask everyone tonight. 131873 is the number, 0460 873 873.
2: I've got to say with Marky Mark, if he didn't play, I don't reckon they could have won that game. He's two tries. He nearly scored three. How he nearly got that ball down, which is a great tackle by Ponga on the inside, but he forced a drop kick, drop out. He ran 220 metres with 24 carries, six tackle busts. It was like he had spiders on him. But just his athleticism and his joy of when he does things, because I think it's natural, mate. It's natural. It doesn't spook him. He just does it.
0: You're right what you say there, because I was making the point last night. I think if they lost the Roosters, I just couldn't imagine him crying or getting emotional, because he just goes, it's like a game. It's just like a game to him. It's like playing in the backyard. And that's not being disrespectful. He just goes out there with it's sport. It's fun. I'm not going to get too wound up about it. And he's always got a smile on his face.
2: Well, I've got to say now, watching him play rugby league, I'm going to watch rugby union when he plays. It will certainly get my eyes have captioned of what he can do. I just hope so we can do some of the magic. Give him the ball. Let him do his magic.
0: Well, there's pressure on them to do that, because we've seen what he's done in 2.5 years in rugby league. He's been an absolute showstopper. He's dragging fans through the turnstiles. Seriously, when the ball went in his direction last night, you could see the crowd rise.
2: Yeah,
0: so the Wallabies would be mad not to use that.
2: Yeah, I thought he was wearing a Swans jersey a couple of times. He was up that high, his hands up. He knows how to... He just knows how to put his body in position, but he's downing of a rugby league footy. He knows every square inch of that pitch, and I'll tell you what, he was so close to scoring three.
0: Yeah, and he was enjoying himself today, Marky Mark, and so he should. Seven tries in four finals games, three straight doubles. No one's done that since the great Reg Gasnier. So in terms of converts, do we include Sonny Bill Williams? He came across from the All Blacks, won a comp with the Roosters in 2013. As good as SBW was, I think Mark's had more impact at the Roosters in his 2.5 years.
2: Yeah, certainly as a back, but I think as a forward, my favourite was always Ray Price, Parramatta. I used to love Ray Price, perpetual motion, great convert from rugby union to rugby league.
0: Okay, that's the question tonight. Marky Mark, the best convert since who? And I was going to say he leaves big boots to fill, but no one's filling those boots. They always say, oh, we can replace players that go to other codes, but that you can't replace him. In fact, let's listen now to Trent Robertson, the Roosters coach, about the impact of Mark Nuanga Nitiwaza.
3: Mark's, he's pretty special, very special. I don't think we've seen the likes of him in our game and the way that he plays, and I'm glad I got 2 years with him. Hopefully we might get some more at some point.
0: Yeah, I'm sure the NRL would love to see him come back into the game. Let's jump on the open line, Spud. We've got Greg calling in from Blacktown. I think he's ringing in about the entertainment. G'day, Greg.
4: Oh, yeah, mate. Best entertainment since 2 years from Kid Leroy. We don't have to go overseas for people. We got them all here.
0: Yeah, you're happy? Yeah. It was very divisive. Yeah. There's been Amy Shark was the lead performer last night, and there was look, I have seen criticism of it was Jai Arrow and Wallabies player Nathan Charles, who's also been diagnosed with MND. Look, personally, I'll never criticise anything that's helping MND and the fight against MND, but there certainly was some criticism. But Greg, you're a fan. Yeah.
4: Yep, that's it, mate. Everything, hey, mate. That's it. Yep.
0: Good on you, mate. Thanks for the call.
2: I must say, I love how they interacted with the crowd with the wrist straps, with the lights. They dropped the lights down.
0: Yep.
2: They did their best, those musicians. Was a bit patchy. Probably was, mate. They've only been together for 2 days. They only got a little bit of a pep up. They're going to be doing the entertainment. But I just think deep down we can go better than that. I think what they charge you for a ticket these days, it also includes entertainment. And like, you know, the AFL, they are so far ahead of us.
0: Right.
2: We can improve.
0: Yeah, look, what I will say is just like 10 minutes before kickoff, it was just really quiet in the stadium. And that was out of respect to Jai and Nathan, who were travelling around the stadium. But I just think in the immediate lead up to the kickoff, I think we should be really whipping the fans up. So maybe that's something they can tinker with.
2: Agree.
0: Peter Volandi's the executive chairman. He was on with James Willis on Drive on 2GB this afternoon, and he defended the pre-game entertainment.
5: But I think we gave a show that was unbelievable, and it sent emotions and it inspires people, and that's what we're at. That's what the beauty of sport. It brings us together. It's an inspiration. And last night we went out and wrapped our arms around every person that's got a terminal illness and that's got a challenge in life, and Amy Sharp just did us proud.
0: Okay, so if you've got a thought on that, let us know. 131873 is the number. 0460 873 873 is the text line. Spud, let's break it down. Where was this game won and lost? I'm interested to hear what you say about the front rows, being an old front row yourself, because it just looked to me like that's where the Roosters really dominated. The Knights couldn't make any headway. They were stuck in their half all game.
2: Well, certainly missing Crosslands in the middle. He made 50 tackles most games, but I just think the forwards through the middle, Nafail White, 189 run metres, 17 carries, 48 minutes he was out there for. I think Spence was fantastic. It's what they call impact off the bench. He was brilliant. He was only out there for 22 minutes, but he did the damage. And what that does, it allows an amazing platform for the Roosters to play off. They kept doing the cross kicks. Sure, one time Ponga, which, what about his antics to run nearly 150 yeah. metres to get that ball. But at the end of the day, I just think too big, too strong. They just had so much ball. Yeah. And the Knights, mate, they'll be sleeping for days after that game.
0: And the only time they got up around the Roosters' territory, well, you could count them on one hand, maybe four or five times. Unfortunately, there was a spill ball from Fletcher Sharp there. They were probably just gassed by the time they got down there. They had no petrol left. And you look at that score, 19-18, but it just felt like from the time Marky Mark scored his first try with that incredible grubber kick, you just thought, okay, the Roosters are going to go on with this. And it was amazing effort from Newcastle to stay as close as they did. But you're right about Spencer Lenu. When he came on, I thought the momentum shifted. It's the best game he's played probably at the Roosters since he left Penrith. And as you say, he was only on there for 24 minutes, but he ran with vigour. He dragged in three and four defenders, and he forced that crucial turnover on Dom Young with a brutal front-on hit, and the Roosters

0: similarities with Cooper Cronk. The Roosters, they went and got him from the Storm after he played all his career there, got him in to do a job. He did just that in 18-19, and they've done the same with DCE getting across from Manly.
1: Yeah, I think their boss, Nick Politis, certainly has plenty of pull. When he wants a player, he gets him. And, you know, DCE, we all thought, what's he doing? But he's a great pickup for him. He's been probably the missing jigsaw piece in that puzzle. It allows then Walker to do his own game, Tedesco to do his own game. Everyone knows their job on that team. And, you know, we've seen DCE last week miss a field goal. This time he punched it out, so he did his job.
0: Yeah, sure did. Absolutely fantastic stuff. And that 50-point hoodoo, no one's ever won the competition after conceding 50 in the regular rounds.
1: It's gone,
0: although it was a bit misleading anyway, because the Roosters stood down 12 players for that game against South, which they lost 50 points to 20. Got a stack of text messages coming in. We're going to get to those very shortly, but we do need to take a break here on Sports Today. Horsey and Spud with you this Monday evening. 131-873 is the number to call, or you can text 0460-873-873.
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18: 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Campbell and Reed towards the city, Constitution Avenue, patchy traffic. And Macquarie and Hawker, we've got some steady traffic on Belconnen Way, but all moving smoothly. 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That's Canberra traffic.
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0: Well, Welcome back. This is Sports Today with Horsey and Spud. Well beaten, but far from disgrace.

0: Ace, the Knights have been greeted by around 10,000 fans at McDonald Jones Stadium today. The NRL's fairy tale team gallant in that 19-18 loss to the Roosters in the grand final. And coach Justin Holbrook, he praised his side supporters.
1: To turn up like this after a loss, it's a cruel game. The highs are so high and the lows are so low. And I know I've said it a few times, but I'm blown away by the support here today, and it definitely makes us feel better, that's for sure.
0: Well, seriously, how many other teams, Spud, would get 10,000 people when they've lost a grand final?
2: Yeah, they are the best in the game, Adam. Just before they left, the streets were packed. But to have their stadium nearly full yesterday and today, it just shows how much the side means to them.
0: And that tragic accident on their trip down, we send our best wishes to all the people still in hospital. And hopefully they pull through very shortly. I love this from Roosters prop Nafahu White, who was enormous for the Chooks last night. He was spotted early this morning by 2GB Spiro Christopoulos, wandering around Moore Park in his playing kit.
3: You've still got the jersey on. Have you had any sleep, or you've gone right through?
4: No sleep. What sleep? I'm enjoying it, brother. I'm enjoying it.
0: He still sounds pretty fresh.
2: Yeah, he does.
0: What did you do, Spud? How did you celebrate Manly's premiership in 1996?
2: Well, when that happens, Adam, sleep is overrated, I like to say. But we had a big night, and then we ended up going to the stain the next day. And I got a bit of a shock because there was a round bar there. And back then, when you won a competition, the thing was to cut all your hair off.
0: Right.
2: I don't do that. And they chased
0: you got lovely long hair.
2: They chased myself and Desi down the Corso with clippers, and they didn't get us. So,
0: hang on, you were chased down the Corso?
2: Down the Corso.
0: Who had the clippers?
2: Who do you think? Hopper. King Hopper.
0: Did they get you?
2: To walk in there and see all these toupees on the ground, it's not my... No, they didn't get me, no. But now what they do these days, I think they go and get tattoos and...
0: Yeah,
2: good luck to them.
0: Yeah. On the text line, Dave says, Horsey, the Bahrain F1 GP in Malaysia was rain-delayed and heavily impacted by the weather and safety cars. Ultimately, Max won and now Oscar finished in sixth. Dave, you've just done my sport report for me. Thank you very much. Yeah, the weather was horrendous there in Malaysia, and Max Verstappen, that is his first win of the season. Beverly says, I thought it was very poor last-minute entertainment. And why ask where it went wrong? The Knights only lost by 1 point to the competition leaders. Did I ask where it went wrong? I thought the Knights were fantastic. Glenn from Penrith says, G'day, Adam. Congrats to Isabel Kelly on being named captain of the Gillaroos. Yes, thank you for that one, Glenn. I do have some audio we'll play a bit later because she takes over from Ali Brigginshaw from the Broncos, and that was a very tough phone call from the coach, Jess Skinner, to say, hey, we're not picking you, and that's your career over, basically. We'll get to that a bit later. This one, Spud and Horsey, the entertainment was not inspiring, depressing, just as bad as the Wallabies with Waltzing Matilda. We pay a fortune for tickets and need the crowd to hype up for the game. PVI has it all wrong. Giving money to the Junior League is what they should be doing anyway. That was his get-out-of-jail card failed. That's from Pete.
2: Pete, I think he's got the number one text message.
0: Okay, he's leading, is he? Okay, James is weighing in on who's... Marky Mark's the best rugby convert since Sue. He says, Australian schoolboys rugby union convert, King Wally Lewis. And yes, King Wally was a rugby schoolboy for Australia.
2: He certainly was, but I don't think anyone has ever had the skill set of this guy, Adam. It's just incredible. Like, be able to kick off both feet. He actually did that in the game.
0: He
2: hit his foot and then it went on the other foot. And he's got the mad flick. He's got the round the corner pass.
0: Tough
2: all
0: carry.
2: All I want to do is when he scores a try one time, I want to see if he can spin the ball on his finger.
0: I'm sure he could. And you just knew when he got that pass for the second try from Teddy, when it was him and Marju, you just, even 20 metres out, you just knew he's going to score for sure.
2: Yeah.
0: Tommy says, for the Knights of 2026 to be remembered forever, they needed to win. It's similar to when the Cowboys came from eighth in 2017 but lost the grand final. But Tommy, the Cowboys, and that was a magnificent effort from the Cowboys on that occasion. They were missing Thurston, they were missing Taumalolo, and they did outstandingly well to get to the grand final, but they were thumped in the grand final by the Storm. But the Knights here, they took the Roosters all the way with no field position.
2: Yeah, I think, as you said, Coach Holbrook went up there. They came last year into being a grand final. And I put him up there with the Bellamy's, Bennett's, and also Robinson's. Just the way he's got this man management, the players want to play for him, and... congratulations to him.
0: Well, funny you say that, because Kalen Ponga, he was at the fan day today and he addressed the crowd and he says their success this year and the massive turnaround you just spoke about is all down to the coach, Justin Holbrook.
5: He's unreal. I think everyone knows that. Everyone can see it. He should have been coach of the year, that's for sure. He's our coach of the year. Just the change he's made in 12 months, not even 12 months, from the get-go, just his personality, the way he is as a person, it rubs off on us as people, and that's why we played the footy we did.
0: Yeah, no disrespect to Andrew Webster from the Warriors, but when people look back at 2026, there's no doubt Justin Holbrook is coach of the year. From Wooden Spoon, the Abyss, to a grand final, losing by just a point to the Sydney Roosters, he is the coach of the year, and the Dally M need to change their rules.
2: Yeah, I think they do. So, me personally, I think two coaches in the grand final should be between those two. But can we give the ref a bit of a congratulations? I thought he was magnificent. There was only 2-6 against. How good is it when you don't hear that ding, ding, ding going in on the
0: ruck infringement?
2: And the penalty 4-2 to the Knights, so he certainly let the game flow. There was a couple of instances, I reckon maybe Ponga was at a sin bin in normal NRL games. He'll cop a fine for that, and I just thought he had a great game.
0: Spud, that was a sin bin.
2: It was.
0: There was an absolute sin bin. It was a shoulder to the head of Victor Radley.
2: I agree with you.
0: Any other game, that's 10 minutes in the bin. And you know what happened after that? Was he helped prevent Markey from scoring in the corner, and then he ran 100 metres to score to put him up 12-0. So if
2: game
0: the
2: changer.
0: Knights won, the Roosters would be blowing up about that. Changer. He should have been in the sin bin. So the match review committee did charge Kalen Ponga with careless high contact, but it's only a fine. So it's $1,000. You'll be able to play for the Kiwis at the World Cup, but he certainly should have been sin bin. Let me know what you think about that. 1-131-873 is the number. 0460-873-873 is the text line. More nominations for who's Mark Namongani Tuase is the best convert since who? And Darren says Michael O'Connor. Snoz. Absolutely great suggestion, Darren. He was brilliant, Snoz. For Manly, Dragons, New
2: South
0: Wales.
2: Did he have a beautiful running action? He was just like this floating on pillows when he ran.
0: Brilliant sidestep and a handy goal kicker too, Michael O'Connor. Good suggestion. We'll be back straight after this.
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0: Horsey and Spud with you this Monday evening on Sports Today. A few votes coming in. Best rugby union converts. Ray Price is getting a couple of votes. That's from Ray from Forest Lodge and also Dave on the text line. So keep them coming. We had one for Michael O'Connor as well. So, yeah, some great players there. Now, I'm sure all the old Roosters out there are feeling very proud today after the club took out the NRL and NRLW premierships. They are now the new benchmark of the competition. Luke Phillips, he won a breakthrough premiership, Spud, with the Roosters in 2002, and he joins us on the line now. Hey, Luke, Adam Hawes and Spud with you. Welcome to the show.
17: Hey, boys, how you going?
0: Really good, mate. Hey, what were you thinking when the Knights jumped to a 12-0 lead and the crowd was going crazy?
17: I sort of always knew that they'd front-load their energy. They're a good side and a lot of emotion for them. So, yeah, as long as they didn't blow us away like they did Parramatta in 2001, I always thought that the Roosters could claw them back. So, well, I wasn't too worried, to be honest.
2: Yeah, good evening, Luke. I just want to see, what was your take on Jame Tedesco's performance? Did you ever have 38 hit-ups and 388 running metres?
17: Oh, I think through my whole career, yeah, 1 year. But not one game, mate. Yeah, it was amazing when my actually son read out how many metres he made, and I thought, yeah, it's just an incredible performance, you know, like for fullback, for someone like he, you know, you normally get a big extra metres when you do a length of field try or something, you know, but like, yeah, it just goes to show the work rate that he's got and how big his engine is.
2: Yeah, I've nicknamed him the human pinball machine. He's amazing from the back, but just seems to bounce, sees a whole sprint and he just goes all day.
17: Yeah, he does. He's very obviously elusive. He's quite a big body too. People don't realise he's quite like heavy frame, so he's hard to tackle and he's got his tight jersey on, so yeah, he's very hard to get hold of.
0: Yeah, Luke, just on that. So, I mean, you wouldn't say Tedesco is the fastest player in the game. He hasn't got a blinding sidestep. So why is he so difficult to bring down?
17: Oh, I just think because he's just got, like, good sort of side-to-side movement and explosive speed, you know. Like, he's sort of obviously just hard to get hold of. He sort of seems to step on an angle backwards, which gets him away from players with a fend, yeah, and then can accelerate forward so quickly. So, yeah, different to other different fullbacks in the comp, but, yeah, that's obviously why he's so hard to handle.
2: Yeah, it's crazy because they say the older you get, you should be going worse. He's getting better.
0: Yeah, yeah. He's like Benjamin Button.
2: Benjamin
17: yeah,
2: Button.
17: Yeah, well, I suppose, like...
2: nice.
17: He's had a few injuries, I suppose, and, you know, just the way he's changed a little bit of his style and... But yeah, like I said, he's just got a knack of just, you know, being able to step small steps, which you know, get players off balance, and then just accelerate and use his fend and strength to get through gaps, half gaps. So yeah, he seems to be getting better.
0: We're speaking of former Rooster Luke Phillips. Luke, did it bring back any old memories for you? You were part of that Rooster side with Freddie Fittler that ended a 27-year premiership drought for the Chooks.
17: Yeah, a little bit. You know, like it was sort of, we obviously played the Warriors and that year, and we actually flogged them, I think 44-0 2 weeks before the semis. And when we heard we were playing them in the grand final, we were sort of thinking, well, you know, this will be, you know, easier rather than playing one of the harder sides. And then they came out, I think they led at some point, and it was like, oh God, this is not going how we thought it would. But luckily, like Freddie and Moz sort of put together a few special moments, and yeah, we got home.
0: That's right. That was the Richard Villasanti tackle where he ironed out Freddie and it just turned, didn't it?
2: Game changer.
0: All right, before we let you go, Luke, can the Roosters go back-to-back in 2027?
17: Yeah, it's a tough one. I mean, they're losing quite a few players, obviously Marky Mark and DCE and whatnot, so it's going to be a harder challenge for them. But I just think, you know, Robbo's he's a great coach. They've got good structure there. They've got good culture there. And, they'll definitely be up there. So, finals just come to, you've got to be healthy and a bit of luck and you never know. Hopefully they can.
0: Well, actually, we need to ask you about Marky Mark. What have you made of his impact in 2.5 years at the Roosters and in rugby league?
17: Mate, he's a freak. Like, he's my wife's favourite player. Like, she just loves, like, every time he gets the ball, something happens. And most players, when they get the ball 15 metres out, you're hoping they get the line. Like, with him, you just know he's going to get there. It's crazy. Like, he's that good. So, yeah, I'll definitely miss him, but hopefully he'll come back once he's finished with his union venture.
2: Yep. Yeah, I'm like your wife. I've got a man crush on him. I love his hair.
0: Yeah, it's not bad. It's not bad.
2: It's good hair.
0: Hey, Luke, yeah, I love watching you play back in the day, mate. Thanks so much for coming on the show.
17: No worries. Thanks for having me, boys.
2: Good. See you, mate.
17: See ya.
0: Here is Luke Phillips, former Rooster Premiership winner from 2002. Trent Robinson, where do we rate him now? That's four premierships. He hasn't lost a grand final either. He's had the Roosters up thereabouts pretty much his entire time there since 2013. So he draws level with Ivan Cleary and Tim Sheens with four premierships. He's just one behind Jack Gibson.
2: I've only met him once. I don't know his background, but to see what he does with the team, Adam, it's incredible. But just his gesture, he gave his ring to Connor Watson. He went up to him and said, mate, you deserve this, what you've done for our club. And I just thought that was a magnificent achievement for him to do that and give his ring away.
0: Yeah, that's right. We got a text about that as well. This one's from Dean. Hi, Adam. I heard that Trent Robinson gave his premiership ring to Connor Watson. Does that mean if the coach hadn't given his ring to Watson, then Watson would have not gotten a premiership ring despite playing 26 matches for the Roosters during the season? Are premiership rings only given to players in the grand final 19-man team? That's an interesting one, Dean. I think that changed the rules. The NRL does allow you to distribute maybe five more. If you have to make an exemption to the NRL, I think, to get the extra rings. But so I think if Hugo Savala as well, I thought he had a tremendous season. He played 22 games for the Roosters.
2: Did a minute, did he? No.
0: Only lost his place in the starting side in the last couple of games. Yep. So, Connor Watson definitely deserves his ring. That's shattering for Connor, isn't it? Because he's just fallen just short with the concussion protocols. Just on Trent Robinson's spot, if you were the Roosters, how long would you make his next contract?
2: Whatever he wants. You can just see the boss there, Nick Politis, he loves him, and he just... Mate, if he wants a 10-year contract, he's got it.
0: Just lifetime deal, whatever.
2: Lifetime. Mate, he's like the Bennetts and the Bellamy's. They just love rugby league. You can tell the way he speaks. He's just eloquent the way he gets his point across. And I just love him at the start of the year. They went up to PNG and did the trek together. He took the players up there and just go through the hard yards up there. And they've certainly come out ahead at the end of 2026.
0: Yeah, I could certainly see him being there as long as Bellamy's been at the Storm, which is something like 24 years.
2: Yep.
0: He's been there since 2013, so he's clocking up the years. Another nomination for the best rugby union convert, this one from Glenn. He says, Rex Mossop. Yeah, going back a bit, but the Moose, yeah, Rex Mossop was certainly a fantastic convert for rugby league. Quick break, back with more straight after this.
16: Mark Levy. 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How many more crisis talks do we need to have? 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
0: Okay, let's go to the open line. We've asked for the best rugby union converts, given the impact of Marky Mark on the grand final. Bruce has called in from Perth. G'day, Bruce.
31: Oh, g'day, mate. How you going?
0: Really good, mate. Who's your nomination?
31: How long you got, mate? I've got John Ballasty, John Brass, Phil Hawthorne. They all played for Australia Rugby Union, became Rugby League Kangaroos. You've got Wally Lewis, Ricky Stewart. Wally Lewis, Mark Eller couldn't get a game in the Australian Schoolboys Rugby Union team because of Wally Lewis.
2: Great nomination.
31: It's just all the skill sets that they learn, you know, and whatever, and you can transfer them from one game and even go back as well. I mean, one of the guys said, Marky Mark goes to rugby union, when he's finished, come back to rugby league. He's just a natural sportsman, mate. And listen, mate, love your show. I'm actually in Busselton, just south of Perth at the moment. Listen to you every day.
0: Good on you, Bruce.
31: It's a bloody shame that the damn season's over,
2: mate. Hey, we're still on there, mate.
0: Yeah, we've got the World Cup coming up too. And Bruce, I'm glad you mentioned Ricky Stewart too, because he's another worthy nomination. He brought so much across the rugby league when he defected. Thanks, Bruce. Good on you, mate. Keep listening and we'll talk soon.
2: I think Ricky was probably the first one to do the torpedo kick. Didn't have a kick.
0: Yeah, I mean, the spiral pass, too.
2: The spiral pass, left foot right, 30 metres.
0: Yeah. Okay, the Chief from Newcastle. This could be, is this the Chief? He's texted in. Does he text Chief? I don't know. Hey, guys, I think anyone who gives Radley a high shot shouldn't be Simbin after all the high shots he dishes out. Does that sound like the Chief?
2: That's the Chief.
0: This one from Mick. Hi, guys. Mick from Ballina here. Marky is the best since Michael O'Connor. Mm-hmm. Yeah, Schnoz was something else too, wasn't he? Scotty. Hi, Adam. What a game, eh? I feel so sorry for the Knights, but they can hold their heads up. Fell asleep at halftime thanks to the late kickoff, but that's on me, I suppose. Bring back the 3 o'clock grand final, I say. And how many kids who are the future of the game would have missed it also? It's all about the dollars and the ratings now. And he's not happy, Scotty.
2: No, but I just think that question you asked, Luke, if the Roosters can go back-to-back, Adam, yeah, they're losing players, yes, Mikey Mark, DCE and Connor Watson, but also they're losing some pretty good staff. Matt King's going to New South Wales. Also, Michael Cech has been a great input there. He's going back to the New South Wales Waratahs. So a couple of big heads to fill.
0: Yeah, and there's a few other names, mate. So Angus Crichton's going to Rugby
2: Crichton's
0: Union.
2: Crichton's going, yeah.
0: And Spencer Lenu, I think he's going.
2: Do you know something?
0: Well,
2: you keep saying it.
0: It's no scoop. I mean, it looks like a four-year deal at Parramatta, and certainly just the narrative out of last night seemed to be that that was his last game for the Roosters. So, that, you know, there's some talent going out the door.
2: Yeah.
0: All I know of coming in is Ruben Garrick. So, and that's nothing against Ruben Garrick, but there's certainly a few holes to fill there for Trent Robinson, so it won't be easy next year. Hey, we've got to talk about the World Cup squads because these have been named today for the Kangaroos. I'll quickly go through the names. Best, Bostock, Brayley, Carrigan, Collins, Cotter, Dearden, Sumalawi, Fifita, David, that is, Grant, Harry Grant, Kalamatungi, Liam Martin, Latrell Mitchell, Moses, Munster, Murray, Preston, a debutant, Staggs, Tedesco, Trbojevic, Sam Walker, debutant, Reece Walsh, Isaiah Yeo, the skipper, and a shadow players, Thomas Jenkins, Hamish Stewart, what a season he had, and Ethan Strange as well. No specialist wingers named, because Marky Mark's off to rugby. Addo Carr's dealing with a few issues, and Selwyn Cobbo apparently injured. But there are options there. Tedesco v Walsh for fullback.
2: You got to go on form. Tedesco, yeah, Walsh hasn't played for 2 months. I get great memories thing about getting picked for Australia. You can't wait to get the camp, but you can't wait to get all the gear. That's so good.
0: Yeah, good gear. Walker, Moses and Dearden for halfback. Who are you going to
2: go? Well, I think, as I said, these two other players haven't played for 4 to 6 weeks, and I think at the moment he's got the hot hand, that being Walker.
0: Yep. Yeah, I think you've got to go that way for sure. Here's Kevin Walters now. He's spoken about the selection of Latrell Mitchell despite an injury-plagued year at the Rabbitohs.
1: Well, his finish of the season was great for South Sydney. He's a big-game player, can do some special things. Latrell and my conversations with him for the last, you know, 16 months have been nothing but positive. He's looking forward to putting the green and gold back on and having a great tournament.
0: And if Latrell plays, it'll be his first test for the Kangaroos since the 2022 World Cup final.
2: Well, I've also got to think Wayne Bennett needs congratulations too. Dave Fifita has been picked from South Sydney to play for Australia. He had his best year, and congratulations to David.
0: Yeah, he certainly turned it around, hasn't he? Hey, there's a bombshell in the Jillaroo squad. Spud, NRLW legend Ellie Brigginshaw left out. Now, this was meant to be the 36-year-old swan song before retirement. Coach Jess Skinner says the Broncos 5'8 was upset by the news, but in the end, she said it came down to form.
3: One of the hardest phone calls I've had to make as a coach to a player this morning and to talk about her and where she was. This player, and I'm getting emotional now talking about her, and I know Izzy will too. She's won 3 World Cups. She's become the player of that match twice. Golden Boot winner. She's served this jersey for over 17 years. So that was a decision that was really hard to make.
0: Yeah, kicking the guts for Ali Brigginshaw, because they were thumped by the Roosters in the grand finals. That's a tough 24 hours. She would have been thinking after the grand final, well, at least I've got the World Cup coming up, but not anymore, unfortunately. But you know what? The coach has the final say. They live and die by their decisions. That's the way it should be. But the Roosters' halves, they're just going better. Spud, Jocelyn Kelleher and Taryn Aiken, who won the Cara Murphy medal.
2: If you watched that game yesterday, she didn't have her best game. That being the Brigginshaw. She didn't have her best game, and maybe they've picked on form, as you said, Adam.
0: Absolutely. On the text line, James says Holbrook was East assistant coach, knew all the Rooster moves and taught it to Newcastle. Yeah, I'm sure that came into it. Davey says Horsey, DCE, best buy of the century. Wish he was coming to Para. Look at your own Luai, mate. Carl says, Adam, what makes Newcastle's achievements even better is that they are on half the salary cap of the Roosters. Laughing emoji. Also, there was a hip drop missed on Sandon Smith right near the halfway line. That could have got Newcastle in a great position. Lincoln says Ben Kennedy. So Marky Mark's the best convert since Ben Kennedy.
2: He's the best forward.
0: He was fantastic, wasn't he? Yeah, part of that Newcastle 2001 team. This one from Gavin in Newcastle. Hi, guys. Those young forwards for the Knights have done a great job during the season, especially without Saifidi and Mooney. Players like Crouch, Hopwood, Graham, Sorlo, etc. Future looks bright for Holbrook. I'm a proud Knights supporter. From Gavin in Newcastle.
2: Agree. Yeah, they missed the big four up front, that being the side of Feedy, but I think Trey Mooney was probably one of the best picks for the year. He did great. It's a good engine.
0: Another convert, Brad Thorne. That's from 249.
2: Wow.
0: He started in league, though, so, yeah.
2: Yeah, but for a rugby league player to go to rugby union, to go into the forwards is something special. And he was a second rower. He was one. He actually got taught how he caught the ball from the lineups, or yeah, line-ins, what they call them. And, mate, what a great human he is as well.
0: Hey, before we go to a break, you haven't actually said, can the Roosters go back-to-back? What are you thinking?
2: The way the game is these days, they are a chance, but who knows? It's hard to, mate, it's so hard, A, to win a comp, but to back up next year, you are the big dog. Every game, they want to beat you.
0: So you're thinking maybe the Eels will come through next year?
2: keep dreaming,
0: you didn't
2: mate.
0: Have to laugh.
2: You keep dreaming.
0: Right, quick break back to wrap it up on the other side.
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0: couple more nominations for Best Rugby Union Convert, or Mark Nawanga Nitawaza. I've messed it up finally. Best Convert since Michael O'Connor. That's according to racing guru Ray Thomas. And Mitch from Maruia says Andrew Leeds. Don't forget Andrew Leeds. Leedsy played for Parramatta and a few other clubs too.
2: All great nominations.
0: Spud, great work tonight, mate. Thanks for your input. Go home, put on the 96 grand final, have a beer, reminisce.
2: Yeah, no, I won't be doing that, Graham. Adam, but I got one thing. That's your nickname now, Graham. But I just think bring on the World Cup. Very excited about it.
0: Yeah, absolutely. Money News is up next with Clinton Maynard. Then it's Nice with John Stanley. And I'll catch you tomorrow with MG.
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15: Good evening, I'm Jamel Wells. The federal government's talking up a pledge of over $7 million to help Pacific nations transition away from fossil fuels in their energy mix. The announcement's been made at the pre-COP climate conference in Fiji. The government has rejected criticism from the opposition about the cost and lack of overseas leaders attending the conference. Climate Change and Energy Minister Chris Bowen says it's important to work with Pacific nations.
17: Choose to lecture the region that climate change isn't an important priority, or you can work with the region on the important issue of climate change. That does come at a cost, but it improves Australia's standing in the region, which is so important in this difficult geopolitical time.
15: The approval rating for the Prime Minister and Treasurer has dropped to record lows due to voter concern about the economy. Economic management is 7% higher as an issue of concern in the latest AFR Redbridge survey. Shadow Treasurer Tim Wilson says voters want a plan.
18: Part of the problem is that people look at the government and they say, well, if the poo hits the fan, let's put it that way, the Prime Minister might be in a position to bail people out. But all he's doing every time he gives people cost of a living leaf is he's actually just boosting the amount of inflation in the economy.
15: The cafe and restaurant sector says the Reserve Bank's approach to the ban on credit card surcharges is wrong. The central bank maintains the ban will have little to no meaningful impact on inflation. Australian Restaurant and Cafe Association Chief Executive Wes Lambert disagrees.
19: I've noticed that prices went up, and I've been to dozens of cafes and restaurants in the past 4 days. I haven't seen a single one that hasn't increased their prices.
15: Andrew Mountbatten Windsor is suing police over his arrest in relation to the Epstein files. A court hearing will take place on Thursday after the former prince asked a judge to examine the lawfulness of search warrants before his arrest. He was suspected of leaking government documents when he was a trade representative. Back home, Victoria's opposition is promising shorter emergency department wait times and a better flow of ambulances if it wins the November state election. Opposition leader Jess Wilson has committed to 10 new or expanded patient transit lounges in hospitals across the state. And a 48-year-old man's in a stable condition after being stabbed in the hand by a woman at Newtown in Sydney's Inner West. Police found the 27-year-old woman nearby. They say they tasered her when she failed to drop the weapon as directed. In sport, the Sydney Roosters have met with thousands of fans at the SCG to help celebrate their 16th NRL Premiership. James Tedesco made special mention of Daly Cherry Evans for his crucial field goal in their 19-18 win over the Knights.
20: Yeah, we were scrambling. To be honest, a lucky chance to keep that field goal 10 minutes to go. And we just had to defend our heart. Yeah, chance!
15: Knights skipper Kalyn Ponga is free to represent the Kiwis at the World Cup after avoiding suspension for a high tackle in the grand final. In the AFL, St Kilda says talks are progressing for a deal to trade Rowan Marshall to Geelong. The Saints won't confirm if they want a pick, player or both from the Cats. West Coast has confirmed interest in Melbourne's Trent Rivers. The Wallabies have arrived in Auckland ahead of Saturday's opening Bledisloe Cup test against the All Blacks. Australia hasn't beaten the home side at Eden Park since 1986, and Alex de Minaur is through to the China Open semi-finals for the second year in a row. That's news and sport.
25: 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Alexander Watson Insulation. Canberra's cold. Your house doesn't have to be.
1: Got an overnight low of 7, mostly sunny tomorrow, a top of 21. Wednesday, a sunny day and a top of 18 degrees. Thursday, mostly sunny, 20. Friday, cloud clearing and a top of 23 degrees.
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0: Across Australia, this is Money News with Clinton Maynard.
1: Monday, October 5, 2026, a public holiday in New South Wales, the ACT in Queensland, but a normal Monday across the rest of the country. Markets open for the week up. The opinion polls show the government is losing support because of rising cost of living and weak economic management. And a warning today, chocolate and banana prices are going to go through the roof because of the weather. Welcome to Money News. It is Clinton Maynard here. I am the new host of this program. I'll bring you Money News every weeknight and really excited to do so because there is so much to cover in the world of business and finance. And as always, every day, we'll bring you the latest in business news, the latest on the markets, analysis of the major financial issues of the day. But these are the issues that affect us every day, that are relatable to our everyday lives. Redbridge poll, for instance, this morning in the Australian Financial Review, the number one issue facing Australians, the number one thing on our minds is the cost of living. Doesn't matter how much you're paid, how much money you have, how much you have in the bank, what you're investing in, or even which side of the political fence you're sitting on, it's affecting all of us. So no matter what we talk about on this program, it's going to be related to your experiences. And I want you to be part of this. Our number is 131873. You can send me text messages as well. No matter where you are listening across the country, 0460 873 873. Email me via our apps and the station websites. Become involved. Because if you haven't heard my shows before, they're about you. They're about talking to you about what matters to you and what matters to a lot of us. Issues related to money, finances, the state of the economy. I've been fortunate to spend 25 years in radio, but not with a journalism degree. I came to radio with an economics degree. So this is an area that I've been passionate about for years. I've been hosting the Drive program in Sydney on 2GB for the last couple of years, but previously I've hosted programs on 3AW, 4BC in the past. I've been heard on 6PR. I've been lucky to travel the world reporting on major events. So when things break at this time of the day, we'll certainly be covering them. Coming up on the show tonight, the impact of the government's changes to how credit card surcharges are levied. We'll have a look at that. The AFL trumps the NRL where it really matters, TV ratings, and the changes to Marley Spoon that's making their home-delivered meal kits a little different, and it's prompted by weight loss. The markets today, the ASX 200 up 4.3 points, 8,686. The All Ords up 4.5 points, 8,859. One Australian dollar is worth 69.44 US cents. A fairly flat market with public holidays in New South Wales and Queensland, but normal trading across the rest of the country. Scott Phillips with the market wrap coming up. 131873 is the number. This is Money News with Clinton Maynard. There is a lot to talk about in the real estate market at the moment. The auction clearance rate has fallen to a three-month low. The number of unsold homes is 20% higher than it was a year ago that are sitting on the market for more than 6 months. That's astonishing. In Melbourne, 21% of residential properties have now been listed for sale for more than 180 days. The spring property market is off to a weak start. Auction clearance rates in some parts dropping below 50%. National auction volumes have plummeted by 47.5%. The biggest declines, Sydney and Melbourne. We know why. Interest rate increases. But it's also got to do with the federal government's changes, negative gearing and capital gains tax. I want to bring in Tom Panos. Now, Tom Panos is a real estate expert, doesn't hold back. He doesn't hold back. He tells it like it is. G'day, Tom.
2: Hi, Clinton. How are you going?
1: Great to talk to you. This is the one that really jumped out at me today. The fact that we now have homes sitting on the market for 6 months or later, more than 25% of them. That tells you something, doesn't it?
2: It certainly does. So, Clinton, we're talking about days on market being 180 days and or more, and that hasn't happened for a very long time. Most homes sell in around 30 days, 40 days. So 180 has a total blowout.
1: It was many years ago I did my last property transaction, thankfully, Tom, because it's stressful. And I bought and sold a place, and we had to settle before Christmas, so we were really pushing it up. I think my home, and this was admittedly 15 years ago, Tom, but I think it was on the market for 3 weeks. That was it.
2: Yeah, well, that's typical. Like, 3 weeks. The typical campaigns for auction, Clinton, are a four-week campaign. The auction is on the fourth week, right? So you do 3 weeks of marketing, and then the auction's on the fourth week. So 180 days, and that, we're not talking about a few properties there. That report you're talking about, Clinton, is talking about a quarter of the homes. And there's a reason why. The data companies now, Clinton, are classifying listings as new listings and old listings because there's a clear divide. Vendors that have been on the market for a while are anchored to their original prices, and in many ways they've been chasing the market down, whereas what we're finding with the newer vendors that are coming on the market right now, they've sort of accepted the economy because yeah. they've sort of said, you know, I'm going to discount my home, but the one I'm going to buy is also discounted. So they're living in a new world.
1: Are agents readjusting their expectations when they sit down and they speak to a family selling a family home, that they're saying, look, reality is you're not going to sell it in 3 and 4 weeks. It's going to take 6 months.
2: They are. The challenges that real estate agents have got is the vendors that they appraised their homes many months ago. And many times, you know, Clinton, people are calling out an agent to say, we're thinking of selling in about 4 or 5 months. They're the vendors that are sort of, you know, still thinking, hey, I could have got that price in March, or I could have got that price in April. Now you're telling me I've got to sell it for $100,000 or $200,000 less. Yes, the agents are advising them, but you've got to also understand that it's a difficult pillow to swallow. In many ways, you're sort of saying to a vendor, hey, your house, you're not going to get the price of your house. It's a hard conversation. It's like saying to a vendor, you've got an ugly-looking kid. It's not an easy thing to say, Clinton.
1: Is the biggest issue driving this, do you believe, Tom, and with Tom Panos, is the biggest issue the rising interest rates that we've experienced this year so far, or is it the changes to capital gains tax and negative gearing?
2: So in Sydney and Melbourne, it was originally an interest rate cause, and that happened in November and December. The rest of Australia was highly impacted by the budget. Sydney and Melbourne, far more so interest rates, but now we can honestly say, Clinton, the budget has been the thing that has fast-tracked this correction across Australia. No question about it. Buyers know that homes are cheaper, but they're still scared to buy because they're worried they're going to drop further. And vendors are saying, I'm not going to go onto the market. I'm not going to get my price. So I would say more the budget now than interest rates. Originally, it was interest rates.
1: The Treasurer will hand down a mid-year economic review in a couple of months' time. If you could give him one message about what he needs to do with his government policy, what would it be?
2: I think he should probably first start off with, and I think number one is, we've got to have a look at how much of the government's spending is contributing to inflation. So I would say to the government, go off and do some modelling on what inflation would look like with a reduction of government spending. I would say that probably would be the first thing. I would seriously look at, you know, first home buyers, Clinton. I mean, the whole thing was, it was supposed to be better for first home buyers. The data is clearly showing first home buyers are 20% lower than this time last year. So that budget strategy is not working for first home buyers either. I would be looking at that. They're probably the two main things. If I was the government, I'd be looking at what can the government do in their part, because the Aussies are doing it. We're sort of reducing how we've got to spend because interest rates are going up, but the government should also look at what they could do to actually reduce inflation and maybe delay unnecessary expenditure that's not needed. Prioritise it. Maybe don't do everything at the same time.
1: There's plenty they can do. Always good to talk to you, Tom. You speak the truth.
2: Thank you so much. Looking forward to speaking to you again, Clinton, and welcome to your new segment on 2GB in the evenings.
1: Great to be here. Tom Panos, real estate expert, and appreciate his, because he's a straight shooter when it comes to these issues. What's your experience been? If you've listed a property for sale over the past year or so, how long did it spend on the market? I'd be keen to hear your experience. How difficult is it to sell at the moment? Because the reality is these stats show it's hideous. Now, there has been some light today. The chief executive of the CBA, Commonwealth Bank, Matt Commons, spoke with the ABC, and he believes the Reserve Bank may be finished for now with increasing interest rates. Of course, there's been 4 hikes so far this year. Most analysts believe there'll be another increase come the Reserve Bank Board's meeting in November. But he has said to the ABC today, We believe that's the last, as in last week. But certainly I think the last meeting of this calendar year is live. So, look, it's still possible. He says, we see and feel the impact of higher rates. We feel customers are obviously feeling the increasing burden from higher rates. So there is a little bit of hope there from Matt Comyn. Mind you, most experts don't believe that's the case. Most experts believe there'll be another rise in November, and some say maybe another two in the next 6 months. One 31873 is my number. Love to hear from you about how long it's taking you to sell a property in the last few months. These figures have been released today. The drivers of diesels and petrol cars have funded $500 million in charging infrastructure for electric vehicles. Now, as I've often told my listeners, I'm not anti-EV at all. I've had the pleasure of driving a few EVs this year for test drives, and they have been fantastic. The technology can be wonderful. But isn't it only fair, if you do have an electric vehicle, you also contribute to road maintenance? The figures show that the federal government is foregoing $359 million in excise revenue due to the fact that there is no road users charge, and obviously those who drive an electric vehicle, and to some extent hybrids, are not paying fuel excise. So we pay, if you drive a petrol and a diesel car, you pay 53.7 cents for every litre of fuel that you use. But an EV driver doesn't. However, the combination of federal and state governments have spent $496 million using various incentives on roadside public charges. In New South Wales, $209 million has been spent on electric vehicle curbside charging grants. Now, that's necessary because charging infrastructure has been horrible and the market probably can't support it, despite Ampol announcing that big deal of last week. But if we're going to spend taxpayers' money catering for EV drivers, as we probably need to, surely EV drivers also need to contribute through a road users charge. Of course, in Victoria, it was knocked over by the High Court. The New South Wales government, and if you look at the budget numbers, they are planning to introduce this in the next couple of years, wants a road users charge, but likely it could be challenged. If you've got a view on that, 131873. Coming up on the program, the federal government's changes to credit card surcharges kicked in last week. We're going to talk about your experience. If you went to a cafe or a takeaway shop, a restaurant over the weekend, had they put up the price because they can't afford to absorb the cost? Let me know. We'll look at that next. 131873.
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7: Clinton Maynard with Money News. Good to be with you. Chartered Accountants Australia and New Zealand today has issued a statement distancing themselves from the KPMG Australia boss, John Sams. He released a letter to partners on Friday about, quote, no significant deficiencies found in the firm's systems and processing. This is the latest twist in the KPMG scandal. The letter came on the same day that ANZ Bank announced it would part its race with KPMG. They've used KPMG as an auditor for 59 years. Well, today, ANZ, the Chartered Accountants, has reminded both KPMG and other independents that they do have currently 20 investigations underway in relation to the KPMG matter, including that of the senior leaders of the organisation. So they're trying to distance themselves from what John Sams has had to say. The Redbridge poll released today in the Australian Financial Review has shown that Australians are not giving up on potentially voting Labor at the next election. Labor's primary vote is pretty much held where it was before. The primary vote's 28%, but One Nation's now at 29%. But this is the twist. There's been quite an increase in the number of Australians who believe that economic management is going to be a key issue at the next election. I actually would have thought it was higher than this. The number one issue for Australian voters is cost of living, 73%, followed by healthcare, housing affordability, the rate of immigration, crime and public safety, then economic management, government debt, climate change, national security and tax reforms behind that. I would have thought economic management was rated higher than that, but it has gone up. The favourability rating for Jim Chalmers, the Treasurer, has fallen by 9 points in a month. His favourability is now minus 23%. That's his worst ever level. 131-873 is our number. A couple of quick calls just on the issues that we're discussing, and I'll talk to Wes Lambert from the Restaurant and Cafe Association in a moment. But regarding the credit card surge, and whether you experienced an increase in costs when you went to restaurants and cafes over the weekend. G'day, Jeff.
8: Hi. I've got a different take on this issue of surcharges. When credit cards were first introduced, the banks always charge a merchant fee. So all merchants had to pay the fee, and they obviously use it as a cost of doing business. The Reserve Bank said, okay, you merchants can recover the fee, which they did, and now they've stopped the recovery of the fee, and prices are going up again. So I just think, it's going back into history.
7: It's just a cost of business, you reckon? Well, I want to bring in Wes Lambert. He's

0: the CEO of the Australian Restaurant Cafe Association. G'day, Wes.
1: Good day.
0: I know you spoke about this last week and have campaigned against it. What have you found the experience has now been over the weekend and the long weekend in New South Wales and Queensland? Have your members, have they been forced to increase prices?
1: I think the Prime Minister is bonkers saying that that prices wouldn't go up. Prices have gone up everywhere. We're not quite sure why he's out there trying to barrack that somehow coffees are going to be $5 when anyone with half a brain can see that if you won't let cafes and restaurants and other businesses pass on the cost of the transaction, which is not zero, some ministers, some MPs think that it's free to get your own money. That's silly. There's equipment. There's the actual whole processing. And even the RBA saying that it wouldn't be inflationary, I don't think I have been to a single cafe or restaurant that didn't tell me that they raised prices on something. Yes, some of them have not raised the price of a plain coffee, but they say right back, well, but we put this up a dollar and this up 50 cents, and we have weekend and public holiday surcharges, which we've increased. All of those things are inflationary.
0: Is the likelihood, now what the average increase is between 1% to 2%, is the likelihood the charge that the customer is now paying, the increased price of, say, a cup of coffee, is going to be more than that?
1: Well, since we don't have 8-cent coins,
0: yes,
1: of course it is.
0: Yeah.
1: Right?
0: So the consumer is going to be worse off in the end.
1: They have no choice because, you know, you didn't like having to pay the, you know, 8 cents or 16 cents or whatever it was, but it was never a round number. It was never the coin, 10, 20, 50. But now, so that it's easy to do accounting and, you know, because we don't have half coins, it'll be 10, 20 or 50 cents or in some cases a dollar extra for each item.
0: It'll be rounded up. What do you think about cafes and restaurants and other small businesses, and I've seen this in my own area, who have been appealing via social media for their customers to use cash instead?
1: I mean, cash is king, and I didn't come up with that saying. You know, in hospitality, cash had been about 10% of sales. We're looking to see that go anywhere between 15 and 20% of sales, which is a big, big number. Billions of dollars in sales in a year.
0: If Jim Chalmers was to have second thoughts about this, what would you recommend he did?
1: Well, unfortunately, Jim Chalmers had nothing to do with this.
0: He sits around the cabinet table and he's the man in charge of the money. I know it's not his portfolio, but the buck should stop with the treasurer.
1: Well, you would think so, except the government, even though they're out there saying that they've had everything to do with this, they didn't have one single iota to do with this. The RBA had an independent review that had consultations with everyone, and the RBA decided simply to allow Visa and MasterCard, not to allow businesses to surcharge. So if a business is still surcharging, they are simply in breach of their merchant agreement that's ultimately with Visa and MasterCard.
0: But the government has been out there, and Albo was out there on Thursday and Friday last week saying this provides transparency. So it has their full endorsement.
1: It has their endorsement, but if the government is claiming any credit whatsoever, they are bold-faced liars.
0: Good on you, Wes. Appreciate your time.
1: Thank you.
0: Well, there you have it. Wes Lambert says the government are bold-faced liars. Text messages 0460 873 873. Adrian says, before the 1st of October, I paid $30 for a haircut. Well, in fact, it was $30.48 with the credit card surcharge. Last Friday, despite the price list on the wall still saying $30, I was charged $33. When I queried it, I was told it was to pass on the bank charge. That if I wanted to pay $30, I needed to pay cash. I'm sure this is happening right across the economy. So much for Aussies saving $1.6 billion, which is what Albo said last week when the surcharges were banned. My guess is we're paying multiples in more than that, and I'm sure this is going to have an inflationary effect as well. Good on you, Adrian. Well, as Wes says, we don't have half coins. We don't have half denominations. And this one from Brian. What about coffee? The coffee's been rounded up to $5.10. Appreciate that. Rick says, we live in the St. George area of Sydney in the southern suburbs. Most of the cafes near us did not open today. They'd usually be buzzing. Well, a lot of that has to do with the fact in New South Wales and Queensland, it's a public holiday. And it does raise the question, I mean, I don't want to be the fun police here. The NRL Grand Final was last night. But do we have too many public holidays in this country? And why don't we have, when we do have public holidays, some consistency? So New South Wales and Queensland have public holidays today. For Queensland, today was the King's birthday, but for New South Wales, it was Labor Day. And the reason for that is in Queensland, they have Labor Day on the 4th of May. Victoria didn't have a public day holiday today because they had one for the AFL Parade Day on the 25th of September. There's no public holiday in WA, but they did have the King's birthday on the 28th of September after Grand Final Day. Their Labor Day was in March. Why can't we just have consistency? Now, Victoria does have one more public holiday than New South Wales because they have Melbourne Cup Day on the 3rd of November. Queensland also has one more public holiday because they have Eka Day, but that's really only Brisbane. The rest of Queensland misses out. Why can't we just have one system for public holidays across the whole country? Now, you mentioned those cafes, Rick, weren't opened. That's because they have to pay penalty rates. They have to pay a hell of a lot more. Appreciate your feedback. 131-873 is our number. This one from one of our listeners on the text line. At the election, Albo and Jim Chalmers kept telling us we'll reduce the cost of living. Hasn't happened. John's in Bacchus Mask. G'day, John.
2: Yeah, how are you, Clinton?
0: Good, my friend.
2: Yeah, I just thinking today, has the government caused something illegal with all the businesses in Australia charging a in building their services charge for the credit cards for people paying cash? So if you're paying cash, you're paying a 1.5% credit card services charge when you're paying by cash.
0: Unless a business is basically saying to people who are paying cash, hey, we will charge you less. You're buying that hamburger, we'll charge you less if you pay cash.
2: Well, only if they're cash registers will be able to do it. Because,
0: yeah, true. And if they're not doing that, if they're literally taking the cash and just putting it down the pocket, they're not paying any tax, as we know. You know, correct. Obviously happens a lot in the economy.
2: Yes, but yeah, we're getting charged paying cash a 1.5% credit card charge. Good. That's got to be illegal.
0: Yeah. Good point, John. Thank you for your feedback. Jeremy's also listening in Melbourne. G'day, Jeremy.
3: Oh, hi, Clinton. Look, I think in all of this inflationary commentary, I think the one thing that's been forgotten is that the Reserve Bank is firing a pop gun in terms of the 25 basis point increase.
0: Yep.
3: There's about $3 trillion in outstanding residential mortgages, and a 25 basis point increase withdraws a head sum of $6.4 billion from the economy. Twice that, two interest rate increases, 12.5. Whereas a 2.5% or a 3% extra inflationary GST levy withdraws about six times that quantum from the spending power, the consumer discretionary spending in the economy. And it amortizes that withdrawal equitably across the entire population as opposed to young people.
0: So Jeremy, you'd be advocating a change to the GST?
3: Well, I don't think it's a change to the GST, Clinton. I think we should be sophisticated enough to introduce a thing called an extra GST levy. Let's call it an inflationary super levy, which comes on temporarily until such time as the inflation bug has been stamped out.
0: Well,
3: and then you revert back to the status quo ante, which is 10%.
0: And the reality is most Australians don't have a mortgage. It is below 50%. Now, yes, we do have exposure to the way the economy slows down because of the increase in mortgages and other interest rates and the effect that has on business. But even if they were to introduce a special levy on top of the GST, it would have to be approved by Parliament. The actual GST rate cannot change without the agreement of the states as well, which is likely never. But I appreciate your creative thinking there, Jeremy. 131873. This one on the text line. I own and operate a road train between Brisbane, Queensland, Perth. Return. So when fuel goes up, I don't pass on the extra cost. But of course, I have to. Anthony Albanese is a moron. Road train. Jason's driving the road train right at the moment, heading into Perth. 131873. G'day, Peter.
4: G'day, buddy. How you going?
0: Good.
4: Mate, I come from a long, long, long history of working with electricity in the government. And I remember about 2 years ago, no one talks about this, what Mr. Bowen's doing. And the question was asked, I think it was the head of AEMO, how much pain are we going to feel with the increasing cost of electricity? And I'll never forget what he said, and I 100% agreed with him. He said, imagine a massive iceberg. He said, we haven't even scratched the iceberg yet. We haven't even begun to chip it. In other words, what's going to happen to the price of groceries in supermarkets? What, are they going to set up special pensioner supermarkets? Because a lot of people might be able to handle your average product doubling over the next 12 months to 2 years, but pensioners won't be able to.
0: Yeah, exactly, exactly. And the electricity price is feeding into everything. Appreciate your call, Peter. Kristen says on the text line, with this ridiculous surcharge decision, watch the black economy boom and GST revenue decrease. Coming up next, we'll get the latest on the markets, and the AFL has had a big win over the NRL.
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8: Five men have been arrested outside an RAF base in England on suspicion of preparing a terrorist attack.
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0: Great to have your company across the country. 131873. The ratings have been released for last night's NRL Grand Final. And while they're strong, 6.05 million people in total watched. And that included people tuned in via Nine's 9Now app. And there was an average audience of 4.29 million. The AFL Grand Final of a little earlier, involving that thrilling match between the Brisbane Lions and Frio, had a bigger audience. There was roughly 230,000 more viewers watching the AFL clash, even though it was in the daytime. I'd suggest the reason for this is, and recently the NRL Grand Final has outrated the AFL Grand Final. And I'd suggest the reason for this is, and that's mostly because the NRL Grand Final is played at night. The AFL Grand Final, even though AFL is, and I'm an NRL nut, but AFL is the biggest sport in the country. The AFL Grand Final is played in the afternoon, Saturday afternoon. NRL Grand Final is played on a Sunday night. But I think the reason this Grand Final, which was just an amazing game, the 19-18 victory for the Sydney Roosters over the Newcastle Knights, didn't involve a team from outside of New South Wales. So it means that, firstly, the Melbourne Storm aren't involved, so the Victorian audience is going to be smaller, and there's no Queensland team. So even though Queensland is, you know, the heart of rugby league, if you don't have a Queensland team, the Cowboys, the Broncos, the Dolphins or the Titans, it does mean you're going to have fewer viewers.
5: And now on Money News, the market wrap.
0: The ASX 200 index today up 4.3 points, 8,685. Opened reasonably strongly, but then fell back a bit. To unpack, a flat day for the markets ahead of the next announcements from the RBA is Scott Phillips, the Chief Investment Officer at the Motley Fool, fool.com.au. Good to talk to you, Scott.
16: Good evening, mate. Great to chat. You're doing a great job with Money News already, mate.
0: Yeah, really excited about hosting this program now, and I know you're going to be a big part of it going forward as well. I love reading Motley Fool. When I sold a parcel of shares just a couple of months ago, I was on Fool every day.
16: You're a good man. Thank you very much.
0: Now, the market today, look, public holiday in Queensland and New South Wales, but a normal day in Victoria, WA and the rest of the country. What sort of impact's that had on trading volumes?
16: Yeah, obviously meaningful impact. I mean, even when there's, I mean, public holiday in the major states, but also whenever there's a public holiday, you tend to get light volumes. It happens over the Christmas period, New Year period as well. So that's the challenge with looking at any data today and trying to draw anything from it. Yes, all you need is one buyer and one seller to set a price. But frankly, even in New South Wales, you know, the market was open, but not a lot of trading activity and not a lot to be read from the numbers. You said that we started well and we did, and we lost most of that momentum through the afternoon. In part, that was because US futures are down a little bit.
0: Yep.
16: And it still remains a very global story. The sentiment around inflation, around bond yields in the US in particular, it's a huge story, kind of a slow-burning one, but it really is having a meaningful impact on the financial markets.
0: Now, I was reading about the IPO of Firmus today, that it looks like it's going to be the second biggest float.
16: Huge. This is going to be, well, it might be massive. We'll see how we go. $44-odd billion, if you don't mind. It just, look, smart guys, right? You get out when the going's good. There is so much money being thrown at AI right now. And think about the SpaceX is part an AI story. You've got Anthropic, which owns the Claude chatbot. You've got OpenAI behind ChatGPT. Anyone doing anything with AI, NVIDIA is the biggest company in the world. They're a computer chip maker, but it's happened to make the chips that power most of the AI compute around the world. And so, yes, Firmus are getting up while the going is good. I have no prediction of what happens with share prices, but the sentiment is incredible right now. There is so much heat in the AI space in general. So they're taking the opportunity. These guys part largely kind of data centers and kind of infrastructure providers for the AI revolution. And this is really, I think, when you break it down, think where is the money being made or where's the money being spent, more to the point. It's being spent on what they call compute, right? The idea basically is you need to train these things and then you need to process the answers and that, or to the questions or the jobs that they're given. That is really where the money is. And that's why we're seeing massive data center booms. You've been talking about it in different contexts for weeks and months now. But from a financial perspective, a huge amount of money. Even the RBA is saying that AI data centers are part of what's driving demand growth in the country. So it is very much the story of 2026. I suspect more than that. The question for firms is, can they get out while they go is good? Do prices go up from there, or is there some degree of maybe a little bit too much hype, a little bit too much heat in the market? Only time will tell on that one.
0: Yeah, but how often do we see hype surrounding public listings? It's
16: common. All the time, mate. Southern mentioned Maya, right?
0: Southern Cross Electrical jumped 9.6%, record $5.32.
16: Yeah, and look, this is a very much a story of, speaking about the kind of the story of, of AI, I mean, the guys that are, the old story, you know, when we talk about picks and shovels companies, if you're a smart people don't know this, the idea was in the gold rush, who made the money? It wasn't the miners, it was those who sold the picks and the shovels. And that's kind of been the metaphor forever. You know, these guys, SKF Technologies and other business, there is so much demand for all of the component parts of the AI revolution. Yes, it's land. Yes, it's literal physical infrastructure, building the data centers. But who's doing all the wiring? Who's doing all the work? The electronic services. And then, again, this is the inflation story. So, yes, AI is driving demand across the economy, but it's also pushing up the price and the costs of the component parts. The chips that are being made. NVIDIA, by the way, just quickly, they make 75% gross margins. So just in layman's terms, they sell them for four times as much as it costs to make them. And those are the sort of margins that software companies, manufacturing companies don't make those sort of margins. And the reality is the demand is growing so fast. It is dramatically outstripping supply. And the same is true for electronics services companies who are servicing the boom. They can kind of write their own ticket to some degree.
0: It's the boom area. Scott, we'll catch up next week.
16: Look forward to it. Thanks, Clinton.
0: Scott Phillips, who's the Chief Investment Officer at the Motley Fool. Excellent website. I look at it often, fool.com.au. Do you have meal kits delivered to your home? Marley Spoon is pretty much the biggest player in that market. But in the last financial year, their sales fell by 15%, by almost $150 million. Now, we've actually had some of those delivery services. I think we've had Marley Spoon once, and the quality of the meals is excellent. You've still got to do all the cooking, I've got to say. You've actually got to do all the work, but they provide the instructions, and if you're time poor, you don't have time to go to the supermarket and buy the different things, and you don't have to think about what you're going to have for dinner that night, it helps. But they've suffered this quite considerable downturn in sales, the reason being the success of weight loss drugs. Can you believe it? Such as Ozempic. Well, what they did a couple of months ago was released a line of GLP-1 support meals. Well, the sales of these meals has more than tripled. They've experienced growth of 110% every month. Massive demands. These particular meals are now accounting for 6.5% of their local sales here because so many people are using Ozempic and the other drugs. Now, it's a meal dedicated to your diet if you're on one of these particular weight loss medications. So I'd suggest it's a much smaller meal that probably works for a lot of people.
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0: 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We are looking at smarter ways to run a small business. We all know technology should make your life easier, not more complicated. And more often, it feels the opposite is true. We're going to break down how to strip away the unnecessary complexity, the digital tools that give every growing business what they actually need, and how simpler systems like reliable business internet, mobile and voice can help you manage your team seamlessly from office to the road. We're joined by Jared Locke, the Head of Business Wholesale Marketing from Aussie Broadband SMB, proud supporters of our program. G'day, Jared.
2: Hey, how are you going?
0: I'm good. If you think about small business owners and they listen to this program every night, they're incredibly time poor. How can technology, because I think there is some frustration out there, how can it actually help us rather than create more work?
2: Yeah, absolutely. So the best technology takes jobs off a small business owner's plate, not put them on them. Small businesses already wear multiple hats, running the business, selling, doing the accounts, looking after customers. I mean, think about a tradie who can receive a booking, access customer details, send an invoice, take a payment, all from their phone without going back to the office. So at Aussie Broadband, our role is to provide the business internet, business mobile, and support behind those tools so owners can focus on their business and their customers. So technology should save you time every day. If it's creating more work, it's probably not the right solution.
0: You must hear from small businesses all the time about their frustrations with using technology and how they end up spending more time trying to figure out how to use it than actually making it work for them.
2: Oh, yeah, definitely. I mean, the biggest frustration isn't usually the technology itself. It's actually the complexity around it. So small businesses can end up with different providers for internet, phones and their mobile, different bills, different support teams. And so that means when something goes wrong, the owner has to work out who to call and who's responsible. We've got research that actually found 16% of businesses said they didn't have the soft skills to use technology effectively, and 13% weren't even clear on the cost or benefits. And that's one of the reasons that businesses end up coming to Aussie Broadband, because we can bring their business internet, business mobile and business phone services together, which gives them one place to go for help.
0: Yeah, and that's crucial, isn't it? Like, you're a single provider. You handle the internet, the mobile, the voice. You can do the works, which reduces the complication.
2: Exactly. I mean, business owners want to run their businesses, not become their own IT department.
0: Exactly. How important is simplicity, do you think, when it's about choosing your technology partner when it comes to business?
2: Oh, it's massive. I mean, it comes down a lot of the time to simplicity and accountability. So, for example, if something goes wrong, a business doesn't want to be bounced between different telcos trying to work out who's responsible. Again, we've got research that found 89% of businesses consider that good telco and customer service are extremely or very important. And so that's the thing with one telco. Yep. You can have that one relationship, the one bill, the one place to go for help, which is why we, you know, bring all those services together and back it up with Australian business support.
0: I think a lot of us are very loyal to our telcos, and then we don't think about maybe changing. How important do you think it is to review your telecommunications setup?
2: Massive. I think that every business should ask whether the telco setup you have already today still suits the business you have today. Businesses change, but their telco service can sit there untouched for years. So I'd be saying to all business owners, ask three things. Are we paying for things we don't need? Are we getting the support we do need? And could we make things simpler? At Aussie Broadband, we often talk to businesses that have a ton of services and providers that they've put together over time. But bringing that internet, mobile and phone together can actually make things much easier to manage. So businesses review insurance and utilities regularly, their telco setup really deserves the same checkup.
0: Yep, absolutely. Good on you, Jared. Appreciate your time tonight.
2: Thanks so much.
0: Jared Locke, who's the head of business wholesale marketing from Aussie Broadband SMB, proud supporters of our program. They're built to keep Australian businesses connected.
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30: Where's Peanut Bowen? Where is he?
0: Well, Chris Bowen is in Fiji. This is the welcome music. I've been getting some messages about government expenditure and why we aren't cutting back. Chris says, stop wasting Australian taxpayers' money at other countries until the debt is paid off. I'm sorry, Fiji, why are we there? He has opened the pre-COP meeting today, but he won't say how much it's costing taxpayers. The talk is $150 million. Thank you for your company. We'll talk again tomorrow. That's Money News.

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2: Good evening, I'm Jamel Wells. Climate Minister Chris Bowen is defending the estimated $20 million cost of the pre-COP climate conference in Fiji. Only two leaders from nations beyond the Pacific are at the meeting, hosted by Australia, Fiji and Tuvalu. Mr. Bowen says the talks are crucial to focus attention on the threat to the region ahead of next month's UN climate conference. He's pledged over $7 million to help Pacific nations transition away from fossil fuels in their energy mix. The former Prince Andrew is taking legal action against police over his arrest in February. He was arrested on suspicion of misconduct in public office after information emerged from the Epstein files. Andrew Mountbatten Windsor's lawyers are challenging search warrants used in Sandringham and at Royal Lodge in Windsor before his arrest. Back home, TV personality Sam Wood remains in custody after facing a Queensland court on domestic violence charges. Kate Carlisle reports.
3: The former Bachelor contestant appeared in Maroochydore Court via video link following his arrest in Noosa on Saturday night. The 46-year-old is charged with assault occasioning bodily harm and strangulation. Wood, who lives in Victoria, will stay behind bars until at least Thursday, when his lawyer is expected to make an application for bail. Wood and his wife, Shnezana, who met on The Bachelor, have issued statements on social media saying this is a difficult time for all of us. We are working through this as a family and thoroughly cooperating with authorities. Kate Carlisle reporting.
2: Rugby league boss Peter Villanders is standing by the decision to feature a tribute to Jai Arrow before yesterday's NRL Grand Final. The announcement followed weeks of speculation about pre-match entertainment. Many fans felt it was an inappropriate choice to kick off the decider. Peter Villanders says everyone at the ground felt the emotion.
4: We don't listen to the haters, we listen to the majority of the population. 95% of the population would have seen that for what it was. And Jai Arrow is an inspiration to anyone that has a fatal disease or has been given some very bad news.
2: Melbourne's observation wheel is being reopened for the first time in years. The icon will be operating again next week after being shut down during COVID. And Australia's east coast has become a hotspot for serious and fatal injuries to humpback whales. The International Whaling Commission is calling for safer shipping routes and slower vessel speeds. It says the humpback migration path puts them at high risk of being hit by commercial and recreational boats. In sport, the first major deal in the AFL trade period has been confirmed. Alex Riddell reports.
5: Former Bombers captain Zach Merritt is officially a Hawk after a deal was reached on day one of the trade period. Essendon will receive picks 15, 25 and a future second rounder. The offer from Hawthorn to Merritt was reportedly a four-year deal worth $4 million. It comes after the 31-year-old this year won his seventh Best and Fairest Award. Meantime, in other trade news, Collingwood champion Scott Pendlebury is officially a Gold Coast Suns player, heading to the club in exchange for pick 65 in this year's draft. Alex Riddell, Melbourne.
2: Three Sydney Roosters players have even more reason to celebrate following their NRL Premiership success. James Tedesco, Sam Walker and Lindsay Collins have been named in Australia's 23-man squad for the World Cup. And Roosters NRLW skipper Isabel Kelly has been named as Gillaroo's captain for the first time. That's the latest news and sport.
1: 2CC weather, Alexander Watson insulation. Canberra's cold, your house doesn't have to be.
6: Got an overnight low of 7, mostly sunny tomorrow, a top of 21. Wednesday, a sunny day and a top of 18 degrees. Thursday, mostly sunny, 20. Friday, cloud clearing and a top of 23 degrees.
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0: it's not. It's actually John here.
1: What's your name?
0: John Stanley.
1: Who?
2: Yes, Peter. How are you?
0: No, it's John, actually.
2: John, that's right.
1: Hello, Alan.
0: John.
3: Hi, Stan. Oh, John.
0: John. John it is.
1: John Stanley. I'm sorry.
0: That's me.
1: Yes, I rang you yesterday.
2: John.
1: Danny. John, is it?
0: Yes, it is.
1: John Stanley.
0: Yes, it is.
1: Alan, John. Me.
2: Yeah, g'day, Mike.
0: No, it's John, actually.
3: Mike. Yes, what's your name again?
0: John it is.
4: Hello, Michael. How are you?
0: No, it's John, actually. You're Michael. Don't worry.
4: I'm Michael as well.
0: I'm John.
4: Are you sure that's John?
0: Yes, it is.
3: Lewis, is it?
5: Hi, Stanley. Yeah, Stan.
0: It's John, actually. Same as yours, but go on.
6: G'day, how you going, Ian?
0: Yeah, good, mate. It's John.
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0: Good evening, everyone. Welcome along. And how quickly they forget. Of course, if you ring us, 131873, your opportunity to get yourself in, because we revise that on a regular basis. And surprisingly, over a fairly lengthy period of time, we usually find quite a few that we can add every year. So there's your opportunity. 131873 is the number. Thanks for Trent looking after the program last week. I was made aware of a few things said. I'll be dealing with him on Wednesday night when he is in here. But your chance to be part of the show, of course, 131873. You can text us as well, 0460 873 873, at 8:09. We've got our news hour coming up. We've got Tech with Stephen Fenwick coming up. We've got Craig Bennett. He's going to be with us tonight. And the magnificent voice of Mark Vincent. He'll be part of the show tonight. So we've got quite a bit to get through over the next few hours. We'd love you to be part of it as well. 131873. I should just mention very briefly, of course, we had the grand final yesterday in rugby league, with the Roosters really did look like they were in control of the match, but they only won by 1 point. And interestingly, I was made aware last week when there was talk of the magnificent tribute to Jai Arrow yesterday, that when that was being flagged, I ended up in news.com.au with some comments about how it was probably one tribute to Jai Arrow too many. And I didn't say that because I was on holiday. So I contacted them. They got it pulled down, because I do think if you look at this very closely, at a grand final, it's 40 or 50% more people than watch a normal rugby league game. So while you've been watching and there have been tributes to Jai Arrow, for a lot of people, maybe in the first time they saw the tribute, what was happening, and it just raises awareness of motor neurone disease, and anything that can do that has got to be lauded. So I want to disassociate myself with any of that. If you happen to see it, didn't notice that it was taken down, it was taken down at my request. Thanks to news.com.au for doing that. 131873 is our number. There's a bit to talk about tonight. I'm going to get one of our favourite commentators just to try and give us an overview of where we are, because I've listened through the day and there are just so many things that are happening it's almost fraying in terms of politics. And we've got Pauline Hanson. She seems to be almost unstoppable in terms of her position as now, in terms of the primary vote, another one today showing One Nation leading. She's getting closer to Anthony Albanese as preferred Prime Minister. And significantly, the coalition. Now, this has only just dropped in the last half hour. In fact, in the last 20 minutes, because Angus Taylor will be making a statement tomorrow on immigration. Now, if you'll remember, he was talking about something like 170,000, because net overseas migration at the moment is ticking over just under 300,000 a year. Government wants to get it down to 245. Under the present settings, they'll probably get to 245. But there's a view it needs to go lower than that. So One Nation's originally talked about 130. Then they've said, well, we can't put a number on it, might be lower than that. Coalition was saying 170,000. But Angus Taylor, now, according to the Sydney Morning Herald, the Brisbane Times, they've posted this just in the last 20 minutes. He will make an announcement tomorrow to slash migration to about a third of the current intake. That's net overseas migration. He would be reducing it to about 100,000 in the first year, should it win the election. Now, remembering that permanent migration is around 180,000, 185,000 people. So you're talking about around 100,000 people, and in that you've got to have permanent migrants, if there's a humanitarian intake, whether there's parents involved, whether there's spouses involved, whether you've got students, whether you've got backpackers, all of that's got to be jammed into the 100,000. Now, according to, this is Paul Sackle writing in the Herald, he says that the party will reduce net migration to about 100,000 in the first year should it win the election. This will be an announcement tomorrow by Angus Taylor. He's been pushing MPs to keep seeking updated advice from the Parliamentary Budget Office to drive migration down as low as possible without damaging the economy. And according to this story, the final advice from the official costings office shows the coalition's proposal will be budget neutral over the four-year period. Now, they'll claim a reworking of the skills program to bring in more sought-after workers would offset the lower tax revenue prompted by the reduction in workforce numbers. If you've listened to our program over the last couple of months, Abel Rizvi's gone into this chapter and verse. I know he was on with Trent last week, and he explains how this works. And if an older skilled migrant comes to the country, there's somebody who'll pay more tax and get going as a taxpayer much more quickly. But then you've got all the backpackers coming in under arrangements made with the UK, New Zealand. All of that's got to be unpicked. So it'll be a big statement. We'll see what happens in relation to this. That 100,000, and looking down at this story, the 100,000 figure will probably increase under a program of which migration is linked to the number of houses built in future years, but the new net overseas target is far lower than the approximately 170,000 that Angus Taylor flagged earlier in the year, and he was tying that to the number of houses that are being built. The politics of this, I would have thought, it pretty straightforward. Because at the moment, you've got Anthony Albanese, you've got Pauline Hanson, Barnaby Joyce has been on Network this afternoon, and right over there, almost not even in the wings, way going through the back door, there Angus Taylor. He needs to be waving his hand and get some attention. That's what he'll be doing tomorrow in relation to immigration. You may have some thoughts on that. I guess to comment properly on it, you need to see exactly what the policy is, but that's been flagged tonight. We do the papers for you in a few hours' time at the end of our show. I'm guessing by then we may get more detail on this because they want to make a bit of a splash and show that they're being tough on immigration. And our guest that I'll bring you shortly, he is someone who studies a lot of this stuff, and a lot of the issues that people are talking about in relation to cost of living, energy, so many different issues do seem to lace into this concern about immigration and too many people coming to the country. So we'll talk about that very shortly. You may have some views as well. 131 873 is our number. Also, at 8:15, we have this year, and I've been doing it on Friday nights, we've had my series of interviews called Only Fans. Now, of course, when we first talked about it, people were saying, what's that? And I have made the point that, in fact, my interviews, which are with fans of rugby league, only fans, rather, it's the only radio show about fans only. Thanks, Dylan. Thank you. See, that's what people think. They hear that. But in fact, the name Only Fans is much more appropriate for my interviews because it's about fans. What has Only Fans got to do with people putting pictures of their feet up on Instagram or whatever it might be? I know there's other stuff as well, but I haven't seen it. So Only Fans, one of my more memorable Only Fans interviews, and I did three this year with big, big Roosters fans. One of my more memorable ones was from a Roosters fan who isn't satisfied with the success they've had in recent years, think they should have been doing better, and wasn't overly convinced by the coach, Trent Robinson. And at the end of the interview, I said to him, well, what if they win the comp in the next couple of years? What are you going to do? You're going to publicly say sorry? You're going to apologise to him? He wrote a piece in the newspaper column saying it's time for a change a couple of years ago. So I put it on him. Are you going to apologise and say you're sorry for what you said if you got it wrong? Well, I'm going to get him on later and see what he's got to say. 131 873 is the number. Lots to do tonight. If you want to be part of it, please give us a call, or you can send us a text 0460 873 873. And of course, for those of you who like listening to the show and picking up mistakes, we're about 40 minutes away from our Brisbane audience joining us. I'll be doing the time calls for both New South Wales and Queensland. You can enjoy yourselves hearing me get completely tongue-tied over that as well. 8:17. Time.

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0: Oxford Street, Queanbeyan and Darling Street, Mitchell.
1: Well, I only go to the people in the know. Riverland Tiles.
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0: make sense because I've mentioned before, if you're building, for instance, in say, along the coastline, eastern suburbs, north shore of Sydney, you're obviously going to sell the place for a lot more. And even the construction cost might be a bit more because you're building in that area and the land is obviously more expensive, but the actual construction isn't going to be hugely different. So if you construct in an area where it's not that attractive, but where people want to live, and it's not going to sell for as much, and your margins are very, very tight, I think that's the point being made. And then carpenters, electricians, plumbers, if you increased all of those people, doesn't equate to more houses unless we want bankrupt builders, because the builders have got to be making some sort of a margin. It's a very, very good point there. And then I've got this one here, which is from Ray. How do we house 300,000 migrants? We can't house... he's got, yeah, it's about 10,000 in Australia. He's talking about people who are homeless. Got me stuffed getting my head around how all this works. Well, the 300, a lot of those people come in each year. They are people who are already in the country, and then there might be two or three to a house. But the way the student program, the backpackers program, and some of these other arrangements we've had in terms of people almost like guest workers coming to the country has just been allowed to run and run and run. And now finally, with the reckoning, they're desperately trying to find a way to turn off the tap. It is not easy. 1-3-1-8-7-3 is the number. And look, one of our listeners saying, how's the Prime Minister still the preferred PM according to a lot of the polls? Well, the polls, virtually every poll says he's the preferred Prime Minister when he's up against Angus Taylor, and he's got a margin over Pauline Hanson as well. I'm just telling you what all of these polls are saying, and you've got Labor. If we had first past the post voting, Labor would most likely win an election because they've got around 30% or the high 20s, and then you've got One Nation a little bit behind in most of the polls. Some of them are a little bit ahead, and then you've got the coalition languishing a fair way behind. So we'll get more on the immigration policy of the coalition tomorrow, but I spoke earlier today with someone who I've had him on the program for the last couple of years. I've given you his background plenty of times. He's a former Labor senator from Queensland during the Keating years, John Black. He's certainly, you don't need to be a fan of Anthony Albanese and the way Jim Chalmers has been running the economy in particular. What he does is he examines elections and demographic movements, and he does it when he looks at actual election results and looks at it in terms of what's happening. His last contribution, he wrote, One Nation is Winning the Battle for the Battlers, and explaining why One Nation is resonating with the people who used to be Howard Battlers. So I thought tonight it'd be good to get him to give us a bit of an overview of all this. Some of it will be a bit detailed, but I think always like the way he puts things. John Black, I spoke with him earlier today.
1: Yeah, good evening, John.
0: With another poll today. This is the Redbridge one, Financial Review. Now we've got One Nation ahead of Labor in terms of the primary vote. Anthony Albanese is still the preferred Prime Minister. It's getting closer with Pauline Hanson. Significant numbers of people prefer her as Prime Minister, certainly to Angus Taylor. What do you make of all this as we head toward a reckoning at the ballot box?
1: Well, the support for One Nation is ebbing and flowing, and it depends a lot on the positioning of the opposition in terms of economic issues, John. So the more that Angus Taylor talks about the economy and talks about indexing taxes and about managing the economy, the better he goes. The less he does, then the more One Nation picks up. They're now picking up support, public support, popular support in terms of issues like the cost of living or housing costs or immigration or crime. And if you have a look at those issues, they're all linked inextricably to immigration levels. So you know, the more that problem persists, the stronger their vote's going to go, and it's going okay. It's picked up a little bit in the last month or so. So, John, a lot depends on which of the major parties gets eliminated first.
0: Just to explain that, because there's two elections coming up. There's the one in Victoria where they have compulsory preferential voting. You've got a number every square. You can't just put One Nation. If you put One Nation one and then don't number any other square, your vote won't count. New South Wales, on the other hand, has that optional preferential, so that'll be a different election. But what you're saying about Victoria in particular is going to be crucial as to who finishes where in the order in each seat.
1: Yes, that's right. And look, in Victoria, you know, at the state level, the coalition votes, when you add up all the polls, John, and merge them into one, I like

0: look a pole bludger in that respect. The coalition's on about 29, a little bit over 29, so it's down about 5% since the last election. Labor's on about 25, so it's down about 12 points. So it's lost more than twice as many votes as the coalition in percentage terms. And One Nation has picked them up, all of them pretty much. The Greens are up a tiny amount, but not so much as to count. So, you know, so if the coalition goes out first, then they'll be tending to preference, or their voters will be tending to preference One Nation. So they'll be tending to elect One Nation MPs rather than Labor. But it's the preference flow isn't that strong. You've also got, you know, where Labor goes out first, however, their preferences will go strongly towards the coalition. So wherever you see, you know, the Labor Party go out first, you'll tend to see the beneficiary being the coalition. Now, you know, where that's happening is in a lot of the lower income outer suburban seats. So I think in Victoria, the coalition is going to do a little bit better than is expected. One Nation probably a little bit worse.
1: Mm-hmm. And so you know how these things work, these narratives in the media. We pick these up and people can say, oh, One Nation, it's all over for them. It's probably their weakest state, isn't it, Victoria? I would have thought.
0: Yes, it is. So the coalition's sort of treading on a bit of a tightrope here. The more they're seen by voters in those teal seats, you know, the richer inner urban seats, the more they're seen as flirting with One Nation, the more primary votes that desert the coalition and go to Labor. And that's what we saw very strongly in South Australia at the state election there. You know, we saw it with Dutton when he flirted with One Nation leading up to the last federal election. So wherever that's happened, whether it's South Australia or federally or in WA, where they more or less, the coalition more or less lay down and said, well, you know, One Nation can have the seat, then the results are pretty diabolical for the coalition. But where they maintain a hands-off stance and or, you know, play a straight bat, leave it to the local voters or run a two-sided ticket or whatever, but the further away they keep from One Nation, the better their primary vote and the better the chance they've got of winning it. You know, Howard proved that to be the case.
1: Yeah, but so that's Victoria where we've got the compulsory preferential. I guess that's what people look at because federally we're less than 2 years away from the election, still a long way away, and New South Wales with optional preferential. Chris Minns, he'd be hoping for a lot of people just to say, look, I'm jack of all this, I'm going to put One Nation one and I won't distribute my preferences. That would be great news for him, wouldn't it?
0: Well, yes, it would. When you have optional preferential, it can be pretty bloodthirsty. So it's getting pretty close to a first past the post result in many respects. So, it's going to be very difficult to predict that one, John. Yeah.
1: And with Pauline Hanson, because I get the sense we've talked periodically over the last couple of years and we saw the rise late last year in the primary vote. And I think you, like many others, was thinking that the steam would go out of One Nation. And yet, as you were saying earlier, it goes up and down, but it seems to be on an upward trajectory. You're surprised by that? You must be.
0: Well, yes, I am. I think a lot of the observers on this tend to be, you know, in the upper one third of income earners. And, you know, in that particular income group, people are looking curiously at One Nation and wondering what the fuss is all about. But when you divide Australia up into, you know, three basic income groups or occupation groups, it doesn't really matter how you do the divvying up. When you look at the top one third, they're pretty much divorced from One Nation. They're not looking at voting that way at all. And they're pretty keen on keeping One Nation out. There's a bottom one third, whether they've been previously voting for the Nationals, you know, or for Labor in a lot of, you know, blue collar mining seats or industrial suburbs and things like that. You know, they're basically disenchanted with Labor, and they're disenchanted with the coalition, and they're the ones who are leaving both of the major parties for One Nation. And in between, you know, you've got the outer suburbs, the migrant seats, and that sort of thing, and they're still making up their mind. At the moment, there's a few more of them. I think in Victoria, we picked up a few signs of that, where you've got some of the more recent or migrants to Australia who've been here long enough to establish a home in the outer suburbs, who are also getting a bit disenchanted with the major parties. Now, if that is allowed to grow, then, you know, the coalition is going to be looking a bit sick, and so is Labor.
1: Yeah, and how much of this is about Pauline Hanson? Because if we saw how much money was spent by Clive Palmer at the last election, he had a motley collection of candidates and didn't get much of a result. Pauline Hanson, she's almost the lightning rod for all of this. She's well-funded now and well-organised. It all revolves around her, doesn't it?
0: To a very large extent, yes. I mean, the money can only go so far, as we saw, you know, with Clive, who became basically an object of ridicule, really. But in terms of Pauline Hanson, she's anything but slick, John. And this is something that the commentariat in Canberra just don't get. So when she starts to talk, she talks from the heart, and whatever you think of her opinions, she's very sincere about them, and she very sincerely opposes immigration. And everybody knows this to be the case. And the less articulate she is, the more sincere she's perceived as being. And when you compare that with the sort of AI slop from the Treasurer or from the Prime Minister, you know, I mean, Jim's got an excuse for everything, and it, people are just turned off by it. And I don't think that they get, I don't think that that Jimmy Chalmers gets that, and I don't think Albanese gets it. So the punters do, however, and they're marking down the current federal government in particular very, very hard for it, and they're throwing a protest vote behind Pauline.
1: Yeah, election analyst John Black, look, I'm going to bring you more on that subject of Jim Chalmers and the economy. I know a lot's been said about it over the last week. He's got some interesting insights on all of that as well. 131873 is the number. Greg says he thinks One Nation support's underestimated in the polls. That's why in the next month, the Victorian election is going to be fascinating, because people will be voting by their millions for One Nation in a state where One Nation's probably weakest. People also asking about Anthony Albanese as preferred Prime Minister. The problem you have is there's a range of polls, five or six done every week, and most of them are showing that when they ask that question, they still think he's the preferred Prime Minister. So whether that's going to stay, there are those who think that that could start to drift away. Maybe John Black will have some thoughts. We'll bring you some more of him straight after this at 26 to 9.
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5: 22 minutes to 9. It is Monday night. Of course, if there's anything you see around the place, a lot of you might be heading back for the long weekend, Queensland, New South Wales, whatever, please let us know. You can use the text line 0460 873 873. I'll take some calls shortly, but I want to finish this conversation quickly with our election analyst, John Black, who we speak to on a regular basis. He doesn't mince his words, and I did ask him this question, that when One Nation or the Coalition put forward policies, we're seeing now that tonight that the Coalition is going to come up with a quite radical immigration policy tomorrow, and there'll be, well, where's the detail? How are you going to fund this? Given that people have lost trust in politicians when things are said before elections and then the actions that are taken are the reverse and then promises are made that aren't delivered, then how can you then say about the other side, well, how are you going to fund this or how are you going to carry through this? I think that's going to be a fundamental question. I asked John Black about that earlier this evening. Yeah.
6: Look, Labor's been in now since 2022. Well, I mean, now 2026. So, look, you can't keep blaming other people for the situation that confronts ordinary working class and middle class voters in Australia today. You can't keep blaming Donald Trump or the war in Iran or what the Liberals left us and that sort of thing. People are basically wanting the government to accept responsibility for what they're confronting now and come up with solutions which are economically credible. Now, you know, I was in the Hawke government and the Keating government, and, you know, when they were confronted with problems, they worked on solutions and they solved them. This government doesn't seem to be capable of doing that.
5: Yeah, because I saw people citing the Banana Republic comment on the John Laws program, actually on this radio network back in the 1980s. I also hear people saying, oh, Anthony Albanese, he won't last, they'll change leader. I'm not sure who they changed to, though, because the UK's done it successfully, but is there a charismatic Labor person from the outside that could sweep in? I can't see them, except for a couple of premiers, maybe.
6: Well, look, I share your views on that. I don't think the next successful leader of the Federal Labor Party is actually in the Federal Caucus now. You know, you've got too many sort of plastic candidates who, you know, they're the candidates from Central Casting. None of them have actually run a business, or not many of them have actually run a business. But not many of them have actually had to make up a paycheck, you know, had to hire and fire people apart from their own personal staff. So there's nobody with experience in running a small business. Anybody with the experience of running a small to medium business in Australia would not have come up with the tax impost and the budgetary changes we saw in the last budget in relation to bucket companies or family trusts, which are, you know, which are just commonplace now if you're running a small or medium business. And yet you're regarded as the devil incarnate.
5: Yeah. No. And the rollout of renewables, which is happening, it's huge. No one really talks about how, if you decided to halt it, how much that would cost, because there'd be a cost involved in halting it. But you yourself were telling me earlier today, we were chatting about an experience you had, because in the real world, people are seeing the difficulties with electrifying things, and it doesn't seem to be registering in Canberra.
6: No. Well, yeah, we travel a little bit around Australia and up in the high country in Victoria and other places in New South Wales, and we had the experience of a Canberra person turns up with the new Tesla and plugs in an 80 kilowatt hour Tesla into a 12 volt or 12 kilowatt hour battery in the cabins that we were staying at. So, you know, not surprisingly, the fridges no longer work. So you got to kind of wonder at the mentality of somebody who thinks you can plug an 80 kilowatt demand load into a 12 kilowatt hour battery. You know, it doesn't work. And anybody in Australia now, and there's large numbers of us who have got home batteries and things like that, all trying to do the right thing. But you sure as hell know what happens when you plug the car in and turn the oven onto the batteries, mate.
5: Two more quickly, if I can finish with you. Of course, we've got that Victorian election coming up. There's also these midterm elections in the US. Those who follow American politics, you keep reading predictions about how badly the Republicans either go. We don't really know, do we? But it is very much a referendum on Donald Trump and how he's gone.
6: Yes, it is. And at the moment, it's not looking very good for him at all. So I'd be looking at the Democrats having a very good chance of winning a majority in the House of Representatives, which is elected every 2 years there, and I think a very strong chance of flipping the Senate as well. If that happens, you know, Donald Trump is a commodity which is, you know, like a joint of meat left out of the fridge too long. It's you're not going to want to stick it in the oven. And he'll become a lot less popular, I think, for his acolytes in Australia. So, you know, if Labor is able to exploit that, as they did with Peter Dutton in terms of his support for One Nation policies and the MAGA campaign, then, you know, One Nation could start to retreat quite quickly in terms of the polls and in terms of outcomes.
5: We'll see.
6: Remains to be seen, mate.
5: Yeah, we'll see. Of course, there's that. There's the Melbourne Cup. I'm not going to ask you for a prediction on that one. That's also in early November. But the one thing we do talk about when you're here regularly, you're someone who's still in the prime of life in your, I think you're in the, what is it the seniors swimming? What's the age band you're in?
6: It's the master swim, mate. 70 to 75. I'm moving up an age division next year, mate.
5: Yeah, okay. That gives us a good idea. And you're running, I think, at the moment you're a second in the country. Is that right? In the master swimming?
6: I think I'm the second or third for the 1500 meters, mate. Yes.
5: Very good.
6: Yes.
5: That's very good. All right.
6: I'm hanging in. They're looking forward to hearing of your adventures in the pool too, mate.
5: I always avoid that last bit because you're trying to get me to get involved maybe one day. John, it's always a pleasure to speak with you. Thank you so much for your time.
6: That's a pleasure, John. See you.
5: Yeah, John Black, an indication of how Labor's changed, because he was a senator from Queensland in the days of Paul Keating and Bob Hawke, and pretty scathing of the situation today, and little corollary there. He's someone who is a great advocate for masters sport competition. I know a few of you listening to us do it in different fields, canoeing, kayaking and the rest. He's a swimmer. He wants me to get me swimming. Masters swimming. That would be very funny, I have to say. I'm still considering it. That's John Black. You can listen to John Black's comments. We put them up as a podcast, and he writes in the Financial Review. You want to look at some of the things he said over the last couple of years. Always very, very insightful. 16 to 9 now. Mark's called in with a comment. Hello, Mark. Yes, mate. Mark.
7: Mate, just very quickly, 2 points. Albo lost me a little bit. I know it sounds simplistic, but he lost me a little bit a couple of years ago when that bloke who was a genuine fella who was camping outside Albo's house, and the Prime Minister just didn't give him the time of day. And it was about the cost of living, and it was about housing, and he had a family, and he was a working class fella. And he just did not give him the time of day. And
5: this is the fellow on the Central Coast, was it? That's when he bought that house on the Central Coast. That's right. I remember. Yeah. I remember.
7: And, mate, he lost me on that. And the second thing is I heard the other John talking, saying about he was obviously in the Keating Hawke era. I don't think we're united enough now, or we have leaders that could do another accord. But I think that's what we need. We need some kind of economic overhaul where everyone, as best they can, can be on the same page. I'm not saying there can't be any different opinions, but they knew what was needed and everyone got on board, Kelty, Keating, et cetera, even the Libs kind of jumped in there a bit. And that's what we need, I think. But I just think we're so divided now in so many areas of our society, it's just not possible. Yeah. But I think that's what we need.
5: Yeah. Look, thank you for that, Mark, because I think, and again, some of you will, you know, blanch when I say this. I've been a long supporter of fixing up our tax system, where we have a GST on everything with no exemptions at all, much, much lower income tax, much, much lower company tax. It would work much better. And, of course, if you go back and have a look at it, I've actually thought about getting John Hewson in here one night to explain his GST, the original one that he put up, which would have worked perfectly. I know a lot of you mightn't like him now, but if he explained, I think that was a huge lost opportunity. 131873 is the number. Some interesting suggestions on the text line. I'll have a look at those closely. At 13 minutes to 9 now.
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5: 10.5 minutes tonight. Look, I'll get to your feedback very shortly, but, of course, the grand final yesterday, the Roosters winning by the narrowest of margins, but they did look pretty dominant through the match against a very gallant Newcastle. In our series of interviews with fans this year on Friday nights, I actually spoke to three Roosters fans and enjoyed every minute of every interview. Gus Wallen with his Gotcha for Life, very passionate, trying to recruit Roosters fans in the UK, where he spends a lot of his time. Alan Katzman, the official Roosters historian, who I think he said on the weekend he's gone to his 63rd grand final. He must go to every grand final, but he loves it when the Roosters are there. And he was posting stuff today about Marky Mark. The records he's broken. He also said that if, for instance, Sam Walker plays halfback for Australia, he'll be the first Roosters halfback since Johnny Mays, going all the way back to the 60s. He's full of all these amazing statistics about these players. And the other Roosters fan, and this was a very enjoyable conversation, the Big O, who does the lists in the Sunday Telegraph, 15-1. You see them each week. He's a big, big Roosters fan. And in the interview, he told us as a young kid, he's arrived at a new school in the eastern suburbs. He's moved across the city and he's there. And when the kids said to him, do you like rugby league? He said, yeah, I do. What's your team? He said, what's your team? And they all followed the Roosters. He thought, well, I'm going to have to make some friends. So he embraced the Roosters, and it's been a lifelong passion for him. But in the conversation we had, he talked about, in very frank terms, how the team is proud of them. He loves the team, but he thought they could be doing better and should have done better in recent years. He even wrote an article in the Telegraph 2 years ago when the Roosters went out in the finals in 2024 saying it may be time for Trent Robinson, the coach, to move on. He'd been there too long. And at the end of our interview, can I just play you what he said at the end of our interview? Have a listen. Here it is. If the Roosters win the premiership in the next, let's say, 3 years under Trent Robinson, will you write a column in the newspaper saying I was wrong, or worse, would you get a tattoo saying I was wrong?
18: No.
5: But would you say, listen, I got it wrong? Would you be prepared to say, look, this was my view, but I've changed my mind?
18: If Trent wins a comp this year at the Roosters, I would...
5: You could run naked down Darling Street, Balmain.
18: But the thing is, John, I think that they can. Their roster is strong. There's no reason why the Roosters can't.
5: Come on, what a commitment for you to do
18: but
5: something.
18: But the problem is, though, is that the team that they might face is Penrith. And for some reason, Trent Robinson has got no clue when it comes to beating Penrith.
5: Well, what if Penrith's beaten by someone else and then they're taking on another team?
18: Hopefully.
5: Then I want to know what you're going to do.
18: There's certainties.
5: Tattoo, write a column, what? Do something.
18: No, I wouldn't do a column.
5: What about just putting up in the window of your shop, I was wrong, Trent? That's a bit of our conversation with Brian Melky, the Big O. He's got a sports store in Balmain. He's a good sport because he agreed to come on tonight. And look, I think he still feels, and for those of us who follow other teams, he feels they should have had more success in recent years. Brian, good evening, mate.
19: G'day, John. How are you going? Cock-a-doodle-doo, buddy. Cock-a-doodle-doo.
5: If you listen to that whole podcast, I mean, I was really, really frustrated with you. I said there's teams of all these, followers of all these other teams that love to have the success of the Roosters, but your argument is with all those players, you should have done better.
19: John, look, unfortunately, you can't erase history. Now, as much as I'm over the moon about the result last night, it's our fourth premiership under Coach Robinson. From 2020 to 2026, that's 6 years of being unsuccessful. And I'll throw it back to you. After they lost to Penrith in week one of the finals, our record under Robinson was he'd won three of his previous 12 finals matches. Now, he turned it around, winning the last three. But, you know, unfortunately, I haven't got a crystal ball. I'm over the moon they won. But up until then, it was looking a bit bleak for Robbo.
5: Yeah, I mean, there's a lot of us, and, you know, I could put myself in this category, who are thinking, I might be in a box. Well, I'm not going to be in a box. I'm going to get cremated. But I could be in some sort of furnace before my team wins a comp again. So, you know, and you are a very passionate fan, and you're doing it from your heart. But you did write an article in the Telegraph. You're going to write something and make it good?
19: I think what I might do, John, I might either the Big O's 15-1 Facebook page, and I might in fact ask my followers, do I owe Trent an apology?
5: Can you do that? Yeah, all right. Okay,
19: I will do that. Okay. I'll do it tomorrow. Okay. You know, and I imagine most of them will say, absolutely, I do.
5: Yeah. Well, most of them will. But the only thing I'm making the point is that everyone says the Roosters have no fans. I mentioned Alan Katzman. This bloke lives and breathes the Roosters. He's been made the official historian. You've not only got that, you know, astonishing team, men's team, you've got that women's team. The way they play, you can't not admire them.
19: Oh, look, I watched that grand final, John, the Roosters versus Brisbane. And that first half, it was 26-0, six tries. They were as methodical as you can imagine. Great side. And I'm going to funny, I think they might go on and win the next two or three premierships. Women's have no cap.
5: Yeah, and you're not critical of John Strange, their coach. All right.
19: But John, look, the result last night, you know, like the Roosters last night, they won by a point, and I want to play, give credit to Newcastle, who I thought were brave. Mm. They were, you know, what they did to reach the grand final was phenomenal. But the Roosters were, in my mind, the better team and deserved the premiership.
5: Yeah. Well, listen, people, they can get on your Facebook page and argue with you if they like, but I wanted to get you on because if you listen to the podcast, particularly as the bit I played, I was desperately trying to get you to commit to something like a tattoo or walking naked down the street, and I reckon you attempted a bit, but you didn't agree to do it, unfortunately. But let's see what your followers say, mate. And congratulations, because you and Katzman and there's a lot of fans, and we make jokes about it. But well done, you've got a fantastic team, and you're entitled to celebrate, mate.
19: Thank you, John. It was a great night last night, and the best part is we can look forward to the entire off season. And next year we'll be defending
5: the premiership. All right, yeah. We'll see you on Anzac Day, mate. Good on you. Thank you for that. Johnny Mays played in the mid-70s, not the '60s. Tom's always corrected me, so well done. Thank you, Tom. Got the news coming up soon.
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5: Lots of messages coming in. Thank you so much. Thanks to Trent for looking after the show last week as well. We've got the news coming up very soon. For those listening to us in Queensland, our network stations in Queensland, including 4BC, will join us as well. We've got Trent talking tech and so much more, including a really big story coming up shortly.
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0: Good evening, I'm Jamel Wells. The Prime Minister says Pacific nations are facing a threat to their existence from climate change. Anthony Albanese and Energy Minister Chris Bowen are in Fiji for the pre-COP climate conference. Australia has pledged over $7 million to help Pacific nations transition away from fossil fuels. Mr Albanese says they're on the front line.
1: We know that we're seeing more intense and more extreme weather events, more frequent on occasion, because of the science on climate change has told us that that would occur. And that, unfortunately, is what is playing out.
0: A new ban on credit card surcharges appears to be having a different effect than intended. Rather than absorbing the cost, many businesses appear to be passing it on to customers through higher prices. One Nation's Barnaby Joyce has told News 24 he isn't surprised.
2: I don't know where to start with this. The whole point is that people who are running the country have never run a business and they don't understand what you need in that flexibility of and how slim your margins are.
0: Former reality TV contestant and fitness influencer Sam Wood remains in custody after facing a Queensland court. The 46-year-old who lives in Victoria is charged with several domestic violence offences. His lawyer has told the court he will apply for bail. Animal welfare advocates say humpback whales and dolphins are increasingly at risk of serious injury caused by boats. The International Whaling Commission is pushing for safer shipping routes and slower vessel speeds. Naturalist Isabel Taylor says an awareness campaign is needed.
3: It is a sort of general concern and consensus in the whale watch fleet. Some of the behaviours we see from the public or recreational vessels, I think it's really a lack of education and more needs to be done in the way of information to drive safely around these animals.
0: A 12-year-old girl has been fatally shot during a fight over a car parking space in the US city of Baltimore. Police say the girl was caught in the crossfire of bullets between two men. A woman has been injured. The FBI has arrested a California woman accused of spying for China. The 34-year-old is accused of spying on a son of Taiwan's president. She's been arrested at Los Angeles International Airport. Checking sport, beaten but far from disgraced, the Knights have been greeted by thousands of NRL fans in Newcastle after their 19-18 loss to the Roosters in the grand final. Coach Justin Holbrook has praised supporters.
4: We couldn't be prouder of that performance yesterday from that playing group. That typifies our region and, you know, the players are so proud to represent the people that have turned up here today.
0: Golden Boot winner Ali Brigginshaw has been snubbed for the Gillaroos World Cup squad. The retiring Broncos NRLW legend had been hoping to use the tournament as a career swan song. Seven-time Essendon Best and Fairest winner Zach Merritt has officially been traded to Hawthorn. In Sydney, Swans say Nick Blakey has given the club no indication that he wants to leave. He's one of four players waiting for police to wrap up their investigation into an incident at the Pullman Hotel. Batsman Nick Maddison admits he was surprised by his call-up to the Australian squad 10 years after his last test appearance. And Portugal has beaten Norway 2-1 in the UEFA Nations League. Wins also for the Netherlands, Malta and Denmark. That's news and sport.
28: 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Canberra's cold, your house doesn't have to be.
6: Got an overnight low of 7, mostly sunny tomorrow, a top of 21. Wednesday, a sunny day and a top of 18 degrees. Thursday, mostly sunny, 20. Friday, cloud clearing and a top of 23 degrees.
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1: Good evening, everyone. Welcome along. Welcome to our Queensland stations, 4BC, and people listening to us right through Queensland, where it's just after 8 o'clock on this Monday night. Welcome along to Monday after 9 o'clock, of course, in the southern states as daylight saving kicks in. There's a lot happening. There's been a conversation all the way through the day. You've heard it being discussed extensively, of course, on our Money News program, just about what's happened in relation to the changes and people raising an eyebrow over what they're paying for their coffee. I'm guessing Chris is saying here, small businesses can put a sign up saying less for cash. I know that's right, that they can do that, as long as the sign's not prominent to the standard pricing. It is totally legal. The whole thing, of course, does go to the cost of providing the swiping that so many have been doing for a long time, either with a card or now we do it with our phone or with a smartwatch, and so you're using a credit card instead of handing over cash. And there is a cost involved in cash, but we've now got a situation where it may be many businesses are going to say, well, if you pay us less in cash. But I'm wondering if there are businesses who may feel, all right, well, that's all well and good. Do I really want to have beginning of the day with a cash register full of cash, and then at the end of the day I've got to take that cash somewhere? And once I think of the cluster of shops that all would all be in that situation at the end of the day near my place, and until a year ago they had a bank and they had two ATMs, and one of those ATMs is the one where you can deposit cash, just open it, and coins. Well, they're gone. And so if you want to deposit cash, or just essentially the money you've got at the end of the day, where do you go? Because in the case of where I am, I'm pretty sure you've got to drive across two suburbs to get one of those ATMs. 131873 is the number. And, of course, at 9:09, it's 9:08 in Queensland, so you can amuse yourselves hearing me fumble around with the time. Daylight saving, of course, is with us. And it is most interesting, and we do observe this as the times change every year, that we can't agree on anything in this country. There's a silly debate going on this evening, for instance, about the illegal tobacco market, where the Queensland government has launched a crackdown and shut down some 300 of these shops. They're everywhere. Now, the argument might be that, well, you shut down the illegal shops, they start selling it at servos or barber shops or whatever, because the crims will find a way. But the crackdown has been launched, and the other states are saying, well, if you want to do it properly, you're going to have to stop the stuff coming in. And we know the problem there is a lot of it comes in containers, and there's a cost involved in searching all the containers for this stuff. They do seem to be coming in very, very large numbers. And then you've got the arguments over health, all the stuff. We've got the stupid South Australian time zone, and we can't even agree on the time. And so I had a look across the United States, where at the moment they've got a plan to introduce daylight saving year-round. They're going to have daylight saving year-round in the United States. And it's been passed by the Congress, the House of Representatives, but in the Senate there's a few Republicans that are holding. So the person that's pushing this for the United States, he had something to say about this earlier today, and I thought you could have a listen. Here we go.
2: We want to get away from this ridiculous way and custom of every twice a year turning your clocks back, turning your clocks forward, being late for dinner, being late for very important meetings. It's ridiculous. And if you look at the public, they agree. That's a 100% issue. 65%, I'll give you an example.

0: Right now we're sitting out here. It's light, it's nice. If you come down here in another 3 weeks, it'll be dark. It'll be, who wants it? We want our sunlight in the afternoon. But more importantly than that, we don't want to change clocks twice a year. It's very expensive. It's got many problems, even crime, as crazy as it sounds. When you have light, you have much less crime.
1: All right, so that's being pushed by Donald Trump. He's got a couple of Republican senators he's not happy with, so he's trying to get them on board in relation to year-round daylight saving. Tommy says here the US switched, I think this is right, back in the 70s, to year-round daylight saving, repealed later in the year. Kids were going to school in the dark. There was a spike in early morning traffic accidents. That's from Tommy. And the argument often comes, particularly in regional areas, where you've got farmers and you've got, well, don't you just do it at the same time? You just work on, all right, well, if the clock has a different time, you still go and milk your cows at the same time. The schools essentially go and they start at the same time. This is a different time showing on the clock. Don't you just adjust your behaviour? Don't change your behaviour at all. And no problem for the kids. I've never quite understood it, but we've got this stupid situation now where Queensland's on one time, the Victoria, New South Wales, the ACT on another, got the stupid half-hour time zone in South Australia. And we talk about productivity and efficiency. I reckon that almost sums it up. China, well, they got one time zone across the whole country. And not sure they had a vote or a referendum on it. Over in China, they say this is the way it is, and it happens. 13 past nine now.
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5: Five men have been arrested outside an RAF base in England on suspicion of preparing a terrorist attack.
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1: 16 past nine is the time. We're going to do tech with Stephen shortly. I mentioned Trent before, so I'm guessing I'm getting something wrong. But before we kick off with Stephen, I did want to just bring you this story. It's popped up, and I think there are two versions of the story, but this all goes to a big investigation. The FBI is involved. Our federal police are involved. 7:30 Report's been doing this story about online cults that are recruiting young people. And we know about, well, over the years, going back decades, these weird cults would sweep up young kids and brainwash them. But this is happening essentially, you know, it's happening online. So this is a situation where the FBI is calling it modern day terrorism. Reports of, and this is hard to listen to, suicide, animal torture, school shootings. And this is a situation where, and there was a young person, this is part of it, this is this gaming platform, Roblox. Now, she was on it. And according to this story that they broadcast tonight, and the FBI's talked about it, the federal police, she thought she'd made a friend online. She was sucked into a sinister, sadistic online cult. She lives in Western Australia. Police believe the person who lured her is somewhere in the Caucasus. I mean, this is, you know, a different part of the world. How do they find these people? And this is modern-day terrorism linked to reports of all sorts of dreadful stuff. And this girl was essentially lured into self-harm and doing stuff. Now, her parents have cooperated and she's been given a different name and her identity's been disguised, but she did speak to the ABC earlier. This is a little bit of what she had to say.
13: I met this guy on Roblox. Like, they said that I'm pretty good at the game.
14: Roblox is an online game popular with children. It allows you to build characters and play with other people, sometimes strangers.
13: He starts sending, like, saying, what's your name, how old are you, like, what country you live in.
14: The chat moved to another platform, Discord, which allows file sharing.
13: And then he started getting a little bit different. He started asking me for, like pics that aren't that good. And then he started asking me, if you don't do this, I will link you.
1: Yeah, so look, this is part of what she was lured into doing. So this is the New South Wales Police Deputy Commissioner Peter Thurtell. He was talking about this. Have a listen.
15: It's a scary place. It's a dark place. And we've got children that have been isolated. They're intimidated. They don't know who to trust. They will not come forward. Those children are out there, but we need greater community awareness of what is going on.
16: Can this happen to any child?
15: Any child, anywhere, any place. It's when they start hiding their devices, hiding the content of their devices. If they start to isolate themselves away from other connections, other family groups, other friendship groups, these are some of the risk indicators we see.
1: Yeah, and look, I'll play a little bit also of Commander Graham Marshall. He was on this program from the AFP, Federal Police.
17: I still, struggle to believe that we can have kids as young as 11 in these groups perpetrating these types of crimes. And there's a lot of ability to have those earlier interventions that actually produce better outcomes for our youth than having to go in and either safeguard a victim who's already been harmed or lay a criminal charge against a very young offender.
1: It's just to show you the nature of what police are dealing with now with cybercrime. 11-year-olds are perpetrating some of this stuff. And before we kick off our proper tech segment, Stephen Fenwick, there's now this lack of faith in the authorities and the regulators in this debate. Yeah. And so people say, well, parents should be doing this. But parents, if the kid's being radicalised and lured in...
18: Yeah, it's hard, unless parental controls can be pretty granular, but I think this would even escape that. It's just the communication sort of... It's basically someone being groomed. It's the grooming that's happening.
1: Exactly what's happening,
18: And it's, it's alarming that it can go on. But you know what, again, the platforms need to be ever vigilant. There's been some talk between the Australian government and Roblox and their promises to make the platform a lot safer. But yeah, it's massive alarm bells going off there that this is actually happening in today, despite all the restrictions and parental controls that have supposedly in place.
1: Yeah, and the thing we think back to the big change. So there was a time when young people going all the way back. I remember having Jamal Riffey, Dr. Jamal Riffey from Lakemba in my studio, going back to the early part of the century when he was talking about young people being radicalised.

0: faith in the authorities, but I hear that, and I think that's heartbreaking.
1: Absolutely, yeah.
0: Yeah, and there's a suicide callback service as well, I should mention, 1-300-659-467. We do talk about this a lot more now, which is important. So anyway, I just throw that up for you now at 22 minutes past nine, because we do this, and well, hopefully we'll lighten things up a little bit with the latest tech news with Mr. Stephen Fenwick. Let's have the intro first.
2: We're about to hit you with the trick of technology.
3: And now on Nights, Stephen Fenwick from Tech Guide.
0: 22 past eight, of course, in Queensland. And since we're talking tech, there is a fire in Queensland. You've been hearing it through the day on 4BC. And we are going into a pretty dry fire season with disasters. Mm-hmm. And so, Stephen, there is some news on the telcos setting up a temporary disaster roaming service. So all of your phones will be essentially linked up?
4: Well, yeah, the networks have agreed that in the event of, in a natural disaster, like you said, we're going into bushfire season, cyclone season. So if there is an event, say a bushfire sweeps through some part of Australia, then if there's a network that's been knocked out, then that, if say you're a customer, say it's Optus that you subscribe to and they're no longer available in that area because of this natural disaster, your phone will then roam to either Vodafone or Telstra so that you can still have some sort of contact with the outside world. You can communicate with family, friends, you can get information. So that's they're helping each other here. So there has to be a network that can handle the capacity. But you'd think that when these things happen, the outages in those particular areas are relatively small, so they'd be able to easily offload those callers and people from the network to their other network. It'll also too make it easier to contact 000, because in the current situation, if you're phone can't reach your network and you try to ring 000, it's at that point where it tries to camp on and find the other network. Whereas this one, with the temporary disaster roaming, your phone, if your network's not available, you will have another network at your disposal straight away. And then if you do need to ring 000, then you've got a network.
0: Important.
4: So it'll be much, much, much easier. But I brought up the point, I spoke about this on my podcast as well. Should this be something that we have as a possibility all year round and in all areas? Like the recent Telstra outage that crippled businesses and people were cut off, should there be some sort of roaming agreement when in those situations? Now, of course, you got to make sure that you're not going to knock over another network with the demand from the down network. But I think that's sort of food for thought, where if the telcos can help each other in these situations, then what's to stop them perhaps drafting an agreement that if one of them suffers an outage, then the other two pitch in to at least help businesses keep running and those essential services.
0: All right, 131873 is the number. As always on a Monday night, Stephen's website is techguide.com.au, T-E-C-H, techguide.com.au. Everything we talk about tonight and more, you can find discussed in much greater detail on your website. People can have a look at that. I've got a few to throw at you tonight as well from my point of view.
4: Sure.
0: Got a bit of news as well. But if people have got a question for you, 131873 or 0460 873 873. I've got one for you, because I was talking about daylight saving.
4: Yeah.
0: And so not many years ago, well, maybe it was more years ago, when you'd have to go around on the Sunday morning, and for our Queensland listeners, ignore this. But Queensland did have daylight saving for a while. You're going to go change all the clocks. Well, these days, it all just happens. But it just occurred to me, if I was staying right on the Queensland border, but my phone was connected to one of the
4: cell towers
0: on the other side of the border, would my phone change time, or what
4: probably
0: would happen?
4: Yeah, probably would switch time. But they're pretty good in sort of triangulating and getting your precise location. So I'd say, you'd have to be really living really close to the border for that to happen.
0: Yep. All right. If anyone's got the experience of that,
4: I know friends of mine who live in Tweed, and they would work in Queensland, so they stayed on Queensland time to make sure they're on time for work and all their other essential things they needed to do. Yeah.
0: Yep. All right. And there is that.
4: I'm sure there'll be some stories, mate.
0: And I've got one other, because I haven't spoken to you for a couple of weeks, and of course you know I've got my new iPhone, and ever since I got the iPhone 17 Pro, there's now a new one out, but this one's pretty good. It's got everything.
4: Oh yeah, that's great.
0: And so there's a few of these that pop up on social media where they say.

0: They're telling you all the things that you can do with your phone. And so, and I'm looking through, and it tells you how you can reduce your battery wear. And then there are things, for instance, like you can set up the double tap on the back.
1: Yep.
0: Hang on. What's happened to it? You're supposed to have the double tap on the back that turns your torch on. There it is.
1: There you go.
0: Instead of fiddling around, you're out the back, you walk outside, you think, I want to see if that possum's still out here or something. So instead of fiddling around and trying to find it, you do the double tap. Now, how do you turn it off, though?
1: I think
0: you double tap
1: tap it again to turn off. Or there's also, if you have it set up, there should be, you know, on your lock screen, see bottom left of your lock screen, there's also
0: a torch shortcut
1: there.
0: That's right, yeah. But you can
1: A lot of people don't realise these, they're not quite accessibility features, but there are a lot of features that are meant for, you know, people with vision impairment and stuff like that that are useful. Like one I find really useful is I've set up an accessibility feature called the zoom camera. So if I triple press my lock button, it automatically goes into the zoom camera. So really zoomed in camera. So say I've gone to a restaurant, I've forgotten my reading glasses. I can then triple press the power button, the lock button, and then I'm in the zoom mode, and I'm able to read the menu up close. Yeah, read it easily. Oh. Yeah, without having to even go in and open it in the camera.
0: Fantastic.
1: The camera, yeah.
0: Fantastic. 131-873 is the number now. Patrick's on the line with us now. Hello, Patrick.
2: Hey, how are you, John?
0: Good, mate. What can you tell? You got a daylight saving story, have you?
2: Yeah, we're playing golf at Tweed Heads Coolangatta Golf Club.
1: Yeah.
2: Half the course is in New South Wales and the other bit is in Queensland.
1: Well, mate, what do you tell your missus about what time you're going to be home?
0: There's a story here. I want to hear it because I think it's interesting. Go on.
2: Well, I've got a good mate that lives up there in Tweed, so we go out there and we hit off and obviously enjoy a couple of ales.
1: Yeah.
2: And because we always tell, we're coming home on the Queensland time, which is an hour longer.
1: Right. Very gives you another extra hour of drinking, mate. How good's that?
2: And the other problem up there is you get an Uber, you got to make sure there's one in the New South Wales side because they won't come and get you from Queensland into New South Wales.
0: Oh, really? I didn't know that. Right. Did you play well, though, Patrick?
1: How'd you go, mate?
2: No, mate, he's pretty good. He got me by about two holes, I think.
1: Oh, okay.
2: 3-2.
0: Yeah. 3-2. Well, good on you, mate.
1: Not bad.
0: Well done.
1: They're good. I want to play that course. So front nine is in New South Wales and the back nine's in Queensland, is that right?
0: Yeah.
1: So that's pretty good. You get an hour back.
0: Yeah. Look, one of our listeners here, he was an hour and, I think it's a he, hour and 45 minutes late. All the nurses, I think he was going to hospital, hour and 45 minutes late. All the nurses said, yeah, it happens every year. We expect it. In fact, I'm trying to remember now. I think I might have been hosting a function on a Sunday morning, and when daylight saving either ended or started, and I was amazed that everyone turned up on time. Incredible, because I think.
1: Well, you know what? It's the phone that saves everyone, mate. It's the phone. It does it automatically. I was actually up late the other night, and it went, I'm going to go to bed now. It was like 5 to 2, and then it just went from 2 to 3. I'm thinking, I've just lost an hour.
0: Very good.
1: Straight into it.
0: 131-873 is the number. Just gone 9:30. Just gone 8:30 if you're listening to us in Queensland. Now phone protectors, screen protectors for your phone. Now, I want to ask you about this because I've got a new phone, so I bought a bumper cover.
1: Yep.
0: And a screen protector because I bought the same one for the last three phones and it works really well. I buy it on Amazon and it's good value. But there's two things, and you're going to tell me about some new Belkin ones.
1: Yes.
0: You tell me about those first.
1: Yeah, well, the Belkins, they're the new Nano Shield, they call them. And there's three types.
0: Mm.
1: So there's one that's your normal, anti-scratch resistant, keeps your screen clear, the no fingerprints, and just protects the screen. It's got like drop tested 2.7 meter drop testing, and it's only like 0.33 of a millimeter thick, so your screen's still very responsive. Now they've got another one that is a blue light to red light converter. you know, they talk about blue light. Mm-hmm. It can interrupt your circadian rhythm and give, you know, strain your eyes, and it's not very good for you. But they've got now a screen protector that converts the blue light to the beneficial red light. Have you seen those? You know those face masks for skincare you can buy that offer the red light?
0: Yeah, all right.
1: So imagine turning the blue light from your phone to red light, so that less fatigue on your eyes, won't keep you up late at night if you're looking at your phone. And if you look the amount of time we look at our phones, it could even be beneficial. Might take out a couple of wrinkles. Who knows?
0: Yeah.
1: There's one more, the privacy the screen as well. So how often have you been sitting next to someone on a plane or a train or something, and all you need to do is look to your side and you can see everything on their screen?
0: Mm.
1: Well, this new privacy screen blocks it off. So as soon as you're off centre, it stops it. But the thing with the Belkin one is that it has higher screen brightness. Mm. A lot of other brands, the privacy screen comes at the cost of brightness. It really dulls the screen. And what do people do? They turn up their brightness, which then taxes the battery a bit longer.
0: Yep.
1: Belkin's is actually 10% brighter than its rivals, so don't need to turn your brightness up, but still have that privacy.
0: So I'm looking at Dale outside and he's laughing, and I reckon he's laughing because you're thinking, all right, you're sitting next to someone and they've got the privacy screen, so you can't see what they're watching. And so,
1: that's right. All you see is black.
0: If it's him, he'll say, I'm watching an old movie. If it's me, I'm watching the baseball, because they're thinking, what's he actually watching there?
1: Yeah.
0: You know, so, I'm watching the baseball over here. It's not a problem.
1: Yeah, or might be sending an email or something sensitive. You don't want a shoulder surface to see what you're doing.
0: Yep. Roxanne says she just tried the back tap for my torch. It works. Takes a few extra taps to turn on, turn off. That's what it's like. Yeah, it's harder to turn it off, but if you activate it, there it is. Hang on.
1: You got to go in the settings to do this. Yeah, a lot of people don't realise the back tap.
0: Yeah, the back tap.
1: Back tap can be used for a few things. Yeah,
0: and it is worthwhile, because when you get out, something suddenly it's very dark. You're thinking, you don't know whether your rubbish bin's been put in the path.
1: But I'll give you another tip though. See on the side of you got the 17, haven't you?
0: Yep.
1: See this button here on the left above the volume keys.
0: Yep.
1: That's programmable. That key, you can make that. You can make that the torch if you want. It's defaulted at making your phone the silent to make it silent, but you can adjust that to the torch, whatever you want.
0: Because the point, I was getting to this point.
1: Yep.
0: So you're talking about these Belkin iPhone screen protectors.
1: Yes.
0: So I've bought this cover.
1: Yep.
0: Really nice cover, and the screen protector for my phone. But if you're paying that much for a phone, why don't they provide you with a screen protector and a cover? But
1: they want to upsell you, mate. But it's like when you buy a car, you don't get the window tinting and the graphene coating, do you? But you know, with the Belkin, I did it on the iPhone. I got it on this phone, 18 Pro Max and the 18 Pro, and I did it myself. Like, I was hopeless of putting a screen protector on, but the Belkins have a tray that you just simply, and you get a little alcohol wipe, you wipe the screen, you put a sticker on it to get rid of the dust, then you put it face down in this purpose-built tray, you pull the tab, and it applies the screen protector precisely on the screen, and then you just wipe off the bubbles to the side, and it's perfect.
0: Terrific.
1: Like pro installed it.
0: Very good.
1: Yeah.
0: All right. Okay. Dylan, have you got a cuckoo sound? Can you get a cuckoo sound while I – just get a cuckoo sound quickly while I get this call from Leslie. Hello, Leslie. Leslie.
3: Yeah, I wanted to thank Mr. Fenwick. He may not remember, because it's been a few weeks ago that I called, but I called about an out-of-production electronic unit which recorded or did all sorts of things.
1: Yeah.
3: Anyhow, he gave me a phone number. I just wanted to thank him for it. I followed up on it, rang up and found the people and took it down and did all that business.
1: Oh, great.
3: But unfortunately, he's got the same report as I had before, that it's the unit is not working and it's out of production. And they couldn't get the part.
1: Sorry to hear that. So yeah, that was a product that you loved, eh? So, yeah. Rest in peace, that one.
3: Not that I loved it. It was the fact that it was so, like, you could record everything to a CD of it, which was fantastic. But anyway, they thought they could do it. When he took it out, he said, no, they can't get the parts. But anyway, I had another two units which weren't working too well.
1: Yeah.
3: And they fixed both of them for me
1: beautifully.
3: And I got a tape recorder, which was fouling up, and it's going
1: now working all right.
0: That's fantastic.
1: Great. Good work.
0: Very good.
3: Sounds even better. Yeah, beautiful.
1: Very good. Fantastic.
0: Good on you. Yeah, thanks for calling.
3: Thank you anyway, even though we didn't get the major.
1: We tried our best, mate.
3: Yeah, you were great. Yeah. Thanks very much.
0: Right, good on you. Thank you for that, Leslie. Now, this is a message from, put his name, Matt of Ascot Vale. The Leftard, I assume that's me, returns with his Leftard guests. That's you. Oh. Why don't you ask Fenwick, the Labor stooge, about Albanese's communist-like duty of care, draconian laws? Of course you wouldn't. If One Nation suggested it, you'd be screaming from the rooftops. Then he says, oh, well, already told you, 1984, and Fenwick, the Labor lackey, does not say a word. So,
1: I'll let the cuckoo finish, but I'll say to you now, I'm no Labor man at all, mate. I'm no lefty at all. So I'll dispel that rumour that never really existed.
0: All right. So, this is the thing. I said this earlier.
1: Yeah.
0: You talk about a serious story of these poor kids that are being and. And
1: he's obviously never read any of my stories.
0: And people just have they just see everything in this black and white.
1: He
0: world.
1: Hasn't so heard any of my podcasts or read any of my stories. He would have had a different opinion if he had have done that.
0: Go and have a read. Can we play that one? I just like playing it. Can we play it one more time? I like it. Okay. Right, very good. Very interesting whether the cuckoo clocks actually have to be recalibrated.
1: Yeah, you've got to recalibrate
0: when daylight saving comes
1: turn
0: in.
1: Turn them back.
0: Can I just go back here quickly if I can, because one of our listeners says that in Canada, five states in Canada are remaining on year-round daylight saving.
1: Oh.
0: Five are not. They'll have part of the year they'll have seven time zones. That's in
1: worse
0: Canada.
1: Worse than Australia.
0: There you go. 21 minutes to 10 or 9 if you're in Queensland.
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0: 18 minutes to 10. Look, Matt of Ascot Vale, he says, respect, it's not cuckoo, it's cooker. He's, so that's the term you use, but he's also saying he didn't answer my question. Well, we're talking about the duty of care laws. There's been a debate about this. As I understood, it was about algorithms.
1: Yeah.
0: There are those who say it goes further, and they are raising concerns about whether it allows people's the information people are getting to be controlled. Look, we've talked about this. It's a concern, obviously.
1: Well, it is. And just recently, Apple, with the iOS 27 update, the one of their parental control updates was, you know, it's all about age-appropriate material. So if the algorithm can serve age-appropriate material, that's the challenge. And so what's age-appropriate for each different age? And that's each platform has its own opinion of that. But you mentioned the algorithm. At the moment, we've got no choice. It's algorithm or nothing. I think users need to have the choice whether they want to be. They should be able to opt into the algorithm rather than it already being on by default.
0: Yep.
1: Yeah.
0: Look, we might try and do more about that. Look, thank you, because I've been away. In fact, I'll tell you what I'm going to do, two things, and I've got a note for Thursday when Kel Richards comes in. We might do this word cooker, because people talk about people who are anti-vaxxers and people, because that term cooker that gets thrown around. Matt, we will raise it with Kel. And I've actually got one of my smarter and more informed correspondents. He's mounting an argument that daylight savings can actually be justified. We've run a campaign against daylight savings for years. It's got to be daylight saving. We'll do that on Thursday night. 131873 is the number. Now, I've got a message from one of our listeners here who says, I can't email photos from my Android Samsung phone. What would be the problem? I've used 70 gigs of 200. So there's a lot of spare space there.
1: So he can't email
0: from his Android Samsung phone.
1: And attach photos, is that what he said?
0: Yes, he wants to email the photos.
1: Yeah. Well, email, as an attachment, you should. So it could be that they're on their, depending on where they are on their own network at home, there might be the outgoing mail settings need to be adjusted. So the problem is, so say you're at home, you've got, you're with Optus as your home NBN provider, and then you go out on your cellular network and you're a Vodafone customer. Mm. So the outgoing mail settings could be something that needs to be looked at there. So there's, now my suggestion would be, if you've got to send it from a Gmail account, which is sort of then be generic, it'll easily send the outgoing settings that really are pretty generic.
0: Okay.
1: So, well, yeah.
0: Just with this, and I, these days, if I have a question like that, I can't email my photos. Mm. So I'm using, I'm editing stuff with.
1: So he said email, not texting.
0: Yeah, he's saying email. Emails.
1: Right.
0: He's emailing photos. But I'm using this Audacity Audition, and people like Dylan and others are laughing at me because I'm trying to get my head around it and using it for
1: the
0: editing.
1: Audio,
0: but if
1: audio,
0: something happens, for instance, and I see I can't get this to go there, I go bang, bang, bang, and I'll get an answer.
1: Yeah.
0: So you can, if he puts that into Google, he might get an answer that'll give him an idea.
1: I think, you know, depending on his provider, where if he's on his Wi-Fi or on just if he's using his cellular connection, check with those respective companies and make sure that he's got the outgoing mail settings set right.
0: Yeah. One of our listeners saying, you stop changing the clock radio during daylight saving. It's such a pain. Who cares if it's an hour later? So you're wandering around with a...
1: For 6 months, you just got to just be...
0: For 6 months. Also, Les is saying, why change the clock, get an extra hour of daylight when all that's got to be done is Australian business hours proclaimed in law as being from 8 to 4. See, this is the point. I mean, I think in the end, you can reverse that argument and say, well, if you have daylight saving year-round, you just adjust your hours, school and businesses and farms, according to when the daylight suits you.
1: Yeah. That's right. Yeah.
0: Instead of changing the time all the time.
1: People have got to remember, there's the days are longer during summer. So they're longer anyway, and that adding the extra hour with the daylight savings gives you even more daylight.
0: Well, at the other end of the day, it depends. Right. You're still the same daylight.
1: It's going to be dark in the morning, but you're going to get more.
0: It's the same daylight.
1: But I can remember when I was working at the Daily Mirror as a cadet, and I used to work 5 a.m. till 1 p.m. Mm. And during daylight savings, it was the best. But you'd get out of work at one, and you got all this daylight. It's like you had a day off.
0: Yeah, that's fine for you. But I'm saying when farmers, they can just adjust their hours.
1: Yeah, I suppose.
0: Yeah, someone's saying here they're probably trying to send too many photos. Just send one and see how that works.
1: Yeah, it could be. Well, that if it's just one, that's the other problem. If your email has a limit to the amount of attachments you can send to it, but yeah, start one at a time. It sounds like they aren't able to send any from that previous inquiry.
0: All right, it is now 13 minutes to 10. Tonight, if you're in Queensland, we're going to come back in a moment because there's some new tablets, which are interesting because the Samsung Galaxy tablets are a lot cheaper than the Apple ones. So I'm going to get your thoughts on this as well. Plus, if you've got a question for Stephen, 131873, there's a few of you always have conniptions. There's a great word. Conniptions, if we talk sport, we might even throw something
1: hysteria
0: in there. At 12 and a half to.
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0: 9 to 10 or 9 in Queensland, and I've got Tommy saying on the photos of some free software like Tiny JPG, which is JPEG, I'm presuming, compresses the size of your photo so you can send them.
1: I don't think that's the issue. I think, well, it might be, but yeah, you can easily edit your photo, your pictures down yourself. Yeah, of course.
0: Yep. Yeah. Now, we know the Apple stuff's expensive. I've got an iPad here.
1: Yeah.
0: But the Galaxy Tab S12 tablets, they've got the smaller Galaxy. These are the smart tag trackers, so you can track stuff.
1: Yeah,
0: so
1: they've got the tracker 3s, so they're out as well, a bit smaller and circular now. They used to be a different shape. But the tablets, you got the S12 Ultra, the Tab S12 Plus. The Ultra has the 14.6-inch screen, really big screen, and I think it's 12.6 for the S12 Plus, which is basically, I compare this, say, this is your iPad Pro equivalent, the Ultra.
0: So how much is this costing compared to, say,
1: it starts
0: the iPad?
1: The Ultra starts at $2,200.
0: Oh, that's expensive. Yeah, it's decent. I didn't realise it was.
1: And the S12 Plus is starting from $1,999. So these are iPad Pro level, you're talking solid processors, AI. It comes with the S Pen, so you can draw right on the screen and edit as well. And then there's also keyboards you can get to turn them into like a laptop convertible, and you know, powerful to use. You know, whether you're in a cafe or in on the run, or, you know, on a train or wherever. So it's really well, it's extending the Galaxy, you know, the smartphone footprint now into the tablet format. So for people who want to use the power of AI and then the Galaxy, the One UI as well. Mm. If you're in that Samsung ecosystem, that would be the tablet to buy.
0: Yeah. So with AI and let me just bitch. No, God, I've still got this. Just lingering. I've been looking after myself a lot on holidays, but with AI. So I've on my phone. I got the Gemini, which is AI. So I use that with Google.
1: Yep.
0: Then you can download ChatGPT.
1: Yep.
0: Then you've got Grok. Now Grok is the
1: Is Twitter.
0: That's
1: or
0: on
1: X.
0: Twitter. So I'm on X, I can use Grok on there. And then what other? There's Anthropic. Is that the same?
1: There's Anthropic. Claude. Well, that's Claude.
0: Yeah, Claude.
1: But there's see, the ones you're talking about, there are free versions of those. They can do the basic things. Mm. But I think the Galaxy tablets include the Galaxy AI Pro. You get 6 months. The Gemini AI Pro. So you get 6 months of the pro level of Gemini, where then it can be, you get all those agentic abilities that it can go and, okay, find me the best 3 quotes to fix my dishwasher, or go and find me the cheapest flights to go to America, and it goes out and does things like that for you. And even if you want to take it a step further, if you give it permission, it'll tentatively book things for you, then you approve it. If you want to go that far. But there's the entry free versions, and you run out of tokens after a while. If you're asking it too much, it'll say, well, to go any further, you'll need to sort of go to the paid plan. Yep. But I think for our general needs, it's the free versions are working pretty well.
0: But one of the things you've got to be careful with downloading apps that do things, and we had the one that was mentioned earlier where you can compress your photos.
1: Yeah.
0: Generally, the apps aren't just there for your free use.
1: Yeah.
0: There's often purchases within, and sometimes
1: there's
0: you get
1: in-app
0: caught
1: purchases,
0: by buying it in the app, which then goes onto your Apple account, and you don't realise that you're subscribed to something. That can be really...
1: Yeah, absolutely. It's a good idea to check your monthly subscriptions. That's another good task for AI, to check your subscriptions every month and look through your bank statement, because you can get caught, and a lot of people they buy an app or they sign up to something not realizing that they're signing up. So after the trial period, you're up for a certain amount of money per month. So read the fine print.
0: You've got
1: what you need
0: that
1: to do.
0: All right, great to have you here again. Techguide.com.au is your website, tchguide.com.au. Football, Roosters, I know you're a South man, it probably hurts you to say it, but the Roosters are worthy premiers,
1: I think, this year. They did well. They had a good season. Yeah, they
0: listen to you. You're spinning the words.
1: But you know what?
0: It's the
1: 1 point win. Like, I'm thinking, the amount of possession they had, they should have won by 40. The Knights are a remarkable effort to get within a point.
0: They're the premiers.
1: Of course.
0: I'm trying to make you say it and confront it. And the other thing I have mentioned here a couple of times, and you all laugh at me, but the bunker's been a bit of a debacle again. And again, I think the bunker, it's not the technology, it's the people inside.
1: It's the people deciding
0: the
1: it.
0: The room. Right. And again, I'll repeat it again. And I know we're having some dramas with them right now. Air traffic controllers, they're people that are trained to make smart, fast decisions.
1: Yeah.
0: Maybe have some of them involved. And the other, I did Darren,
1: in the bunker.
0: I had Darren Flindell, race callers that have got to make those quick decisions as well. Find some people who's got the instinct.
1: The reflexes
0: to do it.
1: Too. Like, you know what? Right. Gamers would make good
0: controllers. Yeah. All right, mate. Techguide.com.au.
1: Thanks, mate.
0: Well done. And your podcast on Wednesday with Trevor Long. You might have a problem with that because I don't think he'd be back in the country because the Dodgers lost today. And I think he's in the fetal
1: position. He's on his way back right now.
0: He won't be happy. All right. Good on you, mate. Thank you for that.
1: Thanks, mate.
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4: Now, thank you so much for your feedback. 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I'll read some of your feedback as well. 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
6: Good evening, I'm Jamelle Wells. The federal government is talking up a pledge of over $7 million to help Pacific nations transition away from fossil fuels in their energy mix. The announcement's been made at the pre-COP climate conference in Fiji. The government has rejected criticism about the cost and lack of overseas leaders attending the conference. Climate Change and Energy Minister Chris Bowen says it's important to work with Pacific nations.
7: Choose to lecture the region that climate change isn't an important priority, or you can work with the region on the important issue of climate change. That does come at a cost, but it improves Australia's standing in the region, which is so important in this difficult geopolitical time.
6: The former Prince Andrew is taking legal action against police over his arrest in relation to the Epstein files. Nine Europe correspondent Hannah Sinclair.
8: Andrew Mountbatten-Windsor is taking Thames Valley Police to court, reportedly alleging searches of his homes may have broken the law. The former prince has been granted permission by a High Court judge to challenge whether detectives acted lawfully when they raided his properties in February. A private hearing will be held in the coming days to determine whether certain documents relating to the case should be released. Andrew was arrested on suspicion of misconduct in public office amid allegations he shared sensitive information with Jeffrey Epstein.
6: Back home, advocates say Queensland data shows strong enforcement works in the fight against illegal tobacco. Legal tobacco sales have risen 55% in the first month of new enforcement laws. They've stayed higher over 6 months. Victoria's opposition is promising shorter emergency department wait times if it wins the November state election. Opposition leader Jess Wilson has committed to 10 new or expanded patient transit lounges in hospitals across the state. Police are appealing for public assistance after a fatal stabbing in southern New South Wales. A 28-year-old man was found with a neck wound in Albury in September. He died in hospital on the weekend. A Perth man has been charged with having fake emergency lights and sirens on his car before a serious crash. Jamie Smith reports.
9: WA police say the man was behind the wheel of a Ford Everest which collided with another car in the northern suburbs on Sunday afternoon. It's alleged the Ford had been displaying emergency lights and sirens but was not an authorised emergency vehicle. The 30-year-old has been charged with aggravated dangerous driving causing grievous bodily harm and attempting to pervert the course of justice. His bail was refused and he'll front court on Tuesday. Jamie Smith, Perth.
6: The Dockers expect minimal changes to their list with the AFL trade period underway. St Kilda's Rowan Marshall could be headed to Geelong, while West Coast is eyeing off Melbourne's Trent Rivers. The Bulldogs say they're open to working with clubs to secure Zach Butters. The Sydney Roosters have met with thousands of fans at the SCG to help celebrate their 16th NRL Premiership. James Tedesco made special mention of Daly Cherry Evans for his crucial field goal in their 19-18 win over the Knights.
10: Yeah, we were scrambling. To be honest, a lucky chance to keep that field goal 10 minutes to go. And we just had to defend our heart. Yeah, chance!
6: Knights skipper Kalyn Ponga is free to represent the Kiwis at the World Cup after avoiding suspension for a high tackle in the grand final. The Wallabies have arrived in Auckland ahead of Saturday's opening Bledisloe Cup test against the All Blacks. That's news and sport.
3: 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Alexander Watson Insulation. Canberra's cold. Your house doesn't have to be.
0: Got an overnight low of 7, mostly sunny tomorrow, a top of 21. Wednesday, a sunny day and a top of 18 degrees. Thursday, mostly sunny, 20. Friday, cloud clearing and a top of 23 degrees.
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0: Evening, everyone. Welcome along. Just after 10 o'clock in the southern states, after 9 o'clock in Queensland, as we move through spring, daylight saving has begun. We've got a lot coming up in this hour. As always, we'll have Mr. Craig Bennett to entertain us. We'll have tomorrow's headlines coming up in an hour from now. And I also notice that, look, and I'm well done. If you know who I'm talking about, these are obviously very, very qualified people. The Nobel Prize in Physiology or Medicine has gone to Carl Disseroth, Peter Hegemann and George Nagel for their discoveries concerning light-gated ion channels and optogenics. Now, of course, I could go through, I know all about that, but I won't bore you with it right now. We might do it later on, but obviously it's very, very important. They've received the Nobel Prize, and if I look at my calendar, so today's the 5th, I'm pretty sure Friday's the 9th. Is that right? Friday's the 9th of October? Because a year ago, on a Friday night, and we're on air on Friday night, a year ago on Friday night, we were waiting for the announcement of the Nobel Peace Prize. And you remember the big circus leading up to the announcement of the Nobel Peace Prize? Because somebody was thinking that he should get it, and he didn't get it. Now, a year on, I see a story. The ABC published this story earlier tonight saying, could Donald Trump be given the Nobel Peace Prize? And I'm thinking, even his most ardent supporters wouldn't really think that he'd be in line for a peace prize. But nonetheless, that'll all be happening on Friday, and we will have our Friday night program kicking off, and the Duck, who's normally with us on a Thursday, he'll be with us on Friday from 7 o'clock, and we're going to broaden that out a bit beyond camping and off-roading and really chisel into some of the interests of the Duck. I think you get our Friday night programs lots and lots of fun. 131-873 is the number now at 9.5 minutes past the hour.
1: Now it's time for John Stanley's Brain Game. 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
0: Yes, of course, Monday nights we have Craft Cartel. 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We've just been talking tech for an hour, and we're learning all of these things, including the QR codes, which became very much to the fore, the QR codes during the pandemic. And so it's a pretty simple question tonight. What does the QR stand for? So the QR code that we all now use, in fact, well, I think it may have actually now been surpassed. You still get asked occasionally to use a QR code, but everything's changing so rapidly. What does the QR stand for? Unfortunately, on this occasion, I haven't blurted out the answer. So you just got to tell me what it is. Obviously, it's two words. You give me those words, you win the prizes tonight, because you get the John Stanley Mr. Magoo mug as well at 10 and a bit minutes past 10. Oh!

0: At 11 minutes past 10, Elizabeth, what are we looking for here?
1: Quick response.
0: Well done. That's QR code. No, quick response. Well done. You've got yourself a couple of prizes from our friends at Craft Cartel. This is the top 10 tinnies pack. 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You get the $15 off if you haven't bought from them before. Also, the John Stanley Mr. Magoo mug is coming your way at 12 minutes past 10 past 9 if you're listening in Queensland. We did talk earlier about daylight saving. Brian's in Fairfield. He says we in Queensland get to see the grand final at 6:30. So rather than wait till 7:30. So well done. Look, it's not going to change. So we're going to whinge about it at the start of every summer season because I've got to do the two time calls. But anyway, I don't think it's going to change. And what about this story, which we might touch on later, the TV shopping network? I'm not sure this is a surprise because we've got so many businesses struggling. This has been going for decades, the TV shopping network. And I switch across occasionally, and I've got to say, sometimes you go, oh, it doesn't look too bad because they sell the products there. It's been going for a long, long time. And the story tonight is that TVSN shopping networks informed customers of a shutdown sale beginning tomorrow. Its parent companies failed to find a buyer. Now, there's a lot of suppliers who are very worried about this because they're not getting paid. They are looking for someone that can bail them out. And I look at this and I think there's a very human reaction from a lot of people. Oh, there's a fire sale tomorrow, Tuesday. But this is a business that's in trouble. And some of the suppliers that have been spoken to, this turned up on the Herald website earlier, they weren't directly informed of the closure. They're owed thousands of dollars by the shopping network. They fear they won't get it back. And there are others who say they've got goods and they're worried about those goods as well. So that's the TV shopping network. We'll see what comes of all of that. Apparently, Bernie Brooks, who was actually former CEO of Myer, he's the chair of the company that owns it. And they also publish Reader's Digest Australia. So you'll hear more about that tomorrow. Maybe something will happen before tomorrow, but if it's not, then that shopping network will be flogging stuff off in a closing down sale. And generally, there's always that twinge, isn't there, of going in there and picking over the carcasses of a business and a lot of people losing their jobs. So isn't that the way? Another one. 10:15 in Queensland.
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0: 18 minutes past 10. Look, before I went on holidays a week ago, I did mention this event because in all the conversation about grand final entertainment and who can top who and all of that, I thought, well, in the end, MCG... A core stadium in Sydney, the biggest event certainly for this couple of months is going to be at the Gabba on the 5th of December. This is Carreras and Friends. This is a big event. And look, a lot of these tickets are gone, but I'm having a look at this. You've got Jose Carreras. He's marking his 80th birthday. So there's Carreras. Then you've got Il Divo, Catherine Jenkins, Natalie Imbruglia, Shepherd, Darren Hayes, Ronan Keating, Ann Wilson, The Corrs, Robbie Williams. That's an amazing lineup. And among them is the Australian Mark Vincent. I love listening to Mark Vincent's voice. Of course, he was 16 when he won the Australia's Got Talent in 2009. And just the voice. And so I just listen to, because I'm going to speak to him in a moment, but listen to this voice. Have a listen.

0: done so much, Mark Vincent, his boy from Carrickbarr, and I spoke with him a week ago about all of this, because getting on that stage with all those people would be something special. Here he is, Mark Vincent.
1: Oh, good evening. Thank you for having me on. Yeah, what a lineup, right? It's quite remarkable, isn't it?
0: I've talked it up, but it's a very special event with the orchestra and act after act after act. So they're going to curate it. You've got your bit in it. So do you know yet how the thing's going to flow? Because what I understand is that the great Carreras will be the ringmaster for the whole show.
1: Well, that's right. We're celebrating 80 years of his life, which will be remarkable there at the Gabba in Brisbane. And look, I must tell you, I'm so honoured to be part of this. And you mentioned the lineup. I mean, this is one of the biggest concerts I think Australia has ever seen. You've got so many international names on that stage. Kudos to McManus, promoter, for putting this on with all his team around it all. It's just remarkable. And to be honest, this is a dream come true. You know, it wasn't so long ago I was watching the three tenors, you know, with my nonno and nonna and my grandfather, God bless him. He said to me, the day will come where you'll sing with them. Well, there's already one tick in the box, performing with Carreras. Yeah. I never thought would ever be possible.
0: Because I'm imagining also you were doing with your say it again, because I love that. Say, who are you watching it with?
1: Oh, my nonno and nonna, my grandparents. Sorry, yeah. Very Italian.
0: I know. I wanted to get you to say it, because I would have mangled it, but it's beautiful. But you'd have been watching the three tenors with them before your voice broke, I imagine.
1: Well, absolutely. Like, they owned an Italian family restaurant, right? And I was 8 years old at the time, which is only a few weeks ago really for me, but yeah, 8 years old at the time, and they used to play the three tenors all the time on their stereo, and listening to Luciano Pavarotti, you know, Jose Carreras, of course, and Plácido Domingo. That's what I grew up listening to. That's where my heart lies with classical music. And when I heard the news that I was going to be part of Jose Carreras and Friends, I actually started crying, because I thought, wow, if my grandfather was here, he'd be so proud to know I'd have that moment with Jose. So

0: Well, I was, yes, 100%. So, look, I was always drawn to classical music, even from a very young age, and it all started really with Andrea Bocelli and, of course, the three tenors. That's all I used to listen to, and it was hard growing up for me because, you know, my friends at school, they would listen to, respectfully, pop music, which I respect all genres, by the way. So that's where my heart was. I just loved classical music, and it's what made me feel like I belonged to part of something, you know, and where I felt most comfortable when I would sing that genre, classical. So, yeah, this is definitely a big tick, like I said, in the box for me to be part of this, and I'm honoured to be a part of it.
1: Yeah, and there are cliches. I'm trying to think of films like Moonstruck, which long time before you, but where you see people hearing music and hearing tenors and hearing classical music for the first time and actually being reduced to tears, the power of the music. And you've already told us about your emotionalism, but it's not just classical music, because you've done things like Dirty Dancing. We're very successful show, which was knocked them dead all over the world. You were part of the production here.
0: That's right, yeah. Now, Dirty Dancing was the very first musical theatre production I ever did. Don't ask me how I got into that show, but I did. I had to dance and sing and act, and it was a big change for me. It really made me versatile as an artist, because, you know, the one thing that my producer, Chong Lim's, always told me, to survive in this industry, you have to have versatility as an artist. And it truly brought me to the test of, you know, being in that show and, like I said, doing the dancing, doing the acting, and stylistically singing in that genre. It was very different to what I was used to. So it was great to be part of that, and not long after My Fair Lady, which is out at the moment here, and then there was Cats, which I did last year, playing old Deuteronomy.
1: Yeah. So you've carved out, and you know yourself, you did when Australia's Got Talent at 15, but even then you'd have been acutely aware that in this country many are called, not that many are chosen, because in your game. How was it with your parents? Were they supportive? Did you ever think, I might have a backup here? Did you go and get a trade or something as a backup?
0: Well, look, I remember watching a podcast with Will Smith, of all people, and a phenomenal actor, and he made a comment about there's nothing else. It's just the one option. If that's what you believe in love, there's nothing else you're doing. It's just, like, if you wake up in the morning and you want to be a singer, then you're meant to be a singer. So there's no, I'm going to have this backup plan if you want to succeed. And, you know, it comes down to really being patient, working hard, having the right team. You know, people do say, oh, it's luck. I say, you're only lucky when you're prepared. And I'm telling you, it's been nearly 20 years that I've been in the industry. Yep. And there's been a lot of sacrifice, a lot of hard work, and great support from people who've believed in me over the years.
1: Yeah. I'm just looking at some of the things you've done. You toured with Catherine Jenkins, and I actually interviewed her years ago. I think I've interviewed her a couple of times, so I've always watched her career and that magnificent voice that she has. So you'd have performed with her. That would be a lovely combination, wouldn't it?
0: It would. Like I've, like you mentioned, I performed with Catherine quite a few times. She's an extraordinary talent. She gave me the opportunity to tour in the UK and share the stage with her at Royal Albert Hall, which was a dream come true for me to be there around Christmas time and perform the Holy City, which I do on Carols in the Domain. And she was just a joy to work with. So it'd be great to see her again. And obviously, I've got to be honest, I'm looking forward to also not just meeting Jose, but Robbie Williams. What a great entertainer.
1: It's incredible.
0: It's
1: incredible.
0: It's so great.
1: So I always ask people, sporting people, questions about how they prepare, how do you prepare for game day. You've got this huge event, 5th of December, and so do you prepare in terms of thinking, well, I can't go out too much, I've got to make sure I don't catch a lurgy, I've got to keep my voice, you know, because that's part of the nightmare of a singer. Your voice can get affected, can't it?
0: Oh, it really can. It's every singer's worst nightmare. But look, we are prepared for it, and you always do these remedies to help avoid that. But if it happens, that's where it's called singing technique, where you just pass through it and get through it when it's a rainy day, you know?
1: Oh,
0: but
1: very good.
0: Unless you get laryngitis, then there's nothing really else you can do. But other than that, there's always ways to sing through when you're not feeling yourself.
1: All right. Look, we played a bit of your music earlier, and I'll give people another sample of what you do. But I think we've whetted the appetite. Certainly our Brisbane listeners, this is a treat, December 5. But I think you might find there'll be people travelling from around the country to go to this event on the 5th. Of December, Saturday the 5th of December. I'll give people more details of it. And Mark, well done. Down the

0: track, we might get you in the studio and talk a bit more because you've got, it's such a great story. And I'd love to talk to you after this about the experience because you, you're obviously going to be on air that night.
1: Well, look, like I said, I'd love to chat with you again and appreciate your time. And I'm excited to be part of this. Like I said, it's a dream come true.
0: Yes, that's Mark Vincent. When I say on air, he won't be on air with us. He'll be on air. He'll be walking on air because he's extraordinary. Ronan Keating, The Cause, Natalie Imbruglia, Darren Hayes, Catherine Jenkins, Il Divo, and, of course, Carreras as well. Lynn of Engadine says, my husband and I used to go to a lovely little Italian restaurant in Sutherland in the Shire. Mark's grandfather would always have music playing. Little Mark, with the apple of his grandpa's eyes, would be running around the family restaurant. Lovely time. His grandfather would be so proud of Mark, a huge supporter of various charities as well, a beautiful man. So it's obviously a great family. I have to say, a few of you asking, is it going to be elsewhere? It's only in Brisbane, exclusive to Queensland, December 5 at the Gabba. So you've got to have a look. It's called Carreras and Friends Live. So you can get information there. And if you can get there, certainly sounds like it'll be absolutely worth it. Can we play a little bit more of his voice? Can we just now? Just that beautiful.

0: I'd translate that for you. I could do that, of course, but we've got to get to a commercial. We've got our bands arrived here. They're going to be introducing the great Craig Bennett shortly. But it is just called Carreras and Friends Live. Ticketmaster selling the tickets. December 5th, the Gab is the only place that you can organise to get yourself there. If you're not in southeast Queensland, sounds like it'll be certainly worth it. Just gone 10:30. Just gone 9:30 if you're listening to us in Queensland. Southeast Queensland in particular, we'll be going there very shortly.
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0: 26 minutes to 11. Yes, that show is only in Brisbane for that one night, December 5, Carreras and Friends, with that stellar lineup. And, you'll have to be there in southeast Queensland to see it. It's not going anywhere else in the country, and that has been described as being exclusive to Queensland. I mention it because a couple of the band members who've come in tonight to introduce Craig, as they always do, a couple of them are going to be part of that, the very big musical entourage that's providing the music for Jose Carreras. And others, so two very lucky men. Yeah, they've given me the thumbs up. They're pretty excited. That's on December 5. They'll be part of that. So if you do go, try and give them a bit of a wave. 26 and a half to 11 or 10 in Queensland. Let's get underway.

0: Yes, we do this every Monday night, and of course we have to straddle two time zones, two states, as we always do. But Mr. Craig Bennett, who's in southeast Queensland, so we don't have to worry about daylight saving, except for your media commitments, don't you?
1: That's right. And here was I thinking, oh, okay, there's a little bit of time left, and all of a sudden I'm given a hurry up. Yeah. Because being the person I am, I completely forgot the hour difference, John. Anyway, at least okay, the curtains aren't going to fade up.
0: And I'll tell you what, I do tell people, strap themselves in, because the last couple are at absolute doozies, so they you want to wait for those. But let's kick off, because there's always a memoir, and this one promises to be a very interesting one.
1: Well, it does. It's Michael Douglas, and you might remember, John, last year I told you that his fans were in for I guess you'd call it a gossipy thrill, as he'd done this big deal to write his memoir that he promised would be unvarnished and blisteringly candid. So there's some fairly hot keywords there. So look, the book arrives this week. One hell of a ride, he's decided to call it, 496 pages. He writes about, obviously, growing up with Kirk Douglas as his father, the Hollywood legend, how his first movie role was, in fact, 60 years ago with his dad in a movie called Cast a Giant Shadow, with Michael playing a Jeep driver, unnamed, I think. How Hollywood initially wrote him off as just another pretty boy, son of a movie legend, but how that changed when he won his first Oscar, and that was for producing One Flew Over the Cuckoo's Nest. And he then also copped it when he starred in The Streets of San Francisco, where he was categorised just as a TV actor who'd basically amount to a pile of beans. So he quit The Streets of San Francisco to focus on movie start and went on, of course, to win two Oscars, starred in over 60 movies and so many beauties, Wall Street, Basic Instinct, Fatal Attraction, etc. Look, at the weekend, you may have heard a little bit of hype for the memoir because he reveals in the book, so we're told, of his secret romance with Kathleen Turner while they were making Romancing the Stone. He was married to his first wife at the time, who ultimately divorced him over all the cheating and walked away with a whopping $45 million in divorce payout. That was wife number one with Michael Douglas. But he's going to reveal this, John, how Catherine Zeta-Jones insisted on a monogamous relationship. They met, got together, and the sparks of love were flying, talking marriage, and she said, no, not if you're going to be cheating. So he reckons he called the five women he was romancing at the time and told them that it was all over Red Rover. He was now a one-woman guy. Look, he writes honestly about the marital ups and downs, the heartbreak of his older son Cameron winding up in jail for peddling drugs, dealing with an array of health issues. This is Michael Douglas, including cancer. Then going back to the 60s and sharing an apartment with Danny DeVito when they were first starting out, to living this sort of hippy-dippy life in a commune in the 70s. And look, he does put together, we are told, those long-running rumours that he was a sex addict. I remember those stories went round for years and he was in and out of therapy or so forth. Absolute rubbish, he writes. And look, that's just for starters. Oh, with regard to his confession in his book that he and Kathleen Turner had quite the thing going while making Romancing the Stone, Romancing the Turner, or the Douglas, depending upon which way you look at it. She just said, oh, my gosh, 40 years on, and this is being discussed. However, she said she can't wait to read the book, so there you have it.
0: It's a good film, that, actually, Romancing the Stone. When you look back on it, it's one of those ones, because of the way it's, the places it's set, seems to have actually stood up reasonably well. I might put a lot of criticism for that, but I think it's not too bad.
1: Jewel of the Nile was another, and remember they did the War of the Roses together.
0: That's right.
1: I think Danny DeVito was in that as well. So they've had quite the cinematic history there, and now we discover it spilled into real life.
0: That's right. And Kathleen Turner, now she was in Body Heat, but that was with someone else, wasn't it? That was a very steamy one. That one.
1: That was with Mickey Rourke, I think.
0: Mickey Rourke. That's right. Mm-hmm. Okay. Now let's move to Billy Joel, because he's undergone brain surgery and he's had a message to his fans.
1: He has. You'll remember last year there was much concern for Billy, a legend, 6 Grammy Awards and all those wonderful songs, Piano Man, We Didn't Start the Fire, Uptown Girl and so forth. I think he's recorded something like 40 albums. Anyway, look, his fans were really worried, apoplectic with worry, after he fell over on stage, in fact, fell off stage, off the stage in Connecticut, then cancelled a string of concerts, and it was a mystery as to what was bedeviling him, and then he revealed that he'd been diagnosed with this rare complicated and serious brain issue known as NPH, or normal pressure hydrocephalus, which is kind of like a fluid on the brain thing, which builds this massive pressure in the skull, and that was affecting his balance and sending him toppling over, also affecting his speech and his memory. Makes total sense as to why he had to cancel those concerts. Look, he recently underwent surgery, he said, which necessitated a hole to be drilled in his skull, and a shunt was implanted to drain away the excess fluid. So I know there's a lot of people being worried. He certainly does. He shared a positive update. He's got a radio channel in the US, the Billy Joel channel. He said that though it sounds like this was all very drastic and dire sounding, a brain and skulls being drilled into and all that kind of thing, he's doing okay and he's going to be okay. Balance still isn't fabulous, but since the shunt went in, it's improving. As for his memory, and ability to function, yep, that's kind of getting better. As to whether he'll ever tour again, it's going to be a case of wait and see. Who knows what the outcome of this is. He's 77, and of course he's been at those fabulous piano keys for over 50 years. The great Billy Joel, letting fans know he's going to be okay, but there's a fair bit of a journey ahead with what he's gone through.
0: Yeah, because, I mean, those of us, I mean, I saw Billy Joel, well, literally decades ago, and you remember those concerts, they're fantastic.
1: You do.
0: So you wonder whether you can tour at all. I don't know. Anyway, so that's good news in terms of his health.
1: Now, on the improve, yeah.
0: At 19 minutes to 11 to 10 if you're in Queensland. I was actually, it was, I think, 28th of December last year that the Bridget Bardot, she was 91. So, because sometimes I'm thinking, are these people still with us? This is the story you have about Bridget Bardot. This is the widower, her widower. This is a story about the widower. Well, you better tell the story.
1: It's all rather dramatic. Yeah, she, you think about her career. She began as a model and a singer and a movie sex siren and gave it all up in the early 70s, 73, I think it was, to focus on her animal rights causes. She died at home. Her fourth husband, now widower Bernard de Amale, says she'd been dealing with cancer. And since the diagnosis, he had not left her side. And in fact, he was half asleep beside her when she called his name, or his nickname, the affectionate nickname they had for one another, let out a sigh, and she slipped away. She was gone. They'd been married 33 years. Well, all hell has broken loose, John, as Bernard has blasted Bridget's only son, Nicholas, and her estate for selling off 185 of Bridget's very personal belongings at this auction a couple of weeks back, and for evicting him from the lavish villa that he and Bridget shared for 35 years. Now, he says he's now living in a council flat, fears her son is now looking to sell off Bridget's villa, which includes many things that belong to him. He's spoken out tonight about all of this. His absolute horror at it all. The auction raised almost $2 million in our dollars and included everything from her underwear, sun hats, the typewriter she wrote a memoir on, ballet shoes, a black tutu, old toiletries, even two dog collars with her phone number that were on there. So all of that was flogged off. Now, Bernard said he never expected to inherit anything. He claims he told Bridget many times over that he didn't want anything, but he's furious. Things such as her intimate apparel, underpants and so forth, were sold off, saying it is scandalous, a disgrace to her memory, that she would never have allowed it. And he would know because they talked about these sorts of things.
0: Well, so you can bid on a pair of her undies.
1: Yeah, they sold. I mean, as I say, it raised almost $2 million. And he reckons she'd be rolling in a grave over all of this. Now, while he didn't expect any inheritance, he's shocked at having been kicked out of their villa because he's 85, even more shocked that the villa is likely to be readied for sale, especially as he was booted out, he reckons, without being able to salvage some of their shared possessions. And he says that she had, this is Bridget, a most tumultuous relationship with her son, and for decades they were deeply estranged. So she may be gone, but the dramas are continuing, that's for sure.
0: Yeah, what would you do? You buy someone's underpants at auction?
1: It's odd. It very. In fact, I thought there was a rule against that. I didn't think you could actually sell things like that were sort of intimate apparel. But then again, I was reading just a little while ago that Russell Crowe's jockstrap from that movie Cinderella Man has been snapped up again by the late-night TV host in America, John Oliver, who I think has bought it three times so far. And that's quite the astonishing story in itself. And I think if you look up Russell Crowe's jockstrap, it even has its own Wikipedia page.
0: Really? Okay. Cause
1: it does.
0: I thought that's one of his best movies, actually, Cinderella Man, but I don't remember. In fact, we're talking to Dale tomorrow night. I might find out what role the jockstrap played in Cinderella Man.
1: It was significant. Okay. It was there.
0: Okay.
1: Mm-hmm. Leather.
0: Okay, all right. You've seen it all. You've seen it all, Craig. So even you being surprised surprises me. So we're going to take a break. We've got a cracker coming up very shortly because people have been getting messages from wigs and pets and all sorts of stuff. But this one, this is extraordinary. Coming up shortly at a 10:45 or 10 if you're in Queensland.
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0: 11 minutes to 11 to 10 if you're listening in Queensland. Grant, thank you very much. He knows Russell Crowe, and he sent me the whole Wikipedia entry and a picture of the famous Russell Crowe jockstrap. Thank you very much for that. I can understand why it's got so much attention. Brian says the jockstrap played a supporting role in the film. So there you go. Thank you very much for that. You can look it up yourself. There's an entire Wikipedia page devoted to the Russell Crowe's jockstrap. Let's move, before we get to the really bizarre story, this is to do with John Hinckley Jr. He was the person who tried to assassinate Ronald Reagan. So what's he up to?
1: So that was back in 1981, John, and for those who are not familiar with the story, John Hinckley Jr. Was a wannabe singer who never really made it as a singer-songwriter, lived in a world of total delusion, was absolutely fixated on Jodie Foster because he'd seen that movie Taxi Driver. And so 1981, he tried to assassinate Ronald Reagan, the president, shot at him as Ronald Reagan was leaving a hotel in Washington, D.C., all of this to impress Jodie Foster. Ronald Reagan, as it turned out, was hit in the chest by a bullet that I think ricocheted off a limo or something. Police officer was shot and wounded, as was a press secretary. He was found not guilty by virtue of insanity, spent 30 years locked in a psychiatric facility. He came out back in 2022, tried to get a band up. That didn't work. Planned to open a record store in Virginia, gave up fearing security concerns. So for those maybe wondering, maybe we could count on one hand those who've actually been wondering, listening to us right now, about whatever happened to John Hinckley Jr. He's announced tonight he's now pivoted to podcaster. So he's doing a podcast. It's titled The John Hinckley Spotlight, where he interviews up-and-coming performers, all of this on his YouTube channel, so you can hunt it up there. You don't see him. It's like you're actually eavesdropping. I had a bit of a listen and had to turn it off. Like you're eavesdropping on this kind of phone conversation, not with the clearest of lines either. So there is that, and he interviews up-and-coming singers and so forth. He also has, I guess as a prelude to all of this, given an interview on the whole Ronald Reagan shooting thing, this on his YouTube channel, where he admits he was deluded, he was mentally ill, so deluded he honestly thought if he shot President Reagan, Jodie Foster would rush to join him, be it in jail or a psychiatric hospital, wherever it might be. He also makes the startling claim that the president, Ronald Reagan, wanted to meet him in that psychiatric hospital to get some clarity, to offer forgiveness, but that St. Elizabeth's, which was the hospital, would not let that meeting take place. So there you go. Very, very strange story. All
0: John
1: of that.
0: Hinckley Jr. Well, not as strange as this next one. Jim Carrey, he's great, Jim Carrey, in a lot of the movies he's in, but he's always, you do get the impression that he's a little bit out there. Let's take us to this one, because we've heard about the spirits through wigs and pets and all sorts of stuff, but well, I haven't heard this one before.
1: This is through a mountain. And look, you may have heard late last week that Jim has married for a third time. I think the news came through on Friday that his blushing bride is an artist, Minar. He's 64, she's 32, from Korea, South Korea, I think. They've been together 4 years or so. And there's quite the strange reason behind the nuptials, because Jim had long said not going to do it again. He's really wound down his showbiz career in recent times, mainly to spend more time painting, soaking up the spiritual world, which he's very much a part of, although he will be back for Sonic Hedgehog 4, for those who've been worried, and the long-awaited sequel to How the Grinch Stole Christmas. So anyway, the reason behind his wedding last week that was all very hush-hush and in a home in Los Angeles, it's to do with a mountain in the Mojave Desert near Tucson, Arizona, that Jim was taken to blindfolded a few years ago on this journey of spiritual discovery. Very long story short, he wound up spending 48 hours on this mountain, vultures circling, mountain lions roaring, rattlesnakes rattling their tails, 1 liter of water, 120 degrees, he reckons, skin almost burning off his bones. He'd been on this food fast for 4 days prior to two, which was supposed to amp up the spiritual experience. So he reckons he lay down on this rock absolutely exhausted, on this very revered Indian reservation. That's why he was blindfolded, because he was never meant to know where he was being taken. Gets up to the top of this hill and the blindfold comes off. Well, he says from that moment, he was imbued with this sort of strange power. And indeed, he and Minar, they tied the knot last week after the mountain reached out and said, you need to do this.
0: Wow.
1: You need to tie the knot. This is what has to happen. Now, there are those who might have remembered earlier this year in France at the César Awards, where Jim Carrey was honoured, and he spoke, I think, for 7 minutes. He delivered his fabulous acceptance speech, all in French, and he reached out to Minar as the love of his life and so forth. But anyway, there you go. There is that rather odd story behind mentioned their marriage last week, and it's to do with a very special mountain in the Mojave Desert near Tucson that he was taken to blindfolded, and it reached out to him and said, "You got to do it."
0: Fantastic.
1: You got to do it.
0: I'm glad you threw that one in, because I know that Cyril at the golf club was keen to hear about the ongoing story of Billy Ray Cyrus and Liz.
1: No, nothing this week.
0: Nothing this week, but I think Cyril's going to love that one about Jim Carrey and the...
1: Well, the mountain reaching out. I mean, as you know, John, you know, we've had Marilyn Monroe reaching out through the piano wires and the hair curlers and all sorts of odd things. There is Cher's notorious wig room,
0: right.
1: Sonny Bono coming
0: right.
1: in, but I don't think we've ever talked
0: right.
1: about a mountain
0: a
1: having reached out and actually giving somebody a bit of a nudge down the aisle.
0: Terrific. All right. So look, if you're thinking that maybe he or she needs a bit of a nudge to, you know, walk down the aisle with you,
1: get to that mountain, avoid the rattlesnakes and the mountain lions and the vultures and the 120 degrees that burns the skin off your bones. But you know, it could be all worth it in the meantime. And to think I've brought some joy to your show in as much as three words: Russell Crowe Jockstrap.
0: Oh, you're fantastic.
1: You
0: so
1: go.
0: Good. And people are going and having a look at that and reminding themselves of it. If they haven't seen it before, they're...
1: It's brown in colour, by the way, but it's clean, as I understand it.
0: I can see it. It's right here in front of me. All right, Craig, as always, wonderful to have you with us, and we'll be doing it again next week. Thank you.
1: It's a journey.
0: There he is.
1: Bye.
0: Mr. Craig Bennett with his Monday Night Entertainment Report, 4:45 to 11. If you're in Queensland, it's 4:30 to 10.
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0: News coming up soon. I'm getting a lot of feedback. I'll get to that feedback after the news. We've also got, of course, tomorrow's headlines. And just a reminder, tomorrow night we do television with Rob McKnight, our TV guru. And I've seen this. There's been competing claims, the AFL, the NRL, talking about how many people watch their season, how many people watch their grand final, considering they're at different times. And, of course, you had teams from New South Wales playing in the NRL, and you had teams from WA and Brisbane. So there were you're trying to compare apples with oranges, but we'll get our guru to run through the numbers for you tomorrow night and make some sense of it for you, because you're going to hear a lot of propaganda, I think, the next 24 hours. News next.
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18: Good evening, I'm Jamel Wells. The Federal Opposition is tomorrow expected to announce a plan to slash migration by two-thirds. Chelsea Bowden reports.
19: The Opposition's net migration target is expected to be significantly lower than previously anticipated, at around 100,000 in the first year if it wins the next federal election. This would sit between the targets of 130,000 announced by One Nation and the federal government's aim of 220,000. The opposition's policy is set to target overstayers, visa hoppers, students, temporary visa holders with non-essential skills, and family reunion programs. Chelsea Bowden reporting.
18: Climate Minister Chris Bowen's defending the estimated $20 million cost of the pre-COP climate conference in Fiji. Only two leaders from nations beyond the Pacific are at the meeting. Mr. Bowen says the talks are crucial ahead of next month's UN climate conference. He's pledged over $7 million to help Pacific nations transition away from fossil fuels. The former Prince Andrew is taking legal action against police over his arrest in February. He was arrested on suspicion of misconduct in public office after information emerged from the Epstein files in the US. Back home, TV personality Sam Wood remains in custody after facing a Queensland court on domestic violence charges. Kate Carlisle reports.
20: The former Bachelor contestant appeared in Maroochydore Court via video link following his arrest in Noosa on Saturday night. The 46-year-old is charged with assault occasioning bodily harm and strangulation. Wood, who lives in Victoria, will stay behind bars until at least Thursday, when his lawyer is expected to make an application for bail. Wood and his wife, Shnezana, who met on The Bachelor, have issued statements on social media saying, "This is a difficult time for all of us. We are working through this as a family and thoroughly cooperating with authorities." Kate Carlisle reporting.
18: A 16-year-old boy has faced court in Perth charged with murdering his mother and the attempted murder of his 12-year-old sister. He's accused of stabbing his 35-year-old mother in July. A 48-year-old man's in a stable condition after being stabbed in the hand by a woman at Newtown in Sydney's Inner West. Police found the 27-year-old woman nearby. They say they tasered her when she failed to drop the weapon as directed. And the Nobel Prize for Medicine has been awarded to three scientists for their work investigating mysteries of the brain. One is from the US and the other two from Germany. Checking sport, Alex Diminor is through to the final at the China Open, advancing past the semis for the first time. The first major deal in the AFL trade period has been confirmed. Alex Riddell reports.
21: Former Bombers captain Zach Merritt is officially a Hawk after a deal was reached on day one of the trade period. Essendon will receive picks 15, 25 and a future second rounder. The offer from Hawthorn to Merritt was reportedly a four-year deal worth $4 million. It comes after the 31-year-old this year won his seventh Best and Fairest Award. Meantime, in other trade news, Collingwood champion Scott Pendlebury is officially a Gold Coast Suns player, heading to the club in exchange for pick 65 in this year's draft. Alex Riddell, Melbourne.
18: Three Sydney Roosters players have even more reason to celebrate following their NRL Premiership success. James Tedesco, Sam Walker and Lindsay Collins have been named in Australia's 23-man squad for the World Cup. That's the latest news and sport.
3: 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Canberra's cold. 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
4: Got an overnight low of 7, mostly sunny tomorrow, a top of 21. Wednesday, a sunny day and a top of 18 degrees. Thursday, mostly sunny, 20. Friday, cloud clearing and a top of 23 degrees.
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Good evening, everyone. Welcome along. It is just after 11 o'clock in the southern states, just after 10 o'clock in Queensland. Of course, beginning of our daylight saving run going through spring and summer, the early part of next year. And so for those of you listening to us on 4BC, everything happening a little earlier than it normally does. 131873, as always, is our number. 0460 873 873. We'll do our usual bit we do on a Monday when we take the temperature of the real estate market. Suffice to say, picture is in the flash. It is, of course, as well, both in New South Wales and Queensland. It's been a long weekend. It's the king. This is another example, isn't it, of how the wacko way we do things. We have all the different time zones, have the stupid half-hour time zone in South Australia, and then the King's birthday holiday is today, of course, in Queensland, and it's the Labor Day holiday in New South Wales and some of the southern states. It's hard to keep track of it all, but that's the situation. King's birthday was celebrated earlier in the year in the other states, and who knows what will happen. When there's a change of government, these things get shuffled around. One day we might be able to line it all up. 131873 is the number. I'll do the front pages for you shortly. There's a doozy coming up as well, particularly those of you listening in Victoria, where the name Daniel Andrews often triggers people. So you'll want to hear this one coming up a little bit later on. And there's also a significant move been made by the Coalition. I mentioned this at the start of the show in relation to immigration. It is on the front page of some of tomorrow's papers, and it's something you'll be hearing about a fair bit tomorrow. So all of that coming up on the show. And Phil's back. So I was away last week, and I think Phil's back today. And so he's been, I think he's struggling around. He might have a back issue or something. So hopefully he'll be able to make his way in here later on. But right now, at 10 minutes past, let's get into this right now.

Now, front pages tomorrow, the Courier Mail in Brisbane. They have this story that you've been hearing about through much of the afternoon. This is the reality TV star and celebrity fitness guru Sam Wood. He's been stood down indefinitely by his health and fitness business empire, remains in custody on remand facing domestic violence charges. This is very serious charges that are now going to make their way, presumably. He's been charged, going through the courts. Stars sick choke joke, they say. Fitness guru's bizarre strangle jibe before arrest. It comes as the star of The Bachelor, charged with assault, occasioning bodily harm and strangulation in a domestic setting, posted a bizarre social media video joking about strangling wife Snezana to death just before his weekend arrest. So all of that's in the Courier Mail tomorrow. They've also got this story that unfolded over the weekend with the 2032 Olympic and Paralympic emblem. Bits of it were being leaked, and then the thing was being leaked, and so you did get the impression that they were doing their best to get interest in this thing. It says a symbol for all of the state, and they've got Libby Trickett and the Paralympian Corey Boddington. They've got it there. They've got the inside story of how the Games emblem was kept hidden inside the Courier Mail. They've got this one as well. This is a story saying a Greens-aligned think tank has unveiled a $25.1 billion plan to seize supermarkets from Coles and Woolworths and build a taxpayer-funded grocery empire. Now, it says the plan is spearheaded by the former Queensland Greens MP Max Chandler Mather, would require the government to forcibly acquire 200 existing stores and build another 224 supermarkets and 13 distribution centres to create a public chain dubbed Fair Go Grocers. So this is a story Jessica Wang has in the News Corp publications. I haven't got any more details. Those with long memories, I think it was back in the 70s, wasn't it, when the ACTU ran I think it was called Burke's Department Store, and they might have also run some servos as well, going way, way back. But anyway, that plan, if you're asking and wondering where Max Chandler Mather's gone, he's part of this think tank. He's put that proposal forward. That's on the front page of tomorrow's Courier Mail and the other News Corp publications. And they've got this one as well, saying cop intake drying up. The Queensland Police Service is on track to have its worst year of recruitment in 3 years, amid a drastically dwindling pipeline, and more applications are getting thrown out before making it to interviews. According to new police data, 5,713 applications recorded between January and December of 2024. That's versus 4,725 in the same period last year. So they're saying the pipeline's dwindling, but they're saying more of the applications are being thrown out before they get to interviews. So they might have more applications, but once they've gone through them, fewer of them are getting to interviews. So that's the front page of the Courier Mail. Now, the Telegraph in Sydney, this is a story that's been bubbling along for much of today, and you've heard a fair bit of it. If you're listening to our Money News show, our programs on 4BC and 2GB and our other network stations, the conversation about the decision by the Reserve Bank to end credit card surcharges and say what businesses have been doing, because they've been adding the surcharge to their costs. They've just decided to increase their costs. And the headline here says, risky business, 13 ways Labor is smashing small Aussie firms, says the TAC office facing a showdown with Australia's small business ombudsman over the decision to ban credit card payments. Telegraph identifies 13 major taxes, charges and rule changes pushed through in the past year have added to the squeeze on small business. TAC office says it will stop accepting card payments after November 30. Just 2 months on from businesses being banned from imposing credit and debit charge surcharges. The Small Business and Family Enterprise Ombudsman, Linda McCallery-Smith, will take on the ATO over the move, which threatens to strip struggling businesses of a long-used cash flow lifeline by paying taxes on a credit card. So there is that one, and there's also this one
just a bit of a sleeper, DEFT it is. This is where people pay their strata fees, and often renters are paying through this. And as I understand it, it's owned by Macquarie Bank. It's decided to stop taking credit cards from December 1. And if I move across to the Financial Review, just on a related issue, it says, because at the other end of the scale, parents of some of Sydney's and Melbourne's most expensive private schools will no longer be able to use credit cards to pay their children's tuition fees after the surcharge ban, putting new pressure on household cash flows while stripping families of a lucrative source of frequent flyer points, which I think is part of the point. If you whack enough of your spending, and if you're, of course, going to some of those very high-fee public school, private schools, there's a lot of money going through. If you whack enough of it through your credit card and you pay it off within the period so you don't pay interest, and you can cover the fees that apply to it, you can actually acquire frequent flyer points. So I think that's the point of that story. It's in the Financial Review, but the front page of the Telegraph is this story about small business and the impact all of this is going to have, and the fact that it's now going to be champion, that's the cause of the small businesses, by the Small Business Ombudsman. So that's the front page of the Telegraph. Their full front page has an image. I see Sam Walker. I see James Tedesco. I see Cody Walker, who's, of course, didn't get on the field. He was there as the backup for James Tedesco. Fantastic story, Cody Walker, a young man who had ulcerative colitis, had operations, was told he may never, he was told you're never going to play football again. And through his determination, he got back on the field, playing in the lower grades for the Dragons, recruited by the Roosters, and he was part of that squad to win the grand final. So that's the front page there of the Telegraph. Now, the Sydney Morning Herald, that's the nine publications, the Herald, the Melbourne Age and the Financial Review. They have what's going to be a big talking point tomorrow. This is going to be an announcement made tomorrow by Angus Taylor. Headline in the Herald says, Coalition plans for huge migration cut. It says, Opposition leader Angus Taylor will aim to halt One Nation's momentum by revealing he'd slash migration to about a third of the current intake. A larger-than-expected reduction, the party claims, would not hurt Australia's ailing budget and economy. Now, we know at the moment net overseas migration is just under 300,000. It's on track, and I think everyone agrees with this. The way it's been tracking down, it'll probably get, by the end of this financial year, down to around the 245, which is what the budget is saying is the forecast. But, of course, that's well above what One Nation and the Coalition and plenty of others have been saying it should be. Coalition's been talking about 170,000 net overseas migration. But according to this story, party would reduce net migration to about $100,000 in the first year, $100,000 in the first year should it win the next election. So from 300 or the high twos down to 100,000. Opposition choosing to pivot back to migration, issue that's driven voters to Pauline Hanson a week after Labor was widely criticised by economists over its handling of inflation and interest rates. So they're going to put out their immigration policy tomorrow. They're going to be talking about net overseas migration of 100,000. That's a big, big cut. There'll obviously be questions about where that will be made. Will it be students? Will it be backpackers? Will it be people coming from New Zealand? Will it be some of the permanent migration program? Because the permanent migration program is just a tick over 180,000 right now. So we'll see, but that's significant because it's been given to the nine publications on the front page of the Herald, and Angus Taylor will make that statement tomorrow. There's this one here as well saying criminals using AI to boost the drug trade. It says organised crime groups are using artificial intelligence to streamline their global drug trafficking operations and create fake documents, identities and business records to facilitate large-scale imports and money laundering. Criminals are exploiting the rapidly evolving new technologies to recruit vulnerable community members and deceive Australia's financial institutions as they avoid law enforcement detection. It's an important story, this one, because from the middle of this year, we've talked about it here, the AUSTRAC has had the capacity to access the money trail through lawyers, real estate agents and accountants. And up till the middle of this year, they couldn't do that. And there was this strong suspicion that large amounts of criminal money, billions of dollars potentially, was being laundered through
in many instances, real estate transactions. Now, there have been, since this happened, there have been charges laid. There have been people who've been charged in relation to this. So now they're saying the technology allows criminal groups to fine-tune existing techniques and reduce the risk of detection by authorities. So now they can actually follow the money trail. But now the crims are using AI to try and get around what AUSTRAC can do to trace the money that's being laundered through real estate and other legitimate businesses. So that's the world in which we're living in today. It's worth also noting that when we last had John Blackburn on, who's he's very good in these areas, he talked about the potential for this sort of thing to happen with AI. And then we've also had one of our NewsHour criminal experts talking about the increasing use of drones by crims, who, instead of finding someone that'll take a delivery of meth or whatever it might be to someone who's a client, put it in an Uber or whatever, they go and buy a drone, a basic drone from JB or Harvey Norman. They wipe it down so there's no link to them, and then they send it off and it lands on a balcony somewhere, dropping off the drugs. And of course, if it's intercepted, there's no way it could be linked to them. That's what they're doing. So this is the problem police are having in dealing with all that. All of that's on the front page of the Sydney Morning Herald. And look, I don't have a lot here. I've only got a picture of a fellow, Bill Yates. He was diagnosed with dementia and Alzheimer's at age 59. Story here says, for 20 years, frustrated dementia researchers have struggled for answers, and now finally they're starting to embrace the word breakthrough. I have had brief conversations about this with Dr. Ross. In this area of dementia, that does seem they are making some ground, and it can't come too soon because this is something they keep talking about, this wave that's going to sweep over people as they get older. That one's on the front page of the Sydney Morning Herald. Now, I'll go across to the Australian newspaper. Their main story, a headline says, 22 minutes past 11 or 10 in Queensland. Their main story talks about fear and loathing in Jim's treasury. It says the Treasury Secretary Jenny Wilkinson has issued an extraordinary missive demanding her officials inform on anyone they suspect of leaking and mishandling policy plans amid heightened scrutiny on Jim Chalmers' department's handling of the tribal budget tax changes. The memo to staff, you put a memo out to staff demanding you inform on anyone leaking and mishandling policy plans, and the memo immediately gets leaked. I mean, do they know what they're doing here? The Australian spoke to sources within Treasury and outside about the department's policy processes and relationships with stakeholders. It consults on tweaks to its month-old capital gains tax reforms and uncovered

That's an important story. What'll be interesting to see the reaction, because if you've put out a missive, you got to dob in anyone who you find leaking, and then that thing gets leaked. What'll they do tomorrow? Will they address the substance of it, or would they then start some sort of witch hunt to see who leaked the document? I think we might know the answer to that one. Then there's this one on the front page of The Australian. This is a picture of Daniel Andrews, of course, the former Victorian Premier. It says, lockdown in ALP donor's mansion, pariah Premier's curious life. Liam Menders has this story. It says that the former Victorian Premier Daniel Andrews is living in a secret post-political life in a multi-million dollar luxury beachfront home belonging to a wealthy Labor donor who made payments to the party at a pattern similar to a practice state's anti-corruption watchdog has raised concerns about. This is a spectacular fortress-like home on Victoria's Mornington Peninsula. It was purchased this year by a property developer who, alongside close family members, donated almost $30,000 to the Victorian Labor Party in the months before the 2022 state election. Now, it doesn't sound like huge amounts of money. Split donations worth $8,300. It says, Mr. Andrews' new life at the property can be revealed as his political legacy plays a critical role in the upcoming election. And there's more that he's... And they've got a photo of him, which has been taken from a distance, coming out of this place and then enjoying a beach walk. I will make this point. He did quit in 2023 as Premier, Daniel Andrews, and I have made this point repeatedly, that politicians, state and federal, who were in Parliament before 2004, they are on the old parliamentary super scheme. The new scheme is a little more generous, but it's roughly lining up with the one in the community. But the old scheme, just taxpayers' money, just funding these rivers of gold for the politicians, not money they put in. And so Daniel Andrews, the estimate 3 years ago when he left his job was that his pension would be around about $300,000 per year, indexed for life. That's taxpayers' money, along with a couple of $100,000 for an office and a car for life, all of that. So you're getting about $500,000 of taxpayers' money in your pocket every year for the rest of your life. So you could probably afford to get your own seaside mansion. And they are saying here that they're talking about, as he transformed from Daniel, the awkward opposition leader, to triple election winning Dan, found time for his passions on the Mornington Peninsula. They talk about the people he connected with, the golf clubs he's a member of. And so there's a big feature on Daniel Andrews in the Australian newspaper, no doubt making sure with weeks to go to the election that people are reminded that he was the Premier that was leading the Labor Party for much of the last few years. They've got the story about Chris Bowen and the climate change gathering in Tuvalu. Anthony Albanese, the only G20 meeting there. On Monday in Fiji, Chris Bowen declared just one leader from outside the Pacific attending the pre-COP was a success, marking a significant back down from his earlier statements about drawing presidents and prime ministers to see the front line of the climate crisis. So there'll be more talk about that one tomorrow. Financial Review has also got the story about the coalition to unveil a big migrant cut. The federal opposition promising an annual net migration intake more than 60,000. Below Labor's target, with a policy cracking down on overstays, visa hoppers, students, temporary visa holders with non-essential skills. Now, that would suggest, based on what Phil Currie's saying, it would be more like 170 or 180,000, not the 100,000 in the Sydney Morning Herald. So someone has got it right and someone's got it wrong. We'll find out tomorrow. And the Financial Review, this one, it says foreign investors who hoard vacant real estate could face penalties of more than $100 million as the Foreign Investment Review Board steps up its pursuit of international buyers who refuse to develop homes or apartments after finding two owners and threatening to force the sale of their land. This is in outer Melbourne. No development for almost a decade, breaching a purchase condition that requires overseas investors to build on land that they buy. Now, I will say that
the idea of the Foreign Investment Review Board, the conditions provided, the conditions surrounding the purchase of property and land. Most people, most of you I know, reckon that you could drive a truck through some of those laws and regulations. It sounds like someone's filed.

0: They're going, listen, we need to do something about this. So there it is on the front page of the Financial Review. And that's some of the things people are going to be talking about tomorrow at 28 past 11 right now, or 10 if you're in Queensland.
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0: 28 minutes to 12 is the time. I might have referred to Katie Ramsey as Katie Walker. If I did that, you can chalk that up to another little error. We were talking earlier about daylight saving and what the situation would be if you're on the border. If you're straddling the border, would your phone go back and forth across the time zones? Jason Morrison sent me a note saying that apparently Coolangatta at the airport, there's a real problem with the time zones with the phones and Telstra. Also, Matt sends me, my wife and I caravanning in WA from New South Wales, and in 1955 here, so that's 5 minutes to eight. And so, well, when I finish, it'll be 9 o'clock. So they say Starlink's a game changer. They stream us all the way across the Nullarbor. Now, I've been away for a week. Thanks to Trent Nicklich for looking after the show. And Phil O'Neill, he's back on deck. But I was looking up the corridor as you were making your way down the corridor. You reminded me, you mentioned this fellow, Cliff Young, who was the famous, the fellow that he used to shuffle on these ultra marathons and do really well. But he kind of had this shuffling movement. That's the way you said to be moving. Have you, your back's gone, hasn't it?
14: I have. I've got back to work back.
0: So what happened? Was it, did you stand up suddenly?
14: Got out of bed this morning and I realised I was back at work.
0: But if you go through the last 24 hours, you probably think, oh, that's what happened. Sometimes you push something, you pick something up and you realise.
14: No, it's more simple than that. It's back to work back. I got out of bed. I went, oh, I'm back to work tonight. Oh, my back's gone.

0: So that's what I've got.
1: But so I've got the painful. Old
0: mate. Yeah. I'm in it. But I've come in because the show must go on, okay. John.
2: All right.
0: Hey, listen, how about this?
2: There's I'm interested in the back, though, and if listeners want to give you some advice on how to fix the back.
0: Oh, well, we've all talked about backs for the last 2 years on The Overnight Show. Can't wait to get back, by the way.
2: Because if you lay down on the floor, put the microphone down on the floor, and someone, and you get Francis to walk on your back.
0: Well, why don't you and I just go and have a massage?
2: No, I'm not talking about the massage. Okay. That's weird, the whole massage
0: right.
2: thing.
0: There's a radio station, John, in America. It's called Jose 97.5 FM. They are using an AI co-host called ColliTalk. And apparently it works really well. What it does is it goes through the newspaper, so it gets an opinion, and then you call it up, and it talks back to you. So finally, we said that our jobs weren't going to be in danger. We're about to be replaced. Here's the bit I like, though. There's a couple of things. It can't sustain a conversation for more than about 10 minutes, and then it has performance deterioration. We like if we get to 10 minutes for our performance deterioration.
2: So something like typical, someone will say something and ColliTalk will
0: respond. It will respond. Isn't that amazing? But the thing that they had to do then was to come up with a character for it. So the visual identity has a working class Latino man, because it's a Spanish radio station, and he's in his 30s. He has a moustache, a leather jacket, and a hat. I think we should have avatars. If they take over that, you and I, I'll have hair like Jimi Hendrix or perhaps hair like, I don't know, Jim Morrison.
2: But I'm more concerned about what he'd say. So he'd say something like, get off your backside and go to work. Get a job, you bludger. Is that the sort of thing that he'd say? I'm intrigued.
0: I have no idea. I don't speak Spanish, so I haven't got a clue. But anyway, I thought, you know, our future is safe because we talk for more than 10 minutes.
2: Mm.
0: But if they do come up with an avatar, I could see you with a Chopper Reed moustache, John, and a leather jacket.
2: Okay.
0: And perhaps a mohawk.
2: Now, What have you got tomorrow morning? Is there a theme tomorrow?
0: Or? No. Dear Prudence is back. Prue McSween, who's been sending me all of the topics she wants to talk about. We'll do that after one this morning. Translators used in a citizenship ceremony. She's not happy about that. And John, as you know, we have a bogon explosion of the moths on the East Coast. We're going to go live to Sweden later on this morning to the professor of zoology at the Lund University to talk about what the moths are doing and how they use the Earth's magnetic field to work their way around. So they're not just flying around willy-nilly. They actually, there's a means to their
2: The bogong moths infested Parliament House for a while.
0: Everywhere.
2: It was a big story quite a while ago, I think, the bogong moths. So you're going to do an investigation of the bogong moth?
0: Live via Sweden. I just hope he's like the Swedish chef from the Muppets and he'll come and go, oh dear, oh dear.
2: And look, be very careful because I know Prue doesn't want to say anything. She's a vegan.
0: Oh, yeah, that's
2: so she
0: right.
2: wants to make sure that there's, she wants to make, there's nothing, no meat in the studio. She wants some.
0: You know,
2: incense.
0: She doesn't understand this, though, the irony of you doing this, because she said, John Stanley said I was woke. Has he ever heard of me? Oh, and that's John. That's the irreverence of John Stanley. Also, later on this morning, we're going to talk about this curious story as well, and the terrible story, although it could have been a lot worse, the Fly Dubai story, which changes by the minute. We'll speak to a counter-terrorism expert about that. Now they're saying the pilot planned to crash the plane into the Ben Gurion airport. So there's a lot of different stories that come about that.
2: Yep.
0: I can't wait to get back on the wireless, John. I'm back
2: can't.
0: In black.
2: All right, well, you're back.
0: Back's
2: the word.
0: Yeah.
2: All right, so a swift. Ah, that's good. That's very good. And can I say this? Bad back cure.
0: Mm.
2: I'll say this, a swift kick in the cods. It works every time, diverts the pain. So, Francis?
0: In the cods? We're not doing a fishing segment here.
2: Yeah, you know what we're talking
0: about. Did you have a good time
2: up
0: there?
2: You know what we're talking about. Ask Prue, she'll know.
0: She knows about cods. Did you have a good time up at your Unibomber shack up there in the...
2: I was up there for a few days.
0: Did you write your manifesto? Do people know
2: what's... Not yet.
0: No, okay.
2: No, not yet. All right, looking forward to it. So,
0: I've missed you, John.
2: Okay.
0: Sent you a few texts, got no reply.
2: Okay. He's here, In fact, if you're in, well, he's here for the last hour of the day in Queensland.
0: Oh,
2: and the first hour of the day.
0: We all know our overnight family know how rubbish I am at trying to do the conversion when it comes to time.
2: I'm getting a note. One of our listeners, one of our regulars, rain up here in Armidale. Good news. Heavy clouds might last a few days. We do need, there's parts of Australia that really need it.
0: Yep.
2: There are fires in Queensland, if we're talking about tonight. We can do with some rain.
0: There's going to be a scary summer if you look at the Northern Territory, Northern Hemisphere, rather. Let's hope that we don't replicate that.
2: All right. I'll be listening.
0: Good.
2: You know that, don't you?
0: No, I don't know anything anymore. I sent you a half a dozen texts, got nothing back. I was like, John, let's catch up. Let's go get a match. Nothing.
2: Yeah, what a surprise. Thank you.
0: Thank you, mate.
2: 21 to 12, 11 in Queensland.
1: For years, I thought I was failing.
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6: Long weekend at the start of the spring selling season, so let's find out what's happening on the real estate front. 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Pete, good evening.
7: Good evening to you, John.
6: All right, well, long weekend. What was the activity like? Because we know the market's very, very flat. Did we get anything happen this weekend, good or bad?
7: Look, John, we had 521 auctions scheduled across Sydney, according to Domain, and there were 162 sales reported as of Saturday evening.
6: So what do you make of that? I mean, the raw numbers often don't tell the story, do they?
7: Look, they don't. Because it is a long weekend, John, I wanted to compare this October long weekend with last year.
6: Right.
7: Now, we must keep in mind that this time last year, the market had received three interest rate cuts. It was expecting a fourth on Melbourne Cup Day 2025, and there was no war, and obviously the budget hadn't been in existence, scrapping negative gearing. And this time last year, as opposed to this weekend's 162 sales, this time last year there was 426 sales recorded in Sydney on the October long weekend.
6: Mm. And with auctions, I know it's different from New South Wales and Queensland, but the general position, we've been tracking this week after week, the market's still pretty soft. We've just started off the spring selling season. Are there any green shoots you can point to for us here on this Monday night?
7: Look, I can't. No, I can't point to green shoots if I'm realistic about it. If you did want to say touch on Brisbane, for example, John, that was one of the strongest markets in the country for the last 12 months. On Cotality's numbers, that reported a drop of 1.5% for the month of September in their housing market, and in their unit market, that reported a 1.4% drop for September. So the Brisbane market has categorically turned now. There's no doubt about it. The boom is over and prices have peaked there.
6: You work in the game and you know how these things go, and there's been a huge increase in prices, and you know yourself, young people who are struggling to find the capacity to buy these places. And so when we talk about making housing more affordable, have we been talking about prices sort of flattening out so eventually we catch up to where people can afford to buy? Because ultimately, if you're trying to make housing more affordable, the prices are going down, aren't they?
7: Prices are going down, particularly in Western Sydney, as far as Sydney goes. We're talking 20% drops there. Mm. But I think first home buyers are absolutely spooked at the moment on one hand, John. You know, watching, you know, contemporaries, if you like, in negative equity, who took up the government's 5% scheme late last year, and watching the market viciously turn against them. So this downturn couldn't have come at a worse time for a government that is trying to incentivise first home buyers into the market. Now, making housing more affordable is holistic, and the measures that have been taken, that have taken place this year by the government, have put upward pressure on rents. So as a first home buyer is, say, renting, trying to save a deposit to get into their first property, they're finding it harder to get the deposit together because it's going out in rent.
6: Yeah, and of course, we're getting to that situation where the middle of next year, with people who have invested in property, they're renting that property out, they factor in, of course, negative gearing, which they'll be able to continue with their negative gearing if they're in property, and then that makes a decision for them as to whether they sell the property, because once they sell, that place can no longer be negatively geared.
7: That's exactly right. And look, with all the regulation that the state government, in trying to do the right thing by tenants, has implemented, it's driving landlords out of the market, John. So excess regulation against landlords and the property market falling and interest rates increasing is seeing landlords exit the property market. I'm selling a property at the moment where it's the third time in a row that tenants have had the property listed for sale whilst they've been in there. And that's the unspoken about factor about what is happening with this disruption in the property market, is tenants are getting jostled from property to property because the landlords are selling them off.
6: Just on that, because those landlords, there's this perception that every landlord is negative gearing. You're only negative gearing if you are losing. There are people, of course, who've, particularly those who bought through the 90s and they built up their portfolio, they will be positively geared, presumably, and so they wouldn't have any compunction in selling if they're not getting the kind of return they're looking for.
7: Oh, that's exactly right. And we must go back to the serviceability rate as well. When you go for a home loan, the bank will add 3% to the mortgage rate of the day and say, does this still work for you? Now, if you think of someone who purchased an investment property in 2021 or 2022, they've broken through the serviceability rate, which means that they're cash flow negative. And the reason that so many landlords are selling out, other than the regulation favouring the tenants too heavily, is they need to sell the investment property and park the equity in that property against their family home's mortgage. Otherwise, the whole lot will go down on them, because we've got an increasing number of households, unfortunately, that are running cash flow negative now, John.
6: Yeah. So in your game, and I'm probably asking you to speak for people all over the country, where you've got sellers and buyers asking, what should we do? What's going to happen over the next 12 months? What can you tell them?
7: Look, if I'm really frank, I'm telling all of my clients that price falls will continue over the next 12 months and that you should not have a plan in place that relies on lower interest rates or higher property prices in the next 12 months. Yes, the market always rebounds, but what we must keep in mind about the current environment, John, is this is not part of the property cycle. What the federal government did with the budget this year is they rewrote the rules to the property game. And nobody knows where the new game sends property prices to. And the reality is that property prices are in free fall. Year to date in Sydney, housing is down 9.4%.
6: 9.4%.
7: In my time in real estate, just for the year.
6: Just this
7: year. In my time in real estate, I've never seen the Sydney housing market plummet like this. We only heard last weekend that someone paid $28, $29 million for a beachfront property in Tamarama, have to sell it due to mortgagee conditions last weekend for $20 million. That's the sort of thing that's happening in our city at the moment.
6: Okay. All right, Peter, I was looking for some green shoots. I might try next time.
7: It's best off dealing with reality, John.
6: Thank you very much, mate. We'll talk again very soon. Thank you.
7: Look forward to it. Thank you.
6: Peter O'Malley there from Harris Partners at 11 to 12 now. 11.
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1: 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At 7.5 minutes to 12 or 11 if you're listening to us in Queensland. I've got, John says I could do with some Swedish meatballs from IKEA. A lot of people swear by them. A lot of people looking at me strangely, but maybe that's what, well, keep them out of here, because I think Prue's coming in to talk to Phil, but she is a vegan, so keep all the meat away, because I think she's a bit of incense, and make sure everything's vegan and get it right for her when she comes in later on. At 7 minutes to 12, I did mention also, and Phil will keep you across this, the TV shopping network, which has been around for a long time, they might have some sort of clearance sale tomorrow. It looks like they might have to shut down, but it's another indication of how tough business is for so many people, but also how everything's changing. You can buy stuff online these days and have it turn up within a couple of hours. That is starting to have a really big effect on so many businesses, not to mention the credit card charges and the problem that that's caused for so many of you in so many different areas. You do get the impression that some businesses might be taking people for a bit of a ride by increasing their prices, but there's others that are really doing it tough in relation to this, so we'll keep across that one for you, and I think we're going to not finish talking about that one very, very soon at all. Now, 6 to 12.
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1: Thank you so much for your company. Also, just mentioning that Trent Nikolic, of course, looked after the show last week. Thank you for all the feedback, and thanks to Trent for looking after the program. He'll be with us on Wednesday night talking cars. And, of course, because we're now into the summer season, we'll be on air on Friday night, and we're going to have a special reworked episode of The Duck and the bit we do with The Duck. Instead of Thursday, we're doing it on Fridays, and we'll have some special things that we're going to add in to make Friday nights a lot of fun as we go through toward the end of the year. In the meantime, it was Don McLean's birthday while I was away, so I thought we'd finish with a little bit of him.

0: O'Neill's coming in next. Have a great Tuesday.
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3: Hello, I'm Chelsea Bowden. The federal opposition's new immigration policy is expected to slash migration to a third of the current intake. Due to be released on Tuesday, the target is much lower than expected. The party is expected to announce it will reduce net migration to 100,000 in the first year if it wins the next federal election. The Prime Minister says the Pacific nations are facing a threat to their existence due to climate change. Anthony Albanese and Energy Minister Chris Bowen are in Fiji for the pre-COP climate conference. Australia has pledged over $7 million to help Pacific nations transition away from fossil fuels. Mr. Albanese says they're on the front line.
4: We know that we're seeing more intense and more extreme weather events, more frequent on occasion, because of the science on climate change has told us that that would occur, and that unfortunately is what is playing out.
3: Andrew Mountbatten-Windsor is suing police over his arrest in relation to the Epstein files. A court hearing will take place on Thursday after the former prince asked a judge to examine the lawfulness of search warrants. He was suspected of leaking government documents when he was a trade representative. Former reality TV contestant and fitness influencer Sam Wood remains in custody after facing a Queensland court. The 46-year-old who lives in Victoria is charged with several domestic violence offences. His lawyer told the court he will apply for bail. A Perth man who allegedly had fake emergency lights and sirens on his car in the lead up to a serious crash has been charged. Jamie Smith reports.
5: WA police say the man was behind the wheel of a Ford Everest which collided with another car in the northern suburbs on Sunday afternoon. It's alleged the Ford had been displaying emergency lights and sirens but was not an authorised emergency vehicle. The 30-year-old has been charged with aggravated dangerous driving causing grievous bodily harm and attempting to pervert the course of justice. His bail was refused and he'll front court on Tuesday. Jamie Smith, Perth.
3: And the Nobel Prize in Medicine has been awarded to three scientists for their work investigating mysteries of the brain. The winners are US psychiatrist and neurologist Carla Dieseroth and his German colleagues Peter Hegemann and Georg Norgel. The Nobel Committee praised the trio for laying the foundation of a new era in neuroscience. Checking sports, Alex de Minaur is through to the final round at the China Open, advancing past the semis for the first time. Craig Gabriel is there.
6: Alex de Minaur hasn't had the best year by his standards, even though he remains in the top 10. He said the tennis has always been there, and since the US Open, he's had a bit of a mental reset, and his run at the China Open has been showing that. He was leading Hubi Hurkacz 6-4, 3-2, 40-love when the Polish player retired from the match, putting de Minaur into the final for the first time. He's the second Aussie to reach this final, the other being Nick Kyrgios 9 years ago. In the women's, Iga Swiatek is into the last 16. She was 2 points away from losing. Craig Gabriel, Beijing.
3: The first major deal in the AFL trade period has been confirmed, with former Bombers captain Zach Merritt joining the Hawks. Collingwood star Scott Pendlebury has also moved to the Gold Coast Suns, and Jesse Hogan has left the Giants to join Collingwood. Three Sydney Roosters players have even more reason to celebrate following their NRL Premiership success. James Tedesco, Sam Walker and Lindsay Collins have been named in Australia's 23-man squad for the World Cup. That's the latest news and sport.
2: 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Canberra's cold. Your house doesn't have to be.
7: After an overnight low of 7, today is going to be a sunny day and a top of 21. Wednesday, a sunny and a top of 18 degrees. Thursday, mostly sunny, 20. Friday, cloud clearing, 23 degrees.
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1: Well, hello. It's good to be back. Although I mentioned that yesterday morning I got out of bed and my back immediately hurt and I thought I must have back to work back. Because I was fine until I thought I've got to get back to work. And then all of a sudden, just like getting back on the horse, I thought, oh, what's happened there? But I'm happy to be back. The only probably main issue won't be the back. It'll be trying to keep awake for the next 5 hours. Because I've been going to bed about 10, 11 o'clock at night, waking up about 10 in the morning. And so now I'm going to turn it all the way back. But it is good to be back. Good to have your company. And thanks for all the emails that I got to, the 2GB overnight emails that came through. I saw all of those while I was away. And the messages I got on the Instagram page, Ugly Phil on Air on Instagram, including you from Tiffy, one from you, Tiffy. How are you, Tiffy, listening in South Melbourne? Did you send me a text or a message on Instagram, Tiffy, about wanting a friend request? I don't know if that was you, because I'm a bit rubbish with that thing, but by all means, I'll get back to you on that. Thank you so much, Tiffy. 131873 is our number. Be great to have a chat. We're here for the next 5.5 hours, and as is the case with all of our overnight shows, anything could and probably will happen. 0460 873 873 on the text, and overnights at 2gb.com. on the email. So let's see what's going on and we'll get to your calls. Be good to hear from you. Today is day number 221 in the Iran war. I thought that maybe we may have some kind of conclusion to that, but as of yet, no, it continues on. We've got the daylight saving, which, as you know, whenever I do daylight saving, I muck it up. It's not too hard, this one, because it's only Queensland, as opposed to when we do the interstate show, and I completely muck that up. But it's 9 minutes past midnight in Sydney and an hour earlier in Brisbane. I think we should do it that way. Although, Donald Trump says, and I agree with him, let's just completely get rid of daylight saving.
2: We want to get away from this ridiculous way and custom of every twice a year, turning your clocks back, turning your clocks forward,
1: yep,
2: being late for dinner, being late for very important meetings. It's ridiculous. And if you look at the public, they agree. That's a 100% issue.
1: I agree absolutely with that. Let's get rid of the daylight savings, especially in a country like Australia. Sure, Western Australia, I get it. For the rest of us, it's so completely unnecessary. Do you agree or disagree with that? 131873. Here's what's been happening in the last 24 hours. China's imported more than 1,000 tons of gold in the first 8 months of 2026. Russia have quarantined 200 people after a lab worker died of the plague. That's right, the plague. And it's the pneumonic plague, which hasn't been an issue since, what, the 50s or something like that? Oh, crikey, yeah, perhaps even earlier than that. Russia's saying nothing to worry about here. And when people say nothing to worry about here, that usually makes me think there's something to worry about here. It's like when the doctor says to you, this may hurt a tiny bit. You know it's going to hurt like hell. So we'll talk more about this issue with what's going on in Russia with the pneumonic plague and whether or not this could be the next pandemic-style outbreak. Will we go back? Do we have the tolerance to go back to that again? This close to COVID? I'd say no. But there is, I think the medication for this is oral medication. But again, bit of an ask to go back down that route. Still, we'll talk about that throughout the morning. UK says the Iranian regime has hostile intentions and possesses a threat to Britain. The United States is currently the only major country in the world which is losing tourism. And here's a story for you. An unidentified C-130 cargo aircraft has landed at Mehrabad Airport in Tehran. It's had the transponder turned off. I don't know where it's come from. I don't know what's in it. Don't know what country it arrived from. And that story, we don't know anything about, but we'll look into. German Chancellor Merz has arrived in Kyiv to finalise major drone production to deal with Ukraine as the military machine continues going on. And on the subject of which, Russia's Dmitry Medvedev says many countries are now considering acquiring nuclear weapons following the US-Iran war. Well, why not? Let's add that to the list of things that'll kill you today, along with the pneumonic plague. And also, President Trump says he will decide soon if Iran will have it the easy way or the hard way when it comes to the situation that's going on currently in Iran. And further to that, the Yemen military action against Iran, against the backed Houthis, that's what's going on in that situation with this report from CNN.
3: Actually, recognized government of Yemen says that it's moving from preparations operations to actual military action, that it is going on the offensive to retake the whole of the country from the Houthis, whom the leadership calls terrorists. They've been fighting intensively in the southwestern corner of Yemen around the third largest city there, Taiz, particularly on the mountain range around that city.
1: We'll talk more about that throughout the morning, and also that situation that happened while I was away with the Fly Dubai plane. Wow, I went down some rabbit holes on Facebook about that, and I'm sure you did too. Didn't take long at all for the conspiracy theorists to come out and go, this is definitely a false flag operation. I think a lot of information about that Fly Dubai plane incident came out really, really quickly, and a lot of people are going, well, you know, what is the actual story here? As is the case with social media, everybody is suddenly an aviation expert. So I'll talk to somebody who does know a lot about counterterrorism. That's Greg Barton. We'll talk to him later on this morning. The latest is the Fly Dubai pilot planned to crash the plane into Ben Gurion Airport. Further to that, they're also looking at the links between that issue that happened at the UK RAF base and whether or not that was Iran linked. In the meantime, the US bombers have decided to leave that base.
4: US B-1 bombers at RAF Fairford in Britain. Now, all the American bombers based there have flown home after a new threat, a US official tells CNN. The official described it as a, quote, real-world incident, but didn't share further details. This comes days after arrests by the UK government over an alleged plot to target the base. Five men were released on bail. Police say they found no explosives in three vans at the scene. A sixth man was arrested later.
1: And again, that story with the situation that happened there in the UK at the front of that RAF base. Curious, too. Again, a lot of conspiracy theorists jumping on board that and going, well, there's a few anomalies in this particular story. We'll talk about that throughout the morning. Let's get closer to home. Gina Reinhart has a One Nation building lease. She's bought an $8 million office building at 160 Wharf Street in Spring Hill. Is that... that might be where, for our Brisbane listeners, where the old FM 104 used to be, which then became Triple M, and that was right on the corner there. I wonder if that's that building at 160 Wharf Street. Anyway, Barnaby Joyce has defended One Nation's lease on the building. Here's what Barnaby had to say.
5: It's her building. It's her lease. We're leasing an offer at commercial rates. And, you know, if we've got a free, we've got an individual who's got money, they should be allowed to spend it as they see fit.
1: He's got a good point, too. Popularity of the Prime Minister and the Treasurer's plunged. Really? Albo's net favourability has dropped 10 points. That's a lot. Wouldn't want the ratings on this show to drop 10 points. There'll be no overnight show with Phil, that's for sure. To minus 27, Jim Chalmers has dropped 9 points to minus 23. The Labour MP, Julie Anne Campbell, however, had a nice twist on this, bringing it back to the footy.
6: Look, Tom, anyone who watched the game last night, if you watched it, you'd know that just before halftime, the Knights were ahead by 12, and we all know what the result was when the final buzzer went through. And I think what it means is that whether it's football or politics, you have to keep your eyes firmly fixed on the match, and making sure that our eyes are firmly fixed on those two things, cost of living relief, practical things that help everyday Australians every day, as well as that responsible economic budget, are really important.
1: What was that bird I heard in the background? That's too early for that nonsense. Dan Tehan has been talking about the pre-COP31 budget as that summit kicks off in Fiji. I'll give you some details on who's travelling where.
7: I actually think it's turned into a diplomatic embarrassment for us. It's very hard to look at it in any other way. I mean, we've spent all this money and no one's shown up. Imagine if that was your birthday party, PK. You'd be sitting there saying,
8: I don't have $150 million to chuck at a birthday party, as you know.
1: Mr. Chalmers is scheduled to travel to Thailand and Hong Kong later for meetings with the G20 finance partners and the APEC counterparts. Mr. Albanese is joining Mr. Bowen in Fiji a month after the Prime Minister went to New York for the UN General Assembly. Is that where he got the fairest and best award? Was that the one? Mr. Bowen's travel record has come under scrutiny, and now they're talking about how they're going to go off and have some of these flights, which cost a lot of money, more than our trip recently to the Gold Coast, that's for sure. So we'll talk about all of that and more throughout the morning, and loads of texts coming through. Let me get to those. I see old mate Siv's on the phone. I've missed Siv. Justin's there as well. Be great to have a chat with you about any of the things we've talked about here or anything else that you want to talk about. Be great to hear from you. 131-873.
0: Mark Levy. 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
1: Hello, Robin, how are you? All right, let's get to some of these texts. Phil, I thought Mike was on again tonight. No offence, but he listens and doesn't cut people off. I didn't realise I did that. Robin, I thought we gave everybody the opportunity to talk as long as they possibly wanted to. Although maybe perhaps I'm a little shorter with some callers than others, but certainly try to give everybody the opportunity to come on and have a chat, Robin. Nice to hear from you. Hello, Jackie, how are you? Steve as well, he just sent me a text. That's a long one. I'll get to that in a sec. Hello, Michael, got your one that came through a moment ago there. And Maureen, good to hear from you. The biggest conspiracy theory, says Tony from Lansvale, Dubai Air, it's the Israeli theory that Iran did it, and there is zero proof that the person had links to Iran. Zero news reports involving Iranian influence, says Tony. We'll talk more about that this morning. Janice, how are you? Appreciate your text as well. Mick from Winston Hills. How are you, my friend? He says, what about the God of Chaos update, Phil? Nothing on the asteroids? I had nothing on anything like that. I've got stories about how the night is getting lighter, which is kind of like a conspiracy theory. But don't worry, nothing's got by me but the wind, Mick, and I'll let you know throughout the morning if anything changes. Also, this text from Steve, has the mind feel of children changed or is it their environment that's changed around them? I think technology has a lot to do with that, to be honest with you, Steve. Hello, Joy, how are you? Another 20 million gone overseas, Phil. How many units or kit homes could that have built in Australia to get people off the streets and out of the car parks? Also, Michael said, I hear that Clinton Maynard is now doing the money news. Yeah, I don't think they would have given me the money news because, as you know, with my finances, I'd be the last person you'd probably want to have giving you any kind of financial advice or any advice in particular, to be honest. Hello, Sue. How are you? Ian on the road. Nice to hear from you as well. Did you spend lots of time with the cats? Cats have been loving the moths, loving it. In fact, they've got bored of it now. We've got so many moths in the house that they've actually decided

0: backwards. It makes no difference to the sun. Phil, this is JJ. You know this Russian pneumonic plague? It's a CIA plot to weaken Russia. Really? Okay, well, there's an angle for it. We must talk more about that throughout the morning, though, because to me it seems like something maybe like Chernobyl, where something's happened and they're not telling us what's going on. Let me get to a couple more texts here too. Really appreciate them. Hello, Roger. Phil, I think John Stanley's blood pressure went up momentarily when you called it daylight savings. Isn't it called that? Karen says, I agree, get rid of daylight saving. Isn't that what we're going to call it? Vicky, lovely to hear from you. Joy as well. John says, let's see how many people agree with Trump now about that. Hello, Christine, nice to hear from you. I think I've pretty much got everybody on here. Hello, John, I don't understand why you're so keen on getting a massage with John Stanley. Why not go bowling or to the movies? Because he gets so I don't want to go for a massage with John Stanley, but he gets so upset and uptight whenever I mention it, John, but I just can't help myself. Marie, how are you? Lovely to hear from you as well. All right, let's get to Paul in Melbourne. How are you, mate?
1: Hey, good. Welcome back. Good to hear your voice.
0: Thank you so much, my friend. You too.
1: With China buying up large quantities of gold, that's kind of disturbing. China runs a trade surplus of about $1.2 trillion a year, so they have all this money coming in they've got to spend. And traditionally, they've used it to buy or to loan back to the United States for the U.S. to fund its massive debts that it has. It's been running that down from about $1.5 trillion to $600 million. And instead, it's buying up gold. And it also now has the world's largest reserves of crude oil. It has more crude oil, unrefined, than is stored in all of the other countries of the world. So why is this all a worry? Well, China's watched the West seize billions and billions of Russian assets, frozen them, you know, prevent them to use them. But you can't do that if you've got gold in a bank in China.
0: See, the thing is, the problem with money is, as you would know, is money essentially is debt, but gold isn't a debt because of the, you know, the reason why people get so much gold, and this is why China's buying enormous amounts of gold, is the fact that, you know, with so much money in circulation, gold will continue to keep its price or go up. But I'm still, and I hark back to this thing that I've always talked about, Paul, that, you know, everybody talks about the military superiority of China. I still think that China has no appetite to get involved militarily. And this is just my opinion. They certainly have their eyes on Taiwan, and there's no taking away from that. But it seems to me that, you know, they can essentially rule the world through the economy alone rather than militarily.
1: Yes. No, you see, it's a double-edged thing. Yeah, China might be able to provide all the manufactured goods for the world, and they provide a lot of them, but if you get embargoed and you can't sell them, then, you know, what's the point? And you're only ever three meals away from a revolution. The military side of things, China has, for the last 12 years, undertaken the largest warship building program since World War II. They now have more hulls in the water than all of the United States Navy, and they're continuing to build up to a point where they'll be approaching about 1.5, which seems like an awful lot.
0: But that's common sense as well. You know, and this is the common sense we don't have in Australia, that militarily you have to be strong. So there's that as a deterrent. Doesn't necessarily mean it's going to be used.
1: Well, who do they feel threatened by that they need a 500-ship navy?
0: America, obviously. They're threatened by anybody that that may be a military threat to them. So in this case, America.
1: You really foresee America being able to invade a population of 1.2 billion people with nuclear weapons across the other side of the Pacific? I mean, that's not realistic. China's just too big.
0: No, but you've also got to have that military alternative on your side as well, and that deterrence that's there, so that you know that you've got a deterrence that's going to make the other side go, well, you know, if we get involved in this, they're just as strong militarily, if not more, than us. Again, doesn't necessarily mean that they're going to use it. And when you look at the amount of enemies, unfortunately, that the US and the West have got compared to the East, you know,

0: who's China's main enemy, really, would only be America, wouldn't it?
1: Well, India, possibly. Traditionally, they've had wars, border wars with Russia. But, yeah, one would imagine America. But then again, going back to what you said about trade, what would America gain from trying to invade China, besides the fact it would, you know, swallow their entire military due to its size and population? But, I mean, I'm just saying these are all signs, you know, like the buying up of gold, you know, the pulling out of U.S. debt and anything else that could be embargoed from them, the Navy buildup, the fact that the Premier has said publicly they're going to reunite Taiwan in a couple of years and set the military a deadline. I mean, the dude's told us. He's going to do it.
0: But then you've got Donald Trump currying favour as well with Xi Jinping, especially when it came to America. So, you know, what situation does that mean? What's the relationship realistically with America and China now?
1: Well, I mean, Chamberlain in 1938 had shuttle diplomacy and a lot of visits with Adolf Hitler. You know, I talked to him within a few months. We were in World War II, and they weren't on the same side. I don't know. I just like it. It's, you ask yourself why people do things. Why do you have to build a navy bigger than the whole world when China's not a naval power? It doesn't have responsibilities to
0: deterrence
1: and control the world.
0: Deterrence. If you've got the money to build yourself, you know, the best armaments, when you've got the best military in the world, then you've got that deterrent there. And in the meantime, also get all of the finances and gold that you possibly can, and also all of the fuel. You've suddenly become the richest man in the room.
1: Yeah, but that makes that shows a predisposition to a belief that you're going to war.
0: Well, that's what you were saying, though. You thought that would be something that would happen.
1: Well, that's exactly what I'm saying. I mean, how long do we wait? If they start lowering the water levels in their dams, we know something's about to go down, because that's something you do to limit flood damage and so forth just before you would attack. I'm not trying to say the sky's falling like this, but I'm just saying if you look at indications and warnings, all the moves that China are making shows that it's, you know, manning up for something. Nothing else makes sense with all the information there. But anyway, thank you for giving me the chance.
0: You're welcome, mate. It's good to hear from you. Thanks so much for calling through, Paul.
1: Have a good night.
0: You too, mate. 131873 is our number. Hello, Catherine. Phil, just listening to your program, a small thing about Donald Trump and daylight saving. He doesn't want to end daylight saving. He wants to end it starting and stopping. He wants daylight saving 365 days of the year and is trying to introduce the Sunshine Protection Act to make it permanent all year round. But then wouldn't that mean that he wants to stop the daylight saving if that's the reason why he only he doesn't want it 365 days of the year, unless there's that extra day that Donald Trump knows about that he hasn't told us about. And the other issue is, I see what it is, Phil, you're saying daylight savings, whereas it is daylight saving. Roger said that, and also Joy as well. Well, okay, from now on, daylight saving, I won't add the plural to it. Hello, Michelle, how are you? The Ponds, great to hear from you. Thanks so much for your text, and also Susan as well. It's great to have everybody back here with the show. I didn't know whether, you know, I'd come back and everybody'd be going, why'd you waste your time? You know, we don't need you anymore. Michael from Razorback, how are you, my friend? Good to hear from you as well. And Viv, too. Couple more people on the phone after this. It's 28 to 1, an hour earlier in Queensland. Prue McSween joins us for her regular Tuesday morning segment. That's after 1 o'clock this morning, New South Wales time. She's got a couple of topics she wants to talk about. One fun, one serious. We'll talk about that after the news at 1. But more of your calls. Be good to hear from you. 131-873.
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0: 24 to 1, an hour earlier in Queensland. I don't know why I say daylight savings. I mean, it never really I've thought about it. I always think daylight saving. But for a long time, I thought chimney was pronounced chimley. So there you go. And I thought hyperbole was hyperbole, and I said that a few times. Hey, Roger, how are you? Is it a full moon? Because Joy said something I agree on. Or, Roger, don't get started on Joy this early in the week. Was a good full moon, by the way, the last week. It's amazing, too, when it comes up and you see it sort of, you know, appearing on the skyline and you think that's just incredible when it's sort of, you know, really yellowish looking. And the speed that it rises up, unbelievable. Hello, John, how are you? You should take her out for a massage if she eats an actual steak. You're talking about Prue McSween. I don't think that she's a vegan. I just think that that may have something to do with John Stanley just trying to wind her up. Mick says, speaking of conspiracy theories, by the way, while you've been gone, some have pointed out regarding the claim that AI might wipe out humanity is not accurate. It's coming from the AI companies with an agenda of having control of profits. Mick, we talked about that before we went away on holidays. We went away on holidays a couple of weeks ago, and that was that it could be an agenda from the companies that control it, exactly like you said, to try and drive the price up. Anyway, it's no longer AI. What is it now? SI, according to Donald Trump. It's super intelligence. Also, another one that came in from Steve with regarding they're not going to use it, Phil. Military buildup in China resembles the Nazi Germany. The same argument was used at the time. Thomas says it's intimidation. China's economy is fragile as well. They'd like to take Taiwan and the South China Sea, and they continually harass the Philippines too. Well, I think the issue with Taiwan is less to do with any kind of reunification and more to do with the fact that they've got all of those really expensive computer chips, Taiwan being one of the biggest makers of computer chips in the world. And I reckon that's got more to do with it than anything else. And again, it comes down to the economy, doesn't it? And Thomas, that was Thomas that sent that text in. Catherine says the clocks will stay forward and never come back. I haven't got a problem with that, incidentally. I said, get rid of daylight saving, except in Perth, because it's just, the way I see it is the sun's going to come out at the same time and going to last for the rest of the day. You know, we're only fooling ourselves when we try and turn the clocks backwards and forwards. The sun doesn't care. Another one that came in from Maureen. I worry about our recent arrivals and their end game, which I think is to radically change the way we live. I think I got to everybody. Let's get to the phone. Morning, Justin. How are you, mate?
10: Good, man. How are you? Long time no hear.
0: Well, I've been away. It's good to be back. I know you're a big NRL fan. What did you think of the entertainment?
10: Well, to start off with, I must congratulate the Roosters on both codes, the NRL and the NRLW, for winning their respective grand finals. It was a shock to hear that Newcastle lost by 1 point.
0: Mm.
10: But, you know, a game is a game, but when it comes down to the grand final, that's what it matters.
0: Well, that's exactly right. What about the halftime or the pre-game entertainment? Because you didn't get Tones and I, but you got, I thought it was pretty decent, all things considered.
10: Yes, and I must congratulate the NRL for letting Jai Arrow have his moment.
0: Mm. Yeah, that's right. And, you know, they didn't get Silver Chair, they nearly did, I believe.
10: Yeah, but no, I must congratulate the NRL for letting him have his moment. You know, I feel sorry for the bloke, you know, having to go through MND and, you know, not playing.
0: Of course.
10: NRL in it, but I must congratulate the NRL for that. And, of course, Amy Sharp.
0: Yep.
10: She led the You'll Never Walk Alone tribute to him. But, you know, I just feel sorry for him. And, you know, I hope they could have done it a lot better for him, you know, let him walk on to the ground and, you know, have his moment, like even if it's 1 minute on the ground, on the grand final. I think that would have been a lot better. But, you know, I think it was a good day. It was pretty packed. I wasn't there, but I was at the AFL grand final.
0: Oh, yeah. Okay. How was Kylie?
10: Yeah. Oh, she was amazing. She was, I would have to say, she would be the best AFL halftime performer by far than anybody else.
0: Yeah, a lot of people have said that. Appreciate that, Justin. So next year for the NRL final, rather than having this last-minute panic, again, there's I don't know whether or not people just presume that NRL fans want Bogan Rock. And by Bogan Rock, I mean, you know, and with all due respect to the bands, because that's what they, you know, they do. They do like the Aussie Bogan Rock, Screaming Jets, ACD and whatever. But there's also, you know, people's music tastes don't particularly, when it comes to, you know, NRL fans, particularly, they're not necessarily into AC/DC and things like that. I think they could look outside the box for another artist. And even there's a really big country music, country rock genre happening around the world right now, which they could look at next year, and they could do something like that, and it'd be a nice change as well. Okay, Joyce says, no moon here, full moon, but 4BC went out for about 5 minutes and then came back on. I don't know, could be the gremlins, could possibly be AI as well. Well, look who's on the phone.
11: They're coming to take me away, haha. They're coming to
0: hello,
11: take
0: Siv,
11: me
0: hello, Siv, I've missed you.
12: I'm sure you have. Look, I
0: don't dismiss that as me being insincere.
12: Well, you probably say that to all your callers.
0: Well, I do, but some I like more than others, including you.
12: Because I do hear announcers say that I've missed you all, and you think, yes, all 500,000 you have.
0: Well, I don't know if we've got that many, maybe five, but it doesn't matter. But no, I did. I, you know, like, as I say before, you know, that I speak more to people like you and our listeners than I do anybody else.
12: Yes.
0: We chat every night.
12: No,
0: so
12: that's probably true.
0: It
12: that's
0: is true.
12: True. Because you know, you've got 4 or 5 hours to fill. I mean, there are some interviews and things there, but most of it's predominantly callers. So, yeah, you probably do speak to us more than your own family or your own relations.
0: No, I do. And as a as a result of that, we have this friendly relationship where,
12: yeah,
0: you know, if you haven't spoken to a mate for a couple of weeks, you think, oh, I hope they're okay. And that's what I was thinking with you. What's been happening with you in the last couple
12: of
0: weeks?
12: Well, I've got a bit of news. I've got a little bit of, and maybe just to change tack a bit, my story might hopefully provoke a reaction or discussion or something. I had visitors out here from Malaysia for a few days. And, I mean, that's not totally remarkable. People have visitors all from all over the world. They were staying here with us and family and everything, and we took them into the city and all the rest. But the thing I wanted to bring up was, and it's lovely to have them and everything, that I was just saying to somebody in my family, this kind of screws the routine a bit of the house. I mean, you know, I get up at a certain time and do things, and so I'm doing that, and I find that the bathroom is already being occupied by one of our guests. I think, that's kind of thrown me a bit. So I wonder if anyone else, whenever you have visitors, does that happen for you guys, or do you just kind of live with it and continue on as if you didn't have those guests at home?
0: It's hard, isn't it? Because
12: I'm curious about that.
0: I don't have visitors, and I never. If anybody says, "Would you like to stay at our house?" I always go no, because I feel uncomfortable.
12: See, I've spoken to somebody about that.
0: Yeah.
12: Now the person I know, right? They don't particularly care about who stays at the house, but somebody they know says, well, I have a three-day rule kind of thing, which is, I think beyond about the third day, you might want your house back. But you're different. You'd rather not have guests
0: period.
12: At your place.
0: No.
12: That's interesting.
0: Yeah, no, not anybody, not even a member of the family. And I just think it's because
12: really?
0: I'm like you. Yeah, I'm a creature of habit. But I just feel like you're creeping around in your own house and you're constantly trying
12: yes,
0: to over-accommodate.
12: A little bit like that for a while, yeah.
0: Yeah,
12: You're not sure if the bathroom, like, for instance, I'm not going to very intimate details, but you're not sure if the bathroom's free, you know, and then, I'm still here. Oh, okay, I'm going to wait another 10 minutes till this person, I don't know how long they take in the shower. I don't live with them. I know they're members of the family, but, all right, I'll wait another 10 minutes, you know, and it just sort of throws you out.
0: Yeah.
12: So
0: I think...
12: I mean, it's lovely to have them, but I just want to hear from, I guess, anyone else who's had guests stay. How do they manage things?
0: Incidentally, I think we need to put a time on this too. Like, we've had a time for how long can you stay on hold, and we decided that it should be 20 minutes. I think we should also see what our limit will be for our overnight family for people staying over. For me, it's zero, but that's just me because I'm a bit weird.
12: But I'm curious, though. I'm absolutely curious.
0: 3 days.
12: I think everyone's different. I mean, some people love having the visitors there because maybe, you know, they don't get to see their family and friends often, and so it's a good opportunity. Some people there, like you, probably don't want to have guests at all.
0: Mm.
12: So, I don't know. I think there's a discussion there. I really do, because we've all had it, some of us. We're all those of us who have immigrant families. Occasionally, you know, your sister, who you haven't spoken to for about, you know, a year and a half, now she wants to come over and see you.
0: No, you're giving me the fear even discussing it. No, I think 3 days is enough. And incidentally, and please, on the text or on the phone, how long is the cutoff stage and date and time for people staying over? 3 nights, I think. 0460.
12: I think that's all right.
0: 873.
12: Yeah, 3 nights, yeah.
0: And
12: yeah,
0: also...
12: Yeah, 3 nights is... We had about that. That was fine. It was just... I only observed that with a member of my family. So I just thought, hang on. Because we hadn't had guests for ages. And these people, they had a wedding in New Zealand, and then they thought, well, we might go and visit the family back in Australia. And so they did. They only had a few days. So I think we only had them for about, I think it was a night, and then they rest of the time stayed with their sister. So it was a night, whatever it was, I forget exactly, because it was all a big blur, because, you know, it's just, I don't know, I feel as though it's nice to have your family and your friends, but it throws your routine out.
0: All right, well, hang on there a sec. I'll get you an answer in just a sec. I've got a couple of other things I want to run by you, which I think pertain to this and also something else. Hang on there a sec, Siv. 131873 or on the text 0460 873 873. Guests who sleep with the bedroom door open are the worst, says Jason. And John says 6 to 7 days. 6 to 7 days? You're kidding me. Somebody in your house, doesn't even matter if it's somebody from your family, for a whole week? John, you're dreaming.
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0: 9 minutes to one and an hour earlier in Queensland with daylight saving. Prue McSween coming up after one. A wise lady once told me visitors are like fish. After 3 days, they stink, said somebody on the text. I value my space. I'd rather have them stay somewhere else and see them out and about. I'm with you on that, Paul. Ally Lana, how are you? The conversation with Siv reminds me of that saying, nice to see you, even nicer when you leave. Great to hear from you, Lana. So, Siv, just getting back to this, obviously people are in the three-day stay and then go.
12: I think I'm sort of with old mate, about a week to maybe 10. At the absolute max, 2 weeks. But after 2 weeks, I want my home back.
0: 2 weeks?
12: Yeah. I think after about 2 weeks, I want my home back. Because if I'm getting business from overseas, you want them to experience things. But, yeah, I'm kind of with... I think you get to a certain point where you go, book a hotel, guys.
0: Oh, I'm there from the offset. Here's the other thing. They did a survey to find out. I'm from the very beginning. Don't even bother asking. So the exact point when being late starts to become rude. They did a survey of this, so it depends on how late you are. Do you know how late people will wait for you to arrive before they consider that you've been rude in terms of minutes? And you won't believe this. What do you reckon it is?
12: I reckon it's about 10 minutes.
0: No, 29.
1: Really? People are that generous? Half an hour? Really, half an hour?
0: I would not wait. Okay, let's put a limit on. No, let's put a limit on this. No, that's okay. So we've got a limit of 3 days that they can stay. We've got a limit of 20 minutes you'll stay on hold. How late can people be before
1: that's
0: you give up?
1: Yeah.
0: I'm going to go.
1: I reckon 10 minutes.
0: I'm going to go 14 minutes.
1: Well, okay, you're a bit more generous than me.
0: Well, in some respects.
1: Yeah, 10 to 14. I think that's reasonable. I mean, if 10 to 14 minutes is about.
0: 14 minutes late, that's it. That's when you get up and you walk out.
1: Yeah, or you ring them and you say, what the bloody hell are you doing?
0: Well, I mean, you've got that to look forward to, you know, tell them off when they get there, to chastise. But no, I'm saying 14 minutes. One more thing I wanted to mention to you. I got my glasses. I needed new glasses. I had issues with my eyes. And I said to the man, how are you going? Because you know my big bugbear is the smart glasses. I said, how are you going?
1: Well, sorry, I can understand that.
0: Yeah, except for somebody like you who's visually impaired. And you've given me the reasons why you need them. I said, how are people reacting to smart glasses? And he said, people hate them. People aren't buying them because they considered them to be pervy. And also there were some notices on the beach. It might have been Bondi Beach, he was telling me, where somebody had put up a sign saying, dump your smart glasses in this bin. And people had been doing that.
1: And this is the thing, as somebody, again, I speak from the purview of someone with a disability, that I've disappeared, so I don't use his next, can't go over the list. Why didn't they from the off say to, you know, if this is, or maybe it wasn't predicted that the smart glass would be used by people with a vision impairment, but as that is the case now, why are they not having them sold at specialist shops that sell that kind of equipment for those with a disability?
0: Well, I mean, maybe they do.
1: The phone into which I'm speaking at the moment, I got it from a specialist place. You can't just go down to the smartphone store and get. I actually had to go to a specialist place to get it, where they deal with technology for those of us with a vision impairment or who are blind. So why could they not have done a similar thing with the smart glasses if that is the use?
0: Well, maybe that is the case. But I'm really glad that there has been a backlash and that people agree with what I was saying, that we don't need these.
1: I'm glad about that too. Who wants their nearest and dearest being filmed in that way, and who wants to be filmed without permission like that?
0: And also kids, you don't want, as a parent, I don't have kids, but as a parent, you don't want somebody being able to film your kids without the kids' knowledge, without your knowledge. Hey, listen, I've got to get to the news and
1: I've got to get to the news.
0: And
1: can I do the old radio thing and say something like, give Phil a call and Prue after the news, but right now, that news is next.
0: Brilliant.
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26: Hello, I'm Chelsea Bowden. The opposition will unveil their new immigration policy on Tuesday. Opposition leader Angus Taylor is expected to announce a significantly lower migration target than previously expected. The policy is set to target overstayers, visa hoppers, students, temporary visa holders with non-essential skills and family reunion programs. The federal government is taking up a pledge of over $7 million to help Pacific nations transition away from fossil fuels in their energy mix. The announcement's been made at the pre-COP climate conference in Fiji. The government has rejected criticism from the opposition about the cost and lack of overseas leaders attending the conference. Climate Change and Energy Minister Chris Bowen says it's important to work with Pacific nations.
27: You can choose to lecture the region that climate change isn't an important priority, or you can work with the region on the important issue of climate change. That does come at a cost, but it improves Australia's standing in the region, which is so important in this difficult geopolitical time.
26: The former Prince Andrew is taking legal action against police over his arrest in relation to the Epstein files. Nine's European correspondent Hannah Sinclair has the details.
28: Andrew Mountbatten-Windsor is taking Thames Valley Police to court, reportedly alleging searches of his homes may have broken the law. The former prince has been granted permission by a High Court judge to challenge whether detectives acted lawfully when they raided his properties in February. A private hearing will be held in the coming days to determine whether certain documents relating to the case should be released. Andrew was arrested on suspicion of misconduct in public office amid allegations he shared sensitive information with Jeffrey Epstein.
26: A 48-year-old man's in a stable condition after being stabbed in the hand by a woman at Newtown in Sydney's Inner West. Police say they found the 27-year-old woman nearby. They say they tasered her when she failed to drop the weapon as directed. Animal welfare advocates say humpback whales and dolphins are increasingly at risk of serious injury caused by boats. The International Whaling Commission is pushing for safer shipping routes and slower vessel speeds. Naturalist Isabel Taylor says an awareness campaign is needed.
29: It is a sort of general concern and consensus in the whale watch fleet. Some of the behaviours we see from the public or recreational vessels. I think it's really a lack of education and more needs to be done in the way of information to drive safely around these animals.
26: And the Brisbane 2032 Olympic Games emblem has been unveiled despite last week's leak. Organisers pressed on with the planned emblem launch, undeterred by Friday's YouTube mishap, which saw the Starlines cockatoo crest revealed early. Checking sports, plenty of movement on day one of the AFL trade period. Former Bombers captain Zach Merritt has joined Hawthorn, while Collingwood star Scott Pendlebury is officially off to the Gold Coast. Jesse Hogan is also now a Pie, leaving the Giants. Essendon has withdrawn their race for Jack Viney, opening the door for the midfielder to join West Coast. Beaten but far from disgraced, the Knights have been greeted by thousands of NRL fans in Newcastle after their 19-18 loss to the Roosters in the NRL Grand Final. Coach Justin Holbrook has praised supporters.
8: We couldn't be prouder of that performance yesterday from that playing group. That typifies our region, and the players are so proud to represent the people that have turned up here today.
26: And in tennis, Alex Dimonor is through to the final at the China Open, advancing past the semis for the first time. That's the latest news and sport.
23: 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Canberra's cold. Your house doesn't have to be.
10: After an overnight low of 7, today is going to be a sunny day and a top of 21. Wednesday, a sunny day and a top of 18 degrees. Thursday, mostly sunny, 20. Friday, cloud clearing, 23 degrees.
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0: 7 minutes past one, an hour earlier in Queensland. Hello, Mick on the text. Mick says, Phil, with the smart glasses, the new privacy reforms are currently in progress by the federal government, and some local councils have gone ahead and started to ban them in public areas as well. That's good. I was really surprised, Mick, when I spoke to the optometrist and I said, how are you going with the smart glasses? And he said, people don't want them. People aren't buying them. And I went, well, that's great. because that was my concern. It's the fact that, and a few people agreed with me. Not many people disagreed, except people that have got, disabilities, and they need them. But I think it's not something that we need. And I think that the fact that people are turning their back on the whole idea of smart glasses is terrific as well. I was surprised, though, when he told me that. Hello, Maureen. How are you? In terms of having visitors overnight, how long should they stay? As Siv said, about 3 days. But then he changed it to 10 days. Happy to welcome visitors and happy to wave them goodbye after 2 days, says Maureen. Well, I think, for me, it's zero. I don't want people staying at my house, and I don't like staying at other people's houses. I'd rather have a hotel. Bridget says, Phil, guests in house, zero nights, as Pauline says. I don't like it. And also, talking about how long before somebody, when they're so late that you just get up and leave, the survey said 29 minutes, but I say, nope. Let's make a limit of 14 minutes. If you're waiting for someone and they're not there after 14 minutes, bang, you're gone, just like that. John says 67 minutes. Well, you're more patient than I am. And Michael said, Phil, Nicholas was talking to Mike last night. This time, not only was the smoke alarm beeping, but he had some jazz music playing in the background. Could we have a copyright violation? Maybe that'll be the thing that eventually gets Francis and I in trouble. And we'll go into the boardroom and we'll think, what did we do? Did we not dump a caller? Who said what? And it'll turn out it'll be Nicholas's fault because he's had some kind of, violation when it comes to copyright. Well, if it's not Tuesday morning, Tuesday morning can only mean one thing. The tigress is on the loose. If you're feeling Morning, Prue McSween. How are you?
1: Well, fabulous to hear your voice. We've missed you, Phil, baby.
0: Bless you, Prue. How long? I imagine that you're a fairly accommodating person. How long would you allow guests to stay over before it's time for them to leave?
1: Well, it depends on the guest. I have my brother stay, and he's about 3 days. If it was a newly married couple, I'd say about half an hour. No, I don't really like having guests either. I'm like you. I like to have my own privacy and do my own thing. And sadly, when guests come, you have to get yourself all gussied up when you come out of the bedroom. It's painful. So no.
0: But you see, the difference between you and I is that I'm also, unfortunately, I'm too polite. And I wish I could be like you. For you, if somebody had outstayed their welcome, you'd just come out and tell them, wouldn't you?
1: Well, probably I would. Although I'm not as vile and petulant as people think in my real life. But I, if they overstay the mark, definitely wouldn't hold back, I'm for sure. But listen, just speaking of being petulant, I do have to take umbrage with Stanley, who's been spreading really vicious vegan rumours about me. Now, I have to set the record straight about Stanley because, he goes up to that hidden man cave.
0: Oh, yeah, yeah. His Unabomber shack,
1: He does secret men's business. And you know what that is? He's very tight and he's discovered the bogon moths actually are a rich source of protein and fat. So he has started on this high-energy food of bogon moths. You take him up on it and I bet you'll see. It tastes a bit like roasted pork fat, apparently, and
0: really?
1: It does have a high fat content of 50 to 70% of their body weight. But just watch him. Have a look at his silhouette. I bet he's put on weight. And you just tell him I'm onto him. I've heard through a very close source that bogon moths are endangered species up near the man cave.
0: Really? Well, I'm going to talk to somebody in Sweden about the bogon moths. I didn't know that. I would have thought they would have tasted chalky. But just getting back to you and your ability to speak your mind, are you a steak sender backerer? Have you ever said, take this back to the kitchen or I'd like to speak to the chef?
1: Well, these days with the price of steak, I definitely would because it's just outrageous. But I'll send food back if it's really, really crook. But particularly now where, who can afford to go out for dinner very often and order steak? So I certainly would want it cooked to perfection, kiddo.
0: I can imagine that I could never send anything back. I mean, it would be under really special circumstances. I just can't do that. You know, I'm the kind of person you'd sit, you know, give me a half cooked steak and I'll say thank you for it.
1: I know you're gorgeous. The only thing I worry about is that they're going to spit in your food.
0: Well, I've never thought about that.
1: Or throw it on the ground, trample on it, and put it back on the plate.
0: Well, that's it, isn't it? Let's get to the story. It's a couple of things you want to talk about. The second one is really interesting. It's almost like you mentioned a Beauty and the Beast type stanza manic topic. But before we get to that, let's talk about this Adelaide mother. And we'll take the calls, of course, 131 873. If you'd like to join in the chat, we'd love to hear with our topic of the day, which today is a mother left horrified after a university's tutor gave the whole class the class in another language. What happened?
1: Well, this is really weird, but you know, we have all these international students now, and in fact, one of my stepkids was, you know, at uni doing a course, and they had all these international students in who couldn't speak English, and so when they did these group assignments, they would sit back and do nothing, and of course, the ones who could speak English and comprehend what their lessons were all about carried them, and they all got passes as a result. And in this case, it was a medical degree class, and it was conducted entirely in Mandarin. And of course, the daughter of this woman couldn't understand a word of it. And I just think what's happening now is that we have really lax admission standards, clearly at universities, where English is not mandatory in any way, and it's happening the same in our country for citizenship. And I think that's really, really dangerous, because we've heard that dear old Tony Burke and his Home Affairs mob have made this sneaky change to the citizenship ceremonies, where now you can actually have a translator, and it's not an official requirement for you to recite the Pledge of Loyalty to Australia in another language. You can do that in another language. And I just think that's so wrong, because, you know, we're trying to ensure that we have social cohesion. This is what we're all worried about, that we want people to celebrate their culture and to not, we're not saying don't, that they have to give up their native language, but I think it's really mandatory that they are able to comprehend our language. And having spent 4 years to live here before they can actually apply for Australian citizenship, I think it's astounding that they haven't mastered English in some form to be able to at least recite the pledge.
0: Is that right? So people taking a citizenship test can't speak English, so they have somebody translating the citizenship test for them.
1: That's right. Well, because they have had to have lived here for 4 years to apply for citizenship, and then they are supposed to recite a pledge, which is a commitment and loyalty to Australia, and that they're going to, you know, share our democratic beliefs and rights and respect our values, and they can have a translator. And I just feel, well, how are they going to improve and get on in life and make a contribution to our society if they cannot comprehend English? And also, how do they drive? How do they read signs on the side of the road?
0: Well, not a problem if you're going to the Gold Coast.
1: No, probably not. But I just think it seems crazy that we have this situation, and, you know, this is a problem that now we have this terrible polarisation, because people are importing a lot of political division into this country. We've imported a lot of global issues that, you know, frankly, we are now resenting, and it's creating a lot of problems in this country. And also, I think if you don't have English, then what about the economic disadvantage and deprivation of trust that you have built, you know, that you can't build up? I just think the whole thing is wrong, and we need to be stronger. And I know that Pauline Hanson, one of her policies is that you have to be fluent in English. It's a prerequisite, it's mandatory. And that's so that people can integrate and settle properly. And I think that really she's onto something here.
0: No, I agree with you. And I'm going to try and find out how many countries actually, in order for you to become a citizen, you need to know and you need to be able to speak the language of that country. Because if you come to Australia and you're here, but you're not staying full time, so you're here on a visa, and so you're staying here for a limited amount of time, I don't think it's necessary a prerequisite for you to demand that they speak the language. But I think in terms of a citizenship, in order to become a citizen of that country, surely one of the first things, and we talk about assimilation, and this is one of the issues we have in Australia, is that, you know, people come to Australia but don't accept Australian traditions or cultures, which is a whole other issue. But surely you would have thought being able to speak the language of that country would be paramount if you wish to become a citizen of that country.
1: I agree. Well, you know yourself, when you travel overseas, if you don't understand the language, you feel so handicapped. You feel, you know, separated from people. It's just, it's not something that we should encourage and allow, I believe, because what it's really telling me is that they're not really intending to integrate with us, to become Australian. And really, you know, we know that in previous times, generations of migrants have embraced Australia. They've celebrated their own cultures and introduced us to their cultures. But they've basically tried to learn our language and learn our lifestyle and celebrate our life. And that's what we're after. That's what we should be encouraging here.
0: So do you think speaking the language is the first and most important prerequisite?
1: I think it is, because then you get to understand who we are as a community and what our values are, what our laws are, what our standards and morals are. You know, you just have to look at what's going on in Victoria and really around the country, where people have come here who don't have the same parameters of societal norms. You know, we never had machete problems. We never had youths, you know, raiding the streets and roaming the streets and, you know, invading people's homes and threatening them. I mean, life has changed so much here, and this is building a lot of resentment in this country. And I understand that it is hard, particularly if you come from somewhere like a third world country where they don't even have running toilets or flushing toilets and running water. And you think, how are they going to assimilate? There used to be programs for people to introduce them and mentor them, but I don't know if that's happening anymore. And this is why we're inviting and introducing problems to this country. And it's really building resentment.
0: Well, let's talk about the resentment angle, and let's take some calls on this. 131-873. Do you think that perhaps we're just not being tolerant enough, or whether or not we have the right to actually say, well, hang on a second, you know, at least have a basic understanding of English if you want to come and be a citizen here? Hang on there, Prue. We'll take some calls on this. 131-873 is our number. Love to hear from you.
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0: Yeah, they've got translators in citizenship ceremonies, so people don't have to speak English necessarily in order to become a citizen. And I had a look at this. Many countries require you to know their national or official language, not if you're just a tourist. However, many countries require a basic to intermediate grasp of the local language. And a lot of countries like Germany require proof of language proficiency. There's the United States. You've got to pass an English and civics test. Even in the UK, you've got to have a knowledge of English, Welsh or Scottish Gaelic. Canada requires the ability to communicate in English or French, and the French also require proof of adequate knowledge of the language. Mexico as well require a knowledge of Spanish. So it's amazing here in Australia that that's not a prerequisite. And I wonder how we got to that stage. Have we been too lenient before? And do you think that maybe this is why One Nation are coming to the fore with the polls, and it's because we've lost our patience, Prue? Or do you think that maybe we've lost our tolerance a little bit?
1: I think it's the latter. I think we've lost our tolerance. And look, to be honest, we've always been very accommodating and I believe have embraced and welcomed people from other countries to come and live here. But it's a two-way street. And I think what's happened is that people are rapidly losing any tolerance at all because of the fact that so many people seem to have come here now who are not embracing our values, who deride them almost, who protest, who bring in all the global issues and hatreds from the countries they've left. And we don't want that. We see it every week almost in protest marches where, you know, there seems to be more respect for their countries, the countries they've left, than the one that they've, you know, that has welcomed them and given them a new opportunity and home. You know, I think that citizenship needs to represent participation, not just providing residence. You know, it needs, you know, I think to be, it's not just a symbolic thing. It's also, I think, something that is really important for, as you say, social cohesion, integration, making us a country that is valued and respected and loved by everyone who lives here. And sadly, I think that's what we're losing. And that's why, as you say, I think Pauline Hanson is on the rise because we have been too slack. We've been too accommodating. We haven't really stopped to think. We have a gem. You know, anybody who's lived here is so lucky to have lived here. We are the lucky country for those of us who live in it. But sadly, we have undervalued that prize. And we're letting anyone come who puts their hand up. And we haven't really set the bar high enough in terms of what our standards are, what we expect of them, and what their contribution should be as a two-way street.
0: We should talk about our values as well and try and break that down. And incidentally, Jean said, if you really want to come to the country, you know, it would be almost difficult for you to come to a country where you don't speak the language, as you said as well. It would be to your detriment. Let's get to the phone too. 131-873 is our number. Anne's on the line from North Richmond. Morning, Anne. How are you?
2: Oh, good, thanks, Steve. I'm just... And Prue, hi.
1: Hi, Anne.
2: Hello. I'm just wondering how we're going to defend ourselves with over 200 odd languages that we have from an aircraft or a submarine when there's no common language? Or is it up to the same people that always have to do it?
1: Well, you're probably right. I mean, I think that the people who will step up will be people who defend us. Although, let's not forget that during the war, you know, we had a lot of, well, the Indigenous community. We had people who weren't necessarily originally born here who stepped up and defended us. But you're right. I mean, I think we're vulnerable now. I think because people from outside countries, predator countries from outside, can see that we're dysfunctional, that we have a lot of disunity in this country, and that, you know, that makes you weak and vulnerable. And so, you know, it is a concern, Anne.
2: Well, that's part of communism, isn't it, to break up the society and the community?
1: That's right. Well, we have socialists in charge here, and socialism is what they're trying to inflict on us.
2: That's right. become

0: becomes unstable, and then you become reliant on the government in all aspects, yeah.
1: Which is what they want. They want to control us. The more that they can have people relying on us, they can dictate to us how we should live our lives. And this is terrifying.
2: Thank you, Anne, for your call. 131-873 is our number if you'd like to speak to Prue as well. Which brings us to Paul in Carlingford. Morning, Paul.
3: Good morning, and hello, Prue. How are you?
1: Paul, very well. Nice to hear your voice.
3: Yes, I'm a deputy principal in a state high school in the heart of Sydney, and I can tell you the battle's over. We've lost. When my teachers walk into a classroom and every single student in that class has been born overseas, when 97% of the school have English as a second language, when I cannot even call home to discuss an issue with a parent without an interpreter, when we then ask those students to sit exams and do a HSC and you say HSC and NAPLAN results are falling, well, when you look at the people who are in the classrooms, and don't even get me started when we have an assembly and they have to sing the national anthem, it's a joke. They don't know it, they don't want to know it, and they're taking the mickey out of Australia. They actively will speak against the Anzacs in Anzac Day ceremonies. We have to give the perspective of the people we went to war against. This country's finished. You don't see it. You're not in a school every single day. You're not here getting new arrivals every single day with no funding. I'm telling you, it's bleak. And from someone whose family all served in wars going right back to World War One, I would not defend this country, because the people that live here now don't want this country. They're taught to hate it. And I'm basically on the verge of giving up the career I've had. I'm done with it. I'm telling you, it is a lost cause.
2: Wow.
3: That sounds bleak, but that's the reality that I see every single day in schools.
1: Well, Paul, I'm not surprised. You know, when you look at what's happened to teaching and how the education department has changed the curriculum, there is no history, there are no classics taught. And, of course, teachers, people like you, principals, are not allowed to discipline kids anymore. And couple that with what you're experiencing, where there's not enough English understanding, the kids have no respect, they're just here as opportunists, I suppose I could say, as their parents have come, to live a better life, live off, you know, the fruits of our labours. It is terrifying, and we're losing good people like Paul from the education system, and it makes you just wonder what kind of a generation are we breeding when we have kids who just don't understand respect, they don't respect this country, and they don't understand the country and the people in it. It's so tragic, Paul, and I'm really sorry, because we need people like you in our schools.
3: Okay, and the other thing I was going to say is, when you talk about the lack of respect, well, the way it will work, you will hear things such as, behaviour's better in schools, or suspension data says this. Well, the way it works is like this. We suspend students, and that's a hard thing to do. Then what happens is the suspension data goes up to district office. Then they start making phone calls to us. There's endless appeals that that regional office help parents to prepare against us. And then we're hit with the data is, why are you suspending this many schools? So they basically, without telling us not to suspend students, they make our life miserable if our suspension data spikes or goes up, because we deal with discipline. That's what teachers have to deal with on a day-to-day basis. And when you're talking about teachers being attacked and sworn at, the question from above will be, did the student swear at you or just in your presence? Does it really matter?
2: Well,
3: like, if someone's dropping F-bombs and C-bombs in a classroom or in a teacher's presence, and a teacher expects a safe and respectful workplace, why should they have to be put up with that sort of nonsense in their workplace?
1: No, well, they shouldn't. And in fact, from an OH&S perspective, it's astounding that they are expected to. You know, it's just appalling, and this is a problem that until we get, I think Julian Liso has floated some interesting ideas. He would be in charge of education if the Liberals get in. I mean, I just think that, you know, while we have this mob in and the woke attitude, the do not touch attitude that we have emanating from the Education Department and Jason Clare and the various other ministers, we're in big trouble, and we God help us all is all I can say.
2: And he brought up an interesting point as well. Thanks for your call. He brought up an interesting point about singing the national anthem in school. I don't know. I know we used to do that when I was at school, but I haven't been at school for probably as long as you haven't been at school.
1: Yeah, me too, yeah.
2: Is it still something that they do in schools? And if not, no. Why not?
1: I'm pretty sure they don't. Maybe in some private schools, but I think that it's not happening. You know, I've got two daughters who are school teachers. Thankfully, they didn't want to teach high school because they knew they're only young women, beautiful young women, and they didn't want to subject themselves to what I know a lot of young teachers go through. And it's terrifying that... So what's happening is they're lowering the standards of ATAR standards for people to enter teaching because they need bodies. They need bodies in the rooms to teach, but the standard of teaching has dropped so much.
2: That's
1: because,
2: it.
1: You know, sadly, the whole education system needs a shake-up. And, of course, again, as we've discussed, I think the whole immigration system needs a shake-up too.
2: Well, that's it. Let's talk about that, and let's talk about values after this. And our number is 131-873. If you'd like to join the chat with Prue McSween, it'd be great to hear from you. 131-873. 24 to 2, an hour earlier in Queensland.
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2: Prue McSween is here with us on our Dear Prudence segment, 21 minutes to 2, an hour earlier in Queensland. Let me get to a couple of texts that have come through and some emails as well. Prue, this one from Craig, who's in Thailand, saying, listening in Thailand, Australian citizenship, one must be able to speak basic English, because here in Thailand, you must be able to speak Thai to get citizenship. You have to sit before a board of 9 from the Thai immigration officials who will ask you questions in Thai. And also another one from Richard, who said Australia has to state that English is the official language second to become a citizen. You must learn English as a basic standard. I'm leaving for Taiwan on Wednesday to live there. The Taiwan government pays visitors to go to uni for a year to learn Mandarin. I couldn't see that idea floating. Just a couple more texts as well, then we'll get to some calls. Cameron says, Phil, could you get that call on your with the teacher on the podcast? We certainly will. Michael said the citizenship pledge is only 5 lines that you need to read out. So after 4 years, surely you should be able to read that out.
1: Exactly.
2: And also this one from Steve, change the attitude and address social expectations. Let me read a couple more on this one, incidentally, that I really find interesting. This one that says, how about there's no welfare? You come here and you have to contribute from day one. Paul says Labor don't value the English. It's the language of the horrible colonists. But this one that came in, Maureen said the Greeks and Italians learned English. This one that came in from John, who's in Tasmania, says, do we allow women clad in burqas to become citizens? And I have no problem with that at all. You know, you keep the original ties you have to the country that you came from. And that, I don't know how you feel about this, Prue, but I don't have a problem with that. You know, but also, you know, keep your cultures alive in Australia. There's no issue with that. But also assimilate, and part of the assimilation is learning the language. What do you think?
1: Well, you know, I understand what John's saying, and to an extent, I agree with him. I worry that if you're in a shroud, as they expect women to be, that virtually is divisive. They're cut off from the rest of the community. How are they going to integrate? I understand this may be their culture, but is it their religion or something that's been imposed on them by the men in their community? And this is the problem. You know, I'm not comfortable with it. I understand and respect the fact that people can practice their culture when they come, but I have a concern from a security perspective. Also, you know, for the welfare of the women. And I know that sadly, often it's from, you know, early childhood as a young girl, you're expected to show this kind of restraint and constraint on in their dress. But it's not how we live. It's not how we live here. And I have concerns about it. I would prefer it not to be here. But I also respect the fact that we have to respect other people's values, but that's like sitting on the fence.
2: It's not, because you do have an opinion, and it's same as mine, that we do also have to respect other people's cultures as well. Mm. You know, we've got to also have the leniency of that, but at the same time, I think, you know, also saying quid pro quo, respect the values and the cultures of Australia, and that also includes the language. Let's get to Fred, who's in Quakers Hill. Morning, Fred.
15: Morning, sir.
2: What did you want to talk about, Fred?
15: Just that if they can't live up to our standards, they should be sent back, not allowed into the country. When I came in 30 years ago, I had to write the first 2 paragraphs of the national anthem. How's that? Mm. And if you couldn't do that, that means you're incomprehensible on the English language. You don't understand the English language, and you cannot speak or write the English language.
1: And Fred, how did you learn the English? How did you learn to write that first paragraph?
15: From school, ma'am. From school.
1: All right. Okay.
15: I tried to get into America. They said, when did the American Civil War end? Or how long was it? Sorry. I didn't know. That was my failure.
1: Yeah. Did your parents speak any English at home, or was it only your language, your foreign language?
15: It's all English at home, ma'am.
1: Right. And that's how it helped you. You helped your parents, and they helped you.
15: My parents did. Dad was Scottish. Yeah. Mum was from Tennessee. And I was born in Fiji. How's that?
1: Beautiful. Mm. Good on you. What an interesting line.
2: Isn't it? I think one of the great things about Australia is that in a lot of other countries, you can't have discussions like this on the radio because you're just not allowed to do that.
1: Yeah.
2: And so this is part of the great freedoms of Australia that we should continue to be able to have. And the great thing, I think, in terms of having agitators like Pauline Hanson is that it brings issues to the fore where it's not seen anymore as being racist to discuss immigration and also what it is to have the values of Australia, where some people would say, hang on a second, you're just basically promoting racism. That's not the case at all. I think the case is that when you've got something out in the open, A, it takes the sting out of it, and B, it allows people to discuss things and bring things out so they no longer have this underground sort of, insidiousness about them.
1: Yeah, the only problem is, Phil, that with Albanese's digital duty of care that he's trying to get through, that's going to censor us. We will not be allowed to say these things because it'll either be misinformation or disinformation. It'll be deemed by Anika Wells, if you can break yourself away from social media, Oshis or Ushis. She's going to determine, as will E. Karen, safety commissioner, that we should be censored, that we're not allowed to say that. It won't be... I think we're really on the thin edge of the wedge at the moment with all of this.
2: Well, that in mind, though, what about then Pauline Hanson saying that, they should defund the ABC? Do you think that also that's a sense of censorship towards the ABC?
1: No. I think we're paying for the ABC, and at the moment it's not fulfilling its charter. So to me, it's not legitimate. I think that the ABC does a wonderful job in regional areas helping, and there are some good shows on the ABC. But in terms of its news and current affairs and its general biases in so many shows, it's not doing the job that we are paying it to do, subsidising it to do. So, I tend to agree with her. If the ABC wants to do that, let them go subscription, and those who want to listen to the ABC and watch it can do it by subscription. They can pay for it, not the taxpayer.
2: Well, there you go. Hold on there, Prue. It's 13 minutes to an hour earlier in Queensland. Let's get back to, I think Diane's on the phone. She might want to talk about this topic. And then if we get time, well, there's something else that Prue would like to talk about after this.
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16: The opposition is demanding answers over why the federal government waited to reveal an AI-related cyber breach.
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17: The ACT government has announced new legislation to strengthen hate crime and vilification laws.
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18: 5 men have been arrested outside an RAF base in England on suspicion of preparing a terrorist attack.
14: When you need to know, Canberra's news leader is 2CC.
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2: Prue McSween is here with us. It's 10 to 2, an hour earlier in Queensland. Let's wrap up this particular one we're talking about with the English language for people who want to move to Australia. And let's get to Diane, who's on the line. Morning, Diane. You're on with Prue.
24: Good morning. Good. Lovely morning, to hear Diane. Prue on.
1: Thanks, Diane. Yes.
24: Look, my day yesterday consisted of getting up, having a shower, and then deciding, no, I won't have breakfast at home. I'll go down to the shopping centre because I had to shop, and I'll have a coffee and something to eat for breakfast. That was lovely because they're a lovely group at the coffee shop. They all speak English. But unfortunately, they're closing in a few weeks' time and the building is going to be demolished. Then I went into the main shopping centre and did my shopping, decided, typical woman, that I'd have a chin and lip wax. nobody spoke English. And, well, I rang them back later because I'm not going to pay for it. It's absolutely atrocious. So I'll ring up my credit card company and get them to stop the payment. Then I go to the bus stop because I don't have a car. I haven't had a car for 6 years. And at the bus stop, there was not one person that spoke English. They were all, I'd say, Chinese because they were all speaking amongst themselves. Mm. And I had to put up with that because I had to wait 40 minutes for the bus because it wasn't so frequent as Monday to Friday being a holiday. And so I sat there. And they were gabbing away. And I thought, oh, my God, Father, this is Australia.
2: This is the issue,
1: Diane,
2: isn't it?
1: Yeah. Would you normally speak to people if they'd been...
24: You would have had a chat. I'm known as a chatterbox.
1: Yeah, well, this is the way Australia is, Diane, and, you know, we just have to either accept it or make a point at the ballot box later on when we can.
2: That's it. Sandra, thank you for your text. Prue, I saw you around 1990 on Beauty and the Beast. I had 3 children under 4 and you were arguing about stress and I was yelling at the TV, I'll show you stress. She says, thanks for the memory. Let's wrap it up with this, a fun one. Now, the male body parts that women notice in seconds, according to iTracking research. Is it going to be the belly? Because whenever I see an attractive woman, even if I'm with my beautiful wife, I just automatically suck my gut in.
1: Oh, well, actually, it is the upper body and torso, apparently. This is what this, and I don't believe this, to be honest, but it's saying that they track the eye movement and it reveals that they actually look at the chest and shoulders. Then it goes down to the pelvic region and midriff, which I think probably is pretty accurate. But in the end, I think that if you're really honest, and I'm sure you will be with me, that men tend to look at women's breasts and face first. Is that right? And backside?
2: Well, you know, the unfortunate thing about this is that that is true, but not necessarily in a pervy way, because you think, oh, okay, you know, if you have a woman who's, you know, wearing a low-cut top, then your eyes will automatically go there. But I think it's not our fault. I think this is inherent in us genetically because, you know, we breastfed as children. How's that for getting out of that conversation? Yeah, do you know what, though?
1: Yeah, yeah.
2: Do you know what for me it is? You know the most attractive part of it? A back.
1: Really?
2: Yeah, I am a sucker. I told you I'd surprise you when you sent me this text. And I think you'd be really surprised that not all men are going straight for the boobies, that a lot of men have their preferential parts. A lot of men are big fans of feet, but that's another thing. A lot of men also, a lot of men like calves. But I think you'll be surprised that a lot of men are actually neck men, and a lot of men, like myself, love a good back.
1: So, would you see the back? What, only on a beach, or is it the bottom and the back, or is it just a closed back that is a good shape?
2: No, it's if you see somebody who's wearing an evening gown and the back is exposed, you know, the beauty, and that's why so much of it comes up in art, you know, from male artists, is the back. You'd be amazed. Is absolutely a work of art and a work of beauty.
1: Do you know what I find the sexiest part of a man? It's his brain and his sense of humour.
2: Well, you've come to the right show then.
1: That's why I love you.
2: Prue.
1: Okay, we've got to go. We better go on that topic anyway.
2: Let's do that. Hey, listen, it's an absolute pleasure having you on the show, Prue. Thank you so much. Let's talk again next week.
1: We will. Looking forward to it. Thanks, Phil. Sleep tight, everyone.
2: Thank you. There she is, a lovely Prue McSween. Coming up in the next hour, we're going to go to Sweden and we're going to get to the bottom of where these bogon moths have come from.
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2: I thought it was later than it is, but it isn't. It's 2 o'clock, an hour earlier in Queensland. I thought it was... let's just get to the news.
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10: Hello, I'm Chelsea Bowden. The federal government is under pressure to justify the cost of the pre-COP climate conference in Fiji. Australia has led the charge for the lead-up talks in the Pacific, spending an estimated $20 million. Only two leaders from nations beyond the Pacific are at the meeting. Shadow Energy Minister Dan Tehan has told the ABC the federal government is refusing to answer questions around the conference.
11: They won't tell us which world leaders are going, which aren't. They won't say whether they were all invited or not. I mean, the whole thing, the secrecy around it, I mean, what have they got to hide? If this is so important, why the secrecy around it all?
10: The Federal Opposition's new immigration policy is expected to have a much lower migration target than expected. It's due to be released on Tuesday morning. Opposition leader Angus Taylor is expected to slash migration to a third of the current intake. A 26-year-old woman has been charged over an alleged stabbing in Sydney's Inner West. Police say she stabbed a 48-year-old man in the hand in Newtown on Monday morning. They say she was tasered after resisting officers when they found her nearby armed with a knife. She's due to face court on Tuesday. A teenage boy has reportedly had his hand blown off during a confrontation between police and demonstrators near a school in France. The 15-year-old was taken to a nearby hospital and does not have life-threatening injuries. Around 500 schools were partially or totally closed across the country on Monday amid student protests over the condition of school buildings and staffing. Stronger enforcement measures are disrupting the illicit tobacco market and encouraging more people to quit. Data from Queensland shows legal tobacco sales increased 55% following a crackdown on illegal sales. Cancer Council Australia's David Martin says the evidence is clear.
12: Together with plain packaging, advertising bans and support for people to quit, this has actually resulted in Australia recording a decline in smoking for the past two decades. And Australia's daily smoking rate has more than halved since 2001. So we're really encouraging every state and territory government to follow suit.
10: And Australia's east coast has become a hotspot for serious and fatal injuries to humpback whales. The International Whaling Commission is calling for safer shipping routes and slower vessel speeds. It says the humpback migration path puts them at high risk of being hit by commercial and recreational boats. Checking sport now. The first major deal in the AFL trade period has been confirmed. Alex Riddell reports.
13: Former Bombers captain Zach Merritt is officially a Hawk after a deal was reached on day one of the trade period. Essendon will receive picks 15, 25 and a future second rounder. The offer from Hawthorn to Merritt was reportedly a four-year deal worth $4 million. It comes after the 31-year-old this year won his seventh Best and Fairest Award. Meantime, in other trade news, Collingwood champion Scott Pendlebury is officially a Gold Coast Suns player, heading to the club in exchange for pick 65 in this year's draft. Alex Riddell, Melbourne.
10: Three Sydney Roosters players have even more reason to celebrate following their NRL Premiership success. James Tedesco, Sam Walker and Lindsay Collins have been named in Australia's 23-man squad for the World Cup. Alex de Minaur is through to the final at the China Open, advancing past the semis for the first time. And the Wallabies have arrived in Auckland ahead of Saturday's opening Bledisloe Cup test against the All Blacks.
6: 2CC weather, Alexander Watson insulation. Canberra's cold. Your house doesn't have to be.
0: After an overnight low of 7, today is going to be a sunny day and a top of 21. Wednesday, a sunny day and a top of 18 degrees. Thursday, mostly sunny, 20. Friday, cloud clearing, 23 degrees.
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1: I was saying to Francis a moment ago, well, we better get ready to go to Sweden. And he said, no, that's not until after three. That's when we talked to Sweden about the Bogon Moth. But I thought it was going to be in this hour. For some reason, I thought this hour was 3 o'clock. I've got into daylight saving without us actually even being in daylight saving south of the border. Anyway, it's good to have your company. It's good to be back. Let me get to some of these texts and emails. Email is overnights at 2gb.com. And hello, Ken. How are you in Barara? First time I've been exposed to the frank and confronting discussions. Bravo. And I salute you all. These discussions must happen in the community before it happens in government. One of the joys of being able to do the overnight show, Ken, is that we have the freedom to be able to have longer form conversations. And it certainly is, if you want to get an indication of what the country is thinking and how the country is thinking, I would recommend to politicians listen in after midnight. Not because the fact that I'm doing the show, nothing to do with that, but it's the fact that you really get a good idea and a gauge of what people are thinking and how they are thinking too. Martin in Glebe, hello mate, how are you? Thank you so much for your email. Regarding the bozos going to Fiji, this would be Albo and also Jim Chalmers, he says, how can we stop the little nut spending our money? It's not his. If he were in business, he would have been sacked a long time ago. Where is the Governor General? Does he not understand that wasting $7.3 million of our dollars won't help the environment when our emissions are only 0.3% of the world's output, when China's building coal powered plants as well? Must be putting a stop to this. Where's the Governor General? That's Martin who sent that through from Glebe. Good to hear from you, mate. Also, Tiff, you mentioned all of the things that your mum's going through, and I know that you're having all kinds of, problems, and it must be very difficult for your mum as well. So good on you for being there. She's had kidney failure, she says, urinary tract infection, and all kinds of ulcers as well, atrial fibrillation. So I'm sorry to hear that you're going through that, Tiff, and I appreciate you sending through the text. Hope your mum's okay. Hello, Doretta. On the Central Coast, how have you? I now have Instagram and I'm finding the way you can navigate your way through it. Well, do the like and all that, Doretta, and then I'll find you and I'll follow you back. I'm not very good with the Instagram thing, but it's Ugly Phil on Air, one word on Instagram, and you'll be able to see the cat that was helping me out this morning. The cats who've been loving the Bogon moths, incidentally, so much so that they've now actually got bored with the whole thing. Because at first, it was fantastic, except you'd be woken up six or seven times a night by one of the cats bringing you what they consider to be their contribution to food for the family and yelling at you, wake up, I've got you something to eat, a delicious moth. But now there's so many of them, the cats have got bored with the whole thing. We've got moths everywhere. Hello, Siv. Regarding your last topic, I felt like the 1990s was back. Well, it was Prue that came up with the topic, not the English-speaking one, but, you know, how men are attracted to different parts of the female body. Well, I thought I kept it above the belt, but in the right area when I said the back. But somebody else sent me a text, is that because they're always walking away from you? Marie said, it's refreshing listening to Prue. She resonates with so many people. Marie, it's great to have her on the show. I really appreciate that too. And also, let me get to a couple more here. David, yes, it was a great holiday. It's good to be back. Good to hear from you, my friend. Denise, great to hear from you too. And Steve says, you'll find probably that the insect and animal behaviour is affected by the Earth's magnetic field, which is the reason for so many earthquakes and volcanic activities. That's right, Steve. But we're going to go to Sweden a little bit later on. I thought it was this hour, but it's next hour. And we're going to talk to a professor of zoology at the Lund University in Sweden to talk about the migrating Bogon moths and how they use the Earth's magnetic field. A lot of people have said they're a nuisance, but they're only a nuisance when they're dive-bombing you while you're trying to get to sleep. Keith the Truckee, how are you, mate? Good to hear from you as well. I think I've got pretty much to everybody, too. So let me get to the phone. Hello, JJ. Nice to hear from you, too, as well, my friend. 131-873 is the phone number. 0460-873-873 on the text.
2: They came bounding over.
1: By the way, Tom says, don't forget Bowen's already in Fiji. I didn't realise that Chalmers was going there too, says Tom. How are you, Chris?
2: Yeah, hi. Hey, Phil, I've got an idea for you.
1: Go on.
2: Those Belgian moths, collect them, put them in a box, send them over to the grooms, tell them, freshly cooked, take them, cook them, and enjoy the meal. With my compliments.
1: I've never eaten a moth, but Prue McSween says they taste a bit like pork. I think she was making that up, but... because they seem to be rather a bit too sort of chalky. I couldn't imagine wanting to eat one. I've never fried one up. But I'm sure if you were stuck in the middle of the desert and you were hungry, you probably would.
2: Yeah, I think I'm getting at the Greens for their attitude to everything that is normal, their counterculture. They want us eating insects to save the planet. Send them the Bogan moths with our compliments.
1: There you go.
2: There you go. Look, I've got a couple of things, but I guess, look, Phil, I caught that school headmaster. What he was saying was how I was feeling. Mm. I feel like we don't belong here anymore. It's not the language. Believe me, it's not. I don't believe it is. It is, look at migration prior to Whitlam. Look at it afterwards. Look at it now. Now, we've gone to the extent where we're bringing people over from places like South Sudan. We know nothing about their history. We know nothing about what sort of people they are, where their values are. So look at the consequences of that in relation, in respect to the stabbing that they had over at Perth Shopping Centre. And we've had a few issues here as well. Now, this idea of multiculturalism and telling us it's gone too far, it's become extremist migration policies. And at the end of the day, the only people that it serves is the Labor Party. And they don't care about anything other than being able to win an election. They've got a slogan. Richardson came up with it. Do anything it takes to win. And that's what they do. But again, getting back to the one of migration, prior to Whitlam, we at least had some common values. We were compatible. Post, well, we're multicultural. Bring them all in. Mm. We're going to tell everybody it's good. I don't know for who. And we're going to tell everybody if they get along. They're killing one another back in their homeland. And we bring both sides here and expect them to get along with us where they don't share our values and they're not compatible with us. So you work that out. Our politicians have done us in badly, I think. And like I said before, there were times when I was saying, where would I move to? I know where I could go to. It'd probably be another Western country, but the problem is, and I got told to go to Queensland by Clinton Maynard. I'll tell you what, I used to share a lot of their values. Well, I used to anyway. Not Bjelke Petersen, but probably more with some of the others up there. But look, this is where we're going. We've got an absolutely incompetent, inept government, a bunch of imbeciles. Someone rang the other day with Mike Jeffries to say, to question Albo's mental health. Well, you'll find he's been ludicrous on more and more occasions. It's not just him. It's all his ministers. They've all said something that's just beggars belief. And it makes you wonder, how can these people be running a country? Well, they are running it off a cliff.
1: Hmm. Yeah, and a few people have actually asked about that too, you know, especially when it comes to them actually running the country, because most of the time they're overseas.
2: Phil, look, one other thing I forgot.
1: Yep.
2: Are you there? Oh, okay. Look, Maureen Faruqi now, if you want to talk of racism, she's anti-white person. If you're a white person, she'll have a go at you. Now, what gets me is she can become as anti-racist towards us white people as she likes. But when Pauline Hanson says to her, go back to where you came from, she can sue her and get compensation, what, about a year's wages for giving her the response that she deserves. And this sort of thing is going to grow, Phil, where we're not going to be able to speak what we... Well, we're not going to be able to say what we used to be able to say, which means we're not going to address the issues because we won't be speaking about them.
1: Yeah, and like Prue McSween was saying as well, you know, like with the controls that we've got over the social media, where does that end as well? Chris, good to hear from you, my friend. Thank you so much. Let's get just back to this text that somebody was asking me about who's overseas at the moment. Well, the government minister's heading overseas during the parliamentary recess. Prime Minister Anthony Albanese and two senior ministers, they've jet-setted overseas for the summit season at a time when households are contending with major higher mortgage repayments. And, of course, we've got elevated inflation, record government debt. But Anthony Albanese, Jim Chalmers and Chris Bowen are travelling overseas during the parliamentary recess. The Prime Minister and the Energy Minister heading to Fiji for a taxpayer-funded climate meeting, while the Treasurer is travelling to Japan before a trip to Thailand and then Hong Kong. So Mr. Albanese is going to Antigua and Barbuda in November for the Commonwealth Heads of Government meeting at the invitation of King Charles. He recently faced criticism for his trip to New York for the United Nations General Assembly, where he accepted a Global Citizen Award. I was on holiday when this happened, and he was actually asked by one of the Australian journalists about a few issues relating to Australia, which might have embarrassed him a little bit on the, you know, international stage, but the journalists there, they've been paid to ask questions. And his simple response was, I don't know if you saw it, to the questions that had been asked, his simple response was, no. But you can tell it definitely agitated the Prime Minister. The overseas travel comes after the Reserve Bank has lifted the interest rates to 4.6%. adding about $1,500 a year to repayments on the average $730,000 mortgage. And we'll talk more about that in just a moment, but that also pertains to, you know, well, hang on, shouldn't we be trying to deal with the issues in Australia rather than jetting off overseas, and how much is that costing the taxpayers? Mr. Chalmers is travelling to Japan for more than 20 meetings over 48 hours. Well, again, let's go back to this thing called Zoom. Surely they can do that. Anyway, he's going to meet some of the country's wealthiest and most influential investors. And also is hoping to promote Australia as an artificial intelligence leader and renewable energy hub, while highlighting the nation's $4.8 trillion superannuation system as a source of investment capital. Now, we've talked about this. I know I was on the 2GB Facebook page yesterday, and they were talking about the government dipping its paws into the superannuation scheme. Well, that's something, isn't it? Especially if you've got Mr. Chalmers meeting some of the country's wealthiest and most influential investors overseas, while highlighting the nation's $4.8 trillion superannuation system as a source of investment capital. Anyway, Mr. Chalmers is also scheduled to travel to Thailand and Hong Kong for meetings with the G20 finance partners and the APEC counterparts. Mr. Albanese's joined Mr. Bowen in Fiji a month after the Prime Minister went to New York for the United Nations Assembly. Mr. Bowen's track record for overseas flights also has come under scrutiny after it was revealed he and his team spent $345,000 over a 46-day period of international travel, equivalent to $52,200 a week. That's a pretty decent holiday, isn't it? Could you have a holiday on the Gold Coast for less than that? I think you could. He travelled to Europe, Asia, United States, South America and the Pacific as well. Mr. Bowen has spent $420,000 on air travel since 2022. And this is excluding the staff that travelled with him. Mr. Bowen's latest trip has taken him to Fiji for the Australian organised COP31 meetings ahead of COP31. So there's a lot of international travel going on there, which, again, I go back to, is it necessary? Surely they must know about Zoom and how that works. And guess who's paying for it? 2:21, an hour earlier in Queensland.
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0: I was on holiday, and so I did keep up with what everybody's been up to. So it's good to hear from you. Phil, are you now 1 hour behind? So are we 3 hours behind? You are 1 hour behind with the time zone in Perth. I don't know. That sounds like a question for Francis. 3 hours? 3 hours behind you, Michael, in Perth. So, but please don't let me try and give the Perth time throughout the morning, because, you know, my brain will explode as well. Tom said, don't forget that Bowen is in Fiji as well, but I didn't realise that Chalmers was going there. 0460 873 873 on the text, 131 873 on the phone if you'd like to give me a ring. About, oh, when was it? 2020, I think it was, when COVID-19 first came out. And I was living in the UK. And I think it might have been February 2020, because I keep an eye on a lot of the things that go on in the news. And sometimes you think to yourself, is this anything or is this a nothing burger? And I remember saying to Sam, my wife, and we were actually, I remember exactly where we were. We went into a sushi restaurant because we were both working in London. Just south of the river in London. And we went to have lunch and I said, there's this really interesting story at the moment coming out of Beijing, out of China. And it seems as there's some kind of, I don't know, cold or something going around. And they're looking at it with not a great deal of concern, but I wonder whether or not this is anything. And she said, probably not. I said, yeah, you're probably right. Turned out it was something. It was a COVID. So now whenever I see a story which is similar to that, especially if it's coming out of a country like Russia or coming out of a country like China, where there is a great deal of disinformation, or if you prefer, no information coming out, you think to yourself, is this something? Or is this a nothing burger? And that brings me to this researcher at a Russian plague laboratory dying after reportedly breaking a test tube containing live bacteria. So they've triggered fears of a deadly outbreak. So I look at this and I think to myself, could this be COVID or the coronavirus one more time? I mean, surely not. Well, the Russian researcher died after breaking a test tube containing the possible plague bacteria, triggering a major health response in Siberia, as authorities refuse to confirm whether the deadly disease was involved. So this woman was working at the Irkutsk Anti-Plague Research Institute in the Siberian city. She was taken to hospital several days after suffering from severe pneumonia and placed on a ventilator. She died in the early hours of October 2. The Russian authorities have stopped short of confirming that she died from the plague, some kind of pneumonia or something like that, but they're not really sure what it could be. It's an unknown type of pneumonia. Some people are saying, was she working on the pneumonic plague? Is that what's going on here? Well, reports that are coming out from the independent Russian outlet says 197 people have come into contact with her and about 189 reportedly now are in hospital or under medical observation. Several hospitals have reported being placed under quarantine while a nearby aluminium plant introduced a mask requirement as a precaution. Residents have reported seeing people wearing protective suits, masks and gloves in a local area. And also, masks were being distributed to schools. Again, is this a story or is this not a story? Is this the beginning of a story or is this just somebody doing an overnight show on a radio station, seeing something and perhaps overreacting to it? I don't know. The reports have fueled speculation authorities are withholding details about a possible pneumonic plague outbreak. And some people have accused Vladimir Putin, the Russian president, of a government cover-up, although there's no evidence that personally directs any concealment towards him. So this report coming from CNN, I thought I'd play a bit of this. We'll have a listen together and make our own minds up. Angela Rasmussen is a virologist. You can tell I'm getting tired because I haven't worked the overnight show for a while. Virologist at the Vaccine and Infectious Disease Organization. She's talking about whether or not this is an issue.
1: So I don't think that most people actually need to be particularly concerned about this, because while pneumonic plague

0: is really, really deadly. It has about a case fatality rate of 71%. It's not actually very transmissible. And the Irkutsk area, this whole entire region of Siberia and Mongolia, is actually plagued with endemic plague in much of the wildlife there. So that's actually why they have a research institute there. They're very used to dealing with this. Now, that doesn't necessarily mean that the secrecy about this has been great, but it actually isn't terribly unusual for plague cases to happen in this region. What is more unusual is that it happened from apparently a laboratory accident.
1: So if it is to be discovered to be the plague here, would factors like the changing weather or colder temperatures impact some of the spreading ability that you were describing a little bit there? Or I just wonder how you're looking at this story moving forward.
0: Yeah, so, I mean, this is one of those things where on the surface, I think to a lot of people, it reminds them a lot of COVID and of, you know, a pathogen that spreads by the respiratory route could be potentially very deadly, or maybe even like the hantavirus outbreak that happened earlier. You know, it's very scary to think of these respiratory viruses, respiratory pathogens that are going to spread and do what COVID did to the world. But the good news here for most people is that plague has been around for a very long time. It did cause a pandemic globally that occurred over centuries during the Middle Ages. So it's very transmissible in certain circumstances.
2: All right, let's leave that there. That's Angela Rasmussen, a virologist at the Vaccine and Infectious Disease Organization, speaking on CNN. So again, you know, I don't want to be the boy that cried wolf, but I do remember when the whole coronavirus thing happened. I said to Sam, as I mentioned before, I said, gee, this is really interesting. I wonder if this is anything. And then, of course, we had all of the denials, which we're still down the track with that, too. I mean, we're still thinking wet market. We're still thinking, hang on a second, this is nothing here adds up from the whole, well, did it come from a wet market or was it somebody dropping a vial? And how much of an impact would this have around the world? Did we overreact to it? What lessons have we learnt? How many people would still take, you know, the injection, the jab, the anti-vaccine now? What were the repercussions of the anti-vaccine? We're still learning about that now. So when I see something like this, I think to myself, wow, we surely wouldn't be prepared to go back to a scenario like that again. And most importantly, at the risk of being the boy that cried wolf, would they tell us? Because none of us have got an appetite to go through that again, have we? But anyway, I was looking a little bit about this. The pneumonic plague affects the lungs and also is capable of spreading between people through respiratory droplets. And the symptoms include fever, headache, weakness, shortness of breath, chest pain and coughing. Unlike the bubonic plague, which is generally associated with infected fleas and animals, the pneumonic plague can spread directly from person to person. Here's the thing, though. The World Health Organization says the plague can be successfully treated with antibiotics when detected early enough, although the pneumonic plague can rapidly progress without treatment. So the circumstances of this woman's infection have not been officially established. We'll wait and find out. Any thoughts on this? On 131-873. And Andrew says the real question is, how does one person who becomes ill have contact with 197 people in such a short period of time? Is a good question. Maybe she went into a shop, she coughed, and then one person caught it, and then another person caught it. You know, I think maybe we all have the right, as people who live on this planet, to be concerned about pandemics and things like that. And when we see little stories like this, we think to ourselves, surely this can't be another pandemic. But what steps have we actually taken to make sure that we don't have another situation like we had with corona, with the coronavirus, with COVID? What steps have we actually taken, do you think, in order for that not to happen again? I don't know the answer to that because I'm not an epidemiologist and I'm not a scientist, but Surely we would, none of us would have the appetite to go back through that again. 25 to 3, what are your thoughts? 131 873 or 0460 873 873 on the text. 25 to 3, an hour earlier in Queensland.
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2: 22 to 3, an hour earlier in Queensland. JJ, how are you? Phil, coronavirus? After the coronavirus, maybe we should brace for the Corolla virus and the Datsun 120Y virus. Do you remember when it came out and the band The Knack did a version of My Sharona, but they called it My Corona? And that was, you know, during the first few weeks of the coronavirus before we realised that it wasn't going to last 2 weeks, but it would last about 3 years. Maybe Trump, this is from Michael, maybe Trump can ring them up. And just like Iran can't have a nuclear weapon, maybe China won't ever be allowed to have a bat again. See, that's good. That's lateral thinking too. And this one from Steve, the virulence of the pathogen will depend on what may have been done to the original virus and an endeavour to weaponise it. Which brings us to Paul's text. Well, why are the Russians studying it in the first place? And also getting back to the politicians going overseas. A couple of texts on that. Those three, says Michael, Albo, Bowen and Chalmers are better off overseas. They're of no use here. Maybe they'll end up at Kevin Rudd's strip club. But he didn't realise it was. And also Chris says Bowen spending too much money globetrotting. When will we see a return on this investment? Like all other Labor investments, there will be a loss added to the ballooning debt. Well, how would you also quantify it? And how would you know, Chris, whether or not they did have any return on it? You know, what's the end game on that one? Which gets us to John in Brisbane. Morning, John. How are you?
11: Not too bad, Phil. Can we put a ban on coming back to this country? I want to start a public ban. Leave them over there.
2: Well, or maybe find out how much they're bringing back through duty free. Maybe they're not paying enough import duty on that.
11: But I want to put a public ban on. I want to start it now. I want to start it now, Phil. I can't come back to this country.
2: Maybe, here's the thing, the politicians, when they go over there, they've got to come back with a report card that's got to be transparent so we see where the money went and what they actually achieved in these overseas trips.
11: That'd be hard for them to do.
2: It's amazing, though, isn't it, when you think about in this day and age of Zoom and things like that, that we still have to send our politicians overseas, spending nearly $500,000 on air travel and things like that, a couple of million on accommodation, when we're all living hand-to-mouth in Australia as a result of their policies, too.
11: It's a disgrace, Bill. It's an absolute bloody disgrace. I'm not joking.
2: Yeah, but then how do we hold them accountable apart from the ballot box? Because that's the only way we can do it.
11: Well, we start a public ban. Surely we can start that.
2: Do you know, governments should be run like companies and they should be held accountable like CEOs. Mind you, I've seen some pretty dodgy CEOs who've got away with murder in my time. But, you know, it should be run like a company where we should be the shareholders and they should be accountable to us and to justify the money that our money that they're spending.
11: They never take something like that on.
2: Exactly right. Good to hear from you, mate. Thank you so much. 131-873. David says this could be the start of the world leaders shutting borders. Crikey. You should look back again at the whole COVID thing. And I think to myself, how did we ever get there? And how did it ever end? I was saying this to Sam the other day, you know, standing in a queue 10 feet from somebody else to go into it. This was in the UK, going to a supermarket one by one. You couldn't have two people from the same house going into a supermarket. You know, it had to be one person from the house. And because we went in there together, we had to pretend we weren't two people living in the same house. So we would look at each other as we went down different aisles, smiling, but hoping that no one would see us smile. And madness of the whole thing. Madness of it. We would really need some convincing, wouldn't we, to go back through that again? And that's the difficult thing about it is, you know, if you're in a government situation where you've got to try and convince people that there is another pandemic or something like that, it's going to take a heck of a lot of convincing, isn't it? Morning. How are you, Nicholas? Oh, where's he gone? Let's wait and see. Maybe he's over the other side of the room. He'll come running to the phone. Or he could be...
12: Good morning.
2: There you are. Now, yeah. I'm led to believe that you rang up Mike the other morning and not only did you have the jazz in the background, but also your beeper was going off with your fire detector. We're a bit concerned that maybe you play music background through the phone, that we might be up for some kind of, royalty issue here.
12: A royalty issue? I'm not sure. I mean, I had 2MBS FM, the community station. Is it a rebroadcast that technically isn't allowable?
2: Well, we're not sure.
12: I'm not really sure.
2: I don't know, but Francis and I are still wondering what it is that eventually is going to get us sacked, and we've managed to get through a year and a half without getting into the boardroom and having all the bosses go, I can't believe that you had this went to air. But just like Al Capone, like they got him with the taxes, maybe they'll get us with, you know, not having royalties paid for some of your rebroadcasts.
12: In an indirect way, perhaps.
2: Yeah.
12: I'm not really sure. But
2: I wasn't
12: aware that it could be such a problem, just having a bit of music in the background, but I was made aware that it can be a distraction to the program.
2: Who said that? Did Mike say that to you?
12: No, I mean, it's implied that it was a distraction to listeners.
2: Right. See, I don't mind it. I like to know. We all have, you know, you might not realise this, but we all secretly go, let's have today's competition. What is Nicholas cooking in the background? Or what is Nicholas, you know, doing in the background? What's he concocting there? Some kind of, you know, bubonic plague or something like that?
12: Yes, indeed. Yes, indeed. There's always a mystery, isn't there?
2: Well, that's it. That's what makes you such an interesting character, such an enigmatic character.
12: But just very quickly on the issue of Prue's suggestion as to what attracts what makes men feel attraction towards women.
2: And I think she came up with that topic just with you in mind, incidentally.
12: Well, I think the issue is less is more. Sometimes a strategically worn dress with showing cleavage can mean more and be more intense than full nudity. You see what I mean? It's a question of a strategic aesthetic beauty, if you like, which suggests something that isn't explicit.
2: Well, as I mentioned, I'm a back man myself. What about you?
12: I'd say, it really depends, but I don't know, a bit of cleavage, a bit of leg showing, but it's really the subtlety and what is suggested rather than something that's made explicit. It's like good poetry. The underlying intensity of feeling is often hidden by the expression of the words. You know, it's poetic, if you like it that way, to extend the metaphor.
2: Well, no, you're right. That's why, you know, the great artists, you know, sculptors and people like that, you know, took great work into try and, you know, encapsulate the female form and because of the beauty and the aesthetics of it. Now, let's move on to some music, because you've got something for me.
12: Yeah, look, I was just going to suggest if you could find, perhaps, there's an intriguing record that is apparently of a bootleg recording of the Beatles playing in Hamburg. And in those days, they were either called the Quarrymen or the Silver Beatles. And apparently, it's a record that was brought out featuring the Beatles, or let's call them the Quarrymen at the time, playing in Hamburg, which is a port city. And there is a plethora of shouts and audience interaction, which relates to a rather rowdy audience of merchant seamen and other assorted sailors and so forth in that part of Hamburg where they were playing, taunting the Quarrymen or the Silver Beatles, as they were known at the time. And this is one of the possibly one of the rarest records of pop history.
2: Okay, I'll have to have a look at that. I know that they had some songs that were released in German, because I don't know if you know this, but I think it was Paul McCartney that could speak quite fluent German, and so as a result of that, they released a couple of songs in German.
12: Yeah. That's right, but that was that was at the time that they were already well established. This this recording goes way back to when, you know, this is before they were a well-known band, even in England or in Germany, for that matter. And it features a really raw recording, not very clear, but they were playing, and the audience interaction, and it was you know, because they had a very long set apparently. They would play basically for the whole night, you know, 6-hour sessions with a few breaks, but playing often to a very hostile and drunk crowd of merchant seamen and other assorted types.
2: Well, hang on a sec. I'll find you a bit of the German stuff that they had recorded.
12: Yeah, it had a rather provocative, because it was released, you know, at the after Beatlemania was well established and after they were a well-known band. It had a rather provocative title, and it was the Beatles, or perhaps the Quarrymen or the Silver Beatles, versus the Third Reich.
2: Okay.
12: The Third Reich was sort of a tongue-in-cheek, rather rude reference to the German audience in Hamburg.
2: Is that right? Well, hang on a sec. Let me find you the... I know I've got a version of, I think the German version they did of I Want to Hold Your Hand. Let me play that for you in just a sec. Hang on, Nicholas. It's 11 to 3, an hour earlier in Queensland.
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2: Morning, Sue. Got your text. Another one that came in here from Peter. Phil, the US has about 30 bio labs in Ukraine, confirmed by Tulsi Gabbard. COVID was a experiment conducted through China. Fauci had a lot to do with this as well. I was just looking at a story they were doing on CNN about this issue that's going on with this could-be possible plague that's happening. And CNN were talking about how the researcher died of an unknown infection at the Russian plague lab, the Irkutsk Research Anti-Plague Institute of Siberia, has around 95 researchers. It's a major research and public health facility, and it's responsible for monitoring, preventing outbreaks of bacterial and also viral infections across Siberia and Russia's Far East. And the CNN reporter was just doing an update a moment ago on that. Let me get back to Nicholas. I found it, incidentally. So this is the Beatles. And incidentally, you mentioned the Beatles were doing all of those long gigs, which was how the whole concept of the 10,000 hours came about. Are you familiar with that concept?
12: Not the 10,000 hour reference, no.
2: Because it's based on the fact that if you are to become really proficient at any one thing, you have to do what the Beatles did, and that was rehearse and practice and play your gig for about 10,000 hours. Not in a row, but then after 10,000 hours, you become really proficient at whatever your art might be.
12: Oh, I see. Yeah.
2: Okay, here it is. The Beatles, the version that they did of I Want to Hold Your Hand, which they recorded in German. Have a listen.

0: I didn't know that Paul McCartney was that proficient and fluent in German. Did you have any idea?
1: Oh, no, I didn't. I didn't actually know. I mean, they would have had the lyrics prepared before the recording took place. It doesn't necessarily mean that the fact that they produced the song in German doesn't mean that Paul or any of the other Beatles were necessarily greatly proficient in German as such. But it's an interesting take on lyrics that were originally in English, certainly.
0: Well, that's right. But, of course, living in Berlin for as long as they did, apparently, yeah, Paul became quite proficient, quite fluent in German, and still speaks it quite well. Nicholas, I've got to get to the news update, and then we're about to go to Sweden to find out what's going on with the Bogon Moth.
1: Oh, the Bogon Moth. You know, interestingly enough, on the day of the 2007 election, which led to Kevin 07 taking power, there was a Bogon Moth thing going on in Sydney in the afternoon, because I remember walking down Pitt Street in Sydney on that same afternoon.
0: All right, well, listen, I'm going to get to the news, but that's that could be perhaps a prelude or an indication that we could have a change of government. Well, that's interesting. I'll speak to Sweden to see if they can tell us about that next. Good on you, Nicholas. Good to hear from you.
2: These days, a lot of tax is hands off.
3: Sorry, I don't understand. 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
0: All right, coming up at 3 o'clock, an hour earlier in Queensland, let's get the news update. Then we'll go to Sweden to talk about the Bogon Moth.
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14: Hello, I'm Chelsea Bowden. The federal opposition's new immigration policy is expected to slash migration to a third of the current intake. Due to be released today, the target is much lower than expected. The party is expected to announce it will reduce net migration to 100,000 in the first year if it wins the next federal election. The world's leading artificial intelligence firms will appear before a parliamentary inquiry in Sydney today. OpenAI, Anthropic, Microsoft and Google have sent executives to give evidence. Representatives from the creative industries will also make submissions over copyright and workforce concerns. Joint Select Committee on Artificial Intelligence Chair Joe Brisky has told the ABC the goal of the hearings is to keep Australians safe.
15: Ultimately, we're seeking from those big players about what it is that we can do to help ensure that Australians are safe and that they are doing the right thing by Australians and how we can make sure we get the best outcome.
14: Climate Minister Chris Bowen is defending the estimated $20 million cost of the pre-COP climate conference in Fiji. Only two leaders from nations beyond the Pacific are at the meeting, hosted by Australia, Fiji and Tuvalu. Mr Bowen says the talks are crucial to focus attention on the threat to the region ahead of next month's UN climate conference. He's pledged over $7 million to help Pacific nations transition away from fossil fuels in their energy mix. The former Prince Andrew is taking legal action against police over his arrest in February. He was arrested on suspicion of misconduct in public office after information emerged from the Epstein files in the United States. Andrew Mountbatten Windsor's lawyers are challenging search warrants used in Sandringham and at Royal Lodge in Windsor before his arrest. TV and fitness personality Sam Wood remains in custody in Queensland after having domestic violence offences heard in court for the first time. Kate Carlisle reports.
16: The former Bachelor contestant appeared in Maroochydore Court via video link following his arrest in Noosa on Saturday night. The 46-year-old is charged with assault occasioning bodily harm and strangulation. Wood, who lives in Victoria, will stay behind bars until at least Thursday, when his lawyer is expected to make an application for bail. Wood and his wife, Shnezana, who met on The Bachelor, have issued statements on social media saying this is a difficult time for all of us. We are working through this as a family and thoroughly cooperating with authorities. Kate Carlisle reporting.
14: And the Nobel Prize for Medicine has been awarded to three scientists for their work in investigating mysteries of the brain. One is from the US, the other two from Germany. Checking sport, Alex de Minaur is through to the final at the China Open, advancing past the semis for the first time. Seven-time Essendon Best and Fairest winner Zach Merritt has officially been traded to Hawthorn on the first day of the AFL trade period. The offer from the Hawks was reportedly a four-year deal worth $4 million. And Matt Renshaw says he's ready to open the batting alongside Travis Head in Friday's first test against South Africa. Manus Labuschagne has sent a timely reminder to selectors, scoring 111 in a tour match against a South African 11. Renshaw says it was good to see the number three return to form.
17: So I think when he's looking to be positive, like most of us, you get the balls in your court, and yeah, he put them forth today. But yeah, it was really nice positivity. His feet were moving well, and he was just reacting.
13: 2CC weather. Alexander Watson Insulation. Canberra's cold. Your house doesn't have to be.
18: After an overnight low of 7, today is going to be a sunny day and a top of 21. Wednesday, a sunny day and a top of 18 degrees. Thursday, mostly sunny, 20. Friday, cloud clearing, 23 degrees.
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0: Seven minutes past 3. It's an hour earlier in Queensland. It's Tuesday morning. We're into October already.
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0: Not a problem, Sue. Great to hear from you on the text 0460 873 873. And I just got your text that came through as well, Jeffrey. Give me a second. Let's have a look at that. 131 873 if you want to give us a call. So what about all of the bogon moths causing all kinds of issues, havoc across Australian households? Where are they from? Where are they going? And what is it exactly that they need for us? There's only one place that we can go to find out about this, and that would be, were you expecting me to say Sweden? Because that's where we're going to go. Let's have a bit of the Swedish national anthem to get us in the mood. Eric Warrant is a professor of zoology at the Lund University in Sweden. Morning, Eric. How are you?
24: Good morning. I don't think I've ever been introduced to the Swedish national anthem before.
0: In fact, your accent, Francis was just saying, we were talking beforehand, that we had no idea whether or not you would come across as the Swedish chef from the Muppets, and we'd be talking about the bogon moth, but you'd be going, harbour, harbour, harbour, harbour.
24: No, I'm afraid I can't do that. I'm actually an Australian.
0: Yes, well, as I found out, how does a person find themselves from Australia all of a sudden at the professor of zoology in the office there at the Lund University in Sweden?
24: Yeah, that's a good question, actually. It's not uncommon in the university world that people travel around for their first job. In my case, that's what happened to me. So I did my PhD in Canberra at the ANU, and then I did my first job after that, which is called a postdoc. And I went to Sweden to work with somebody very specifically I was interested in working with. And before I knew it, I was there for good. I got a permanent position, and they don't grow on trees in the university world. So,
0: wow. So
24: I said yes and stayed.
0: What a transition, though. I mean, was it difficult? And I know we're going to talk about the bogon moths, but I want to actually talk about you. It's going from, you know, I've moved from Australia to various countries around the world, but never somewhere like Sweden. What was it like? What kind of difficulties did you find?
24: Well, the learning the language was pretty tricky, especially because all Swedes speak English basically as well as they speak Swedish. So I was a captive native speaker, so they all wanted to practice on me with their English. So it made it difficult for me to learn Swedish at the start. So it took me years to get fluent.
0: And what about IKEA? Does everybody have IKEA furniture?
24: Oh, yes, absolutely.
0: Oh, they do?
24: Yes.
0: I thought I'd ask that question, and you just go, don't be stupid.
24: Everybody loves IKEA.
0: Wow, isn't that interesting? Let's talk about, I mean, I want to talk to you about so many other things, but let's get to the bogon moths. Now, I know that we talked about this, or at least we had something, we were going to have a chat a year ago. I don't think we actually ended up talking about it, because I would remember, but you also wrote about this a year ago. Is it something that happens almost to the day and to the month with the bogon moths?
24: Actually, usually it is that way. They're really quite predictable. So they end up in the Snowy Mountains. The first records of them are sort of in sort of late September, early October. But actually this year they're early. And I think that's because we've had a bit of a warm winter compared to normal. They seem to be very numerous and very early this year.
0: There have been a lot of reports for people saying that, you know, they've tried to eradicate them, but don't eradicate them because, for a start, they're not doing anything wrong. And also, it's bad for the environment if you do that.
24: It is, yeah. I mean, they are incredibly important pollinators. They're like bees, but of course they're flying at night, so they're still visiting flowers, actually during the day too, in fact. A lot of people have probably seen them on flowers during the day. So they tend to migrate at night and then hang around on flowers during the day. So they're really important pollinators. And they're also a very important food source for a lot of different animals. Bats, for instance, at night, heavily feasting on bogon moths. And when they finally make it to the high alpine areas of Australia, down to the Snowy Mountains and into Victoria, there are lots of endemic, that is to say native marsupials that are just hanging out in the mountains waiting for them to turn up. Especially little animals like the mountain pygmy possum, which is an incredibly cute marsupial that hibernates under the snow. And when they wake up in the spring, the first food that they get are actually bogon moths flying in huge numbers. So this year they've had a feast.
0: And so how far do they travel?
24: We don't know exactly the furthest distance, but we estimate probably around about 1,000 kilometres. And they're travelling in all different directions. So they start their journeys, some of them in South Australia, some of them in Western Victoria, some in Southern Queensland, Western New South Wales, Northern New South Wales. So they're flying in different directions. And it's about 1,000 kilometres from where they start the journey to these alpine areas where they're heading.
0: Are they a bit like homing pigeons? They got this, you know, do they know exactly where they're going? Is there some kind of antenna that allows them to have an idea of where they're off to?
24: Yes, they do. They do know where they're going, and we know a little bit about how they know where they're going. But they're not like homing pigeons, because actually they don't go home. They're going to this place for the very first time, these mountain areas. So they've got this programmed into their heads. They've inherited it from their ancestors, you could say. And we refer to this as their inherited migratory direction. And so they travel about 1,000 kilometres to a place they've never been to before. And they're using various kinds of compass systems to be able to fly in the right direction. So they know where to go, but they need compasses to help them find the way.
0: How distracting is the porch light for them then?
24: It can be a bit distracting, at least temporarily. They are, like a lot of nocturnal insects, attracted to lights. But in the end, it's the next day they'll just move on. So most people experiencing hordes of bogon moths at the moment are experiencing them during their forward journey towards the mountain. So they'll disappear after a few days, most likely. So even if they're attracted to lights at night, they won't be permanently sort of put off by that, and they'll be able to continue on their merry way.
0: Is it a one-way journey, or do they go back afterwards, Eric?
24: They actually go back. So
0: right.
24: When they get up into the mountains, they're actually seeking out the shelter of cool alpine caves dotted along the ridge tops of the Australian Alps. And when they go in there, there are literally hundreds of millions of moths in every cave, and they line the walls of the cave like a carpet. So they look like little fish scales, actually. There's about 16 to 17,000 of them per square metre of rock wall in those caves. And then they hang out there for about 3 to 4 months in a sort of a dormant state, a kind of a hibernation in summer, if you like, which is actually referred to as aestivation. It has another name. And after those 3 to 4 months, those same individual moths that arrive months earlier, they leave the caves at sort of around the end of February, beginning of March, and then they turn around and they fly back 1,000 kilometres to where they were born.
0: Okay,
24: when they get there,
0: yep.
24: Well, sorry.
0: No, yep. I was going to say, well, pardon me about for this, but in fact, you can blame Prue McSween for this because she started talking about actually being able to eat them. So I wouldn't want to say that, you know, that you would want to do that. No, I don't want to be in trouble with the RSPCM. However, if you were on a desert island and you were hungry, could you fry up a moth and eat it? And what would it taste like?
24: Absolutely. I must confess I haven't done it myself, but our indigenous peoples, the Australian Aborigines, they knew about this influx of moths into the mountains long before Europeans ever came to Australia. And they have a tradition, actually, or had a tradition at least, that they would wander up into the mountains to these caves, both from the inland side of the mountain ranges and also from the coastal side. And then they'd spend a large amount of time up there cooking them up and eating them and having sort of ceremonies and arrange marriages and doing tribal business before it got a bit cold and then they went down again. So eating bogong moths is something that Australians have done for literally thousands of years. And you could absolutely eat them and get a lot of nutrition from them. They're full of fats and protein.
0: What would it taste like? I mean, you would want to fry it up. I mean, you know, let's not be crazy.
24: Yeah, oh, absolutely. Yeah, no, our First Nations people did absolutely fry them up, and they taste a bit like peanuts, apparently.
0: Oh!
24: As I say, I haven't tasted them myself, but that's what people say they taste like. They're apparently quite good.
0: Okay. Jerry just sent me a text and said, hang on, the bogong moths might not be doing any harm, but they are overwhelming the noisy miners who feed on the nectar. So obviously he's talking about not the miners underground, but the miner birds.
24: Okay. It could be. They're very good competitors for nectar. I haven't heard about birds being disturbed so much by them because the birds actually eat moths, so they could potentially eat the moths as well. But certainly you hear beekeepers complaining about bogong moths because they compete very well with bees, which, of course, is a bit annoying for a beekeeper trying to make honey. But I haven't heard about birds. That's interesting. That's new for me.
0: Isn't that amazing? Because, you know, like a tiny little bit of information in the wrong hands, which is me and all of our listeners, can be very dangerous because tomorrow, or even later on today, this is what people will be saying to other people. Did you know that a moth, if you fry it up, tastes like a peanut? And they'll go, no way! Is there any other really amazing little tidbit, a little bit of information about a moth that, again, you could tell us that we can repeat at the pub later to look really clever?
24: Absolutely. Is there any other little tidbits you mean?
0: Please, anything that you can tell us that would just make us seem, you know, 1% smarter than we actually are.
24: I can tell you what we've found out about their compasses. They can actually use the stars as an actual compass to find their way. So in the same way we'd use a sextant to find a direction with the stars, they are able to look at the stars and work out which way to travel in. So in other words, to fly along this so-called inherited migratory direction. And it's only us, some species of night migratory birds, and these moths, for the first time in the invertebrate world, that is to say animals that don't have a backbone, they're the first animals in the invertebrate world that we know of that can do this. And it's all the more remarkable because their brain is only about the tenth of the volume of a grain of rice. So it's a really impressive thing that they can do.
0: That's incredible. So if you're stranded on a desert island, well, let's not make it an island, but if you're stranded in the outback, two schools of thought here. One, you can either eat it for the protein, or B, you can get it to navigate your way home. Just put it on a bit of string.
24: You could, actually, if you knew that they were supposed to be heading to the mountains and you wanted to go in that direction, just follow along.
0: Follow that moth. That's not something you hear in a lot of, you know, detective movies. Eric, terrific. Thank you so much. I really appreciate your time. Thank you, my friend.
24: It's a pleasure. Thanks so much for having me on.
0: You're most welcome. That's Eric there, Eric Warrant, who is in Sweden. I feel now compelled to play the Swedish national anthem one more time. And Eric is a professor of zoology at the Lund University in Sweden. Isn't that incredible? So, the things that we found out about the moth this morning are the kinds of things that we will be telling people at the pub later on this afternoon, although we might get drunk and get some of that information wrong. 19 minutes past three, an hour earlier in Queensland. I've got some music news coming up. I've got a song that I think hopefully will be a good introduction to me back from the holidays. I think you'll like it. I hope you will. But before that, Russell Setright joins us for his regular Tuesday morning segment after this.
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0: Minutes past three, an hour earlier in Queensland. 131873 is the phone number. Text number is 0460 873 873. As I said, I found a song to play for our first music news back after the holidays for today, October 6th. I was, again, wrestling with I've got to make a good appearance back with a great song, and I'm quite happy with my choice. I guess we'll have to wait and see when I plan to see what kind of feedback I get. It's from a band who had a really famous song, but I don't want to play their really famous song. I want to play one of their lesser-known songs to celebrate the lead singer's birthday. That's coming up a little bit later on. But back to business and back to normal for Russell Setright and his usual Tuesday morning appearance.
20: And now, health and well-being with our resident naturopath, Russell Setright.
0: Hello, Russell. I hope you're well. I've missed you.
27: I'm going very well. And what about yourself?
0: I've been okay. I've been sleeping, which is something we don't get to talk about enough on this show.
27: There are a lot of people listening in the early morning this morning that maybe got their sleep beforehand or are going to go to sleep up.
0: Well, you have this topic I wanted to talk to you about. Could sleeping with the light on affect your heart? What research have you found about this?
27: A new one just came out in the European Heart Journal last month, and it virtually looked at 11,000 people and found they had a light on. at a higher incidence of stroke, heart attack, atrial fibrillation, and cardiovascular death. You know, there's a lot of talk about what causes it, but we're finding that it increases heart. So I suppose what it's doing is interfering with the hormones in the body, your sleep cycle, your production of melatonin, because light stops that production, which is your natural chemical to help you sleep well. So there's a number of things that affects it, but I looked at that one, I went, okay, let's see if there's other studies. And last year in the Journal of Medical Association, there was a study of 89,000 people, and it found that brightest light, nighttime light, was associated with a higher risk of coronary disease, heart failure, atrial fibrillation, and stroke. And I went, wow. But these are observational ones. I wonder if there's been any clinical trials where they've done a study of comparing the two. 2022, a study found, again,

0: So it was likened to if moonlight through the window, well, full moon through the window, a light coming under your door where someone's left a light on outside, that it actually lights the room, not just a spotlight in one spot. And the next one was your phone lying down but on, letting light into the room. So it doesn't have to be shining on you. It's got to be just lighting that room up with that dim. Was considered 3 lux plus, and that was associated in 3 large studies, including randomized controlled trials, that it increases the risk of you dying of a heart attack.
1: Isn't that amazing? Wonder how much of the blue light comes into this as well with the mobile phone and computer.
0: Of course, the blue light is in the white light. Now, I looked in it to see if red light is better, and it is, because it does less damage as far as changing the mitochondria, and it does less inflicting melatonin. So if you've got to get up at night, the last thing we want is someone who's listening to us in the dark and gets up to go to the loo and trips over.
1: So it goes as deep as the mitochondria there then?
0: Exactly. So, you know, we've got to really look at what we can do in minimising light in the room, but understanding we're going to get up. So if you get up, a red light is not going to be as damaging, because that's red lights what they used to have in the old days, believe it or not, when they used to make films out of the camera that took Kodak films. I used to do that when I was a kid, and develop those in a room with just a red light, and it didn't upset the focusing and the development of the film. If you had a white light, which has a lot of blue light, that wrecked it. So a bit of red light is better, is not going to be as changing to your chemistry in the body as a white light, which, of course, a lot of people just turn on their watch light, or they get their phone and hit the torch. That's a very bright light, and that will have an adverse effect on you.
1: Isn't that fascinating? Well, I'm going to make sure then that, you know, I'm not just going to have the light off, but it's a bit difficult, of course, when you're sleeping on shift work too, because you've got the light coming in from the window.
0: You do. So do the best you can to block that out. But the thing is, we don't want people staggering in the dark and falling over either. So do have a light, but if you've got to have a light to do that, a red light is best. If you're only doing it for a second, well, that white light probably won't make much difference. But if you're going to the loo and sitting there for a bit and then you're walking back, a red light would be the best one to work with.
1: Always very interesting. Next week we'll talk about food poisoning, because I know you've just recovered from that too. I'm sure
0: yes,
1: we've got
0: a lot of fun.
1: No, I'm sure we've got a lot we can break down from that.
0: We certainly can.
1: Always great to talk to you, Russell. Thank you, mate.
0: Thanks, Phil.
1: There he is, Russell Setright, 3:29, an hour earlier in Queensland. I have some music news for you for October 6th, and what I think is a pretty decent song. I'll get to that after this.
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6: Where it is 28 minutes to 4, an hour earlier in Queensland, Darren just sent me a text and said, "I found out the reason for the mass migration." When he's talking about the Bogan Moths here, he said some woke bloke was saying on Sky that we don't have enough people in Australia to pick tomatoes. I spat my coffee. I was laughing so much. That came in from Darren. Also, talking about what Russell Setright was saying a moment ago about not being able to sleep and the issues of sleeping with the light on could affect your heart. Marty from Werribee. Hello, Marty. How are you? I stare into the phone light myself. Well, you'll have to watch your heart on that then. And Jerry said, now we know why the vampires sleep in a coffin, because it stops their heart playing up. All shift workers should have one. Well, I'm still trying to get back into the habit of it too, Jerry. Having spent 2 weeks on holiday living the normal life of going to bed at 10 at night, but then I'd wake up at 2 or 3 in the morning and look out the window and I'd think, wow, I'm normally at work at this time in the morning. But now I'm completely out of practice and everything's upside down. I've had about 3 or 4 cups of coffee. Same with Francis, who's back on the overnight shift as well. And we're still trying to, for the want of a better word, acclimatise to getting back to the overnight hours. But it's good to be back. So let's get some music news. Hopefully I've found a decent song for us as well. As you know, I like to deliberate over the music news song that I'll play of the day. And I think this morning I could have played the band's most successful hit, but I'm taking a risk and I'm going to play another one of the band's songs that don't get played anywhere near enough. So I'll get to that in just a moment. Although, speaking about songs that do get played way too much, music news for October 6, 2011, Starships, We Built This City was named the worst song of the 80s, according to a poll from Rolling Stone magazine, having played that song so much now that I feel that I should get royalties from it. I'd absolutely agree with that. The Final Countdown by Europe came in second of the worst songs of the 80s, followed by The Lady in Red by Christa Berg in third place, also making the top five. Wake Me Up Before You Go-Go from Wham and The Safety Dance from Men Without Hats. I think of those five torturous songs out of all five, I think I could sit through The Safety Dance one more time. But as for the others, no thank you very much. On this day, October 6th, 2000, three investors in Steven Seagal's as yet to be released album sued him, alleging that he had no intention of completing the project. Apparently, they put in $600,000 into the recording of the album and also the making of an accompanying documentary film. However, and I don't know if you know this, but he's actually not a bad singer, Steven Seagal. And here's a little bit of his song called Girl, It's All Right. And you'd be quite surprised when you hear Steven Seagal singing. I mean, you wouldn't pick it. If I played it to you, there's no way you'd say, that is the meister, the master of the kung fu. It's not kung fu that he does, I think it's Aikido. But anyway, here you go, Steven Seagal having a bit of a sing.

0: tomorrow rain.
1: What do you think, Francis? I mean, it's not something that you would necessarily go out and buy, but it's not the worst song you've ever heard. I mean, at least he's not doing the bullshido. Hello, Gabes, how are you? Gabes is looking forward to find out what song we've got this morning. Well, I think you'll be impressed. Let's move on with some more music news. Also, Madonna began her illustrious music career on this day, October 6, 1982, when she released her single Everybody. And here's Madonna a couple of years later in 1984. This is her first TV appearance when, listen to how confident she was too. This is going back to 1984. Listen to how confident Madonna was even back then on her first TV appearance.
2: I was born in Detroit.
3: Then you went to New York.
2: Yes, I'm a famed high school dropout, so don't believe anything they tell you.
3: Tell me why you went from Detroit to New York to Paris. What did you do in Paris?
2: Well, when I came to New York originally, I was dancing with some dance companies, and I decided to go to Paris because a singer named Patrick Hernandez, he had this big hit called Born to Be Alive.
3: Yeah.
2: He offered me a tour with him as a background singer and a dancer, so I jumped on that boat and got into the music industry that way and started writing songs, so here I am.
3: When you went back to New York, you sang with a trillion bands, you quit, yeah. And you went out on your own. Were you the least bit scared to do that?
2: Not really. I think I've always had a lot of confidence in myself.
3: We are a couple of weeks into the new year. What do you hope will happen, not only in 1984, but for the rest of your professional life? What are your dreams? What's left?
2: To rule the world.
3: There you go.
1: And funnily enough, that's her in 1984. In 2026, I saw her at the MTV Video Music Awards, and it was all about Madonna there as well. So even all this time later, she still is ruling the world in one way or another. On this day, October 6, 1978, Dolly Parton appeared on the cover of Playboy magazine, making her the first country artist to do so. And also on this day, 1972, David Bowie released the song The Gene Genie, which featured on the album the song, that song, with the lyric, "He's so simple-minded, he can't drive his module." Simple Minds, the band, heard that, and that's how they came up with their own name. How about that? And also, on this day, 1998, October 6, the music industry poll was published, naming the top stars for the best and top stars for the past 30 years, with Marvin Gaye on there, James Brown, also the Beatles, David Bowie, and Bob Marley. And I was talking to Al Anderson, original member of Bob Marley's band. They're about to go on the On Love tour March next year. You'll see the Wailers in Australia and playing Bob Marley songs. And I was talking to Al about how people appreciated the Wailers songs, but it was a bit of a surprise, especially in countries as far away as Australia.
4: It became like a reality to the people that they understood the message we were conveying, and we got to Australia and New Zealand, and there's like 40, 50, 60,000 people.
1: Bob Marley was a really enigmatic character. How do you think he would feel now, seeing the way he's been portrayed through history?
4: That's a good question. I think that before his journey, he knew that he would have life after passing. He was well aware that people were going to catch onto him. The biggest audiences were going to come to his shows, like Milan Arena. I think there was about 120,000 people there.
1: Well, that's Al Anderson from the Wailers, and you can see them in Australia next year. Okay, on this day, let's play a song. The REO Speedwagon frontman Kevin Cronin, it's his birthday, would have turned 75. If you think about the songs that REO Speedwagon have had out, well, there's one or two that you'd certainly think of that you think, well, why don't you play that one, Phil? But I'm not going to, because I'm going to be really difficult. But I've chosen a song from REO Speedwagon that I think was fantastic. It's probably their second biggest hit single, but for me it's possibly the best song that REO Speedwagon have written. So I think we'll play this to celebrate the birthday of Kevin Cronin from REO Speedwagon, 75 years of age, born on this day, October 6. This is terrific. It's REO Speedwagon, Take It on the Run.

0: I think I made the right choice with that. What a terrific song from REO Speedwagon to celebrate the lead singer Kevin Cronin's 75th birthday today on October 6th. And the other couple of songs, of course, Can't Fight This Feeling from REO Speedwagon and the one that you would know, Keep On Loving You. But I hope you like that. Gabe's did, gave it the thumbs up. And also Andy, too, on the text. He says, Phil, incidentally, on the worst songs ever released list, you've got to have Da Da Da by Trio. Is it funny how there's so many novelty songs around at the moment, but you know, every song at the moment sounds like a novelty song, to be honest. But the ones that came out that were novelty songs like that really stick with you. Okay, appreciate that. Thanks for the feedback on the text 0460 873 873. Jillian at Lilyfield said, interesting, quirky. I enjoyed the song too. You'll probably have that in your head later on today and you'll go, why am I singing this song? Oh, that's right, 3:45 yesterday morning, or this morning, 2:45, an hour earlier. That would have been the reason. By the way, you know how we were talking about the Bogon Moths before? Jeffrey sent me a text and said, Phil, what is the penalty for intentionally killing a Bogon Moth? Asking for a friend. Don't try and get yourself out of trouble that way, my friend Jeffrey. You'll go to the pearly gates and the first thing you'll find is a moth there going, I remember you. Don't let him in. And I told you how the cats, one in particular at our house, have been going absolutely nuts, waking me up over the last couple of days, trying to tell me that the cat, the main one, had brought us a moth because, you know, it's very impressed with itself. Well, I just got a text from my wife and she said the reason why the cats have been going berserk is because one of the moths has actually worked its way inside a duvet cover on the bed. And this is why the cat has been trying to wake me up for the last 2 days, jumping on me and yelling at me. It's because there's a bloody moth inside the duvet cover. But unlike Jeffrey, I won't be going home to kill it. It's 14 minutes to four, an hour earlier in Queensland.
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3: the ACT government has announced new legislation to strengthen hate crime and vilification laws.
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4: 5 men have been arrested outside an RAF base in England on suspicion of preparing a terrorist attack.
1: When news need to know. Canberra's news leader is 2CC.
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0: 11 minutes to 4, an hour earlier in Queensland. Gabe says her cat, Mr. Darcy, spends nights chasing moths around the house too. You gotta wonder about the names that we give our pets, and especially the cats. I wonder what the cats would call us. But I often think when we dress our cats up in things like, you know, little outfits, whether or not if it was a bit of quid pro quo and the cats could actually dress us up from outfits that they've chosen, that we'd all be coming to work dressed as astronauts or giant inflatable, you know, ostriches and things like that. Oh, I see, Mary, your cat's had its wish, and that is the reason why you're dressed as a giant chicken at work today. Don't even ask. Here's some of your news that's going to be happening today. Opposition leader Angus Taylor is seeking to claw back voters from One Nation by announcing a 100,000 net overseas migration target in its first year of government. Multiple sources told the Sydney Morning Herald that the coalition will announce today its plan to slash the current intake while ensuring that the economy won't take a hit. So the 100,000 figure is significantly lower than Mr. Taylor's initial 170,000 number. However, the 100,000 figure would likely rise under a program which would link migration to housing. We'll find out about that a bit later on. The Sunshine State is experiencing a delayed start to the wet season for Queensland, but the Bureau of Meteorology said that southeast Queensland can expect some punchy storms later on this week. Chance of large hail, damaging winds and some heavy rainfall could lead to a bit of flash flooding, especially in areas like the Darling Downs too. And morning to anybody that's listening in Toowoomba. Had a couple of good tours of duty in my radio career in Toowoomba, both times at 4GR. Have you heard about this US death row inmate, Krista Pike? Have you heard about the botched execution that happened in Tennessee? So she's 50 years of age. I think she was 18, something like that, when she was convicted. She's been on death row for this whole time. Anyway, she's now critically ill in hospital, requiring a ventilator, according to her legal team, who we'll hear from in just a moment, likely suffering brain damage. She received two doses of... Oh, hang on, I'm getting a cramp in my leg. Not something you expect from somebody to start talking about midway through a serious story like this, but I felt like I had to share that because it's right in the hammy. Okay. Anyway, this drug that she had is called pentobarbital. It's otherwise known as the lethal injection. She had that, two doses, on September 30. It's designed to suppress breathing and the function of the heart. However, she continued breathing through the procedure. She said, "My arm feels like it's about to burst open. Is it supposed to happen like this before losing consciousness?" This is a really interesting story. I mean, it's a terrible story, but also it has implications as to what happens next. Here is her lawyer speaking to CNN.
15: Ms. Pike is in the hospital on a ventilator. What's her condition this morning?
16: It remains the same. She's still in the hospital on a ventilator, critically ill. We don't really know the prognosis yet and may not know for several days.
15: Have the doctors been able to explain at all how she survived these two attempts at execution?
16: They haven't, and I need to emphasize that we are not getting we're not consulting directly with the doctors. She has a medical power of attorney that gives us information. I'm not sure what all they may have told that person, but this is the extent of what we know.
15: They haven't let you in to see her?
16: No, and she is guarded. I'm not sure who may have seen her. I know I have not seen her.
0: Okay, so that's Krista Pike's lawyer speaking to Jake Tapper on CNN. So what's the situation now, though? And we'll talk more about this tomorrow. But she's in hospital. She survived a botched execution. So they were trying to kill her, obviously, through the lethal injection. But she survived that. And now they're trying to keep her alive. But what happens if she gets better? Will they then try and continue with the lethal execution? Surely not. And we'll take calls on this tomorrow morning. Surely not. I mean, you know, you were trying to kill her. Now she's nearly dead, but you're trying to bring her back to life. It's an incredible story. And also, how did that ever happen that it got to that situation? More local news for you. Billionaire Gina Reinhardt has bought an $8 million building office at 160 Wharf Street, Spring Hill in Brisbane, which I think may be where the old FM 104 used to be. And then it became Triple M in Brisbane. I could be wrong about that. But Pauline Hanson's One Nation Party will use the three-story property as its new national and Queensland headquarters. And Barnaby Joyce has defended One Nation's lease on that building.
17: It's her building. It's her lease. We're leasing an offer at commercial rates. And, you know, if we've got a free, we've got an individual who's got money, they should be allowed to spend it as they see fit.
0: Also locally, the popularity of both the Prime Minister and the Treasurer have plunged. Anthony Albanese's net favourability has fallen 10 points, which is a lot of points to happen. To minus 27, while Jim Chalmers has dropped 9 points to minus 23, according to the latest research. However, the Labour MP, Julie Anne Campbell, gave it a nice little twist when attempting to try and explain this away.
18: Look, Tom, I think for anyone who watched the game last night, if you watched it, you'd know that just before halftime, the Knights were ahead by 12, and we all know what the result was when the final buzzer went through. And I think what it means is that whether it's football or politics, you have to keep your eyes firmly fixed on the match, and making sure that our eyes are firmly fixed on those two things, cost of living relief, practical things that help everyday Australians every day, as well as that responsible economic budget, are really important.
0: Labour MP Julie Anne Campbell there talking about Labour's polling comeback. But, okay, if you're going to use the footy inference, does that make Labour the Roosters or Newcastle?
19: Idiot!
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5: Coming up to the news at 4 o'clock, and then I'll get to your texts. I'm certainly not in any condition to be back fully on the overnight show. Not only did I hurt my back yesterday, but I just got a cramp in the hammy a moment ago. Just survived that. Let's get to the news.
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7: Hello, I'm Chelsea Bowden. The federal government is under pressure to justify the cost of the pre-COP climate conference in Fiji. Australia has led the charge for the lead-up talks in the Pacific, spending an estimated $20 million. Only two leaders from nations beyond the Pacific are at the meeting. Shadow Energy Minister Dan Tehan has told the ABC the federal government is refusing to answer questions around the conference.
8: They won't tell us which world leaders are going, which aren't. They won't say whether they were all invited or not. I mean, the whole thing, the secrecy around it, I mean, what have they got to hide? If this is so important, why the secrecy around it all?
7: The federal opposition's new immigration policy is expected to have a much lower migration target than expected. It's due to be released on Tuesday morning. Opposition leader Angus Taylor is expected to slash migration to a third of the current intake. A 26-year-old woman has been charged over an alleged stabbing in Sydney's Inner West. Police say she stabbed a 48-year-old man in the hand in Newtown on Monday morning. They say she was tasered after resisting officers when they found her nearby armed with a knife. She's due to face court on Tuesday. A teenage boy has reportedly had his hand blown off during a confrontation between police and demonstrators near a school in France. The 15-year-old was taken to a nearby hospital and does not have life-threatening injuries. Around 500 schools were partially or totally closed across the country on Monday amid student protests over the condition of school buildings and staffing. Stronger enforcement measures are disrupting the illicit tobacco market and encouraging more people to quit. Data from Queensland shows legal tobacco sales increased 55% following a crackdown on illegal sales. Cancer Council Australia's David Martin says the evidence is clear.
9: Together with plain packaging, advertising bans and support for people to quit, this has actually resulted in Australia recording a decline in smoking for the past two decades. And Australia's daily smoking rate has more than halved since 2001. So we're really encouraging every state and territory government to follow suit.
7: And Australia's east coast has become a hotspot for serious and fatal injuries to humpback whales. The International Whaling Commission is calling for safer shipping routes and slower vessel speeds. It says the humpback migration path puts them at high risk of being hit by commercial and recreational boats. Checking sport now. The first major deal in the AFL trade period has been confirmed. Alex Riddell reports.
10: Former Bombers captain Zach Merritt is officially a Hawk after a deal was reached on day one of the trade period. Essendon will receive picks 15, 25 and a future second rounder. The offer from Hawthorn to Merritt was reportedly a four-year deal worth $4 million. It comes after the 31-year-old this year won his 7th Best and Fairest Award. Meantime, in other trade news, Collingwood champion Scott Pendlebury is officially a Gold Coast Suns player, heading to the club in exchange for pick 65 in this year's draft. Alex Riddell, Melbourne.
7: Three Sydney Roosters players have even more reason to celebrate following their NRL Premiership success. James Tedesco, Sam Walker and Lindsay Collins have been named in Australia's 23-man squad for the World Cup. Alex de Minaur is through to the final at the China Open, advancing past the semis for the first time. And the Wallabies have arrived in Auckland ahead of Saturday's opening Bledisloe Cup test against the All Blacks.
4: 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Canberra's cold. Your house doesn't have to be.
3: After an overnight low of 7, today is going to be a sunny day and a top of 21. Wednesday, a sunny day and a top of 18 degrees. Thursday, mostly sunny, 20. Friday, cloud clearing, 23 degrees.
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0: on 2GB, 4BC and network stations. 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
1: Yeah, it's great to be back at work, 7 minutes past four, an hour earlier in Queensland. Although, as I said, I'm in no state to be fighting fit back at work. You'd think after 2 weeks away I would be in tip-top condition. But yesterday, I hurt my back, so I've got back to work back. But then a moment ago, sort of as a knock-on to that, I got a cramp in the hamstring right in the middle of talking on the radio. Wow. But it's good to be back. I don't know what state Ben Fordham's in after his holidays. I bet he's able to do 100 push-ups as he walks down the hallway. He's in at 4.30 Queensland time. Of course, Jason Matthews will be in. Did I get that right? Maybe or maybe not. You know what I'm like with these daylight savings. For me, it's very, very difficult to try and figure out the timing. Thank goodness I've only got two to worry about. Let me get to the texts. By the way, this one from T. How are you? Hope the back's okay. Well, you know, it's not 100% T, but appreciate your text. Anna says, now getting back to this woman, Krista Pike, that I was talking about before. Anna said, it's ironic she was sentenced to death and they botched it. Now trying to keep her alive. To do what? To try again? And Vin also said, Phil, there's a reason why Pike was on death row, and it's a very, very good one. And I'm familiar with the backstory too, Vin. We will talk about this tomorrow morning. I have a guest on from the Monash University to talk about that, and I can see a lot of people also want to get involved in the conversation. Christine said, interestingly, her boyfriend got life as he was aged only 17 at the time. And Hamish said, Krista Pike and the botched execution, the authorities have become just as bad as what Krista Pike had been. Two wrongs have never made it right. So, as I said, we'll get a guest on tomorrow morning to talk about that and the implications of what's going on there. But it's certainly a story that's a lot of the world, obviously, including America, is talking about it at the moment. Glenn came on the text and said, sounds like you're a wreck just like me, Phil. I had a full body CT while you were on leave. All good, the bone repair's getting better. And that's good to hear that too, Glenn. I'm glad that you're finally making a bounce back as well, my friend. 9 minutes past four. Let's get to the front page of the newspapers and find out what you can expect when you go to the news agents this morning. Firstly, starting off with the Australian Treasury Secretary Jenny Wilkinson has issued an extraordinary missive demanding her officials inform her of anyone they suspect of leaking or mishandling policy plans amid heightened scrutiny of Jim Chalmers' department's handling of the troubled budget tax changes. So dob in. That's what people are being asked to do, to be a dobber. It's your front page of the Australian. Sydney Morning Herald has this, a story we were telling you about just before the news. Opposition leader Angus Taylor will aim to halt One Nation's momentum by revealing that he would slash immigration to about a third of the current intake, a larger than expected reduction, the party claims, and it would not hurt Australia's ailing budget and economy. But would they be considering it if it wasn't for the momentum of One Nation? And are they essentially stealing some of their ideas? The Advertiser has this story. Campaigners were searching for a lead applicant with minimal personal assets to launch legal action against a controversial redevelopment of the North Adelaide golf course, it can be revealed. And the public servant who was the face of the litigation said he could lose his house if the state government seeks to recover its legal costs. That's the Adelaide Advertiser. Great Train Robbery is the headline on the front page of the Herald Sun. The state's former Transport Department boss has likened the secretive birth of the suburban rail loop project to the misuse of public money in Labor's scandalous red shirts affair. Richard Bolt sensationally told the Herald Sun the project's origins, where the public servants were bypassed and consultants were paid up to $3 million to prove up a concept announced 3 months before the election, was a covert operation to prepare an election commitment with public funds. The Great Train Robbery there. The Age has a couple of stories. One is about Nick Cave. His promoter says red tape and pushback almost stopped the singer's homecoming shows in January, and they were exploring the hurdles Melbourne's world-class arts community faces. And probably should give more credit to Nick Cave, I think, who is, you know, largely not given the credit that he deserves as an Australian musician. Doesn't hardly get played on your commercial FM radio stations, and that for me is a travesty and a crime. Also, the other news on the front page of The Age has this: a major review of the state's mental health system and the $1 billion levy used to fund it, along with the overhaul of youth services and the creation of a specialist standalone facility, are part of a sweeping election pledge aimed at improving Victoria's struggling sector. Let's get to the front page of the Daily Telegraph. Risky business is the front headline there. The tax office is facing a showdown with Australia's small business ombudsman over its controversial decision to ban credit card payments. The intervention comes as the Daily Telegraph identifies 13 major taxes, charges and rule changes pushed through in the past year that have added to the squeeze on small businesses, the nation's biggest employment sector. That's your front page of the Daily Telegraph. Front page of the Courier Mail has this new logo for Brisbane 2032 for the Olympics. I like it. Some people have said it looks like Pauline Hanson's hairstyle, but it's a symbol for all the states, and I think it's, as far as logos go, it's actually quite good. I like it. It may be one of my favourite logos ever. Also, front page of the Courier Mail has this: the Queensland Police Service is on track to have its worst year of recruitment in 3 years amid a drastically dwindling pipeline, and more applications are getting thrown out before even getting to the interview stage. Is that right? One more for you. Front page of the Financial Review has this: federal government spending grew more than twice as fast as forecast last financial year, fueling economists' concerns that promises of budget restraint are falling short of reality and intensifying calls for the Treasurer Jim Chalmers to tighten the purse strings. Well, maybe he'll have a chance to do that when he gets back from one of his many overseas jaunts that they're all on. 14 past four, there you go, that's the front page of the newspapers.
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1: Coming up to 18 minutes past four, an hour earlier in Queensland. And we'll get to the newsroom in just a moment to find out what the overnight news is. Vincent Hurley is a lecturer in criminology, police and policing at the Macquarie University and spent something like 20 years being a cop. He wrote an article in The Conversation about how Australia is responding to domestic violence after the event, not preventing it from happening. And I think it's important to also mention that domestic violence offences affect both males and females, although obviously probably we're all aware of this, primarily more women than men. And I wanted to know, based on the article that he had written, whether or not in Australia we're doing enough to tackle this issue.
8: No, Phil, I don't think we are, to be perfectly honest. Any government funding, whether it be state or federal, is very welcomed, absolutely no doubt about it. But what's happened since 1975 is that a lot of non-government organisations, women's shelters and things like that, they have received little to no funding. And when they have received funding, I'll come to the actual date later, when they receive funding, it's gone into, and understandably so, victim services for the women and the children. And that's perfectly understandable. And no one would argue that that's not, you know, valid or a good investment. But the problem is that that system has evolved unintentionally over the last 30 years. And so we've got to a point now where we are missing the gap in preventing it from a violence against women and children occurring in the first place. And again, that's just how the system has evolved. If you'd said 10 or 15 years ago, we need to put money into the prevention, then people would have said, well, victims are more important. And again, understandably so. But it's just the way the system has evolved. What is really interesting is that, and most people would be really surprised with this, it wasn't until 2010, 2011 or thereabouts, so only 16 years ago, that the federal government put money into violence against women and children. And that was a paltry $1.8 million. Now, that's appalling. 16 years ago, yes, the federal government has put in, I think about $643 billion in the 2023-2024 financial year, and even more since. But it is just, it's almost inconceivable that money has not gone into family and domestic violence, but even less, just a mere, a pittance has actually gone into preventing it occurring in the first place. So you're right, Phil. They've missed that gap.
1: And obviously we want to be proactive rather than reactive, but from a policing point of view, it must be very difficult to anticipate a lot of these circumstances.
8: Absolutely. So when I was in the police for 29 years, I went to 20 domestics in one night in Sydney's outer western suburbs, and there's no way that you can adequately address the complexity of domestic violence then. So I've been in this area now 35 years, and my estimate is that for every one that's reported, and I think across Australia in the 2024-25 financial year, 97,000 offenders were arrested for domestic violence in Australia. I suspect that only one in every three or four ever gets reported. So if you round that 97,000 up, just for simplicity, for maths, to 100,000, that would mean there would be at least 400,000 of these violences occurring every year in Australia. And you break it down on a week-by-week basis, that is staggering.
1: Most Australian men would find this unconscionable, this kind of behaviour. Everybody I know, every male, wouldn't accept that one of their mates or somebody they knew was doing this kind of behaviour.
8: It has always been a crime that's been hidden behind closed doors, and you're absolutely right. You know, blokes wouldn't talk to their mates the way that some men talk and treat women. Blokes just would not accept it. Yet for some men, they see it as normal and quite acceptable to humiliate, degrade, flog women. So it happens a lot behind closed doors, and it's really hard to police. So, you know, they could be out of the club, out of the pub, out of the footy field, whatever the case may be, and really seen to be a really nice type of guy. But once they get, say, for example, the grog into them, you know, they turn into a grog monster, and not using alcohol as an excuse at all. But you can't police, you know, behind closed doors. And women are understandably reluctant to come forward for a whole range of reasons.
1: If somebody is aware that a mate of theirs is behaving like this behind closed doors, because as I said, none of us would accept this, you know, do they go to the cops? What's the best advice?
8: They should pull them aside, or even in public, and just say this is not acceptable. You know, they would not flog or coerce or, you know, economically control their mate, but they're happy to do it against women because they're cowards and it's a power thing. So they should call it out. They could report it to police, absolutely. Police would then go investigate it, I would hope, to find out if it's factual, and most of them would be because women generally don't lie about this thing. So, yes, they should call it out and they should go and report it to police, absolutely.
1: So we need behavioural change, but how, from a government's perspective, can we go about this? And is there enough funding?
8: There's not enough funding for men's change behavioural programs. What I find really interesting about men's change behavioural programs is they're really in their infancy over the last probably 5 years, and there's not that many around. But the ones that are around can be really expensive. So I've spoken to 3,000 school children across New South Wales, targeting between 14 and, say, 17 years, both male and females. So men's change behavioural programs sometimes, not all of them, focus on the power behaviour or dynamic between the male and female, but they don't actually address some of them, the communication. They look at the power, but not so much the underlying communication about how young boys, 14, 17, speak or treat women. So I think that, you know, that age group is really prime for the picking, because that's when boys start developing relationships either with a good mate or another woman when they're about 14 to 17. So that is one way. But it's really hard because men's change behavioural programs are really in their infancy.
1: And what about the victims of family violence and domestic violence? How much help is available to them?
8: There's not enough help for victims of domestic violence, tragically, and that's been the case since 1975 when the first women's, as they call it then, refuge was opened up in Elisa's Place. So there isn't enough government aid or help to these domestic violence services. You know, they go begging for the scraps at times government funding. When you think women are 51% of the population, and then the cascading consequences of children, because once a child has seen violence, they can't unsee it. And then that will set in train, possibly, you know, a life of drug addiction. It could be unemployment because they're in that environment of seeing this violence all the time. So the victims, there isn't sufficient funding for victims, either for post-traumatic stress or for psychological counselling for kids, even at school. So it is a massive problem. And yes, it's not only government, but everyone has responsibility for the point you're saying earlier. But non-government agencies like Domestic Violence New South Wales, for example, who are a peak organisation, they do not get sufficient funding from government to be able to do their job as well as they want to.
1: And also we've got to look at

0: cost, and I don't know what the cost would be to our health system, but it would be astronomical. And they cut $40 million for it. I was at a conference in Queensland probably 12 months before that about domestic violence. The minister, whose name I've just forgotten off the top of my head, was spruiking about how good the government services was for domestic violence and supporting victims and trying to address men's behaviour. And then they cut $40 million off it. Beggars belief.
1: I think everybody feels the same way about that, from government funding to the fact that this is going on behind closed doors. Vincent, appreciate your time, mate. Thank you.
0: Anytime, Phil. Thanks so much for having me.
1: Vincent Hurley there, the lecturer in criminology at the Macquarie University. And if you need help, the number is 1-800-RESPECT. That's 1-800-737-732. Coming up to 4:28, an hour earlier in Queensland, we'll check in with the newsroom after this.
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1: Where it is, coming up to 4:31, an hour earlier in Queensland. Let's get to the newsroom and find out what the update is.
11: And now, on Wake Up Australia, news today.
1: And that newsroom would be 2GB in Sydney, where you'll find this man. Morning, Dusty Fitzpatrick.
12: Good morning, Phil. The Federal Opposition's new immigration policy is expected to slash migration to a third of the current intake. Due to be released today, the target is much lower than was expected. A woman's been charged, accused of stabbing a man in the hand in Sydney's Inner West. The 26-year-old was tasered after police say she failed to drop a knife after the incident at Newtown. And TV and fitness personality Sam Wood remains in custody in Queensland after having domestic violence accusations heard in court. The former Bachelor contestant is charged with assault occasioning bodily harm and strangulation. Thanks.

0: Phil, there'll be more news in about 29 minutes.
1: That's it. When you get back to us at 5 o'clock, an hour earlier in Queensland. Thank you, Dusty.
2: A sports update. Thanks to West End Motor Group, incorporating Parramatta and Blacktown Mazda. Two great Mazda dealerships, same great people, same great service, 7 days a week.
1: We're talking cricket this morning in the sports update. Australia could be without Cameron Green for the first test against South Africa as the all-rounder struggles to overcome an injury. Green did not bat, bowl or field as the Aussies faced a South African Invitational 11 in South Africa. Their only warm-up before the test, and it reportedly leaves Cooper Connolly in line for just his second test appearance after the debut in Sri Lanka almost 2 years ago, along with Bo Webster and the recently called up Nick Maddison and also Sam Harper. They could also both be in the frame. Liam Scott, who's featured as an all-rounder during Australia A's tour of India, could be called in as another reinforcement too. However, there was some good news for Australia with under-fire batsman Manus Labuschagne all but confirming his place in the test squad with a century in the warm-up clash. Labuschagne ended a 11-month century drought for all formats to show signs of his damaging best when he got back at the perfect time, and the first test begins on Friday morning Australian time in Durban, which I went to when I was a kid growing up in South Africa. Durban, great place to go, although it's by the beach, and before we went to the ocean for the first day, we went and saw the movie Jaws at the cinema, and then I didn't want to go back in the ocean after that. Thank you, Steven Spielberg. 27 minutes to 5 an hour earlier in Queensland, 0460 873 873 is the text number, 131 873 on the phone, and thank you very much for Ian Grant and also Denise and Brad just sending through text there a moment ago. Let's talk about Ed Sheeran and the issues that he's had. But here's the thing. You know the story with Ed Sheeran. He had Macklemore. Am I saying it right? Macklemore or Macklemore? Macklemore. I always get it wrong. Damn, because that means I can't listen to all of my Macklemore favourite songs on the way home without realising I'm saying his name wrong. Oh, well. But anyway, Ed Sheeran was on tour with him. Macklemore got on stage. He made some political statements. And so this has cost Ed Sheeran dearly. And we'll talk about whether or not you like political statements when you're at a concert or whether or not there's no place for it. But here's the thing. So Ed Sheeran said that he wanted to be apolitical. But it turns out that's maybe not the case with Ed Sheeran, and he's got a bit of previous. He's previously supported campaigns against Brexit and far-right racism. He supported Jeremy Corbyn, and he played a concert for Ukraine in 2022. Now, there's no denying that these are political positions. So when are you apolitical, and when are you taking a position? It seems like I was feeling a bit sorry for Ed Sheeran. But then when I found that out, I thought, no, hang on a minute. He's splitting hairs here when it comes to what political opinions he wants to have. So maybe, whereas before I thought, oh, he kind of got caught in the middle of all this. It's not necessarily his fault. Maybe part of it is. But can you become apolitical without actually sitting on the fence? I spoke to Jacqueline Bokes about this from the Curtin Centre of Applied Ethics at the Curtin University, because I said to her, you know, it looks like Ed, despite the fact we're now finding out he's got previous, he actually he hasn't done himself any good here.
3: That does seem to be something that's costing him, I think. And so when someone says, look, globally, across the board, I'm someone who doesn't take a stand on political issues, obviously that's really problematic when you historical record, that the person definitely has taken a stand, as you say, on issues that are political in general and specific candidates as well. So that does seem problematic from a consistency point of view.
1: But in this day and age, from a performer's point of view, can you be apolitical? Can you go to a concert and say, look, I don't want any political inferences here because I'm simply here to play the music?
3: Big question, right? And I think the more we think about it, the more it kind of becomes apparent that that sounds nice and we might ideally like to have a space politics, but it's actually really quite difficult, if not impossible, because if we really think about what politics with a small p is, not party politics or democracies and elections, really almost everything is political, because politics is just how do we arrange our societies, what do we owe to people, what does of good and justice looks like, how should society be arranged, how should power relationships be arranged, equality. It's really hard to avoid any of that stuff. But I think that's quite different from saying that we don't want a space for controversy. So controversial is different from political. I think you can maybe try to avoid being controversial, that might be difficult, but it's really hard not to touch on anything political. And I think that's where we've seen Ed Sheeran get himself into trouble, because the very made is quite political.
1: Okay, if you've got no history of political discourse whatsoever on stage or even off stage, and you're in the middle of a show and somebody yells out "Free Palestine," as a performer, where do you think that leaves you?
3: Oh, it's an interesting question, right? Well, I think first of all, one of the things to note is that as the performer, you might be in a different space from someone in the audience. Maybe as the performer, you have the right to set the conversation, or you have maybe an obligation to set the conversation, but you're certainly speaking from a position of power. So you can just sort of allow the person to say that. As the one up on the stage with the microphone, you're obviously in a different position there. And I think, you know, if we think through what are the potential options there, if you try to quiet someone, it may just cause more discussion. It might backfire in a way that maybe is what we're seeing with Ed Sheeran now.
1: It's a difficult position to be in, isn't it? Because you really are there just to go and play music. Is it fair to say that people heckling from a political position has no place in a performance space?
3: Well, I think that really goes into the nature of, you know, what belongs in the space of art and performance. And the truth is, we've always seen art and performance of any kind be quite political. We've often seen art, or at least some artists, use their position and their performance for political ends or to support political campaigns. So, I mean, it's not the case that it's never appropriate. So maybe the question is whether someone has the right not to be political, not to take a stand. I think the problem for Ed Sheeran, or the problem in terms of can we actually not be political at all, is that in Ed Sheeran's case, what happened is that someone behind the scenes asked him to remove Macklemore. So he didn't, for example, come out on stage and ask Macklemore to be quiet, which would maybe be the equivalent of quieting the person in the crowd. Really, what we're seeing is that behind the scenes, someone who owns the stadium asked for Macklemore to be removed. And depending on, you know, we don't have the full story, but if we take the view that Ed Sheeran at the very least acquiesced to that, then that seems like a political action in itself to let that happen.
1: That's true, but for what reason did he acquiesce? Was it because he wanted to be apolitical? And in that case, is it unethical to be apolitical? But also maybe because he just didn't want to get involved in this particular conversation, because maybe he just didn't have a side to take.
3: That's really important. I think when it comes to ethics, we know that intentions, like what are my reasons for acting, they really matter. And I think you're drawing out something really important there. So if it's the case that Ed Sheeran thought, look, I really want to protect my profitability and I'm just doing this for my own self-interest or peace of mind and I don't personally want to get involved, so I'm going to take this action, that seems like ethically not as admirable. If we have the view that someone, you know, if Ed Sheeran thought, I just don't want anyone to feel uncomfortable ever at my concerts, and I don't want any conversation about anything sensational or controversial, that might be an ethical reason for acting. It still requires making the judgment call that this particular conversation on Gaza and Palestine isn't worth having a political conversation and upsetting that harmony, I guess you would call it. But then the problem then is that, of course, in the Ed Sheeran case, we come back to the fact that he has spoken out about political things.
1: Yeah,
3: so we'd need to imagine someone who'd managed to do that. And I've been thinking recently, you know, are there any performers who never say anything about anything to do with politics? And it's actually really hard to think of someone. I was thinking recently about Dolly Parton, right? We saw such an outpouring of love for her, and we know she was such a uniter. But she really famously used her position and her wealth to support political causes like the rights of people for same-sex marriage. She really supported, quite famously, her program around children's literacy and sending free books to children, which is really about as uncontroversial as it gets, but it is undeniably political. So it's really hard to think of someone who doesn't take a stand on any political issues.
1: Well, that's it, because if somebody wanted to draw a political narrative from any situation, they could do that. Maybe the answer is to put on the tickets and also to put posters up on the wall going, no political discourse will be engaged in during this concert. Please keep your opinions to yourself.
3: Yeah, I suppose you could do that. And, you know, if you you could say, look, if that's someone's brand, then people know what to expect. Of course, the challenge is, one of the difficulties is that, you know, for some of us, it's a lot easier to do that than for others. So if you think, for example, if you go back 100 years, if, you know, sexism against women is much stronger, it would have been much more harder for me as a woman to just bite the bullet and not say anything political compared to men, for example, who maybe already had the right to vote. So not all kind of in the same position when it comes to feeling comfortable or being able to set the rule that, hey, we don't talk about anything political here, which is, you know, a challenge in itself.
1: Yeah, maybe in between the songs you can go, okay, this is the spot where everybody can yell out their grievances and then I'll get back to playing Castle on the Hill.
3: Yeah, an allocated political time. That's yeah. Exactly. Although one of the challenges is the whole point of discussing politics and discussing these questions of ethics and politics is almost by definition, we discuss them because we want to make a change in the world. So I think famously Dolly Parton, the reason that she gave the free books to children is, you know, she knew, and I think she was quite right to think that her father would have been more successful, perhaps wealthier, if he had been literate and able to read. And she took the view that children will always do better and thrive and flourish more if they can read and they have a better level of literacy and education. And, you know, that's really someone who wants to change the world for the better. So if we, you know, accept that we're not going to talk politics, it means that we switch off that ability as well, which seems risky.
1: Of course, you may have a line in a song that may be perceived as being political, so you've got to go back through your song lyrics.
3: As you say, perceived, eyes of the perceiver, who gets to say what's political, right?
1: That's it. Jacqueline, great to talk to you. Thank you very much.
3: Pleasure. Thanks so much for that.
1: Jacqueline Bokes there, the Curtin Centre for Applied Ethics at the Curtin University. And just getting back to Ed Sheeran with Bono. It was back in 2000, in fact, it was earlier this year that Bono revealed that Ed Sheeran was nervous about mixing music with politics while they worked together on a track called Eternally Yours. And because U2 and Ed Sheeran recorded Yours Eternally for an EP inspired by the war in Ukraine. And Sheeran said to Bono, you're not going to get me into politics, are you? And then Bono said, well, you know, let's try and keep your music free from political statements. But somebody else just mentioned on the text a moment ago, that was Gary. Bono's been doing this kind of stuff for 20 years now. But then again, you expect that from Bono. And there is that famous quote too, where Bono was on stage, and I think it was in Scotland, and he said, every time I clap my hands, a child dies in Africa. And then somebody yelled out in from the audience, well, don't do it then. Which was, you know, not making light of that situation, but it's what you expect if you go and see a concert with Bono or with U2. But is it fair to say that, you know, politics should be outside of a concert? That I've been to so many stand-up comedian sets last year and the year before, and somebody would yell out something, and it's usually Free Palestine, I think, especially Jerry Seinfeld, who had that too, although he's been outspoken about his beliefs too. But should you have to have political discourse in a concert? Can't you just go to something and just enjoy it? And also, on the subject of which, because everybody's got an opinion now about something, everybody has opinions. Can you sit on the fence with something and not have an opinion about something without being called a fence sitter? If you say, I don't have an opinion about that, because somebody's going to go, what do you mean you don't have an opinion about that? What's wrong with you? Are you woke? Are you a fence sitter? Can you be apolitical on certain things? And should we go to a concert and not have to deal with people who are heckling? Or should there be some kind of inference and some kind of political message through performers because they've got a stage? What do you think? 131-873 is the number. 0460-873-873 on the text. 4:45, an hour earlier in Queensland.
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1: Coming up 12 minutes to 5, an hour earlier in Queensland. Hello, Jeff. How are you, mate? He says on the text, if you as a performer and preach politics to an audience, you potentially will not agree with half the audience. I used to like Bruce Springsteen until he preached his bile. That came through from Jeff. Hello, Neville. How are you? With Ed, it was his management that sacked Macklemore, and the owners of the stadiums booked in that they were Jewish, and he promised not to make any comments. When he did, he was dumped. That came through from Neville. Good to hear from you, Neville. And also Mason said, if I wanted to see a political debate or rally, I'd buy tickets to that instead of a concert. So do your job and play the music. Mason, I'm with you on that. Unless, of course, you go to a band like U2 or somebody like Midnight Oil, then you expect something like that to happen. Hey, Scott at Wente. How are you, mate? Good to hear from you. Hope you've been able to get back on the roof during the sunny days that we had over the last couple of days. Do you know, while I was on holiday, one of the things that happened was this Fly Dubai pilot. We're now finding out that he planned to crash the plane into Ben Gurion Airport. Gee, it was incredible. Some of the rabbit holes I went down when that story came out on Facebook. The conspiracy theorists were well and truly out in force on that particular story. And there were anomalies. I mean, there's no denying that. But a lot of the information and truth is still to come out about what was going on with that pilot from that Fly Dubai plane. And I'll have a chat just after the news at 5 with Greg Barton, a counter-terrorism expert, to talk about what he can give us as far as the latest information is from Fly Dubai. Here's what we know so far from CNN.
16: Ben Gurion International Airport is known worldwide for its vaunted security. In the past, aviation safety experts would come to see how it's done. So how did Israel's security safeguards fail so spectacularly with this Fly Dubai flight? 10 years ago, we got an inside look at Israel's aviation security system. Listen to this from a story we did as we went inside the Ministry of Transportation's Security Operations Center.
17: Each flight, each passenger, each pilot, and each member of the flight crew is checked long before arriving in Israeli airspace. This room is staffed 24/7. There's never a moment without pressure. An off-course aircraft, a flight without security clearance, all of this is flagged immediately.
18: There is everyday situation that a flight can be, we have such concerns about it, and we check that and verify that everything is secured clear prior to entering the Israeli airspace.
16: That's Dvir Rubinstein, and he's the Director of Aviation Security at the Ministry of Transportation. He's describing exactly the sorts of checks that should have stopped this event from ever happening before it started. But that clearly didn't happen. In fact, in a briefing on Saturday evening, the Transportation Ministry said it didn't know the names of the crew members on board the Fly Dubai flight. Instead, the ministry said it's the country's security agencies that have access to those lists, which the ministry doesn't have. Those security agencies have yet to issue a public comment. The Ministry of Transportation relies on foreign airlines and foreign authorities to do the background checks for the pilots flying into Israel. In 2023, Israel passed a law creating a passenger and crew member information database. It sits under the National Center for Passenger Data Analysis in the Tax Ministry. Even so, that data about who's on each flight can be used for the, quote, detection, prevention, forestallment, investigation, and prosecution of members of a terrorist organization, of a terrorist activity, or of a terrorist offense. But in this case, it clearly wasn't. 1 year later, Israel's watchdog issued a report warning that the country needs to conduct a thorough review of all aspects of aviation security, including incoming foreign flights. The warning was there. We have reached out to the Ministry of Transportation for comment. Much of the focus now in Israel is on the failures in vetting and background checks that allowed this to happen. So far, no one has taken.
1: That report there from CNN, it is interesting, isn't it, how there seem to be, of all of the countries in the world that have these safeguards you would think would be in place, one of the strictest countries in the world would have to be Israel. And yet there seem to be so many things that failed here. And as I mentioned, I'll talk to Greg Barton, counter-terrorism expert, to see if he can shine any light on this. But there seems to be, of all of the countries, as I said, of all of the countries that would be really, really strict on especially incoming flights, there seem to be a lot of questions to answer here. But also the other questions are, you know, like how do you get into a cockpit now with the strict rules that were put in place after 9/11? We're all led to believe that it's almost, if not impossible, it's virtually impossible to get into the cockpit. And there are lots of different stories coming out about that scenario, a lot of misinformation about that, but we'll talk to Greg Barton about that in just a moment. Just getting back to censorship at concerts as well. Hello, John, the bus driver, who's not Dave, the bus driver. He says, my opinion on political statements at concerts. As a metalhead, some of my favourite bands are diametrically opposed to my own political beliefs, but because I appreciate their music, I'll happily go to a concert and expect to hear it. Otherwise, I feel artists should probably just keep their opinions to themselves, personally, as it's no one's business but their own. We did have a really long conversation one night, over 2 or 3 hours, when we were talking about John Farnham. Somebody brought up the John Farnham song Two Strong Hearts, which featured the lyrics from The River to the Sea. And somebody said, well, you know, how could John Farnham have put out this song? And I said, well, he didn't write it for a start. And also, it goes back, I think, if you were going to talk about one of the most apolitical artists of all time, John Farnham would have to be in the top three. So for somebody that was looking for a narrative, if they were looking for it, they would find it in that song and go, hang on, how can he sing those lyrics in concert? Well, again, if you're looking for the narrative and you're looking for something that supports your narrative, you will find it if you look hard enough. But you've really got to be looking for it in order to be able to find that too. Anyway, 131873 is the phone number, 0460 873 873. I'll get to more of your texts coming through in just a moment, also including Peter, who just sent me a text as well. And as I mentioned, I'll catch up with Greg Barton, the counter-terrorism expert, for this ongoing story that becomes more and more unbelievable, but more information's coming out almost hourly. It seems latest update on this Fly Dubai pilot was that he was planning to crash the plane into Ben Gurion Airport. So we'll talk about that after the news, which is coming up in a moment. 4:55, an hour earlier in Queensland.
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1: Hello, Jerry in Sutherland. Phil, you're being fed incorrect information on pronunciations. It's Macklemore. The other one is wrong. Well, I don't know. I thought it was Macklemore. How about the joy of being a fan of Macklemore or Macklemore is you can pronounce it however you want. Also, hello, Gary at Woodalba. Great to hear from you, my friend. And this one that came in from Nick, who said, give us a break with John Farnham, Two Strong Hearts. Nothing to do with politics. It's just lyrics, and you can subvert it any way you want to if you're looking for it. Absolutely. If it agrees with the narrative that you're looking for, then you will be satisfied. You've got to go looking for it. Let's get to the news. It's 5 o'clock, an hour earlier in Queensland.
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0: Good morning, I'm Dusty Fitzpatrick. The Federal Opposition's new immigration policy is expected to have a much lower migration target than expected. It's due to be released in the coming hours. Opposition leader Angus Taylor is expected to slash migration to a third of the current intake. The federal government is talking up a pledge of over $7 million to help Pacific nations transition away from fossil fuels. The announcement's been made at the pre-COP climate conference in Fiji. The government has rejected criticism about the cost and lack of overseas leaders attending the conference. Climate Change and Energy Minister Chris Bowen says it's important to work with Pacific nations.
2: You can choose to lecture the region that climate change isn't an important priority, or you can work with the region on the important issue of climate change. That does come at a cost, but it improves Australia's standing in the region, which is so important in this difficult geopolitical time.
0: The cafe and restaurant sector says the Reserve Bank's approach to the ban on credit card surcharges is wrong. The central bank maintains the ban will have little to no meaningful effect on inflation, but the Australian Restaurant and Cafe Association Chief Executive Wes Lambert disagrees.
3: I've noticed that prices went up, and I've been to dozens of cafes and restaurants in the past 4 days. I haven't seen a single one that hasn't increased their prices.
0: TV personality Sam Wood remains in custody after facing a Queensland court on domestic violence charges. Kate Carlisle reports.
4: The former Bachelor contestant appeared in Maroochydore Court via video link following his arrest in Noosa on Saturday night. The 46-year-old is charged with assault occasioning bodily harm and strangulation. Wood, who lives in Victoria, will stay behind bars until at least Thursday, when his lawyer is expected to make an application for bail. Wood and his wife, Shnez Zana, who met on The Bachelor, have issued statements on social media saying this is a difficult time for all of us. We are working through this as a family and thoroughly cooperating with authorities. Kate Carlisle reporting.
0: Andrew Mountbatten-Windsor is taking legal action over his arrest in relation to the Epstein files. A court hearing will take place Thursday after the former prince asked a judge to examine the lawfulness of search warrants. He was suspected of leaking government documents when he was a trade representative. Also making news, a 26-year-old woman is due to face court charged over a stabbing in Sydney's Inner West. Executives from the world's leading AI companies are due to appear before a parliamentary inquiry. The Nobel Prize for Medicine has been awarded to three scientists for their work investigating mysteries of the brain. In finance, the Dow Jones is trading up 152 points, the Nasdaq up 264, one Australian dollar buying 69.6 US cents. Now checking sport, Alex de Minaur is through to the final at the China Open, advancing past the semis for the first time. The Sydney Roosters have met with thousands of fans at the SCG to help celebrate their 16th NRL Premiership. James Tedesco made special mention of Daly Cherry Evans for his crucial field goal in their 19-18 win over the Knights.
5: Yeah, we were scrambling. To be honest, a lucky chance to kick that field goal 10 minutes to go. And we just had to defend our heart. Yeah, chance!
0: Knights skipper Kalyn Ponga is free to represent the Kiwis at the World Cup after avoiding suspension for a high tackle in the grand final. In AFL, St Kilda says talks are progressing for a deal to trade Rowan Marshall to Geelong. The Saints won't confirm if they want a pick, player or both from the Cats. West Coast has confirmed interest in Melbourne's Trent Rivers, and the Wallabies have arrived in Auckland ahead of Saturday's opening Bledisloe Cup test. That's the latest news and sport.
15: 2CC weather, Alexander Watson Insulation. Canberra's cold. Your house doesn't have to be.
6: After an overnight low of 7, today is going to be a sunny day and a top of 21. Wednesday, a sunny day and a top of 18 degrees. Thursday, mostly sunny, 20. Friday, cloud clearing, 23 degrees.
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1: Just looking up at the television, J.D. Vance, Vice President, American Vice President, talking about the Fly Dubai attack. The investigation is ramping up. He says there's no conclusive information yet on the Iranian role. And we'll talk about that in just a sec. 7 minutes past five, an hour earlier in Queensland. Oh, and by the way, our petrol price indicator that we normally get is no longer working. So I don't know if that's indicative of the fact that the petrol prices are so high that the computer can't keep up with it. But anyway, I'll try and bring you an update on where we're at with the petrol prices. But I did take Sam's go-kart to get some petrol in it while I was on holiday. And the petrol station I went to, ULP94, I think it was, or 95. Anyway, whatever it was, $2.60 a litre. I couldn't believe it. So I don't know if we're still around that or whether it's gone down, but we'll give you an update on that. Jeff, you did amuse me with your interpretation with another way of saying Macklemore's name. You know that I can't say it on the radio, but I was highly amused by that. Thank you so much for that. 0460 873 873 on the text. So let's catch up with Greg Barton, counter-terrorism expert, to get the update on the Fly Dubai issue and the incident. The pilot, apparently, we're led to believe now, planned to crash the plane into the Ben Gurion airport.
2: Well, this is a claim from the Israeli side, and it certainly is plausible. The one question mark is that we had this incident just as the aircraft was crossing from Saudi into Jordanian airspace. The first officer, Haman al-Hamani, attacked the captain, Smith, with a crash axe, an axe that's stored in the cockpit for use in emergency access. It's a very violent attack, and the aircraft then plummeted 5 kilometres vertically in the space of 30 seconds. So really dramatic event. When the recovery occurred, it was 10, 20 seconds away from being irrecoverable. The aircraft was approaching the speed of sound. Most of the rudder broke off the rear because of the aerodynamic loads. So at that point, it seemed that aircraft was about to crash in Saudi territory. So whether this was not what the first officer had planned, whether he in fact planned to just lock the cockpit and fly on to Israel, is not clear. You would think that had he carried through with his plan, he would have been intercepted by Israeli jet fighters and the aircraft would not have been able to carry through as he intended. So a bit of a mystery about what he was in his mind. But the fact that he had violently taken control, had attacked with fatal intent the captain and intended to crash the aircraft, that seems pretty clear.
1: Do we know the nationality now, finally, of the pilot?
2: Yes, we are pretty confident. But I mean, this may be corrected. So we're told that we're dealing with a 29-year-old Haman al-Hamani, an Omani national, who nevertheless was resident in the UAE. His mother was Syrian, which is pertinent because he spent some time in Syria. There's some discussion about whether his nationality may have involved dual nationality. That seems unlikely. In Oman, you generally don't get dual nationality. So it appears that we have somebody who was working for Fly Dubai, living as a resident in Dubai, in the United Arab Emirates. But on paper, at least, an Omani citizen wouldn't have been allowed to be part of a flight crew flying into Israel, because the policy is that if you're not from a country that has diplomatic relations with Israel, then you're not permissible for that role. So that's a bit of a mystery as well.
1: Perhaps his dual nationality would have allowed him to be able to fly this plane?
2: There's a question mark over the dual nationality, because in Oman you can't get dual nationality unless you get a sort of royal decree. So it's a very exceptional circumstance. So it's unclear as to, you know, whether he had anything other than Omani citizenship. And if that was the case, why he was allowed to fly into Israel. But it does seem that there's some basic checks that weren't done. So Israel was certainly given a manifest of people in the flight crew before the flight set off. And given what was found out after the incident, it seems like people hadn't been checking the background of this co-pilot.
1: That's amazing, isn't it, when you think about the security that goes into this, and especially the security that goes into flying into Israel. Now, I've heard names like Al-Qaeda being thrown around. Is this just conjecture at this stage?
2: Well, what is pretty clear is we've had a statement from Al-Qaeda, understandably from their point of view, praising Haman al-Hamani, the first officer, and saying that others should do what he's doing, but they're not claiming credit for it. So that seems to enforce the view that they see him as acting in a way that fits their purposes and according to, you know, their convictions, but they didn't direct him. So this appears to fit the pattern of a lone actor, somebody who's inspired by a group like Al-Qaeda, and that certainly seems to be the inspiration. What we've found about his online posts is extremist views, jihadi views, but in as much as there's an organizational link, he's praising Al-Qaeda, not praising Islamic State, a significant detail. Nevertheless, he appears to have made up his own mind to act by himself without following orders from anyone.
1: And what do we know about his Australian links, Greg?
2: Well, we know that he was studying at RMIT but didn't complete his engineering degree, and he was there between roughly 2014 and perhaps as late as 2017, 2016. His visa in the end was cancelled because he didn't turn up for class. So that time frame takes him into a time in Australia, well, globally, when Islamic State was still at the height of its physical caliphate in Syria and Iraq, and was having some success in recruiting Australians. So to the extent that he was radicalized at the time, and we think that may have been the case, you would think it's likely that he was in contact with extremists in Melbourne and across Australia. So that's exactly what Victoria Police, working with Australian Federal Police and ASIO, is trying to ascertain. I think one of the key questions, apart from was something missed at the time, was does he have any associates, people he was close to, who may be inspired to act following his example now?
1: Do you think that some authorities were too quick to rush out information about what they thought they knew had happened? Because there's so much disinformation out there, from the axe to the pocket knife to how did the plane manage to descend so quickly with that oxygen mask coming out. Should this have been nipped in the bud before?
2: The first thing to acknowledge is that this is a remarkable story, and thankfully it's remarkable for the bravery of the first officer, Smit Makka, and passengers, and the fact that we're not talking about a disaster here, that everyone, 182 people, landed, no lives were lost. That is remarkable. The details of the story are literally incredible. I mean, as I mentioned, a descent of 5 kilometres vertically, 5,000 feet in the space of 30 seconds, going around 1,000 kilometres an hour, close to the speed of sound, which the aircraft would begin to break up, and indeed it lost most of its rudder during the stress of that descent. The fact that it should recover from that's remarkable. The fact that things like oxygen masks didn't fall is a misunderstanding. Oxygen masks often fall when an aircraft's descending, not because of the descent, it's because there's been a failure that's led to a rapid depressurization of the cabin, which is why the oxygen masks come out. And then the pilots respond by trying to get lower as quickly as possible. But the descent itself doesn't trigger the oxygen mask coming out. So, yeah, there are many aspects about this story which are quite remarkable. The fact that a Israeli plumber whose job was managing sewage contracts, bravely went into the cabin and, having, as he said, seen on aircraft investigation reality television documentaries, that you should pull back on the yoke to recover from the dive, did just that before the relief crew were able to step in and take charge of the aircraft. All of this is the sort of stuff that you almost wouldn't make up in fiction, but it's, of course, yeah. We know it to be factually true. And of course, we're 3 weeks out from a major election in Israel. Prime Minister Netanyahu, one of the most, probably the most skilled and capable politicians of his generation in Israel, but understandably, he's instinctively pivoted into taking a position which plays to his strengths. That's not surprising. This is an aircraft that had 150 Israeli citizens returning to Israel from the Arab world, from the UAE. Unfortunately, it's not surprising that there's anti-Semitic conspiracy theory being circulated and just a whole lot of confusion about what actually happened. But that goes with the nature of this remarkable event.
1: And further to that, Iran has rejected attempts to link Tehran to this Fly Dubai cockpit attack. Do you think, though, that that narrative may be used for further action in the Middle East?
2: I think if there was any suggestion that this first officer had been encouraged or been in contact with Iranian personnel, and it's certainly something that, you could conceive of Iran trying. Iran does have a history of inciting and carrying out events, that this would have been big in the context of the run-up to the Israeli election and Prime Minister Netanyahu's position. But it just seems that this individual was acting on his own, that this, in fact, wasn't something that was orchestrated by any group or by any nation state, in this case, Iran. So I think that it was understandable there was a sort of a clutching at this as a possibility because it would play politically strongly. The situation with Iran is fraught enough as it is, and there's all sorts of complexities there. But it doesn't seem that this detail, although it was reasonable to imagine might have been there, it doesn't seem that it's being confirmed, that in fact this was somebody inspired by Al-Qaeda ideas, Salafi jihadi ideas, extremist ideas, so therefore a terrorist motive, but doing it all of his own initiative. The big question there is, why was he not checked? Why was his background, which is now seems to be fairly obvious, including a social media profile, why was that not setting off alarms? And why was he able to be in that right-hand seat flying from Dubai heading into Tel Aviv? I think it's a really important story. And I think just as 9/11 changed our approach to aircraft and airline security, you know, the reinforced locked cockpit doors being the obvious one, I think now the question is, how do we deal with a security threat the other side of that secured door with the pilots?
1: Greg, appreciate your time, mate. Thanks so much.
2: Good to chat. Thanks very much.
1: A lot of questions there. We'll catch up with Greg again a little bit later on this week. Greg Barton, counter-terrorism expert. Nick, appreciated your feedback there on the chat that we just had about the Air Dubai incident on the text. Thanks, mate. 18 minutes past five, an hour earlier in Queensland. Back with more of your texts after this.
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1: Past 5, an hour earlier in Queensland. Hello, Danielle at your minor beach. How are you? Good to hear from you. Thanks so much for the text. And also another one that came in here from Peter, who says, Syria's current president, Phil, is the best friend of the West. He even played basketball with Trump at the White House. Maybe we should ask him what's going on. And on the subject of which, I did notice that President Trump did mention that he wouldn't mind getting Dennis Rodman back in to have a chat with Kim Jong-un. North Korea, because I don't know if you remember, but during the height of the tensions, Dennis Rodman, I think this might have been during the Obama administration, could be wrong, but Dennis Rodman went over and played basketball with Kim Jong-un, and was great for relations between America and also North Korea. Maybe Dennis Rodman will end up being the great statesman of our times, and he'll go to all of the areas around the world where there are issues, play basketball, and bring the world's peace via that. Anything could happen. What about this one that came in from Michael? Phil, how about your weather report? Has anybody actually looked out the window? Well, in our defence, and I don't know what you're talking about, Michael, but in my defence, if I looked out the window, you can't see a bloody thing out there. So it might even be, you know, Typhoon Albo, as far as I'm concerned. Let's check in with the Bureau of Meteorology and have a look at the weather for Brisbane and Sydney with Michael. No, it's actually Robert from the Bureau. Morning, mate.
2: Good morning. A bit rainy this morning in Brisbane. The showers will keep on coming through to the late afternoon. After midday, you could see thunderstorms develop. There is the chance of severe thunderstorms for Brisbane. You could see the risk of some damaging wind gusts and large hail greater than 2 centimetres. So that's the risk there with the severe thunderstorms. So obviously, if they do become severe, we'll put a warning out on the website and app. But from about 5 p.m, both the rain and the thunderstorms will mostly shift north. So the late evening should be nice and dry in Brisbane. You're looking at temperatures of 29 today when things get going, and so relatively warm despite the shower activity.
1: All right, what about for Sydney? What have we got?
2: Yeah, Sydney, there's a chance of a shower or two as well today. The showers are more likely in the late morning and early afternoon, and the late afternoon should be fine. As far as temperatures go, top of 27 today in Sydney. At least in the east, Western Penrith will be warmer at about 29.
1: All right, here's your fuel prices. And funnily enough, because we have a new website giving it to us now, because Francis and I have been living normal hours for the last 2 weeks, so neither of us are used to working back in the overnight hours. Our brains have gone to mush. So the latest website that he's got is giving us the petrol prices in cents. And this is honestly a conversation that Francis and I just had. So Sydney, it's 236.9 cents. And I said, does that mean it's $2.36.9? for a litre? And he said, I don't know. How many? Is it 100 cents in the dollar? I said, I've got no idea. I don't even know what my name is. So anyway, that was a real conversation that I had. And I'm still not even sure what the answer is. I'm going to give you this. Sydney, $2.36.9 for your ULP 91 in the capitals. Melbourne, $2.35.9. Let's take out the point, shall we? Brisbane, $2.38. Perth, $2.32. Adelaide, $2.33. And your national diesel price is 284.2 cents. There you go. Let's have a look at the rest of the finance.
0: Now on Wake Up Australia, a finance update.
1: Fortunately, this is rounded off. Currently, one Australian dollar is buying 70 US cents and 53 British pence. I'm not breaking that down. 5:25, an hour earlier in Queensland.
0: 2CC is Canberra's news leader.
3: The opposition is demanding answers over why the federal government waited to reveal an AI-related cyber breach.
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4: The ACT government has announced new legislation to strengthen hate crime and vilification laws.
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5: 5 men have been arrested outside an RAF base in England on suspicion of preparing a terrorist attack.
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9: Harry just texted me from America, bought petrol in Nevada's Death Valley yesterday, $5.59 a gallon. I'm not going to be able to do the maths on that, but it sounds a lot. Sydney's Best Breakfast, Ben Fordham's coming up. Hopefully he's brought Roger the dog in so I can say hello, followed by Luke Grant. And coming up, Jason Matthews, 5:30 Brisbane time on 4BC. Have a fantastic day today.
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11: It's 12 degrees in Canberra, 5 in the Snowy Mountains and 11 degrees in Goulburn. From the Capital Radio Newsroom, good morning, I'm Tia Priest-Willamott. The Federal Opposition's new immigration policy is expected to have a much lower migration target than expected. It's due to be released today. Opposition leader Angus Taylor is expected to slash migration to a third of the current intake. Meanwhile, the federal government is talking up a pledge of over $7 million to help Pacific nations transition away from fossil fuels. The announcement's been made at the pre-COP climate conference in Fiji. The government has rejected criticism about the cost and lack of overseas leaders attending the conference. Climate Change and Energy Minister Chris Bowen says it's important to work with Pacific nations.
12: You can choose to lecture the region that climate change isn't an important priority, or you can work with the region on the important issue of climate change. That does come at a cost, but it improves Australia's standing in the region, which is so important in this difficult geopolitical time.
11: The ACT government will undertake an 8-day trade and investment mission to Germany and the United Kingdom to strengthen international partnerships, attract investment and grow trade with two of Canberra's important overseas markets. Chief Minister Andrew Barr set to lead the mission, which will focus on opportunities, promoting Canberra as Australia's leading knowledge economy and supporting the creation of high-skilled jobs. The former leader of the ACT Liberals has reacted to the news that another high-ranking ACT public servant has quit their position. In the same week, the head of the public service quit, the ACT Chief Engineer and Infrastructure Canberra boss resigned. Leanne Casley, independent member for Yarrabee, says there has been a lot of change recently.
13: That's something that I think the government need to have a look at. There's certain directorates that seem to be losing loads of their public servants. And I think the question has to be asked when they're, you know, high-ranking officials, what's going on in those departments?
11: And in a bid to save the endangered Canberra grassland earless dragon, researchers have made their own clay.

0: burrows. The animal is unable to survive temperatures over 40 degrees Celsius, meaning summer is a dangerous time of year for them. The dragon dens, made out of terracotta, are designed to mimic the natural hiding spots for the dragons, which are spider burrows. The tubes drop around 20 centimetres beneath the ground, giving them a cool spot to rest on a hot day.
1: Sports update with the Energy People. 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
0: The Green Machine's Samaima Taufa has been selected in the Jillaroo squad for the third time. Roosters skipper Isabel Kelly named as captain for the team. On the men's side, Raiders star Ethan Strange has been named as a shadow player in the Kangaroos squad. The Kangaroos will play the Kiwis in Sydney, Fiji in Brisbane and Cook Islands in Townsville. The Sydney Roosters have met with thousands of fans at the SCG to help celebrate their 16th NRL Premiership. James Tedesco made special mention of Daly Cherry Evans for his crucial field goal in their 19-18 win over the Knights.
2: Yeah, we were scrambling. To be honest, lucky to kick that field goal 10 minutes to go. And we just had to defend our heart. Yeah, Chance!
0: Meanwhile, Knights skipper Kalyn Ponga is free to represent the Kiwis at the World Cup after avoiding suspension for a high tackle in the grand final. Alex de Minaur is through to the final at the China Open, advancing past the semis for the first time. And in AFL, St Kilda says talks are progressing for a deal to trade Rowan Marshall to Geelong. The Saints won't confirm if they want a pick, player or both from the Cats. And that's the latest news update from the Capital Radio newsroom.
3: 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Alexander Watson Insulation. Canberra's hot. Your house doesn't have to be.
0: Mostly sunny today and 22 degrees. Mostly sunny again tomorrow and 18 the top. 19 on Thursday and a sunny day forecast. Then 23 and partly cloudy conditions expected for your Friday. Right now, it's 12 degrees in Flynn, 12 degrees in Yarralumla, and 11 degrees in Woden.
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7: Good morning, Canberra. It's 24 to 6 on this Tuesday, the 6th of October. Good to be with you on this morning. 6255-1206 is the number if you want to join us this morning, or get us via text on 0488-266-266. If you do call, I'll give you a ticket in the meat tray raffle and you could win yourself a $100 voucher. Thanks to our friends at CBR Meats. We'll announce the winner of that on Friday. Well, the Andrew Barr farewell tour continues again. Our Chief Minister heading off on another trade and investment mission to the United Kingdom and Germany this time, designed apparently to target strategic growth opportunities for Canberra across technology, infrastructure, research, education, tourism and aviation. What a mouthful. Well, let's talk about that. Technology, yeah, okay, we've got some great technology businesses here in the ACT that, and of course, being small businesses, the ACT government does everything they can to strangle them. Infrastructure research, well, we don't do infrastructure very well here in Canberra. I think we know that. Education is failing. Tourism, well, we talk a big game on tourism, but what are we actually doing to attract tourists to Canberra? And then, of course, aviation. Well, we, again, talk a big game about bringing all these new airlines to Canberra, but how long does it last? Because we don't do anything to make people want to get onto the planes. Now, as I say, I think this is a farewell tour. I don't believe Andrew Barr will make it to the next election as leader of the Labor Party. I think he will retire, or resign at least, from the leadership hoping that he can hand over to Chris Steele. But he says he's going to promote investment in Canberra. Well, how about stay home and look after the domestic problems that you've created? I mean, this bloke is like a mini Airbus Albo with these trade and investment tours that he keeps doing everywhere. Now, he's going to go to the United Kingdom and apparently meet with the Greater London Authority. Well, that's going pretty well at the moment, isn't it? Is that really what we want to emulate here in Canberra, the way London's going? And he's going to meet with two Canberra-founded technology companies called Castle Point Systems and Quintessence Labs. One would have thought he could have met with them in Canberra if they're Canberra-founded. He'll attend a dedicated investment event hosted by the Commonwealth Enterprise and Investment Council. They're cocktail parties. They always do well, don't they? And then discuss growing Canberra's international visitor market share, leveraging the return of Qatar Airways services through Doha. Okay, great. Well, Qatar Airways coming back to Canberra, that's great. How long will they last, though, if we don't do something to make people want to get onto the Qatar Airways planes and come to Canberra? This is the issue, isn't it? It's all well and good to say, hey, this plane's coming to Canberra. If it's empty, it ain't going to come back. Now, then he'll go to Germany and meet with representatives from the state government of Hesse in central West Germany. Okay. Apparently, it closely follows the ACT government's formal call for the federal parliament to pass the Australian-European Union Free Trade Agreement, which, of course, doesn't do our farmers any favours. And also, he wants to strengthen ties between Europe's network and Canberra's major institutions. Yeah, well, our major institutions are largely federally based, and I don't know that we need our Chief Minister gallivanting around the world to try and do it. But we have problems here in Canberra. We've got small businesses that are going broke. We've got a hospital system that's broken. We've got an education system that's broken. We've got a law and order system that's broken. We've got a planning system that's broken. I'd rather the Chief Minister stay and fix those things rather than jet off overseas doing a mini Airbus Albo, trying to pretend that he's bringing investment to Canberra that never arrives. Let's get talking, Canberra.
8: Who am I? I'm the unsilent majority, big mouth.
7: 6255-1206, the number. Give us a call. Tell us what's on your mind. Plenty of other things to talk about this morning. Of course, the ACT Health and Community Service Directorate is facing criticism following the announcement of a fresh round of public sector job cuts. Now, I've got no problem with public sector job cuts because our public service here in Canberra is even more efficient than the federal public service. Inefficient, I should say. However, we've got to make sure that the redundancies and the job cuts are the shiny asses sitting in office buildings rather than frontline workers. Now, particularly in our health department, where we know we're short of doctors, short of nurses, short of everyone. I was only talking to a friend about orthopaedic surgeons a day ago because we don't have them in Canberra anymore because they all walked out. Why? Because they don't want to work for this mob. So maybe what we need is an overhaul of management of the Health and Community Services Directorate rather than actually cut frontline workers where we are already lacking. 6255-1206. Now, you get the impression that Angus Taylor might finally get it. He's going to announce his immigration policy today, and there's going to be a massive cut to immigration numbers, apparently. In fact, cutting to a third. But as I keep saying here, we need to stop focusing on the numbers and start focusing on the mix. Yes, the numbers need to come down because we don't have anywhere to put these people and we don't have the infrastructure in place to support a bigger population than we already have. And a lot of the arguments where you say, oh, we're going to link immigration to housing numbers, well, that's great, but that doesn't account for the people that currently don't have a place to live. So if you're going to say, well, we're building 100,000 houses, so we're going to bring 100,000 migrants in, what about the homeless people that are here already? So we need to address those two things separately. But we need to start focusing on bringing the right people into the country. And that's the biggest problem that the government has made with its changes is that, firstly, it hasn't cut numbers at all. And secondly, it's actually stopping the people we need in the country from coming in whilst propping up the Ponzi scheme that is our university system that now just sells degrees overseas. You know, once upon a time, our university system, and I blame the Hawke government for this, when they made every college of advanced education into a university, they dumbed down the entire university sector, told everybody they had to go to university, and then set up this scheme where universities had to sell degrees overseas rather than educate Australians. Well, the first role of our education system should be to educate young Aussies so they can get jobs, high-paying jobs, into the future. But no, we'll just sell degrees overseas. That'll do it. And prop up GDP by bringing in people into the country that we can't afford to have here. And that's not it's got nothing to do with race. It's got nothing to do with where they come from. It doesn't matter where they come from. I don't care whether they're coming from the UK, from India, from South America, from Canada, for that matter. If we can't fit them, we can't fit them. It should be that simple. This incident, you would have heard this over the weekend. New South Wales police are investigating a critical incident that occurred on Sunday when a 45-year-old man was shot dead by police following a car crash in which the man's vehicle collided with a tree and entered a ditch on a road near Yass. Now, six responding officers approached the vehicle shortly after the accident in an effort to communicate with the driver and render assistance. But as they drew near, it escalated when the 45-year-old took possession of a firearm. Assistant Commissioner Hegarty of the New South Wales Police reported during a media briefing that the individual directly aimed at a loaded rifle at one of the police officers in response to the immediate threat. Officers opened fire on the man who sustained fatal gunshot wounds at the scene. We'll follow that investigation fairly closely. Now, a 23-year-old man from Gordon was intercepted and arrested by federal authorities at Canberra Airport on Sunday, the morning after he arrived on an international flight returning from Bali. Border Force officers selected the passenger for a routine baggage and electronic device examination upon his re-entry, and during that inspection of his mobile phone, they discovered a significant volume of child abuse and exploitation material. Officers from the ACT Policing Sexual Assault and Child Abuse Team were immediately dispatched to the airport and formally placed the 23-year-old under arrest and took him into custody for further processing. Well, let's hope that judiciary gets to the bottom of that properly. And two teenagers have been hospitalised after a stabbing at Caldwell Shopping Centre. I mean, it's just, this place is getting out of control, isn't it? Law and order regard. Now, we'll talk more about immigration a little bit later on this morning because there's five major structural changes to our immigration system, particularly with international students coming into effect. So we'll talk about what the impact of that is going to be. But if you want to talk about something different, give us a call, 6255 1206. If you do call, I'll give you a ticket in the meat tray raffle. You can win yourself a $100 voucher thanks to CBR Meats. We'll announce the winners of that on Friday. Orders at cbrmeats.com.au is where you can order their fantastic meat. Joe will be more than happy to deliver right across Canberra and Queanbeyan. It is a quarter to six.
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0: The federal government is talking up a pledge of over $7 million to help Pacific nations transition away from fossil fuels. The former leader of the ACT Liberals has reacted to the news that another high-ranking ACT public servant has quit their position. And in a bid to save the endangered Canberra grassland Eelas dragon, researchers have made their own clay burrows. And in sport, the Green Machine's Samima Taufa has been selected in the Jillaroo squad for the third time.
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7: It is 11 minutes to 6 o'clock, 6255 1206, the number if you want to join us this morning. A partly cloudy to mostly sunny and windy day today. How do you go partly to mostly sunny? What does that mean? Anyway, the high of 21 degrees apparently is what we're expecting. Tonight, clear with a low of 5. Right now, cloudy in 13. Feels like 11 degrees. Northerly winds, 11 kilometres an hour. Wind gusts about the same. The air quality is fair. Tomorrow, sunny in 18 degrees. Thursday, plenty of sunshine with a top of 20 degrees. So plenty of sunshine and mostly cloudy. Right. Friday, partly sunny and pleasant with a top of 22, a couple of showers late in the day, and then rain and thunderstorms on Saturday with a top of 22 and some late night showers. And then it looks like it's going to be good again on Sunday. Anyway, that's what we're expecting today. Lots to get through on the program. We haven't spoken to Dr. Brad Tucker in a while, the astrophysicist and cosmologist from Mount Stromlo Observatory. Apparently a radio signal has been detected for the first time from a planet outside our solar system. So we'll talk to Brad Tucker about aliens, I guess. Andrew's here. Yeah, anyway, sorry.
16: Good
7: Andrew.
16: Morning.
7: Yeah. Tan Nguyen, health economist and oral health therapist, is going to talk to us about Mounjaro home deliveries, which are a major health risk. Yeah, these weight loss drugs, I'm not against them. I mean, I don't take them because I can't stand needles. Like, yeah. I went and gave blood yesterday and like, I'm hanging on for dear life and have to look away when they, you know, once it's in, it's okay.
16: But,
7: And John Keogh, the economics editor at the Australian Financial Review, is going to join us talking about our nowhere economy, Australia's lost decade. Frightening, isn't it? Before we get to all of that, though, let's have a look at some local news. Apparently Australia Post has announced the recipients of their 2026 community grants. Local organisation Celebration of African Australians Incorporated is getting a share. That's a bit of a mouthful. Who names it?
16: Yeah.
7: You know, like, yeah.
16: It doesn't roll off the tongue.
7: Yeah, like Canberra Africans would make more sense, wouldn't it, or something like that? Yeah. Apparently they're going to run community drumming circles that reduce loneliness and build belonging for African Australians, migrants, refugees and the wider ACT community. Right. Now, well, I don't know that I've ever felt less lonely because somebody played the drums, but, you know, well, like, I mean, Eric Carr drum solo back in the day was outstanding, even Phil Collins, for that matter. A group of 30 graffiti artists have descended on Bible Lane in the city to decorate its walls with murals. Didn't we talk about that yesterday?
16: Yeah.
7: Oh, well, there you go. Maybe they're going to do it again. Paying over what they did yesterday. Elvis Gleeson is the founder of Blank Cultural Platform, and he told the Canberra Times the area has been left in disrepair for more than a decade, and he's taken it upon himself to fix it up by graffitiing it.
16: By graffiti.
7: Okay. And the ACT government is heading to Germany in the United Kingdom on an 8-day Andrew Barr farewell tour. sorry, trade and investment mission aimed at strengthening international partnerships and attracting new investment.
16: I'm sure it will.
7: Yeah. Let's have a look at what's happening in sport.
3: On 2CC Breakfast with Stephen Senatiempo. Sport Shorts.
7: The Green Machine, Samima Taufa, has been selected in the Jillaroo squad for the third time. Roosters skipper Isabel Kelly has been named captain. On the men's side, Raiders star Ethan Strange has been named as a shadow player in the Kangaroos squad.
16: Lovely.
7: Apparently the Sydney Roosters have met with thousands of fans at the SCG to help celebrate their 16th NRL Premiership. I wonder whose fans they were. Because the Roosters don't have thousands of fans.
16: No.
7: As we saw at the grand final. James Tedesco made a special mention of Daly Cherry-Evans for his crucial field goal in their 19-18 win over the Knights. Well, given that it was the only point that got him across the line, yeah. And the Wallabies have arrived in Auckland ahead of Saturday's opening Bledisloe Cup test against the All Blacks. Australia hasn't beaten the home side at Eden Park since 1986. Ooh. I think it was 86. Was that when Alan Jones was a coach?
16: I'd say so, yeah.
7: So, you know, he's still the most successful Wallabies coach statistically in history? Yeah. He won't be listening. Yeah, but, I mean, Alan, you know, Alan's a good friend of mine, but he doesn't tune in the mornings, and I'm, yeah. Alan, you need to lift your game. You need to listen to us in the mornings instead of that rubbish that's going on up in Sydney. That's what's happening in sport this morning.
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7: I've got to give a shout-out to my favourite insomniac who's listening this morning. She's doing it a bit tough at the moment, Andrew, but seems to be in good spirits. And
16: good,
7: and
16: I like that.
7: In a good mood today.
16: Lovely.
7: Yeah, that's always a bonus. Sorry, darling, I love you. I'm sorry. National Taco Day today.
16: Oh, delicious.
7: I think we can get behind that, can't we?
16: Yeah, breakfast of champions.
7: Okay. Who has tacos for breakfast?
16: Hey.
7: Not even Mexicans do that. Well, I don't think they do anyway. I don't know. What do Mexicans eat? Do we have any Mexicans listening who can tell us what Mexicans eat for breakfast? You know, yum cha is a breakfast thing.
16: Oh, really?
7: Yeah, it's supposed to be. Like, yum cha means drink tea.
16: Well,
7: so you drink tea
16: that would
7: and
16: stop me.
7: Yeah. See, it's one of those things that people go, oh, I couldn't eat Chinese food every day. And why not? Chinese food.
16: Yeah.
7: You know, I can't eat Italian food every day. Italians do.
16: Yeah.
7: Like everybody. It's only us people that have these hobbled together
16: ideas and
7: culinary cultures that think that you can only eat certain things at certain times of the week.
16: Nah.
7: Anyway, it's also National Noodle Day.
16: Fantastic.
7: Which, now, according to National Noodle, that includes spaghetti, but I'm not buying that.
16: Oh.
7: No. But I do love good noodles.
16: Yes.
7: You see, when I worked in North Sydney, I used to go to this place called Doodles Noodles for lunch a couple of times a week. It was fantastic. Like $10, you get this massive bowl of noodles with other stuff in it. And
16: sign me up.
7: And it was like, my boss would always go, oh, let's go and get Doodles Noodles. And he'd always do it the day I was wearing a white shirt. And you can't eat noodles with a white shirt.
16: Set to fail.
7: World Cerebral Palsy Day. We'll talk about that later this morning.
16: Of course.
7: National Coaches Day. Shout out to Sticky. You won't be listening this early in the morning. National Transfer Money to Your Daughter Day. Okay, so to all the girl dads out there, good luck.
16: Enjoy that one.
7: National Mad Hatter Day. Another shout out to the Insomniac. National German American Day. Well, it should be National German Canberran Day, shouldn't it? Because Andrew Barr's off to Germany. And Oktoberfest is currently on at the moment. Well, I mean, in Germany it's on already. But we're doing it at the end of the month here at the Harmony German Club, and I think there's another one happening somewhere. Anyway, National Plus Size Appreciation Day. Well, I think I should be appreciated
16: every day.
7: Yeah. Inbox Zero Day. Now, I think I'm going to do that on Friday because I'm taking a week off next week, and I think I've got like 6,000 emails in my inbox. That's going to be fun. National Depression Screening Day. Oh, I'm going to need that after I go through my inbox. National Energy Geek Day. Shout out to Chris Bowen, who seems to think he can save the world.
16: Yeah, good luck to him.
7: An International Dysgraphia Awareness Day. I don't know what that is. Maybe we'll find out later. All right, should we look at some famous birthdays?
16: Yes, please.
7: All right, we'll probably won't fit many in, but yeah.

0: Bill Gates is 88 today. Not that Bill Gates.
1: No.
0: No, he was a radio announcer. Apparently the Bee Gees chose their name, apparently not because of the brothers Gibb, but because his initials were BG.
1: Oh, okay.
0: I'm not buying that. Britt Ekland is 84 today.
1: Ah, yes, the Swedish actress.
0: Yeah, she was a Bond girl. Yesterday, Bond Day, of course, she was in The Man from the Golden Gun.
2: With the Golden Gun.
0: Yeah. She was one of Rod Stewart's ex-girlfriends.
1: Oh.
0: Millie was born in Jamaica in 1946. She died at 72 in 2020. She had a hit with this one. Thank you, Andrew. We'll do a few more of these later on. 6:30 on 2CC Breakfast.
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14: It's 11 degrees in Canberra, mostly sunny today, going for a top of 22. From the Capital Radio Newsroom, good morning. I'm Tia Priest-Willamott. The opposition is preparing to unveil its new migration policy in the coming hours. The Age reports the coalition would reduce net migration to about 100,000 in the first year if it wins the next election. The policy is expected to prioritise visa applicants with skills needed to support the country's growth. The Prime Minister says Pacific nations are facing an existential threat due to climate change. Anthony Albanese and Energy Minister Chris Bowen are in Fiji for the pre-COP climate conference. Australia has pledged over $7 million to help Pacific nations transition away from fossil fuels. Mr. Albanese says they are on the front line.
15: We know that we're seeing more intense and more extreme weather events, more frequent on occasion. Because of the science on climate change has told us that that would occur, and that unfortunately is what is playing out.
14: As schools enter the second week of school holidays, members of the ACT branch of the Australian Education Union continue to push back against the changes to school budgets across Canberra. The Canberra Times reporting at least 58 schools will have their budgets cut next year, with 37 of these having a funding cut of more than 5%. Angela Burrows, ACT branch president of the union, says these cuts are incredibly concerning.
2: They certainly remain the most significant concern for our school leaders and many members of the community, in part because people realise that these are real cuts that will reduce the support students receive, and the government's not being very transparent about it.
14: Australia Post has announced the recipients of their 2026 community grants, with local organisation Celebration of African Australians Incorporated getting a share of the money. The organisation will run community drumming circles that reduce loneliness and build belonging for African Australians, migrants, refugees and the wider ACT community. Australia Post's Nikki Tracy says over $700,000 is being handed out nationally.
16: And the projects that we'll support will foster connection and help improve mental health and well-being at a local level. I'm really proud to say that over half of this year's applicants are based in rural and remote locations, which are often the areas that see less funding and support for mental health and well-being.
14: And a group of 30 graffiti artists have descended on Bible Lane in the city to decorate its walls with murals after one local decided to give the area some life. Elvis Gleason, founder of Blank Cultural Platform, told the Canberra Times the area has been left in disrepair for more than a decade and he's taken it upon himself to fix it up.
10: The latest finance report.
14: The Dow Jones is up 141 points this morning at 51,318. Gold is selling at $4,138 an ounce and one Australian dollar is buying 69.70 cents.
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14: Alex de Minaur is through to the final of the China Open for the first time after his Polish opponent Horbert Horkacz retired while trailing in the second set. He'll face Novak Djokovic in Beijing tonight. And seven-time Essendon Best and Fairest winner Zach Merritt has officially been traded to Hawthorn. Essendon will receive picks 15, 25 and future second rounder. The offer from the Hawks to Merritt was reportedly a four-year deal worth $4 million. And that's the latest from the Capital Radio Newsroom.
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5: 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Good morning. We have reports of some debris on Caswell Drive. It's in the southbound lanes in between Belconnen Way and the Glenlock Interchange. Parkes Way, a clear run inbound this morning past Commonwealth Avenue Bridge. Do watch your speed along Pialago Avenue around Pialago. Otherwise, no delays heading to the airport. 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I'm Marty Cole with the latest Canberra traffic.
13: 2CC weather. Alexander Watson Insulation. Canberra's hot. Your house doesn't have to be.
14: Mostly sunny today and 22 degrees. Mostly sunny again tomorrow and 18 the top. 19 on Thursday and a sunny day forecast, then 23 and partly cloudy conditions expected for your Friday. Right now it's 12 degrees in Ford, 12 degrees in Dixon and 11 degrees in Hughes.
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21: Now it's back to Canberra's Best Breakfast with Stephen Senatiempa. 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Canberra's 2CC.
22: It's 7 minutes past six on this Tuesday, the 6th of October. Good to be with you this morning. Our daily food dilemma up on our social media today. It is National Noodle Day today, so we've got pho. That's how you pronounce it, isn't it? Noodles. Well, the picture looks like ramen. I've got to say, I've got to go with the ramen noodles here, Andrew. He's not listening, not paying attention. He's outside the glass there chatting to somebody. I love Vietnamese food, but I'm just looking at the picture of the Japanese-style ramen with the soft-boiled egg and the pork in it. Fantastic. You can give us a call, 6255-126. Tell us which you would prefer, or you can comment on social media. Now, I'm going to explain how these food dilemmas work for a moment. We say, if you can only choose one, we get people who go, both. No, that's why it's a dilemma. You can't pick both. Or you can't say none either. You have to pick one. This is the game. You have to play the game according to the rules. 6255-126 is the number.
21: 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Every caller goes in the running to win a $100 CBR Meats voucher. Breakfast with Stephen Senatiempa on 2CC.
22: Well, ACT Policing is appealing for public assistance following a violent altercation that left two teenagers with stab wounds at the Corwell Shopping Centre. It occurred on Friday evening at around 8:45 when authorities received reports of a highly volatile group of males, with witnesses reporting seeing multiple individuals, some of whom were carrying baseball bats, walking through and around the commercial precinct. This place has become the Wild West. Why? Because crims are opportunistic. And when we don't have enough police on the beat, they don't have the resources they need or the legal resources they need to do their jobs properly, because we have a government that has an anti-law and order bent, this is the kind of thing that happens. About the same time, patrol officers performed an emergency traffic stop on a vehicle going the wrong way through the shopping centre parking lot. The female driver urgently informed the officers she'd been speeding towards the hospital because two passengers in her car had just been stabbed. And police immediately requested emergency paramedics to attend to the victims inside the intercepted vehicle. The two wounded boys, aged 16 and 17, were treated at the scene for non-life-threatening stab injuries before being transported to hospital. Investigators believe that a larger group of individuals is actively involved in the initial brawl before the weapons were drawn. Most of the participants fled the shopping centre grounds before police units could establish a perimeter. Detectives are calling on anyone who was in the vicinity of Corwell Shopping Centre between 8:30 and 9 p.m. on Friday to come forward, and they're explicitly seeking witnesses to the fight or drivers who may have captured relevant dash cam footage. You can provide that information anonymously to Crime Stoppers ACT. The reference case file number 8516863. That's 8516863. Goodness me. I mean, you got to say what's going on here, don't you? Let's have a look at what's happening petrol-wise.
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0: Star Trekking with Dr. Brad Tucker.
1: He is an astrophysicist and cosmologist at Mount Stromlo Observatory. It's been a while, Dr. Brad Tucker. Good morning.
3: Yeah, how's it going, Stephen?
1: Very well. Now, astronomers have detected what they believe is the first confirmed radio signal originating directly from a planet outside our solar system. Now, should we be excited about this for the reasons that we think we might be excited, or are you going to sort of pour cold water on that?
3: Look, I'm here to pour cold water, but I'm excited for different reasons. And,
1: okay.
3: And look, yes, this is not, the two double C breakfast show from an alien planet, unfortunately.
1: Well, that's I'm glad. I don't need the competition.
3: Exactly. That's why we look in radio. That's one of the reasons. But this, more importantly, is when we actually think about radio emission, in particular in stars and planets, comes from the magnetic field. So on Earth, and Mars has this, and Venus, and lots of other planets, Jupiter has a big one, there's an iron core in the side of every planet. And this, as it spins around, generates this kind of protective magnetic bubble. Now, this magnetic bubble is what keeps us alive. It protects us from radiation from the sun, from outer space. It also then generates the auroras on Earth. So it does a lot of actually important critical stuff, and without it, we just wouldn't be here. So we've seen stars generate these things, we've seen galaxies. And so if this is the first time we've seen it from a planet in another star system, not only is that cool, but what you're showing it and seeing is that this planet obviously has a strong enough magnetic bubble that it would be keeping everything on the planet protected. So that means that if life did evolve on that planet, it wouldn't be immediately killed by its star. Because that's one of these worries. We find a lot of these planets, well, would that star just, blast it with radiation and, anything that would have formed would have been killed fairly quickly. We know that this planet would be fine and would be safe.
1: Okay, so given that this is Beta Pictoris B, the planet we're talking about, 63 light years away, is a gas giant, unlikely that there's going to be humanoid life on there anyway, isn't there?
3: Exactly.
1: Yeah.
3: The thing is, so this is, multiple times bigger than Jupiter. So Jupiter has such a big magnetic field that it actually somewhat protects some of the moons around it. So Jupiter has 95 moons, I think it is currently, and a few of them are very interesting worlds that have liquid oceans, they have ice sheets, and we think are actually some of the best places to look for life. And part of that reason is the strong magnetic and field that comes off Jupiter somewhat protects those moons, as kind of this big shield from the sun and its distance. So this moon, this planet, if it's anything like our Jupiter, would have some good moons on it. If it has a strong magnetic field, would protect those moons, at least we could think so, and therefore harbor life. So, the moons would be the places to look for life. And this becomes this kind of common trend that the moons become more interesting to some degree than the actual planet itself.
1: 63 light years sounds particularly close.
3: It is, exactly. And that's kind of the reason why you can discover these radio emissions, this radio light. 63 light years, this is one of a handful of maybe 50 nearby stars in terms of distance from Earth. That's relatively nearby. That means also things like the James Webb Space Telescope or other big telescopes can actually look directly at the planet and see, is there an atmosphere? And these are the sorts of things that we're now doing. We find lots of planets. 25 years ago, we actually found the first planet around another star. It's only been a generation that we've actually known there are planets around other stars. Well after Star Trek and such showed that was probably a possibility. So now we're saying, all right, now that we know they're common, let's actually look at all the properties to get a better understanding. And you want to do that in the nearby one. So this is definitely going to be a target of interest for future observations.
1: Okay. Well, look, I am excited about this. Well, then, for the same reasons that you are. I was hoping, there was Star Trek-style life out there, but we'll get to that eventually.
3: We will get to that eventually. You know, you have to start somewhere.
4: Yeah.
3: And you really want to start by finding planets where you could actually live. You know, we know that some of the planets that we find that say, hey, it could be Earth-like, are actually going to be nothing like Earth-like. They're going to be desolate, you know, destroyed worlds, essentially, because of the star. Here's something that says, well, actually, you know, if it does have an atmosphere, this, you know, it may not be like Earth. Hey, but maybe some of the moons are going to be like Titan or Europa, where there could be very rich water worlds where we actually do think life exists.
22: Okay. All right. Well, I look forward to talking to you more about this. Brad, good to have you back on the program. We'll catch up again soon.
3: Thanks, Stephen.
22: All the best. Dr. Brad Tucker from Mount Stromlo Observatory. It's 17 past six.
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7: The ACT government has announced new legislation to strengthen hate crime and vilification laws.
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1: The opposition is preparing to unveil its new migration policy in the coming hours. Australia Post has announced the recipients of their 2026 community grants, with local organisation Celebration of African Australians Incorporated getting a share of the money. And a group of 30 graffiti artists have descended on Bible Lane in the city to decorate its walls with murals after one local decided to give the area some love. And in sport, Alex de Minaur is through to the final of the China Open for the first time.
0: 2CC traffic.
2: 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Canberra's number one address in property. Reports of some debris on Caswell Drive in the southbound lanes between Belconnen Way and the Glenlock Interchange. Roadworks continue in Queanbeyan. Monero Street is now closed eastbound at Ross Road in addition to the Low Street closure. Detours in place for eastbound traffic on Canberra Avenue at the traffic signals at Ross Road. You'll be detoured onto Uriarra Road. 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That's the latest Canberra traffic.
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6: It's 21 and a half past six on this Tuesday, the 6th of October. Partly to mostly sunny weather, windy and 21 degrees today. Right now, partly cloudy and 11, but feels like 12. Time to have a look at what's happening in Europe.
0: On 2CC Breakfast with Stephen Sinatiempa, the European Report.
6: And we are joined by the delightful Caitlin Power from the Daily Mail. Morning, Caitlin. Oh, I better turn your microphone up. Sorry, Caitlin. Good morning.
7: Good morning.
6: Now, this is a bit of a concern. The US is withdrawing its bombers from the RAF base that was subject to this terrorist plot.
7: Yes, the alleged terrorist plot. So there's currently an investigation. We know that about five men were arrested on suspicion of terror offences and subsequently released on bail. A sixth man, a UK-Iranian national, was also later arrested and released on bail. And this was all happening at the end of September. But over the weekend into the start of this week, a statement from a Pentagon official confirmed that they had removed all the bombers, these B-1s from the base, back to their home stations in America. It's not a political decision, they've said. US publications have suggested that there was another threat made to this base, and that was sort of the lead-on from the decision. And as such, it was a military choice that they do this and return those bombers back to the US. The UK has rather sort of shrugged it off. They haven't made that much of a big deal out of it. And number 10 spokesperson hasn't given any details about this because, you know, this is a foreign nation's military operations, is the quote. Yeah. But they said, you know, the base was safe and that Donald Trump had sort of praised police, defense and security services for their actions in relation to this.
6: Okay. Look, it is still obviously they're taking this very seriously, though, if that's the case. Conference season continues. The Conservatives currently hosting theirs.
7: Yes. So they're in a bit of a hard place because Kemi Badenoch, the leader, has, you know, released a lot of information. It's a 100-page statement on her guiding principles, a string of policy pledges, and she's actually doing rather well in the polls, arguably better than her own party. And that is the slight issue. So more in common, I should say this is just one poll, but has basically said a mere third of voters like Badenoch would vote for the Tories at the moment. So that means two-thirds would not vote for the party, even though they like her. So she's got this really sort of widespread support in that base, given how fractured they were at the end of the last general election. But that's not translating into that slow and steady approach that the Conservatives insist that they're following, which is to, you know, mop up all of those central voters in the middle who are angry at the Liberal Democrats and Labour, and then taking on the sort of further down the right Nigel Farage and Reform UK. But, you know, if they're not supporting the party, how effective is that policy?
6: Well, that's right. And policy is always the key here. What's happening in Spain? Snap election's been called.
7: Yes, so Pedro Sanchez has announced a snap election in the last 24 hours. It follows widespread protests across cities, including Madrid, Valencia and Barcelona. And this is all because an 87-year-old woman from Madrid called Maria Carmen Abascal, she became a symbol of what's going on in Spain's housing crisis. She was forcibly evicted from her home of 70 years at the end of September. Basically, a legal glitch meant that her landlord had raised her rent from 500 euros, that's 800 Australian dollars, to 2,650 euros, which is 4,263 Australian dollars, which is obviously a rather alarming jump. It was eventually lowered, but it still remains more than her monthly pension, and this has become a firestorm for the Sanchez government, with Spaniards saying that this is, you know, indicative of what everyone is facing, but sort of the final straw. And as such, on Monday, he has said that to push reforms through, he needs a broader progressive majority because he doesn't at the moment. He currently shares power with two other smaller parties. It's a huge risk because it's not just the housing crisis in Spain that's an issue. They've obviously had the migrant crisis in Ceuta that we've talked about previously. They've had a couple of corruption scandals. So this is a very big swing to see if he can get a majority and put through the changes. But of course, without much popularity, that might be also a risk given he didn't even get a majority in the first place a few years ago.
6: Yeah, okay. Now, quickly before I let you go, tell us about this former model that has been put on Russia's terror list.
7: Yes, this is Ksenia Maximov. She's a former model born in Russia. She's now a sort of counsellor in the United Kingdom and the founder of an organisation called Russian Democratic Society that's trying to empower people to stand up to Russia. She's now on the terror list. But she's, you know, speaking openly about the fact that in some ways she doesn't care. She wants to do the right thing. But she shares some really depressing things. You know, she has a family and she's told Sky News UK she had to brief her children on what nerve agent exposure looks like following the Salisbury poisonings. She's also, you know, very concerned about those hybrid attacks across Europe that we've talked about that many governments have pinned.

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6: It's 11 degrees in Canberra, mostly sunny today, going for a top of 22. From the Capital Radio Newsroom, good morning, I'm Tia Priest-Willamott. The opposition is preparing to unveil its new migration policy in the coming hours. The Age reports the coalition would reduce net migration to about 100,000 in the first year if it wins the next election. The policy is expected to prioritise visa applicants with skills needed to support the country's growth. The Prime Minister says Pacific nations are facing an existential threat due to climate change. Anthony Albanese and Energy Minister Chris Bowen are in Fiji for the pre-COP climate conference. Australia has pledged over $7 million to help Pacific nations transition away from fossil fuels. Mr. Albanese says they are on the front line.
7: We know that we're seeing more intense and more extreme weather events, more frequent on occasion. Because of the science on climate change has told us that that would occur, and that unfortunately is what is playing out.
6: As schools enter the second week of school holidays, members of the ACT branch of the Australian Education Union continue to push back against the changes to school budgets across Canberra. The Canberra Times reporting at least 58 schools will have their budgets cut next year, with 37 of these having a funding cut of more than 5%. Angela Burrows, ACT branch president of the union, says these cuts are incredibly concerning.
8: They certainly remain the most significant concern for our school leaders and many members of the community, in part because people realise that these are real cuts that will reduce the support students receive, and the government's not being very transparent about it.
6: Australia Post has announced the recipients of their 2026 community grants, with local organisation Celebration of African Australians Incorporated getting a share of the money. The organisation will run community drumming circles that reduce loneliness and build belonging for African Australians, migrants, refugees and the wider ACT community. Australia Post's Nikki Tracy says over $700,000 is being handed out nationally.
9: And the projects that we'll support will foster connection and help improve mental health and well-being at a local level. I'm really proud to say that over half of this year's applicants are based in rural and remote locations, which are often the areas that see less funding and support for mental health and well-being.
6: And a group of 30 graffiti artists have descended on Bible Lane in the city to decorate its walls with murals after one local decided to give the area some life. Elvis Gleason, founder of Blank Cultural Platform, told the Canberra Times the area has been left in disrepair for more

0: on a decade, and he's taken it upon himself to fix it up.
1: The latest finance report.
0: The Dow Jones is up 141 points this morning at 51,318. Gold is selling at $4,138 an ounce, and one Australian dollar is buying 69.70 cents.
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0: Alex de Minaur is through to the final of the China Open for the first time after his Polish opponent Hubert Hurkacz retired while trailing in the second set. He'll face Novak Djokovic in Beijing tonight. And seven-time Essendon Best and Fairest winner Zach Merritt has officially been traded to Hawthorn. Essendon will receive picks 15, 25 and future second rounder. The offer from the Hawks to Merritt was reportedly a four-year deal worth $4 million. And that's the latest from the Capital Radio Newsroom.
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3: 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Reports of some works on William Hovell Drive at Hawker as you head inbound just before Coulter Drive. Also debris reported on Caswell Drive in the southbound lanes in between Belconnen Way and the Glenlock Interchange. Traffic moving well both ways over the Commonwealth over New Bridge. Still only one lane open both directions though. A Polish man opens up, asks for help and shows up because when they do, everyone wins. 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Donate at polishman.com. I'm Marty Cole with the latest Canberra traffic.
2: 2CC weather. Alexander Watson Insulation. Canberra's hot. Your house doesn't have to be.
0: Mostly sunny today and 22 degrees. Mostly sunny again tomorrow and 18 the top. 19 on Thursday and a sunny day forecast, then 23 and partly cloudy conditions expected for your Friday. Right now it's 12 degrees in Ford, 12 degrees in Dixon and 11 degrees in Hughes.
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7: It's 23 minutes to 7. Now, we've been talking a little bit lately about the prescription of these GLP-1 medications like Ozempic and Mounjaro. Eli Lilly, the US pharmaceutical giant that is behind Mounjaro, which... And my understanding is it's stronger than Ozempic, but the same type of drug, is now seeking to dispense it directly to Australian patients through an online portal. Now, this is a move critics say could undermine existing safeguards around regulated health services. And this is kind of what we spoke to about with Betty Gee, the AMA president here in the ACT, last week. Now, this originally was supposed to be a type 2 diabetes drug, but now most are using it to combat obesity. Apparently, it's also got side effects, though, including dry mouth and gastrointestinal problems. That's hard to say at this time of the morning. To talk to us more about this, we're joined by health economist and oral health therapist Tan Nguyen. Tan, good morning.
8: Morning to you.
7: So tell us what the issue is here, because, I mean, my concern is that these things seem to have become a bit of a Wild West type situation.
8: Yeah, no, absolutely. We know good healthcare requires, general practices and medical doctors to prescribe medications that is fit for purpose. Having it being offered more freely available without those safeguards is really important to, have guardrails for. We know that patients in other health areas, things like medical cannabis as well, has been an issue as well. So a very, very important discussion and topical at the moment.
7: Okay, so talk us through the side effects, though, because that's, I've been on a weight loss journey myself for the last couple of years, and I've had doctors offer Ozempic, not Mounjaro, but the biggest concern for me has always been the side effects. What are they?
8: Yeah, no, a lot of medications have clear side effects some people have experienced more than others. So a common side effect for a lot of medications, particularly things like Mounjaro, is things like dry mouth or reduction in saliva production. We know that saliva is really important to protect your teeth against things like tooth decays, for example.
7: Yeah.
8: We also, things like the intestines, where you can have, because you're basically having these medications, and they help to relieve things like cravings and food and to make you sort of feel full as well.
7: Yeah.
8: And so if you have those kind of symptoms, it can make you feel nausea and you can also vomit as well through the gastric juices from the stomach coming through from the internal organs can be an opportunity for the teeth to be bathed in acid, basically.
7: So,
8: and that's a problem for tooth erosion.
7: Tan, what can you do? Is there anything you do to prevent this or protect yourself? Or is there something, can you use a special toothpaste to protect your teeth or something like that?
8: Yeah, I wouldn't say there's a special toothpaste to help prevent those issues, but certainly drinking things that can help to neutralise acids and, the sugars that's in the mouth, because also dry mouth can also increase sort of cravings like sugar drinks as well.
7: Yeah, right.
8: And so, toothbrushing more frequently is certainly helpful. Drinking lots of water to help neutralise those acids is certainly important.
7: Okay. All right. Now, it's interesting information. It's something that I am concerned about because there seems to be way too much off-the-books prescription of this stuff, and that seems to be the problem. Tan, I appreciate your insights this morning.
8: Pleasure.
7: That's Tan Nguyen, health economist and oral health therapist. Let's have a quick look at some sport this morning.
2: 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Sport Shorts.
7: Rooster star Salusi Furketi is reportedly locked down his future with the NRL club after recording the highest number of tackles for the Tricolours during the side's grand final clash with the Knights. The first day of the AFL's trade period has resulted in former Essendon captain Zach Merritt agreeing to join Hawthorn on a four-year deal, reportedly worth $4 million. And 23-year-old Cooper Connolly has a chance at a test cricket return in this week's opening match against South Africa. All-rounder Cameron Green likely to miss Friday's match as he recovers from abdominal strain. It is 12 minutes to, no, it's not, it's 18 minutes to 7.
2: Michael McLaren. Now, the mums and dads of Middle Australia have tightened the fiscal belt about as much as possible. They're down to the last punch hole now. A couple more rate hikes and some will go under. In other words, they've done their bit. Now, incredibly, despite those rivers of gold pouring into Treasury, the average Australian, you and me, is now poorer and less productive than they were a decade ago. I mean, it almost defies logic, but I guess that's inflation for you.
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0: The opposition is preparing to unveil its new migration policy in the coming hours. Australia Post has announced the recipients of their 2026 community grants, with local organisation Celebration of African Australians Incorporated getting a share of the money. And a group of 30 graffiti artists have descended on Bible Lane in the city to decorate its walls with murals after one local decided to give the area some love. And in sport, Alex De Minaur is through to the final of the China Open for the first time.
13: 2CC Traffic.
3: 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Reports of some works on William Hovell Drive at Hawker as you head inbound just before Coulter Drive. Also debris reported on Caswell Drive in the southbound lanes in between Belconnen Way and the Glenlock Interchange. Traffic moving well both ways over the Commonwealth over New Bridge. Still only one lane open both directions though. 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I'm Marty Cole with the latest Canberra traffic.
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7: It is 13 and a half minutes to 7 o'clock. Let's have a look at what's happening in finance.
13: On 2CC Breakfast with Stephen Senatiempo. Finance with the Motley Fool.
7: Scott Phillips is the Chief Investment Officer of the Motley Fool. Morning, Scott.
21: Stephen, good morning.
7: The Reserve Bank is warning that the global AI boom is driving up smartphone and PC prices. Really? Is that what is driving up smartphone and PC prices?
21: Overall, yes, apparently, because we're seeing it in global markets. I don't know if you've seen the most recent Apple iPhones and the Google Pixel, the Fold ones. Yeah. They are charging thousands and thousands of dollars for these things.
7: I've got the new Samsung Galaxy Fold 8, which is kind of the passport-shaped one, and it's about $2,500. The Apple version's apparently $3,500 and doesn't do anything that this one doesn't do. So they are expensive, but why is it AI that's driving that?
21: It goes up to $5,500 at the top level Apple one, if you can believe that. It's just astonishing numbers. The answer is chip shortages. So NVIDIA is the world's most expensive company, the most valuable company on the US stock market. Last I checked, over $5 trillion Australian dollars. And they literally sell every single chip, every single quarter that they can make. They can't make enough to serve the market. So much so, these guys make a 75% gross margin. Now, that sounds like a lot. Look, it sounds even better if you put it the other way. They sell things for four times as much as they cost to make. And these are computer chips. These are not, you know, Chanel handbags, or I don't know if Chanel make handbags. They're not kind of, you know, the luxury products. They just can set whatever price they want because the demand is so incredibly strong. So the phone makers and the computer makers pretty much just have to pay whatever NVIDIA charge.
1: Yeah.
21: And it's almost a Dutch auction. There's only so much to go around. So look, I think your broader point sounds like, is it causing inflation overall? Is it really responsible for CPI? And the answer is obviously not.
1: Yeah.
21: But there is very real inflationary pressures in two areas. We're talking about building materials before with data centers. By the way, we shouldn't say this is necessarily a bad thing. Prices are the way we ration products when they're in shortage and when they're in a short supply, right? So nothing wrong with that in terms of the process. But yeah, in terms of the things that we buy and do, building materials and computer parts in particular, that's very much the story from a listed company perspective that, yes, shortages because demand is simply outstripping our ability to supply, and that sounds very familiar these days, doesn't it? That's the Australian economy problem as well.
1: Yeah.
21: In the AI space in particular, are having a significant effect.
1: My concern here is that this gives the Treasurer another out.
21: Sure.
1: Although he's now finally apparently come out and realised that they need to cut spending, what they're going to do is cut the cost of living measures. Anyway, moving right along.
21: Yeah.
1: One of my pet hates, I rail most days against the ACT government and its profligate spending and waste of time and all of that kind of stuff. Now, what they tend to do is, well, we think there's a problem, we don't know how to fix it, so we'll just hold an inquiry so it looks like we're doing something. So they're now holding an inquiry into Canberra's high petrol prices. We talked about this last week. Now, they're going to look at how much retailers are making, current retail margins and terminal gate prices and all that kind of stuff, when we all know why petrol prices are dearer here in Canberra. It's because we don't have any competition, and our planning laws mean that you can only have one service station in a suburb and it can't be on a main road.
21: Yeah, that's ridiculous. And you think about it, I mean, look, what's the old line? Never hold an inquiry unless you know the outcome, right?
1: Yeah.
21: So it's both an opportunity to dissemble and look at you doing something. And by the way, this is state, federal, territory, local council. I mean, it's what they all do and always have done is hold another inquiry. I don't know how many we've had in the last 5 or 6 years. I mean, think about the productivity roundtable we had that didn't do anything other than talk about productivity, which is the ultimate irony.
1: The one thing that we don't have, yeah.
21: Exactly. We just talked about it, which wasn't actually productive at all.
1: Yeah.
21: But yes, no, you're right. The terms of inquiries always matter. And they're always very narrowly or specifically set so that you only look into the things that actually are a problem and then you end up with the result you want to get. And that's kind of where I think this one will likely end up.
1: What annoyed me about this is the Canberra Liberals Senate candidate, Nick Tyrrell, put out a social media video about this outlining exactly why petrol prices are high in Canberra. And it took about 3 minutes. And then the next day they said, let's hold an inquiry to work out what that 3 minutes already told us.
21: And here's the other thing. They've got there's plenty of public servants. Whether there's too many of them is an open question. But they have the information already. There is nothing that's uncovered in 2026. It's not like there's this secret information that's hidden somewhere that someone says, hey, if only we had an inquiry, we could find that information. Yeah. We have experts. We have people who know what's going on. We have the public servants. We have the external experts, if you prefer. There is no shortage of that. You simply pick up the phone. You send them an email. Say, hey, I've got a problem. What do you reckon the issue is? I'll say this, you go, okay, great, I'll fix it. Or you'll say, I don't want to hear that, I'll have an inquiry anyway and narrowly set the terms. So we'll see what happens. The issue is, right, whether this is likely to get to a result and a conclusion, as you kind of infer, may be the biggest issue.
1: Yeah, well, I mean, it's like most things the ACT Assembly do, that nothing actually comes out of it other than rates going up. What are the markets going to do today, mate?
21: Hopefully going to be a good one. We expected the US market to be down when we went to bed last night, but this morning it's up 0.75%, just coming into the close. So hopefully that'll be a good thing for Australia's market. We're expecting about a gain of 0.4% here today. Meanwhile, the Aussie dollar up a little bit, up 0.2%, 69.71 US cents.
1: Thank you, Scott. We'll catch up again tomorrow.
21: Well done. Thanks, Dave.
1: Scott Phillips from The Motley Fool back with us in the morning to talk all things finance. On this day in 1964, the Beatles recorded this song.

0: 8 days a week by the Beatles here on 1206 2CC, recorded on this day in 1964. That one's for the insomniac.
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0: A 70-year-old man is scheduled to face the ACT Supreme Court today for a high-profile sentencing hearing. The offender, whose identity remains legally suppressed to protect the privacy of his victims, was previously found guilty by a Supreme Court jury of multiple counts of persistent child sexual abuse spanning across several decades. The court heard that the offender operated under the guise of a doting and trusted grandfather while committing his crimes. His latest offences involved the repeated abuse of a 10-year-old girl in 2022, where he used his family positioning to gain access. Additionally, the jury found him guilty of abusing a 14-year-old girl approximately a decade prior to his latest arrest. During and prior to the hearing, a powerful victim impact statement revealed the profound lifelong trauma inflicted by the 70-year-old's actions. You can only imagine, can't you? The older victim detailed how the man used his position as a local sports club at a local sports club to groom her under the pretense of spiritual guidance. She stated that he deliberately targeted her childhood vulnerabilities, causing serious emotional and psychological harm. The stepmother of the younger victim spoke out against the offender, describing his actions as sickening choices masked by a grandfatherly persona. The upcoming sentencing will determine the duration of the custodial sentence. The elderly man will serve in a correctional facility. Legal representatives from the prosecution are pushing for a substantial non-parole period, reflecting the gravity of the abuse. Well, let's hope that appropriate sentences are handed down in that particular case, because we know that more often than not, particularly here in the ACT, the sentences are manifestly inadequate.
1: 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Every caller goes in the running to win a $100 CBR Meats voucher. Breakfast with Stephen Senatiempo on 2CC.
0: And I'll hopefully bring you more information throughout the course of the morning on this situation that happened on Sunday north of Yass, where a 45-year-old man was shot dead by police after his car crashed into a tree. And then when police allegedly approached his car, he pointed a loaded rifle at one of the police, causing them to use deadly action. Now, paramedics did try and revive the man, but he couldn't be revived at the scene. Police confirmed that the deceased individual was well known to law enforcement and had a history of prior firearms offences. Goodness me. Coming up after the break, our daily dose of common sense with Gary Hardgrave. We'll talk AI with Professor Rocky Scopolitti and John Keogh from the Financial Review. Will talk to us about Australia's lost decade, 2.5 to 7.
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12: It's 9 degrees in Canberra, mostly sunny today, going for a top of 22. From the Capital Radio Newsroom, good morning, I'm Tia Priest-Willamott. The federal government is under pressure to justify the cost of the pre-COP climate conference in Fiji. Australia has led the charge for the lead-up talks in the Pacific, spending an estimated $20 million. Only two leaders from nations beyond the Pacific are at the meeting. Shadow Energy Minister Dan Tehan has told the ABC Labor is refusing to answer questions around the conference.
13: They won't tell us which world leaders are going, which aren't. They won't say whether they were all invited or not. I mean, the whole thing, the secrecy around it, I mean, what have they got to hide? If this is so important, why the secrecy around it all?
12: Andrew Mountbatten-Windsor is taking legal action over his arrest in relation to the Epstein files. A court hearing will take place on Thursday after the former prince asked a judge to examine the lawfulness of search warrants. He was suspected of leaking government documents when he was a trade representative. There's a push to make ambulance call-out fees free in the Territory, with the ACT Greens saying it will benefit patients and the health system. The ABC reporting the local government is considering making the call-outs free after consulting the Tasmanian and Queensland governments. Independent member for Yarrabee, Leanne Casley, says she was surprised by the suggestion.
14: We need more paramedics as it is. There was an article over the weekend, I think I read, that we're really struggling to take care of the ambulance officers that we do have. So making this service free, although will help Canberrans without private insurance. I understand that it is quite expensive, but there has to be some decisions made in order to keep the service running. That's got to be the priority.
12: An emergency ambulance call out currently costs over $1,000 and includes transportation to a hospital. And some good news for the endangered Canberra grassland earless dragon. Researchers have designed a tube made of clay to protect them from the scorching summer sun. The dragon dens made out of terracotta are designed to mimic the natural hiding spots for the creatures, which are spider burrows. The tubes drop around 20 centimetres beneath the ground, giving them a cool spot to rest on a hot day.
15: The latest finance report.
12: The Dow Jones is up 124 points this morning at 51,301. Gold is selling at $4,140 an ounce, and one Australian dollar is buying 69.71 US cents.
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12: The Raiders have announced Samaima Taufa has been named in the Jillaroo squad for her third World Cup. Meanwhile, Green Machine star Ethan Strange is a shadow player for the Kangaroos, captained by Isaiah Yeo. Six players could make their debuts, including Bradman Best, David Fifita and Sam Walker. Meanwhile, the Kangaroos coach Kevin Walters says Mark Nawonga-Nitawase was desperate to represent Australia at the Rugby League World Cup. However, the Roosters premiership winner is contracted with a Japanese rugby club and will honour his deal with the Wild Knights. England has named 10 NRL players in its 23-man squad for the upcoming Rugby League World Cup. Roosters utility Hugo Savala, Bulldogs prop Max King and Broncos counterpart Ben Tolte all making their debuts. Novak Djokovic is set to defend his unbeaten record at the China Open in tonight's final against Aussie Alex de Minaur, both players progressing after walkovers in the semi-finals. And in NFL, the Carolina Panthers have beaten the Detroit Lions 32-26. And that's the latest from the Capital Radio Newsroom.
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16: 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A few breakdowns being reported at Amaroo. There's one southbound along Horse Park Drive, another at Watson outbound on the Federal Highway. The Majura Parkway, take care. In the southbound lanes just off the Federal Highway, getting reports of a breakdown there. Some fog patches around Sutton as well over the Federal Highway. 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That's the latest Canberra traffic.
11: 2CC weather. Alexander Watson Insulation. Canberra's hot. 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
12: Mostly sunny today and 22 degrees. Similar conditions tomorrow and 18 the top. 19 on Thursday and sunny, then 23 and partly cloudy on Friday. 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
0: It's 7 past 7 on this Tuesday, the 6th of October, and ACT Chief Minister Andrew Barr is off on another mini Airbus Albo tour. We're calling it a trade and investment mission to the United Kingdom and Germany, which is apparently designed to target strategic growth opportunities for Canberra across technology, infrastructure, research, education, tourism and aviation. Now, under normal circumstances, you say, okay, it's a good idea to try and engender those kind of business relationships, but let's put it into context of what's going on back here in Canberra and the fact that the Chief Minister should try to put his hands on the wheel and maybe drive the economy rather than try to mimic the federal passenger Jim Chalmers and let somebody else run the show. We have a broken health system. The worst hospital waiting list times in the country. We've got the worst emergency room waiting lists in the country. We've got doctors leaving hand over fist. You can't get to see a specialist in this town. We've got nurses that are running away from the system left, right and centre. We've got an education system where we have some of the worst literacy and numeracy results in the country. We have crumbling schools and we have teachers that are on strike every other week because they can't actually get the government to sit down and negotiate with them on a new pay deal. And all the while, apparently 75% of our public schools are over their staffing budgets but understaffed at the same time. We're about 300 police short from what we need, and we've got a rampant crime problem here in the ACT. We've got a judiciary that slaps criminals on the hand and lets them back out on bail only to re-offend. We've got a correction system that has the highest recidivism rates in the country. We've got a planning system that's broken, which means you can't afford to keep a roof over your head here in Canberra. We've got a commercial rate situation that is seeing businesses just say, well, we've had enough, we're going to close. We've got small businesses that have to pay the Canberra tax, higher insurance costs, higher wage costs, portable long service leave, every other thing this government does to stand in the way of small business. Do I need to keep going? Do I need to talk about the potholes on the roads, the lawns not getting mowed, the rubbish not getting picked up? When does this government decide there are domestic problems rather than gallivanting around the world on the Andrew Barr farewell tour. Because let's face it, he's obviously gearing up to stand down before the next election and throw the hospital pass to Chris Steele. But when it comes to what he's doing, he's going to the United Kingdom and he'll meet with the Greater London Authority. Is that really what we want to base Canberra on, with the problems that London's got? And apparently he'll meet with Canberra-founded technology companies Castle Point Systems and Quintessence Labs. He has to go to the other side of the world to do that. And attend a dedicated investment event hosted by the Commonwealth Enterprise and Investment Council. Well, wouldn't it be great if we actually built something here in Canberra we could sell? And then, of course, he's going to have discussions on growing Canberra's international visitor market, leveraging the return of Qatar Airways services through Doha. Now, he says the territory aims to attract an additional 2,500 annual visitors from the UK and Europe by 2030. 2,500. That's all. Now, we know that when airlines agree to land in Canberra, they don't stay for very long because this government doesn't do much to encourage people to get on the plane in the first place. So it's all well and good to do a deal with Qatar Airways and say, hey, Qatar are flying to Canberra. Who's getting on the planes and why are they coming? What are we doing to attract international visitors? We don't have the facilities to hold major events, whether it be sporting or cultural events. Our infrastructure is crumbling. We've got a CBD that you could fire a shotgun through at lunchtime on Thursday and no, but you wouldn't hit anybody. But he's overseas. Then he's going to Germany to meet with representatives from the state government of Hesse in central West Germany. Does anybody know anything about Hesse? No. Oktoberfest is on, I know that, but that's in Bavaria. And apparently the trip will follow the ACT government's formal call for the federal parliament to pass the Australia-European Union Free Trade Agreement, which he says opens up duty-free market access to 450 million consumers, except our farmers cop it in the neck if our government does sign this deal. But of course, as long as Andrew can go on his farewell tour, it's all hunky-dory, right? Let's get talking, Canberra.
1: I'm the silent majority, big mouth.
0: Bruce from Monash says he could listen to Dr. Brad Tucker all day. Yeah, so could I. He's very passionate about things, and I love talking all things space. All right, we need a dose of common sense after talking about the ACT government. As usual, former Howard government minister and host of the 4BC Mornings program, Gary Hardgrave, joins us. Gary, good morning.
2: Hey, Stephen, good morning.
0: Well, Andrew Barr's in Germany enjoying Oktoberfest. Albo's in Fiji meeting with, well, nobody because no one turned up.
2: You can't help but feel you got to laugh because you really don't like to cry, do you, mate? You've got to start the day in a happy way. Stephen, it just all is just the further point is the fact that government spending in this country is out of control, but also targeting the wrong stuff. Look, I think the basic role, particularly say the Australian government, the federal government, should be defence of the nation. Obviously, an element of foreign affairs and relationships. Provincial leaders going off to talk to provincial leaders in other countries doesn't actually do much. It really doesn't, because they make deals that can't be delivered anyway. So yeah, the whole thing's a complete waste of space. But I think the thing that government should be doing is investing in the nation-building infrastructure so the private sector feels confident to invest. Look, Stephen, the sad reality is nobody in Europe is going to want to invest in Australia. It just isn't, because Australia is broken. Australia is filled with taxes, filled with highly paid bureaucrats. The biggest number of public servants in the world is here. Yeah. And you want to buy into that, because all it means is they'll pay themselves first before anything else is done. And yet what we desperately need, and when I was in the federal parliament, 1st of May 1996, I made the point it's always been the role of government in Australia to build infrastructure which productive people can then use to do productive things.
0: And we used to do it once.
2: People in real jobs. Exactly. Yeah. But we've forgotten it, particularly over the last 20 years. And look, it was, you know, the Howard government left a whole bunch of money there with the Future Fund. That's to pay for public service future superannuation withdrawals and requirements. Okay, fine, tick. But that they want, they now lust after that, this current mob. But Rudd Gillard Rudd just used the GFC to cover off the need to grow the size of government. It's never got any smaller. Tony Abbott tried to fix it and everyone turned on him, including his own team, because he went too hard, too tough. But it needed to have been done when Abbott was trying to do it, a dozen years ago. And, of course, ever since then, we've just had a series of governments on both stripes that have just spent money they didn't have because they didn't want to do anything that needed to be done, like cutting back government expenditure and getting the private sector geared up. So the country is not exactly an attractive place to invest in anymore, and that's really sad.
0: It really is. And, you know, when we look at some of the pronouncements, so the federal passenger, as I like to call him, Jim Chalmers, finally has worked out that government spending might be a little bit of the problem but of course it's all Donald Trump and Iran, but we're going to have to look at our spending and our budget because of that. But what we're going to cut is the cost of living relief, not the burgeoning public service or the blowouts of the NDIS or all the waste that we have. And don't get me wrong, I think a lot of these cost of living measures are inflationary, no two ways about that. But the priorities are just wrong.
2: Well, look, Dan, there's no gearing up for tomorrow. I mean, I had the argument with Josh Frydenberg, who I've known for a long time, but during the COVID pandemic era, I said, mate, stop spending money on JobSeeker, JobKeeper and all these other things. All sounds good. Everyone will love you because you're giving them free money. There's no such thing, but it's all money we borrowed. So that added to the pile. We would have been better off getting people out in the fresh air, building infrastructure in this country. We could have actually rebuilt the major highways, railways, done the stuff that would now be giving us productive goals being kicked day in, day out, because the private sector would flood here. People from overseas would flood here. But here's the deal. Come to Australia, you'll pay more company tax, you'll pay more taxes on everything, and when government, that is the bureaucracy, the people who want to manage our misery, run out of money, they come up with new taxes, new forms, new fees, new levies. This is not an attractive place to invest. And until we cut our tax, until we cut the size of government, until we start to live within our means as a government, because all of us have to, we've all been told to do everything we want to do, but with less. Well, why isn't government doing that? There's no leadership. Federal passenger, indeed.
0: Gary, always good to talk to you. We'll catch up again next week.
2: Cheers, mate.
0: All the best. Gary Hardgrave, former Howard Government Minister and host of the 4BC Mornings program in Brisbane, 16 past 7.
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12: The federal government is under pressure to justify the cost of the pre-COP climate conference in Fiji. Andrew Mountbatten Windsor is taking legal action over his arrest in relation to the Epstein files. And there's a push to make ambulance call-out fees free in the territory, with the ACT Greens saying it will benefit patients and the health system. And in sport, Novak Djokovic will defend his unbeaten record at the China Open in tonight's final against Aussie Alex de Minaur.
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26: 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We have reports of some debris at Wanniassa on Summerland Circuit just off Drakeford Drive, and debris on Caswell Drive in the southbound lanes just south of Belconnen Way. Still a lane closed on Commonwealth Avenue as you approach the bridge heading northbound, and only one lane open both ways over the Commonwealth Avenue Bridge, but clear conditions at the moment. It's Travel Tuesday at Flight Centre, which means means one day of exclusive online deals. 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I'm Marty Cole with the latest Canberra traffic.
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0: 21 past 7. Looks like it's a beautiful day out the window. The sun is shining and there doesn't look like there's much wind there at the moment. But the forecast is for a partly to mostly sunny day that will be windy with a high of 21 degrees. Right now it's mostly cloudy and 9 degrees and feels like 9. With northeasterly winds 7 kilometres an hour and wind gusts about the same. Model and international fashionista Geordie Godley was blocked from a retailer because he used a wheelchair. So he started a training program to educate retailers on inclusion. Now he's joining the 50 million people living with cerebral palsy worldwide to fight for change all the way to the UN. Geordie Godley, the ambassador for the Cerebral Palsy Alliance, joins us now. It is World Cerebral Palsy Day today. Geordie, good morning.
13: Good morning. Good morning. How are you?
0: Very well. All the way to the UN. Now, I would have hoped that other countries were probably performing better than we are.
13: Yeah, I would hope so too.
0: So talk us through what happened. Explain to us your experience.
13: Definitely. So in 2019, I was in New York City and I wanted to enter a luxury fashion retailer. When I approached the store, they told me they would be unable to help me because they had no wheelchair access.
0: Right.
13: So this led me to contact the brand, create dialogue with them, and then end up training their whole entire company on disability inclusion and engagement for customers with disabilities. And since then, I've been taking this course to different brands, companies, and organizations to provide them with the tools to be able to include people with disabilities.
0: Because I imagine, you know, to the general public, we think about accessibility mm-hmm. into the store. And I imagine in a town like New York City, where you're talking about old architecture, that would be in itself difficult. But I imagine even once you get in the store, there are challenges that you need to deal with.
13: Definitely, definitely. But in a city like New York, there's actually strict laws that require stores, all stores, to be accessible. This store was not following those laws. So I think for them, it was really important that they were able to, one, fix that, and two, train their staff on how to better assist people to get in and to get in and around their stores.
0: One of the issues, and I talk a lot about the plight of small business here in Canberra and the fact that, you know, I mean, they're on their knees at the moment. So a lot of what you'd be talking about would be retrofitting physical attributes of stores. Do governments need to be more involved in this to, I guess, ameliorate some of that cost?
13: Definitely. I think governments really do need to be involved. I think that they need to create stricter standards for, especially for new builds, just to ensure that people with disabilities have the same access as you or anyone else in the community would have. I think creating access allows us to feel more part of community. And why would you want to restrict someone from going into a store and potentially lose a customer? But I think it's just ensuring that everyone is able to have the same access. Well,
0: I think you've hit the nail on the head there. From a business perspective, I mean, it's hard enough to make money as it is. You don't want to be turning money away.
13: Exactly.
0: So
13: exactly.
0: What are you hoping to achieve at the UN?
13: We're hoping just to ensure that World Cerebral Palsy Day has UN recognition, and this will basically ensure that issues surrounding cerebral palsy, such as getting lifelong services, inclusion, access, accommodations, will all be at the forefront of an agenda in the United Nations. So we're hoping that governments, including our own, get behind this initiative to ensure that World Cerebral Palsy Day will be officially recognized by the UN.
0: Having said that, we are making significant breakthroughs in Australia because there's obviously been a 40% reduction in the rate and severity of cerebral palsy in Australia over the last 2 years. But it's our own developers that developed the world's first evidence-based early diagnosis guidelines, which are now being used right across the world.
13: Exactly. So we can always continue to do better, and we continue to be leading. I think that that's important to never stop our mission to continue to include people with cerebral palsy on a global stage.
0: Yeah, it's such an important issue, and particularly to raise it on World Cerebral Palsy Day. Geordie, good to speak to you this morning, and strength of your arm when you actually go and speak to the UN.
13: Thank you so much. Thank you.
0: That's Geordie Godley, Ambassador for the Cerebral Palsy Alliance. It is World Cerebral Palsy Day today. You can go to cerebralpalsy.org.au or worldcpday.org is the other website. It is one of those issues, isn't it, where, you know, businesses are doing it tough, but you need to be able to put yourself in a position where you can accommodate all customers, regardless of what their ability or disability might be, because their money's... Well, in America, they say it's green like everybody else's, but you know what I mean. Ours isn't green, but, yeah, you get the drift. 6255-1206.
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0: You know, I rail about our economic performances here in Australia almost on a daily basis, and we're going to catch up shortly with John Keogh, the economics editor at the Australian Financial Review, who's written a piece called The Nowhere Economy, Australia Now Faces a Lost Decade. I mean, that's frightening in and of itself that he's put it in those words. And when it comes to John, knows his stuff and generally gets his analysis right. I will also catch up with Professor Rocky Scopoliti, again, the futurologist, to talk about what happens when AI is conscious or when we believe AI is conscious. We're getting into Skynet stuff here, aren't we? After 8 o'clock, Andrew Lee, the Assistant Minister for Productivity, Competition, Charities and Treasury, will join us as he does on a Tuesday. We'll cross the United States and catch up with Tim Schulberger for the North America Report. And then we're going to talk to President of New South Wales Farmers, Rebecca Reardon. Farmers want daylight saving removed. So I'd love to know what your thoughts on that are. We might put another question of the day up on social media. Should daylight saving be scrapped, or... Here's my idea. Let's have daylight saving all year round. What do you think? 6255-1206. You could win yourself a $100 voucher thanks to our friends at CBR Meats. 27:07.
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5: It's 9 degrees in Canberra, mostly sunny today, going for a top of 22. From the Capital Radio Newsroom, good morning, I'm Tia Priest-Willamott. The federal government is under pressure to justify the cost of the pre-COP climate conference in Fiji. Australia has led the charge for the lead-up talks in the Pacific, spending an estimated $20 million. Only two leaders from nations beyond the Pacific are at the meeting. Shadow Energy Minister Dan Tehan has told the ABC Labor is refusing to answer questions around the conference.
6: They won't tell us which world leaders are going, which aren't. They won't say whether they were all invited or not. I mean, the whole thing, the secrecy around it, I mean, what have they got to hide? If this is so important, why the secrecy around it all?
5: Andrew Mountbatten-Windsor is taking legal action over his arrest in relation to the Epstein files. A court hearing will take place on Thursday after the former prince asked a judge to examine the lawfulness of search warrants. He was suspected of leaking government documents when he was a trade representative. There's a push to make ambulance call-out fees free in the Territory, with the ACT Greens saying it will benefit patients and the health system. The ABC reporting the local government is considering making the call-outs free after consulting the Tasmanian and Queensland governments. Independent member for Yarrabee, Leanne Casley, says she was surprised by the suggestion.
7: We need more paramedics as it is. There was an article over the weekend, I think I read, that we're really struggling to take care of the ambulance officers that we do have. So making this service free, although will help Canberrans without private insurance. I understand that it is quite expensive, but there has to be some decisions made in order to keep the service running. That's got to be the priority.
5: An emergency ambulance call out currently costs over $1,000 and includes transportation to a hospital. And some good news for the endangered Canberra grassland earless dragon. Researchers have designed a tube made of clay to protect them from the scorching summer sun. The dragon dens made out of terracotta are designed to mimic the natural hiding spots for the creatures, which are spider burrows. The tubes drop around 20 centimetres beneath the ground, giving them a cool spot to rest on a hot day.
8: The latest finance report.
5: The Dow Jones is up 124 points this morning at 51,301. Gold is selling at $4,140 an ounce, and one Australian dollar is buying 69.71 US cents.
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5: The Raiders have announced Samaima Taufa has been named in the Jillaroo squad for her third World Cup. Meanwhile, Green Machine star Ethan Strange is a shadow player for the Kangaroos, captained by Isaiah Yeo. Six players could make their debuts, including Bradman Best, David Fifita and Sam Walker. Meanwhile, the Kangaroos coach Kevin Walters says Mark Nowonganitawase was desperate to represent Australia at the Rugby League World Cup. However, the Roosters premiership winner is contracted with a Japanese rugby club and will honour his deal with the Wild Knights. England has named 10 NRL players in its 23-man squad for the upcoming Rugby League World Cup. Roosters utility Hugo

0: Zavala, Bulldogs prop Max King and Broncos counterpart Ben Tolte all making their debuts. Novak Djokovic is set to defend his unbeaten record at the China Open in tonight's final against Aussie Alex de Minaur, both players progressing after walkovers in the semi-finals. And in NFL, the Carolina Panthers have beaten the Detroit Lions 32-26. And that's the latest from the Capital Radio Newsroom.
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2: 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Still reports of some debris on Caswell Drive in the southbound lane south of Belconnen Way. A lane's closed at Whitlam on William Hovell Drive as you head inbound before Coulter Drive. That's due to some works. Still a reported breakdown on the Federal Highway at Watson as you head outbound. Travel time along the Federal from the border through to the Hume Highway. It'll take you 38 minutes. Drop your bottles and cans to a return point for recycling that makes sense. 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That's ACT CDS. That's Canberra traffic.
1: 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Alexander Watson Insulation. Canberra's hot. Your house doesn't have to be.
0: Mostly sunny today and 22 degrees. Mostly sunny again tomorrow and 18 the top. 19 on Thursday and a sunny day forecast, then 23 and partly cloudy conditions expected for your Friday. Right now it's 10 in Evatt, 10 in Campbell and it's 9 degrees in Theodore.
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3: It's 25 to 8. If you're anything like me, you probably struggle sleeping and you're probably not doing anything about it. And look, for years I've struggled with what I anticipate is going to be a diagnosis of obstructive sleep apnea. So I'm getting it. I got a sleep test done through CPAP Direct here in Canberra. Taylor and Rhiannon at the Canberra store were absolutely outstanding. And it started off with a meeting going through what my sleep habits are and just having a general chat about how I wake up in the morning. And it led to me last week going and actually getting the sleep test done, which you can now do in the confines of your own home. You go into their store, they wire you up, you go home, you sleep, and you drop the wires and the little monitors off the next day, and then they send it off to people clearly a lot smarter than me who determine how your sleep patterns are. Now, this week I will get the results of that back and get fitted up for a machine and hopefully start having a good night's sleep. 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
3: 21 and a half to 8. Well, the thing everyone's talking about at the moment is artificial intelligence, or as Donald Trump wants to call it, super intelligence, which is probably not a bad way to describe it, because let's face it, we've got plenty of artificial intelligence here in Australia. Most of it occupies Parliament House and the ACT Assembly. And what we're talking about here is clearly of higher intelligence, so super intelligence probably makes sense. But it's raising a lot of questions, the artificial consciousness and how humans might respond if they begin to believe AI systems have inner lives. And, well, we've seen that in recent times with the hacking of our Medicare system, where the AI chatbot had a go, couldn't get in, and thought, well, let's have another go. Started thinking for itself. A futurologist, I should say, Professor Rocky Scopolides, right across this and joins us now. Rocky, good morning.
5: Good morning, Stephen.
3: It's more than the technology and more than the activity. It's, as you say, our response to it and, I guess, the psychological impact of it.
5: Yeah, and this is very, very, very important, because right now what we're experiencing and seeing is that people are starting to believe that the technology actually is conscious. And the reasons why that's occurring is because the technology is so clever at simulation as well as manipulation of human emotion. And so it's really important, I think, to, when we think about intelligence and when we think about consciousness, they're two very, very separate areas of science. Intelligence, for example, is, you know, playing a game of chess with you, for example, and let's just say, Stephen, you win. And it takes intelligence to play the game. Consciousness, on the other hand, is you feeling bad that I lost, or you feeling great that you won. It's, it's the experience. And so, you know, the technology is very good at masking and simulating and manipulating emotional experience.
3: And it's interesting that even religious leaders are getting involved in this, and Pope Leo the 14th has made a number of comments about AI and how it needs to serve humanity, not the other way around. I mean, there's a lot of people out there say, oh, the Pope should stay out of this. What does he know about artificial intelligence? Well, those people are called idiots. Here's a bloke that's saying, hang on, we can't lose our humanity in this process.
5: Yeah, that's absolutely right. In my book, The Conscious Code, I cover a whole chapter on the relationship between consciousness and spirituality. And, you know, we today as a scientific community and our neuroscientists, our philosophers, have still not defined or worked out a unified understanding of what consciousness is. And so the danger here, Stephen, is we are unlikely to know if it ever becomes conscious, because we can't test for it. And so I remind a lot of people that it's unlikely to make an announcement one morning that, you know, AI consciousness has arrived. We'll more likely discover it through various, you know, developments that that are underway in the labs.
3: It's going to be interesting to see how this plays out. Rocky, I reckon we're going to talk a lot more in the months and years ahead. Good to talk to you this morning.
5: And you too. Thanks, Stephen.
3: That's Professor Rocky Scopolides, futurologist. 6255 1206 is the number.
1: 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Sports Shorts.
3: Well, no surprises that England has named 10 NRL players in its 23-man squad for the upcoming Rugby League World Cup. Roosters utility Hugo Savala, Bulldogs prop Max King and Broncos counterpart Ben Tulte all making their debuts. In the NFL, the Carolina Panthers have beaten the Detroit Lions 32-26, and Alex de Minaur is through to the final of the China Open for the first time after his Polish opponent retired while trailing in the second set. He'll face Novak Djokovic in Beijing tonight. It's going to be a big one. Coming up after the break, we're going to talk about the nowhere economy and Australia's lost decade with John Keogh, the economics editor at the Australian Financial Review. It is 17 to 8.
1: Mark Levy. Thoughts and prayers do not keep women safe in their own homes. Thoughts and prayers don't fix a broken court system that grants bail to dangerous offenders, hands out light sentences, and treats domestic violence as an afterthought until another body ends up in a morgue. How many more crisis talks do we need to have? How many royal commissions, media conferences do we have to watch before anyone on authority actually steps up and delivers real consequences? 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
0: The federal government is under pressure to justify the cost of the pre-COP climate conference in Fiji. Andrew Mountbatten Windsor is taking legal action over his arrest in relation to the Epstein files. And there's a push to make ambulance call-out fees free in the territory, with the ACT Greens saying it will benefit patients and the health system. And in sport, Novak Djokovic will defend his unbeaten record at the China Open in tonight's final against Aussie Alex de Minaur.
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2: 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Still reports of some debris on Caswell Drive in the southbound lane south of Belconnen Way. A lane's closed at Whitlam on William Hovell Drive as you head inbound before Coulter Drive. That's due to some works. Still a reported breakdown on the Federal Highway at Watson as you head outbound. Travel time along the Federal from the border through to the Hume Highway. It'll take you 38 minutes. Drop your bottles and cans to a return point for recycling that makes sense. 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That's ACT CDS. That's Canberra traffic.
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3: It's 12 and a half minutes to 8. Just listening to that ad for The District, I was up there having breakfast yesterday. I'm probably... might go up there again this morning, so I've got to go up to the pharmacy across the road. But they're having a Halloween party on the 31st of October, which they do better than anyone. I've already booked a table for the Insomniac and I to go to Halloween. I don't get involved in the whole satanic side of Halloween. It's a Christian festival. It's a day before All Saints Day. Like, you know. Yeah, anyway, moving on along. Book in. Ring thedistrict.com.au and book in for Halloween or whatever, wherever you want to go. Great breakfast, great lunch, great dinner. This is scary. Now, whenever I read a headline by John Keogh, the economics editor at the Australian Financial Review, you've got to stand up and take notice. And when he writes this, the nowhere economy, Australia now faces a lost decade, you've got to say, has it really gotten that bad? John, good morning.
16: Yeah, good morning, Stephen.
3: That's a frightening prospect that we've lost a decade, but don't look like we're going to recover the next one.
16: Yeah, so I guess what this is all about is living standards. And basically, since the end of the pandemic, when we had all that money sloshing around, the stimulus, ultra-low, artificially low interest rates, times have obviously gotten a bit tougher and we've gone back to more sort of normal conditions. But the problem is productivity hasn't grown, which means real wages and real incomes can't go up. We've got sticky inflation, higher interest rates, obviously at a 15-year high. And I don't really see this world ending anytime soon. I think this is kind of the new normal that we're set in for quite a few more years yet.
3: The difficulty I see with this, John, is that we always look for excuses why it's not our fault domestically. And you and I have talked in the past, and I've talked to many economists and commentators about the fact that government spending, not only at a federal level, but predominantly, but also state and territories and local governments are spending like drunken sailors as well. We don't seem to want to acknowledge that. It's, oh no, well, we've got this excuse called the war in Iran, which, yes, is having an impact, but we kind of have forgotten about what's going on back home.
16: Yeah, I mean, there is definitely international factors at play with fuel prices from originally the war in Ukraine and now the war in Iran. Let's not discount that. But, I mean, as Michelle Bullock's been pointing to, there's a lot of she's more worried about the domestic inflation pressures, actually. And that's a combination of government spending, consumer spending, business investment, too much of it. And the problem really is that because productivity not growing, what they know is the supply side of the economy just can't grow very quickly without producing inflation. So we're sort of stuck in this sort of kind of lowish growth world.
3: What do you make of the comments that the Reserve Bank Governor has also made about AI investment or investment in these data centers driving inflation? That's, I guess, the real balancing act, is because we can't afford not to have this investment, but at the same time we've got to somehow make it productive enough that it doesn't drive further inflation and maybe our economy starts to grow.
16: Yeah, I mean, there's a couple of things going on here with AI. There's sort of two inflationary impacts. There's the importation of the chips and the computer equipment that they go into. Because there's such demand for those chips around the world, that's pushing up the price of them and starting to show up in electronic goods and things like that. And then separate from that, you've got the sort of inflationary pressures that we're starting to see, and I think we'll see more of from the data center build out, because that's putting more demands on materials, labor, tradies, particularly, you know, people who would normally be working in other infrastructure projects, housing construction, those things that we need to build as well. And so that's just my dog in the background, excuse me, for a morning walk in Curtin. And so basically you've got these inflationary pressures from that. But you can't really not afford to build these things. They're kind of a necessary piece of the future infrastructure in Australia, because data processing is going to be a really important thing. So we kind of got to do it. There's going to be a debate about where we do it and that sort of thing, sure. But it's kind of a necessary evil, yeah.
3: So let's talk about the broader problem of productivity, and it all ties into that, is that do you believe government has the ability and the capacity to start turning things around? But I guess the more important question is the political will or the appetite to do it.
16: Well, you'd have to say there's a lot of talk about productivity and reforms they're making, and they're doing some under-the-radar stuff in sort of competition and trying to align things across state borders and freezing the construction code and things like that. But it's difficult to sort of find economists who think the current policy settings at the federal and the state and territory level is really going to turn the dial on this sort of stuff and make a meaningful difference. It feels more like we're on a sort of BAU business as usual path, and it's just not a lot of things that you could see turning it around, bar us getting lucky on artificial intelligence and that driving a big productivity boom, which, look, it could happen over the medium to long term. But in the short term, I think we're going to get more sort of inflation pressures from AI than immediate productivity benefits.
3: Which in and of itself is the problem. John, always good to get your insights. You're the only one that makes sense about this stuff.
16: Thanks, Stephen.
3: Good on you, mate. John Keogh, the economics editor at the Australian Financial Review. 6255-1206. It's Bobby Farrell's birthday today. Born in Aruba in 1949. He died age 61 in 2010. The Dutch male member of the group Boney M, who had hits like this one.

0: AM and Rivers of Babylon on 1206 2CC. It is would have been Bobby Farrell's birthday today, born in Aruba on this day in 1949. That one's for Mirko Milic at Canberra Toyota, our sponsor. He loves a bit of Boney M. Coming up after the break, we'll catch up with Andrew Lee, the Assistant Minister for Productivity, Competition, Charities and Treasury. It is 2.5 minutes to 8 o'clock here on 2CC Breakfast.
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10: It's 12 degrees in Canberra, mostly sunny today and a top of 22. From the Capital Radio Newsroom, good morning. I'm Tia Priest-Willamott. The opposition is preparing to release the details of its planned immigration policy, which is expected to prioritise visa applicants with skills needed to support the country's growth. The party plans to slash migration to about a third of its current intake. Liberal MP Andrew Wallace has told Today he believes they can get the balance right.
11: Can't just slash immigration altogether. We've got to ensure that our farmers and our key industries have the right skills to be able to keep the country moving, and that's what we'll be focused on.
10: Floriade workers are set to go on strike today as negotiations continue over pay. The industrial action will see much of the basic maintenance needed left undone, with past debris and material around the ponds being left. A spokesperson from the Construction, Forestry and Maritime Employees Union ACT says the General Service officers work hard each year for Floriade.
12: Despite this, the ACT government still hasn't put on enough GSOs to make Floriade run smoothly. Our members are spread thin and they are taking partial protected industrial action to put an end to it. Floriade will still go ahead and our members will keep doing the essential work to keep Floriade running. What they won't do is the extra non-essential work.
10: Discussions continue around the school budget cuts for Canberra schools as families enter the second week of holidays. According to the Canberra Times, local public schools are cutting support staff, increasing class sizes and combining small group programs to meet tight budgets, with reports that at least 58 schools will have their budgets cut next year. Angela Burrows, ACT branch president of the Australian Education Union, says despite what the government is saying, there are budget cuts on the way.
13: The government is saying that
4: No budgets are finalised yet, but no one's believing that spin. Clearly budgets are being cut. It's just a matter of by how much. And it's incredibly frustrating and upsetting for people who are doing their best to make sure that students get the support they need.
10: And the Nobel Prize for Medicine has been awarded to three scientists for their work investigating the brain. One is from the US and the other two from Germany.
13: Petrol Price Watch. 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
10: The Dow Jones is up 90 points this morning at 51,267. Gold is selling at $4,141 an ounce, and one Australian dollar is buying 69.71 US cents.
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10: The Matildas have announced Mary Fowler has been withdrawn from the October international window due to personal circumstances. The decision was made following discussions between Fowler, Manchester City and Matildas staff. Fowler has been replaced by midfielder Leah Davidson, who's made four appearances for the Tillies since her international debut in December 2024. Daniil Medvedev has been disqualified from his China Open semi-final against Novak Djokovic after hitting a spectator with a ball. Aussie Alex de Minaur will take on the Joker in tonight's final. And 23-year-old Cooper Connolly is emerging as a favourite to replace the injured Cameron Green for Australia's first test against South Africa this week. And that's the latest from the Capital Radio Newsroom.
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15: 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Search Storage King today. Still a few breakdowns being reported. One's at Throsby on Horse Park Drive, southbound near Mulligan's Flat Road. Another one on Gungahlin Drive at Ngunnawal. It's in the city-bound lanes just near Lexan Avenue. We have a breakdown as well reported on the Barton Highway, city-bound around Palmerston, just near the Gundaroo Drive roundabout to be aware of. Leave the desk behind for a career with purpose. 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I'm Marty Cole with the latest Canberra traffic.
9: 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Alexander Watson Insulation. Canberra's hot. Your house doesn't have to be.
10: Mostly sunny today and 22 degrees. Similar conditions tomorrow and 18 the top. 19 on Thursday and sunny, then 23 and partly cloudy on Friday. 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
9: Now it's back to Canberra's Best Breakfast with Stephen, Senator Tiempo. Thanks to Canberra Toyota, Belconnen, Gungahlin and Phillip. 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Canberra's 2CC.
0: 7 past 8 on this Tuesday, the 6th of October. I've said a number of times that the way the coalition is going to get itself back on the political map is with cohesive policy positions that have actually been developed cleverly rather than just a few motherhood statements here and there like some other parties are coming out with. Now, we're hearing that the coalition will today unveil its plan to slash the annual migration target by two-thirds from current levels, which is probably about the right number. Now, we saw Tony Burke, the Immigration and Home Affairs Minister, announced his plan about a month ago that effectively didn't cut numbers and sort of restricted the kind of people that we actually need from the country, including fruit pickers. But under this framework that Angus Taylor and Home Affairs spokesman John O'Dunham, they're going to allocate significant federal resources towards law enforcement operations, and a part of that is a plan, a targeted campaign to locate and deport an estimated 77,000 unlawful non-citizens currently residing in Australia. Now, to me, this is a no-brainer, that if we've got 77,000 people living here illegally, we need to round them up and send them home. Now, if you want evidence that this policy is correct, and look, and I've always said I'd prefer they started with economic policy rather than immigration, but it seems to be what's on the table at the moment, the Greens have come out and condemned it as a comparing it to enforcement mechanisms to the United States Immigration Customs Enforcement Agency. David Shoebridge, their new leader, characterised the policy as a damaging race to the bottom that threatens Australia's humanitarian standing and economic stability. What a load of rubbish. There you go. There's the evidence that the policy's right if the Greens think it's wrong. 6255 1206. The Greens, you got to love them, don't you? All right, time to talk federal politics with Assistant Minister for Productivity, Competition, Charities and Treasury and the member for FINA, Dr. Andrew Lee. Andrew, good morning.
21: Good morning, Stephen.
0: Now, nice to be right here. Before we start, I do want to talk about the illegal tobacco market, but, you know, you were one of the ones that put one of these videos out last week about these card surcharges. I hope in the interim you've gone and spoken to some local businesses about how bad this is and how it is actually bringing small business to its knees here in Canberra.
21: Look, Stephen, I've spoken to a lot of small businesses and they recognise that there's a great value in having a competitive market. Most small businesses weren't charging card surcharges and they welcome the fact that they don't have competitors who are now throwing on an additional charge at the checkout. This is about price transparency.
0: Hang on a minute. Let me stop you there because that makes no sense at all. If there are businesses not charging it, why are they worried about businesses that are charging it? Aren't they already in the box seat?
21: Because they're competing against the business, which is advertising one price and then charging most customers a higher price. Card surcharges mean that the price you see on the shelf, the price you see on the menu, isn't the price you pay at the checkout.
0: Right, but at least it was transparent, and now prices have all gone up because businesses have got to absorb the charges.
21: Well, businesses will deal with that in a range of ways. One of the things we're doing is bringing down the interchange fees. So on credit cards, they come down from 0.8% to 0.3%. So that more than halving of the interchange fees means that there's much less cost to be passed on. No payment mechanism is costless. Cash is not costless. Cards aren't costless.
0: Yeah, but here's the
21: 84% of businesses that aren't charging card surcharges, that they're not competing against businesses that are advertising a lower price and then charging a higher price.
0: But you're making it sound like these businesses are doing something dishonest when they're actually promoting that they're charging a surcharge to cover their costs. But I want to go back a couple of steps here. Is that why not crack down on the banks charging these? When you say there's a charge for cash and there's a charge for that, there shouldn't be. What the law should have been is banks, you cannot charge small businesses this. You cannot rape small businesses anymore. I spoke to three businesses last week. One that's going to cost him $18,000 extra a year now and he can't recover any of that because he works in a fixed price industry. Another that's going to cost him $36,000 a year and he has no choice but to put his prices up to cover that. And another that's going to cost $70,000 a year, which is equated to a wage. How is this good for anybody?
21: Well, Stephen, we're doing exactly what you've suggested and bringing down those interchange fees. The Reserve Bank...
0: No, I said eliminate them, not bring them down.
21: Well, I don't think you can expect that a payment system will be provided free. There is a cost to providing those terms.
0: Well, we used to expect that. Then we had a Banking Royal Commission that was supposed to bring the banks into line, and now they're more rampant than they've ever been.
21: Stephen, there's banking has never been free. You're suggesting a system that has never existed in Australia and doesn't exist anywhere else in the world. There is a cost to transferring those payments, but we have brought down the caps on those, which ensures that businesses pay less. Mm. And particularly small businesses are benefiting from bringing those down.
0: Customers welcome
21: price transparency. They welcome not being slugged with an additional card surcharge at the checkout. Most businesses weren't charging them. Now all businesses will cease charging those card surcharges.
0: Right. And Andrew, I think you need to get out and speak to some of those customers and small businesses a little bit more.
21: But I'm out there all the time, Stephen, chatting with those customers and with those small businesses, and I know they welcome
0: them. Well, I'm happy to take you and introduce you to, well, is 100 enough to... Anyway, moving right along. Let's talk about the crackdown on the illegal tobacco market. What are we actually doing here?
21: Well, we're seeing some good results coming out of Queensland and South Australia, which are taking a really tough approach to these illegal tobacco stores. We know that cracking down illegal tobacco is critical in order to get rid of the scourge of smoking, which is a product that kills half of its users if used as intended. And we're seeing a lot of work being done in closing down these stores. Particularly the approach in Queensland ensures that when a landlord has someone who's been selling illegal tobacco, they have not only a right but an obligation to end that lease, and that allows that much more powers. Another thing Queensland's been doing is going into particular areas and closing down all of the illegal tobacco stores at the same time, and so you're not getting customers switching from one to the other, but you're getting an overall reduction. So that's been really welcomed, and I'd really commend the work my colleague Julian Hill's been doing on that.
0: Because that's always been my concern, is that, and I'll get back to what I thought think the solution could have been in a moment, but everybody knows where these illegal tobacconists are. I mean, why has it taken us this long to say, well, we're going to go and stop these people from engaging in this illegal trade?
21: Yeah, it's about putting a lot of policing powers behind us. We've provided significant resources and also doing seizures through Australian Border Force. But it is state and territory police which have the power to do it. And we're seeing a lot of closures taking place. The funding that we are providing to states and territories is at record levels in order to support that street-level enforcement.
0: Because, Andrew, the blueprint for this existed long ago, and I remember, and well, it must be more than 10 years ago because I was still broadcasting in the Hunter Valley when the New South Wales Fair Trading Minister at the time, Anthony Roberts, decided he was going to eliminate the synthetic cannabis trade and did it almost overnight by exactly what we're saying we're going to do with tobacco now. We don't learn from the past a lot in this country.
21: Well, we've taken a view that it's important to bring down the smoking rate. We've got the smoking rate at the moment as historic lows. So it is good to see the smoking rate coming down, but we've been hit by this wave of illegal tobacco coming in from transnational criminals who are able to make cigarettes less than a dollar a packet. Mm. And they're just flooding world markets. Australia's being hit, but we're not the only country. A whole lot of other countries are being hit by this crazy cheap illegal tobacco.
0: Do we really know that smoking rates are coming down, though? Because surely that can only be measured on legal tobacco, when anecdotally we know that people are out there buying these illegal cigarettes because they're so much cheaper.
21: No, it's an excellent question. So we're not getting the smoking rates based on what's being sold. We're getting it based on a survey of Australians. It's a big survey of Australians conducted by the Australian Institute of Health and Welfare. The data series goes back decades. And so we do have confidence that smoking rates are coming down, despite the fact this wave of illegal tobacco is hitting Australia.
0: Yeah, I just wonder if people being honest in their surveys because of the stigma around smoking and, more importantly, the fear that they might be targeted for purchasing the cheaper illegal cigarettes.
21: Well, the question is whether you've smoked, not how you got it, and there's confidentiality which is guaranteed around those surveys. So, look, I'm pretty confident that the experts are getting an accurate picture as to what's going on with smoking in Australia, but it's no question that the government is in a fierce contest with illegal tobacco syndicates, which are trying to get illegal tobacco into Australia. These are big, sophisticated, multinational businesses. They move not only through tobacco, but meth and other drugs, illegal knockoff handbags. They are really pernicious, and the government is working hard, led by the work that Assistant Minister Julian Hill is doing.
0: Well, let's hope that you have success on this. Andrew, good to talk to you. We'll catch up next week after next, sorry. Yeah.
21: Sounds great.
0: All right, thanks, talk to you then. Andrew Lee, the Assistant Minister for Productivity, Competition, Charities and Treasury, and the member for FINA. Terry from Marsden's on the line. G'day, Terry.
1: Yeah, good morning. How you doing? I've got a question for you. Basically, we've removed the surcharge on credit cards on purchases.
0: Yeah.
1: And all we've done is put a surcharge on paying with cash.
0: Effectively,
1: you don't get a discount for cash, do you?
0: No, you don't. That's right.
1: Right.
0: Yeah.
1: And just on your chat with your member just then about cigarette smoking and tobacco, legal tobacco, the government has visibility on how many legal vapes are sold through pharmacies.
0: Mm.
1: How many are being sold through pharmacies? Do we know? Have they let that information out to the public?
0: Well, that's a good question.
1: No. I'm going to say that number is very, very low.
0: Yeah.
1: Because I have never seen anyone smoking a legal vape, and I don't even know how much a legal vape costs. Do you?
0: No, I don't, but I do know people that smoke them, so I will find out. But that might be something we look at later in the week. I appreciate your call, Terry. 6255 1206. We'll have a look at what's happening in North America after the break. 18 past 8.
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23: Five men have been arrested outside an RAF base in England on suspicion of preparing a terrorist attack.
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10: The opposition is preparing to release the details of its planned immigration policy, which is expected to prioritise visa applicants with skills needed to support the country's growth. Discussions continue around the school budget cuts for Canberra schools as families enter the second week of holidays. And the Nobel Prize for Medicine has been awarded to three scientists for their work investigating mysteries of the brain. And in sport, the Matildas have announced Mary Fowler has been withdrawn from the October international window due to personal circumstances.
9: 2CC traffic.
15: 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Still a breakdown being reported at Amaru on Horse Park Drive, just near Mulligan's Flat Road. We also have some delays with some works along Gungahlin Drive near the cemetery at Mitchell. It's holding up citybound traffic. No major delays on Parks Way. It's a good run inbound from the Glenlock interchange to the Commonwealth Avenue Bridge. A polished man opens up, asks for help and shows up, because when they do, everyone wins. Polish Man, strong enough to care, end violence. Sign up at polishman.com. That's the latest Canberra traffic.
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5: Now it's back to Canberra's Best Breakfast with Stephen Senatiempo. 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Canberra's 2CC.
0: 22 and a half past eight. Bruce from Monash says, Mr Lee follows Prime Minister Mellon's in lying. Well, it's called the party line, Bruce. They tow the party line. Bob from the South Coast says, what a drip that clown is that you just spoke to. As if we consumers haven't been aware for years that a surcharge on cards, we expect it. We all pay it. We know the businesses need to do it. We know it's there. But they're talking to us like, once again, that we're idiots, not realising that, surprise, surprise, there's a surcharge for using our cards. We all know it's there, so what's the real reason for doing this? Well, it's about buying votes, because they're trying to pretend that they've just made your cup of coffee cheaper when they've actually made it dearer. It's a government, as I say, a prime minister that's never had a real job, a treasurer or federal passenger, as I call him, who doesn't understand basic economics and maths, and a finance minister whose claim to fame is that she sent the ACT broke when she was chief minister. That's what it's all about, Bob.
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0: Tim Schulberger joins us live from Los Angeles. Morning, Tim.
6: Good morning. You sound angry.
0: Oh, well, I am, because we have Muppet politicians in this place. But let's talk about some good news. Paramount and Warner Brothers expected to announce their massive merger in the next couple of days, $111 billion. A lot of that is debt, though.
6: Yes. Yes, it's this is the thing. They announced it early this year, I think, and it was very it made people nervous, because obviously they're two of the big foundation studios and they've been around for 100 years each, and so merging made people nervous. They got approval from everybody, but then 12 attorneys general filed a lawsuit against it, saying that it was just not right, and they wanted some concessions. They caved like 2 weeks ago and did a deal with the Ellison family, who are the ones responsible for this takeover. So it's happening tomorrow. Apparently, all the paperwork's being signed tomorrow. It'll be official tomorrow. The company is going to be called Skydance, which is the small production company that's responsible for this whole merger. Yeah. But Warner Brothers and Paramount will continue to operate with their own identities. So,
0: Okay, I was hoping I'd save money on streaming service.
6: Well, you might. Paramount Plus and HBO are the two who may merge. But the thing is, I think everybody knows, economics-wise, people aren't going to pay. People will pay more for two separate streamers than they will for one group one.
0: Yeah,
6: if that
0: okay.
6: makes sense.
0: Yeah.
6: So we'll see what happens. It'll be they promised they'll keep the studios open for LA. There's going to be job layoffs because they're combining. It looks like they're going to be sort of merging who's deciding what films get made, which is a bit of a worry. You like to keep sort of separate. But so for an audience point of view, we might get less, or we might get more superheroes. I really don't know. It's we're all sort of waiting and seeing.
0: Well, I guess we will wait and see. A former White House Press Secretary, Carolyn Leavitt, she's going to be heading to Fox News. Look, no real surprises here. Good on her. She needs a job, I suppose.
6: Yeah. I mean, she stepped away saying she wanted to spend more time with her family. She's going to be a contributor on Fox, so I imagine she'll set up a little studio in her house and she'll pop into various programs and share her knowledge and experience of what she's seen on Fox. So,
0: well, I hope she gets paid more than I do for my appearances on News 24. Anyway,
6: and I hope she gets paid more than I do for my appearances here.
0: Yeah, exactly. We're in the same boat, mate.
6: I'm sure she will.
0: Now, you're getting some pretty serious weather over there at the moment.
6: Oh, it's been nuts. I went to play tennis on Saturday and it was 40 degrees Celsius in Los Angeles, which I don't think I've seen in the 29 years I've been here. We've got this heat wave. It's still today. It's still like 35. It's supposed to be with us all week. It's so far, the good news is it hasn't provoked any horrible bushfires that are threatening life and limb because it hasn't come with wind. It's just been this sort of hot, humid mess that we're suffering through at the moment.
0: That sounds like fun. And what's going on? The first museum to show a dinosaur skeleton closed last week.
6: Yeah, this is an odd one. It's sort of, the Natural Academy of Sciences in Philadelphia, it's home to 19 million different specimens. It's been open since it was founded in 1828, so it's almost 200 years old. It did show the first dinosaur bones in the world. It holds Thomas Jefferson's fossil collection. It has been on hard times. It got sort of merged with Drexel University a few years ago, and Drexel's seeing some hard times at the moment, as most universities in this country are. And I think what everybody seems to think is that Drexel kind of want to sell the building because it's worth a lot and sort of snuck through this closure. They announced a month ago, they said, oh, by the way, we're closing this. And then Philadelphia rallied. They had their best September ever. And various other organizations have promised to give them more money so they can stay open. Drexel so far have resisted all of that, which is odd because it is an institution in Philadelphia and certainly globally. I mean, it is one of those, cornerstone foundation sort of natural history museums. So I thought I'd throw that in there because we don't want to lose any of Canberra's institutions and how quickly they can go.
0: Yeah, well, we're not going to close any here in Canberra. We do have dinosaur bones at the National Museum, so when you get back next time, you'll be fine.
6: Yep, very good. I'll go.
0: Good on you, mate. We'll catch up later in the week.
6: Thanks, David.
0: Tim Schulberger, our North America correspondent, back with us on Friday. Coming up after the break, we're going to talk to Rebecca Reardon, president of New South Wales Farmers. Farmers want daylight saving scrapped. What are your thoughts on that? We've put a question up on our social media channels. It's 28 past 8.
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4: It's 12 degrees in Canberra, mostly sunny today and a top of 22. From the Capital Radio Newsroom, good morning, I'm Tia Priest-Willamott. The opposition is preparing to release the details of its planned immigration policy, which is expected to prioritise visa applicants with skills needed to support the country's growth. The party plans to slash migration to about a third of its current intake. Liberal MP Andrew Wallace has told Today he believes they can get the balance right.
5: Can't just slash immigration altogether. We've got to ensure that our farmers and our key industries have the right skills to be able to keep the country moving, and that's what we'll be focused on.
4: Floriade workers are set to go on strike today as negotiations continue over pay. The industrial action will see much of the basic maintenance needed left undone, with path debris and material around the ponds being left. A spokesperson from the Construction, Forestry and Maritime Employees Union ACT says the General Service officers work hard each year for Floriade.
6: Despite this, the ACT government still hasn't put on enough GSOs to make Floriade run smoothly. Our members are spread thin and they are taking partial protected industrial action to put an end to it. Floriade will still go ahead and our members will keep doing the essential work to keep Floriade running. What they won't do is the extra non-essential work.
4: Discussions continue around the school budget cuts for Canberra schools as families enter the second week of holidays. According to the Canberra Times, local public schools are cutting support staff, increasing class sizes and combining small group programs to meet tight budgets, with reports that at least 58 schools will have their budgets cut next year. Angela Burrows, ACT branch president of the Australian Education Union, says despite what the government is saying, there are budget cuts on the way.
7: The government is saying that no budgets are finalised yet, but no one's believing that spin. Clearly budgets are being cut. It's just a matter of by how much. And it's incredibly frustrating and upsetting for people who are doing their best to make sure that students get the support they need.
4: And the Nobel Prize for Medicine has been awarded to three scientists for their work investigating the brain. One is from the US and the other two from Germany.
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4: The Dow Jones is up 90 points this morning at 51,267. Gold is selling at $4,141 an ounce, and one Australian dollar is buying 69.71 US cents.
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4: The Matildas have announced Mary Fowler has been withdrawn from the October international window due to personal circumstances. The decision was made following discussions between Fowler, Manchester City and Matildas staff. Fowler has been replaced by midfielder Leah Davidson, who's made four appearances for the Tillies since her international debut in December 2024. Daniil Medvedev has been disqualified from his China Open semi-final against Novak Djokovic after hitting a spectator with a ball. Aussie Alex de Minaur will take on the Joker in tonight's final. And 23-year-old Cooper Connolly is emerging as a favourite to replace the injured Cameron Green for Australia's first test against South Africa this week. And that's the latest from the Capital Radio Newsroom.
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0: au. We still have a breakdown reported at Amaru on Horse Park Drive in the southbound lanes, not far from Mulligan's Flat Road. Some works have also kicked off at Mitchell on Gungahlin Drive as you head southbound past the cemetery. And a breakdown now at Garran on Hindmarsh Drive, eastbound just east of Yamba Drive. 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That's Canberra Traffic.
1: 2CC weather. Alexander Watson Insulation. Canberra's hot. Your house doesn't have to be.
2: Mostly sunny today and 22 degrees. Mostly sunny again tomorrow and 18 the top. 19 on Thursday and a sunny day forecast, then 23 and partly cloudy conditions expected for your Friday. Right now it's 13 in Gungahlin, 13 in Kingston and it's 12 degrees in Monash.
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3: It's 23 minutes to 9. We asked the question on our social media channels earlier this morning. Should daylight saving be scrapped? Now, we know that Queensland doesn't have daylight saving, nor does Western Australia, but all the other eastern states do. Farmers in New South Wales now are calling for daylight saving to be shortened. Now, they argue that the six-month period creates practical problems for rural families. Rebecca Reardon, their president, says farmers generally keep the same early start times, meaning they and their children can be getting up and travelling to school in the dark, while farmers often continue working until sunset, regardless of the clock, which says to me, why does it matter? Rebecca Reardon joins us now. Rebecca, why does it matter?
8: Why does it matter? Well, it's really important that we don't have such long days. The fact of the matter is, as you, over the six-month period, what you find is the sunrise gets later and later, and farmers like to get up as soon as it's light because they want to get in mastering, spraying crop before it gets really hot during the day. So when you go and take away that hour in the morning, that's a huge hit to our productivity on the farm.
3: Well, is it though? Because I have been a farmer, and we used to get up when the sun came up and we'd work until it got dark, and then we go, and it didn't matter what the clock said.
8: I live up at Moree. When it hits 35, 40 degree days, you can't work in the middle of the day. So you need to be able to have that extra hour in the morning to get jobs like stock mastering, spraying crops, before the heat of the day actually comes in.
3: Okay, and well, let me point out, day, when I had a farm, I was in the Riverland in South Australia, so we got those same temperatures in the middle of the day. And where is this extra hour you're talking about? Because, I mean, you get up and you do it when it's cool enough to do it, don't you?
8: We get up. Well, you try not to get up before it's light, basically, because you can't move stock in the dark. So you need it to be light to be able to move the stock.
3: Yeah.
8: Therefore, you've got to basically wait until it becomes light.
3: Yeah, but what your clock says isn't going to affect that.
8: Yeah, it is going to affect that. It is going to affect that. I can't get up and move stock while it's still dark.
3: No, I understand
8: so I need
3: that.
8: It to become light.
3: Yeah, but what your clock says isn't going to change the time. Change when the sun comes up.
8: It is, because now the sun is coming up an hour later. Not sun's coming up, but
3: okay.
8: Basically we're having to get up when it's light, and it's light an hour later, and that cuts us into the day.
3: All right, okay. We'll have to agree to disagree on this one, but I do want to talk to you about the New South Wales government's plan to introduce a labour hire licensing scheme. Explain to us how this is going to work.
8: Basically, the feds are the ones who set the awards, the rates, the rules by which we operate. So we need some oversight, clearly, of a lot of these rogue operators that are actually going on when it comes to these organisations.
3: Mm.
8: And we need it to be done at a federal level, not at the state level. The fact of the matter is, you know, labour force is mobile, and because the feds are setting it, we don't want different rules in different states. So we really need a federal oversight.
3: So how are these rogue operators, what are these rogue operators actually doing? How are they ripping farmers off?
8: It's not farmers are actually ripping off, they're exploiting workers.
3: Okay.
8: When you've got them bringing out, whether it's, you know, backpackers, whether it's employing illegal immigrants or palm workers, the farmers are actually paying for a job to be done to these labour hire firms, who are then the ones who are actually paying these workers.
3: Yeah.
8: And what we've seen is they're being exploited and they're being underpaid. So farmers don't necessarily have any line of sight to that. And we need rules, regulations and licensing put in place to ensure that they're not taking advantage of these workers, because that's bad for farmers as well.
3: It seems like a no-brainer, doesn't it, that if you're going to have organisations that have access to these kind of workers, and particularly given that they are closely related to visa schemes, that you have some sort of regulation in place to make sure that you're not getting rogue operators. But the difficulty is we seem to be having a situation where the federal government at the moment is trying to stop you from getting these backpackers at all.
8: Well, they are, and that's another issue in itself, because if we want to get food and fruit and vegetables all picked in this country, we need those backpackers, we need those working holiday maker visas, or it's going to rot on the ground.
3: Or we could finally have a conversation about how to get unemployed Aussies to do the work, but that seems to be something we want to avoid. I think that makes a lot of sense. Are you getting any cut through at a federal level moving towards this?
8: There seems a really reluctance to do it at a federal level, and you've got some of the states have already got licensing. New South Wales government has said they'll bring it in. But if there's different standards between the states, that's not going to be helpful either. And we're going to get these labour hire companies taking advantage of these states with the weaker standards. We're already seeing a bigger problem in New South Wales, because we currently don't have any oversight or licensing of these labour hire companies, whereas you've got it in states like Victoria. So we need it done federally, so we have the same standards across the entire country and we ensure that they're not exploiting workers.
3: Yeah, I think that makes a lot of sense. Rebecca, I appreciate your time this morning.
8: Thank you.
3: All the best. Rebecca Reardon, the New South Wales President, New South Wales Farmers President, 6255 1206. What are your thoughts on that? Give us a call, 6255 1206. If you do call, I'll give you a ticket in the meat tray raffle. You can win yourself a $100 voucher thanks to our friends at CBR Meats. We'll give that away on Friday's program. It is 8:16 to 9.
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1: The opposition is preparing to release the details of its planned immigration policy, which is expected to prioritise visa applicants with skills needed to support the country's growth. Discussions continue around the school budget cuts for Canberra schools as families enter the second week of holidays. And the Nobel Prize for Medicine has been awarded to three scientists for their work investigating mysteries of the brain. And in sport, the Matildas have announced Mary Fowler has been withdrawn from the October international window due to personal circumstances.
0: 2CC traffic.
2: 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We still have a breakdown reported at Amaroo on Horsepark Drive in the southbound lanes, not far from Mulligan's Flat Road. Some works have also kicked off at Mitchell on Gungahlin Drive as you head southbound past the cemetery. And a breakdown now at Garran on Hindmarsh Drive, eastbound just east of Yamba Drive. 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That's Canberra traffic.

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3: 13 to 9, Dave says via text, last time I checked, cows can't tell time or don't know what how to tell time. Yeah, Dave, that's kind of my point in that... Well, maybe as humans, we're the problem. You know, like, wouldn't it be so much easier if we operated like cows and just didn't worry about what it said on our clock and that we just, you know, got about our business as the sun went up and down. Now, that would be problematic in my line of work here because everything I do here operates on time. But luckily, we've got a computer that automatically updates for daylight saving time, which it did over the weekend. And I woke up Sunday morning not even realising that it was different and... I did see it when I went to Mass, though, and a lot of people turned up about an hour late. So others hadn't... You know, everything in my place is electronic, so the clocks automatically update. Before we finish this morning, let's have a look at some news headlines with the one and only Tia Priest-Willamott from the Capital Radio Newsroom. Good morning, Tia.
4: Good morning. The US president says it makes sense for the military to have relocated its planes from a base in the United Kingdom. All American aircraft have now been removed from RAF Fairford, which was at the centre of an alleged terrorist plot, which is still under investigation.
3: Well, you'd have to say if people are trying to blow the joint up, probably best to get your planes out of there.
4: You'd presume so, yeah. But the UK government insists the base is safe.
3: Yeah. Now, obviously, there's going to be a lot to this story that we won't ever find out.
4: Mm.
3: But... both the US and UK government say we've been monitoring these people. We knew all about them. We knew they, you know, they were terrorists or whatever. But yet they let him get within 400 metres of the joint and only got the tip off from a farmer who happened to be coming home late with her husband asleep in the passenger seat.
4: Mm.
3: Anyway, moving right along. Sorry.
4: Dozens of people have been quarantined after a lab worker at a plague research institute in Siberia fell ill and died. Russian authorities have attributed the 28-year-old's death to pneumonia of an unknown origin.
3: That's sad and scary at the same time.
4: Definitely is. Yeah. And author and former UK politician Geoffrey Archer has died at the age of 86.
3: Oh, no.
4: Publisher Harpalin says he died suddenly and peacefully at home.
3: Lord Archer, he was a colourful character. Spent a little bit of time in jail at one stage.
4: 4 years about, I think.
3: Yeah, indeed. Should we look at what's happening in sport?
4: In sport?
3: I'll do this, yeah.
2: On 2CC Breakfast with Stephen Sinatiempo. Sport Shorts.
4: The Matildas have announced Mary Fowler has been withdrawn from the October international window due to personal circumstances. The decision was made following discussions between Fowler, Manchester City and Matildas staff.
3: Mm.
4: Novak Djokovic will defend his unbeaten record at the China Open in tonight's final against Aussie Alex de Minaur, both players progressing after walkovers in the semi-finals.
3: Yeah, so the Demon's opponent retired injured, I think, didn't he? And then the Joker's opponent got disqualified. I've never heard of anybody get disqualified in tennis.
4: Well, it was Daniil Medvedev was going up against Djokovic and he was disqualified after hitting a spectator with a ball.
3: What, deliberately?
4: I'm not sure.
3: Oh.
4: I haven't looked into it too much. I've had some other things going on, but by the sounds of it, you'd think that it would be a purposeful hit if they'd been disqualified for it instead of an accidental
3: one. Okay.
4: Although I don't know how you'd accidentally hit someone at that level of tennis.
3: No.
4: Like it would have to be a very stray hit of the ball.
3: Yeah, okay. All right.
4: And Kangaroos coach Kevin Walters says Mark Nwanganyitawase was desperate to represent Australia at the Rugby League World Cup. However, the Roosters Premiership winner is contracted with a Japanese rugby club and will honour his deal with the Wild Knights.
3: Couldn't have been that desperate. If he signed a move to rugby from rugby league. Anyway, moving right along. All right, should we look at some famous birthdays?
4: I think so.
3: Or should we do the weather first? Let's have a look at what the weather's doing at the moment. Partly to mostly sunny and windy with a high of 21 degrees, although it's a little bit of a breeze out there. Tonight, clear with a low of 4. Right now, mostly cloudy and 9 degrees. Feels like 9 degrees and the air quality's fair. Looks like it's going to be a reasonable sort of weekend too.
4: Mm.
3: And then next week's going to be a bit ordinary again in the early parts of it.
4: I feel like it's hard to say on the weather when it's not 2 days in advance. Things change very quickly.
3: By the end of the 5:30, I tell you what the weather is. By 9 o'clock, it's changed.
4: Exactly.
3: Anyway, let's have a look at some famous birthdays.

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1: Lead singer and rhythm guitarist.
0: Yes, with US band REO Speedwagon, or as one of my old program directors used to say, Rio Speedwagon. No, he was born in Evanston, Illinois. Their two biggest hits were Keep On Loving You in 1980 and this one in 1985.

0: I haven't forgotten what I've been fighting for, Tia. Have you? Do you remember?
1: What you're fighting for?
0: Yeah, I'm fighting for the people of Canberra every day.
1: There you go.
0: Gavin Sutherland is 75.
1: UK musician.
0: Yeah, one half of the Sutherland Brothers. They had 70s hits with The Pie, and then as the Sutherland Brothers and Quiver, they charted with this one.

0: Simon Burke is 65.
1: Australian actor and singer.
0: Yeah, he was the juvenile lead in the 1976 film The Devil's Playground, and then 35 years later played the same character in a six-part sequel miniseries. But he's done a lot of stage work in shows like Les Miserables.

0: What do you think of daylight saving, by the way? I just want to digress for a moment.
1: It's a bit of a jump from Lemur's Rub to daylight savings.
0: Oh, well, there's a reason why I'm asking you this question. Because I've got a couple of text messages about it.
1: Oh.
0: Yeah.
1: I don't mind it. It's a nice way to mark a change of the year.
0: Yeah. Felicity says, that woman has no idea how daylight saving and time works. I bet the curtains fade more because of it too. Personally, I'd like daylight saving all year round. Yeah, so would I. And Jack from Kayleen says, I suppose she's worried about the farmers' curtains fading as well. Fortunately, farmers are the most intelligent people in the country, but I bet they're cringing listening to her. Well, she's the president of New South Wales Farmers, Rebecca Reardon. Where were we? Elizabeth Shue is 63 today.
1: US actress and sister of actor Andrew Shue.
0: Yeah, she's been in a bunch of things, but I first probably remember her from probably The Karate Kid, I reckon. She was also in Back to the Future 2.
1: And 3.
0: And we were talking about the DeLoreans the other day and my nephew rang me the other day to say that he watched Back to the Future for the first time ever, and when I told him that Doc Brown's car was in my basement, he was so excited and he wanted to do it, but are the solar panels on the back? And no, it's the original one. Anyway, he didn't quite get that. Matthew Sweet is 62 today.
1: American singer-songwriter.
0: Yeah, he had a hit in 1992 with this song. Don't you need

0: Ioan Griffith is 53.
1: You've thrown me. I don't know who that is. Oh, it's the Welsh actor. There
0: we go. I know. It's not. It's Welsh. Yeah. Can I buy a vowel? It starred as Dr. Daniel Harrow in the Australian TV series Harrow, but he was in Fantastic Four, San Andreas, Amazing Grace. Did he play William Wilberforce in Amazing Grace? I think he did, didn't he? Yeah. Great movie. Sarah Storr is 53.
1: Australian country singer.
0: Yeah, lives in Darwin these days, won a bunch of golden guitars. Really lovely, Sarah. Her music's pretty good too. Olivia Thirlby's 40.
1: US actress.
0: Yeah, she was Lily Horning in Oppenheimer in 23. They won a bunch of Academy Awards that day, Oppenheimer. It was a great film. Too long, though. Just like, it was one of those ones that just kept going on forever and ever. The Melbourne Zoo opened on this day in 1862. Now, have you been to the zoo lately?
1: I've never been to the Melbourne one, but I've been to the one in Canberra.
0: Yeah, any zoo. I haven't been to a zoo for years, but apparently it was modelled on the London Zoo and is believed to be the 11th oldest zoo in the world. What a claim to fame. We are the 11th oldest. Like, who records this stuff? It's like being, I'm the world's tallest dwarf. You know. Anyway, moving right along. And the jazz singer premiered on this day in 1927 in New York City, the first talking picture.
1: There you go.
0: After the silent picture thing was based on the life of Al Jolson, who was also the star of that. Most famous line was, "You ain't heard nothing yet." Thank you, Tia. We will be back to do it all again tomorrow from 5:30 in the morning. If you want to get in touch with us overnight, head to 2cc.net.au and click on the feedback icon. Stick around now for the morning show, but until we come back in the wee small hours of tomorrow morning, don't do anything I wouldn't do. Don't be a muppet. You don't stop believing.

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10: It's 15 degrees in Canberra, mostly sunny today, going for a top of 22. From the Capital Radio Newsroom, good morning. I'm Tia Priest-Willamott. The Prime Minister says Pacific nations are facing an existential threat due to climate change. Anthony Albanese and Energy Minister Chris Bowen are in Fiji for the pre-COP climate conference. Australia has pledged over $7 million to help Pacific nations transition away from fossil fuels. Mr. Albanese says they are on the front line.
11: We know that we're seeing more intense and more extreme weather events, more frequent on occasion. Because of the science on climate change has told us that that would occur, and that unfortunately is what is playing out.
10: The ACT government is heading to Germany and the UK on an 8-day trade and investment mission aimed at strengthening international partnerships and attracting new investment. The mission will also focus on growing trade, tourism, education and research links with two of Canberra's key overseas markets. Chief Minister Andrew Barr will lead the delegation, promoting Canberra as a leading knowledge economy and highlighting opportunities to create more high-skilled jobs. The former leader of the ACT Liberals has reacted to the news that another high-ranking ACT public servant has quit their position. In the same week, the head of the public service quit and the ACT Chief Engineer and Infrastructure Canberra boss resigned. Leanne Casley, independent member for Yerribee, says there has been a lot of change recently.
12: That's something that I think the government need to have a look at. There's certain directorates that seem to be losing loads of their public servants. And I think the question has to be asked, when they're, you know, high-ranking officials, what's going on in those departments?
10: Russia is being asked to provide accurate information about the death of a lab worker at a plague research institute. Russian officials say the woman died of pneumonia of an unknown origin and insist they're monitoring the situation. John Hopkins University's Dr. Amesh Adaljal has told Today there are many questions that need to be answered.
13: They're taking very aggressive measures in terms of what they're doing at the hospitals, what they're doing with potential contacts. And that's not congruent with plague. Plague is something that is easily treatable in the 21st century. You don't see countries take measures like that for plague in the modern era. So there's something that's not adding up.
10: And author and former UK politician Geoffrey Archer has died at the age of 86. Publisher HarperCollins says he died suddenly and peacefully at home.
9: 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Heating, cooling, hot water and solar. Electrify your home with the Energy People.
10: Alex de Minaur will face off against Novak Djokovic tonight in his first China Open final appearance. The Serbian boasts a 33-match unbeaten record at the Beijing tournament. De Minaur says he's ready for the challenge against the former world number one.
14: When he's on, his top level is very hard to beat. He doesn't really have too many holes. I mean, all in all, very, very tough, but that's what I'm here for. I'm excited for it.
10: The Green Machine's Samaima Taufa has been selected in the Gillaroo squad for the third time. Roosters skipper Isabel Kelly named as captain for the team. On the men's side, Raiders star Ethan Strange has been named as a shadow player in the Kangaroos squad. Isaiah Yeo has been named captain. Six potential debutants have also been named, including Bradman Best, Jack Bostock, Blake Braley, David Fifita, Sam Walker and Jacob Preston. The Kangaroos will play the Kiwis in Sydney, Fiji in Brisbane and the Cook Islands in Townsville. And seven-time Essendon Best and Fairest winner Zach Merritt has officially been traded to Hawthorn. And that's the latest from the Capital Radio newsroom.
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7: ACTU AGL is lighting up moments, connecting people and sparking imaginations right across the region. ACTU AGL, the energy for around here. Emergency crews are still on scene at Florey. There's been a car fire, Coulter Drive, corner Ginandera Drive. Now the car has been extinguished, but emergency crews still there. That's Florey, corner Coulter Drive and Ginandera Drive. You can expect some delays through that area. 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I'm Marty Cole with the latest Canberra traffic.
9: 2CC weather. Alexander Watson Insulation. Canberra's hot. Your house doesn't have to be.
10: Mostly sunny today and 22 degrees. Similar conditions tomorrow and 18 the top. 19 on Thursday and sunny, then 23 and partly cloudy on Friday. 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
17: And now, right across Australia, this is Mornings with Luke Grant, filling in for Mark Levy.
20: Good morning. Welcome. This is Luke Grant in for Mark Levy all this week while Mark takes his post-footy break. It's Tuesday. It's October 6 today. Mostly sunny day in Sydney. There is the medium chance of showers, they say, tonight. 27 in the city, 29 at Penrith, 27 at Parramatta, Bondi and coastal suburbs, about 25. In Canberra, mostly sunny today, 22 the top. Thank you for tuning in. I was hoping to speak to the Federal Opposition Leader, Angus Taylor, today, but we've found Senator John O'Donoghue, and he's on the show today because it looks like the Coalition is about to come forth with more detail around immigration policy. So we're kind of in the hands, until we speak to John O, of Phil Currie in the Fin Review, who says the Federal Opposition will promise a medium-term annual net migration intake more than 60,000 people below Labor's target, with a policy cracking down on overstays, visa hoppers, students, temporary visa holders with non-essential skills, and family reunion programs. And he says, unlike Labor's migration policy announced 2 weeks ago with a heavy focus on tightening the backpacker visa scheme, the Coalition would prioritise working holidaymakers to ensure an adequate supply of seasonal rural workers at the urging of the Nationals. Well, it really shouldn't take the urging of the Nationals. It's just common sense. And they love to talk, don't they? Particularly the conservative side of the body politic here in Australia, that they have the interests of rural communities at heart. One way they could show that would be to do exactly the opposite to what the government has proposed and make sure there's enough backpackers here in Australia that want to work, that can work. It shouldn't take the National Party to come forward on that. And look, I'm undecided. I know Mark, when he was here a little while back talking to John O'Donoghue, wanted further detail. And what the Liberal Party have come out to say is, we'll know what the number is about the year before when we know how many houses have been built. And so the number will be dictated to by that number. In other words, if people can find somewhere to call home, somewhere to live, without putting pressure on the housing market and making it more difficult for Australians, young Australians particularly, who want to buy a place or rent a place to rent a place, and that to me makes a whole lot of sense. So you have, you know, you have this number which becomes now the subject of an inquisition. How'd you get to 100,000? Well, shouldn't it be 102,500 or 96,500 or 342? I mean, it's, and what you're doing is you're moving the debate away from the common sense of the simple notion that we will tie it to the number of houses we build. Now, this policy is expected to include measures tying international students to a sponsoring educational institution. That's a good idea. And restricting eligibility for temporary graduate visas to those with school qualifications. Not a bad idea. The policy, which was signed off by the Coalition's leadership team yesterday, goes to the party room this morning and then will be announced, I'm told, officially around 11 o'clock. We'll get the detail with John O'Donoghue hopefully before that. It looks like the NOM, that's the annual net overseas migration number, will end up being somewhere between One Nation at 130,000 and the federal government's aim of 225,000. It will start as low as 100,000, they say, in the first year, and it will build to around 160,000, a source said. It seems to me, having read so much of your feedback, well, look, I read all the feedback we get here. I don't always get time to say it on air, but I do read it all. Every time the Coalition come forth, and Andrew says on the text, you say the Coalition's about to come forth, who'll be third? Leave the dad jokes to me, Andrew, although that is very good, mate. Thank you for your contribution. Let's hope it's not the last. We want to hear more of that kind of gear. Anyway, where was I? I know where I was. every time that the coalition announces a policy, Andrew, One Nation supporters come out and say, oh, they're just playing catch-up. Pauline said that 15 years ago. And a lot of people hear that and go, oh, right. So you get that. And on the other side of the coin from the now government, what you do is you get they're going to blow the economy up because immigration contributes to the growth. Now, it is if you're not smart enough to find other ways to grow. You have more people paying tax, more people spending. What did you think would happen? So anyway, we'll break all that down with Senator John O'Donoghue later on in the show. Larry's saying on the text, Luke, have you ever interviewed a One Nation person on your show? Just asking, my auntie wants to know. Larry, yes, Pauline probably more than a dozen times, Barnaby a few times, and someone I class as a friend, James Ashby, you might have heard of him, probably 20 or 30 times. In fact, I appeared on Peter Credlin's show with James every week for 2 or 3 years. So, yeah, tell your auntie yes. You're not, your auntie doesn't think I'm being anti-One Nation, does she? Silly. Without knowing. Anyway. Hi, auntie. Pretty obviously, tomorrow, October 7, will be a difficult day for Sydney's Jewish community and the rest of us that support that community and were disgusted by the atrocities perpetrated by Hamas on October 7, 2023. Unsurprisingly, pressure is mounting on the Premier to shut down planned pro-Palestine vigils coinciding with the third anniversary of the deadliest terrorist attack in Israel's history. Now, according to the Telegraph today, protest group Jews Against the Occupation 48 has promoted a town hall, quote, vigil for Gaza, unquote, using the slogan, don't let Israel steal the date. Are you kidding? While Wollongong Friends of Palestine has promised, quote, a space for collective grief, unquote, during a three-hour event at Crown Street Mall. Politicians and Jewish leaders have called for the cancellation of the events. Opposition leader Kelly Sloan is one of those. She spoke to Ben earlier in the day. I'll share some of that with you a little bit later on. She described the selection of the date, the third anniversary of these absolutely despicable attacks that killed 1,200 people, at least in southern Israel, as deliberate and cruel. I agree. She says families here in Sydney are still grieving, and after Bondi, that grief is close to home. And she says anyone should be able to mourn innocent lives lost in Gaza, but there are 364 other days to do it. Choosing the date was deliberate, it's provocative, it's cruel, and the organisers, Kelly Sloan says, should change it. I agree completely. Completely. And the mere mention of the words around Israel stealing the date is so damned offensive. Executive Council of Australian Jewry co-chief executive Alex Rivchin said, if you want to protest, do it on any other day. These people have no shame. They've created this theatre for themselves and Australians aren't into it. I agree with Alex as well. And I think it was actually the 8th of October where you had that collection of charming human beings gathering at the Opera House celebrating the death of those Jewish people. Absolutely disgusting. Absolutely disgusting. Not more disgusting than the fact that we kind of just looked on and went, oh, isn't that terrible, and did nothing. Absolutely appalling, all of that. We want to have a calm, peaceful society where we can focus on what's truly important and people can spot those that seek to divide us and destroy what they have here, which is truly great. I agree. I agree with Alex. I'll say again completely. Mr. Minns previously told a press conference the planned vigils had left him distressed. He said attempts to halt the gatherings would be hampered by legal constraints and questioned if they'd be peaceful. You see, the problem is, Larry says, my auntie says, sorry. Thanks, Larry. Tell your auntie I love her. But back to this. You are only doing it for attention you are doing it to be deliberately, in my opinion, hateful. And the best thing we could do is just to ignore you. But you don't just get to be hateful in a society which is already deeply troubled. And I think just out of decency, you might want to revisit your thinking there. Just out of decency. I'm sad to tell you that Defence confirms an Australian Army soldier has died during a training exercise at the Mount Bundy training area. This was yesterday. Five other Australian Army soldiers were injured. Next of kin have been notified. Defence will provide me further information when that's possible, but clearly the concern for, the wider Defence family and the members of the Defence Forces involved here, their families, they come first. So, very sadly, an Australian Army soldier has died during a training exercise at the Mount Bundy, I think it is, B-U-N-D-E-Y, training area yesterday. When I have more, you'll have more. Prime Minister Anthony Albanese and Climate Minister Chris Bowen, as you know, they're in the Pacific this week for this pre-COP. They have pre-COP, then they have COP. Do they have post-COP? That'd be the old copulator, wouldn't it? Probably. This is a warm-up to November's Conference of the Parties, COP31, the big UN climate summit in Turkey. About 4,000 people are expected to attend this event over coming days in Fiji. We don't know how much it will be costing us. When I say us, I mean us. Yeah, the taxpayer. Because the government just don't, we don't need to know that stuff. It's the secret knowledge that Bobo and Albo and the other Bos need to keep to themselves. It's interesting that we have pre-COP at Fiji, and it's largely because Australia and Turkey couldn't decide, given what's been described elsewhere as a long tug of war, who'd get to host the summit. And apparently the compromise was, well, Turkey, you can have the main COP and we'll have the pre-COP, but we don't even have the pre-COP. That's in Fiji. Could have had the pre-COP here. There was a pre-COP, a previous pre-COP in Fiji. That was when Fiji actually won the COP, but they didn't have the room to have the COP, so they only had the pre-COP and they gave the COP to Germany. It's not easy to keep up with this stuff. So, who's going? This has been the topic of some discussion for some time. World leaders. I mean, that's what Bobo said, that, hey, this is a really big deal for Australia. The world will be looking on at the pre-COP and going, wow, look at Australia go. Hey, how come Australia have got it? They've got it in Fiji. Oh, but all the world leaders will be there. You know, Donald will be there for sure. And the new British PM, he'd have to be there, wouldn't he? Not exactly. The only non-Pacific leaders will be the leader of Mauritius, Prime Minister Navin Ramgoolam, and the East Timor President Jose Ramos Horta. No Trump, no Xi Jinping, no one else. Well, that's not fair. There are other people. Jacinda Ardern, former New Zealand Prime Minister, who, did some stuff but was spectacularly smart enough to think, oh, I better leave here because I'm about to be handed something, and that was Please Don't Come Monday by the New Zealand voters. Julia Gillard, she's there to speak. I think she's been out of public life in Australia for, 13 years? And the other one, which is intriguing, Zali Steggall. Now, I don't know what support is like in Warringah for their local MP, hardly a world leader, to attend pre-COP. And I assume that she so looks after her electorate that she doesn't have to be in the electorate. She can go to Fiji for pre-COP. But is that the lineup that we're financing? And I don't want to make fun of Mauritius or Timor-Leste or former Prime Minister Gillard or Jacinda Ardern. Zali Steggall? As someone said in the papers today, rather than being a significant event pre-COP, would have been better, cheaper, just to invite our Pacific friends to the Melbourne Writers Festival. I like that idea. Pete on the text says, can you just call Turkey Turkey? Don't get caught up in the, what is it, in the hype. Well, Pete, as it turns out, and I'm sorry to break this news to you, but I was in Turkey a couple of months ago, and everyone I saw in Turkey, including all the people that led us around tours and the like, called it Turkey. So I'm just kind of saying what they say. Sorry. High-ranking former Australian Army Chief has urged Prime Minister Anthony Albanese to pull rank on his deputy and cancel the controversial sale of Sydney's historic Victoria Barracks. See, they change the country, and then let's get rid of all the institutions and all the things that for so long we've held dear and important and remind us of perhaps even better times. Retired Major General Gus McLaughlin, Australia's Land Forces Commander, responsible for 35,000 defence personnel before his 2018 retirement. He says it's time the PM waded into the war over the iconic military base. He says it appears the only person that can resolve this now is a Prime Minister. 37 years of service, Gus McLaughlin, decorated ex-soldier, including deployments to Afghanistan, Iraq, Syria and Lebanon. He said, by definition, his job is that of First Minister, so sometimes you need to involve yourself in things like this. It's hard for governments to admit they've made a mistake, but I genuinely believe this government was poorly serviced by a badly conducted review. Well, he might have just half a clue about all of this. He said it was a review by a bunch of consultants, people who simply knew nothing about defence operationally or culturally. Now, I'm not for a moment suggesting that Victoria Barracks will be where they solve all the world's military issues, but I am saying it is of significant historical and cultural significance. And if it's costing us a quid to keep it, okay, find a better way to keep it. If you're going to change it into apartments, gee, that is so poor. I mean, even the New South Wales Premier, Chris Minns, a friend of the Labor Party, last time I checked, he says as the spiritual home of the Australian Army, Victoria Barracks has been a place of service and sacrifice for generations of men and women who've served our country. I mean, it should begin and end there. Senator Jess Collins from the Liberal Party, she says the Defence Minister is punching down on those he's supposed to be leading. His position's untenable, he should resign. And Tony Abbott says, to me, the Army abandoning Victoria Barracks would be a bit like the PM abandoning the Lodge. It shows this government just doesn't get the military. Well, I have to say, Tony, I think a lot of Australians would like to see the Prime Minister abandon the Lodge right now, but I take your point. Richard Miles says, for me, it's not only my priority for Defence to be a heritage organisation, to maintain operations at Victoria Barracks going forward simply doesn't make sense. Well, make it make sense. Major General McLaughlin's plea is the latest flashpoint as the Defence Minister and Deputy PM Richard Miles refuses to back down on selling Victoria Barracks despite ferocious and mounting opposition. I mean, as I said before, you can't help but think, oh, you know, that's a reminder of colonialism and all the other things that are just so nauseating. Give me a break. You might spend some time talking about another thing the government have stuffed up. Oh, yeah, there's another thing. We've been talking about it for a little while now, the credit card payments. And there's a bunch of Greens that think the government need to fund their own supermarket network. What do you reckon about that? I don't know what the name of the supermarket chain would be, but it would be something like Fair Go Grocers, because Coles and Woolies, you know, they're the enemy. So we need to have fair go grocers. Wow. Yeah, I mean, government should do everything. Yeah, nice play. They should take over where we buy our food. Look, they should have all of our super. We should go and see a government-appointed doctor for our health and all that kind of gear. We should have all our investments in government-approved. See where we're going with this? Let the market be the market. Protect us from it if it gets a bit silly, but, gosh, he's off. Now, a woman's been charged, police tell me, after an alleged stabbing in Sydney's inner west. But what about a government barber? Then we could all look the same. And a government menswear and womenswear store, so we get to dress the same. Only, I mean, go away. About 11:40 a.m. yesterday, police were called to King Street, Newtown, following reports of an assault. Officers attended. They found a 48-year-old man had been stabbed in the hand by an unknown woman. He was treated at the scene before being taken to hospital in a stable condition. Following an initial search of the area, police located a 26-year-old woman nearby, allegedly armed with a knife. Police directed the woman to drop the knife. When she failed to follow the direction, a taser was used and she was arrested. She was off then to Newtown Police Station, charged with a number of offences, including wound person with intent to cause grievous bodily harm and hinder, resist a law enforcement officer in the execution of duty. Refused bail to appear before Bail Division Court 6 today. In the sport, the Roosters have wrapped up celebrations after an incredible grand final win on Sunday. Now, yesterday, I did say that I wouldn't continue my Rooster love out of respect for those that didn't win anything on Sunday or didn't even take part. But I didn't write this.

0: by 10. It used to be that those things went for several hours, my memory is. But anyway, the players were there for an hour. I tell you who wasn't there for an hour, Robbo. He was there until it wrapped up, signing autographs. And I had a look back at the press conference from Sunday night and what Robbo had to say. Worth a look. You can find it at the NRL website. In tennis, Daniil Medvedev has been disqualified from his semi-final match overnight in Beijing. He was playing Novak Djokovic. The Russian was ejected after hitting a spectator with a ball. Djokovic will take on Alex Dimonor in the final today. Go get him, demon. The Wallabies will be licking their lips as Mark Nwonga Netawase returns to the 15-a-side code, although they won't get the star winger back in time for the Bledisloe Cup opener this Saturday. I would have put him straight in. Put him straight in. Come on. As they take on the All Blacks, wouldn't that go down well with the rugby types? At the fabled Eden Park, the last time the Wallabies won the Bledisloe was in 2002. Gosh, I was only just born. All right, it was. And the last time they won at Eden Park was 1986. However, after beating the world champion Springboks a couple of weeks ago, they will be coming into the clash with plenty of confidence. Yeah, I've read a similar thing before, and it always ends in tears, sadly. Anyway, we wish them well. We hope it's different to every other occasion we've played the All Blacks. You can call me here on 131873. Text me 0460 873 873. You can email me by going to 2gb.com. In Sydney, it's 18 degrees right now. It's 15 in Canberra. Lithgow, 14. And it is Luke Grant in the chair for Mark Levy all this week on 2GB, 2CC and 2LT. As I said, we'll look at that new coalition immigration idea policy with Senator John O'Donoghue. We'll do that in our second hour, and we'll keep you moving by letting you know what's happening on the roads throughout the morning as well. 28 to 10.
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2: Right on 24 to 10. Gee, we have clever listeners. Someone saying, look, Luke, it's not so silly that Zali Steggles at pre-COP. Jacinda Ardern is now one of her constituents. Well, she'd have to become an Australian citizen to vote, but she certainly lives in her electorate from all reports. Nice pickup, John. Thank you for getting in touch. Speaking of Zali Steggall, the Teal member for Warringah and Liberal MP Andrew Wallace appeared on the Today Show this morning to discuss the coalition's unveiling of their immigration policy. The Liberal MP Wallace was asked if the cuts to immigration would smash the economy. This is what he had to say.
3: Not at all, Sylvia. The Coalition's plan on migration will be very, very carefully targeted towards ensuring that we have the right number of people coming into the country, but also the right skills. You can't just slash immigration altogether. We've got to ensure that our farmers and our key industries have the right skills to be able to keep the country moving, and that's what we'll be focused on.
4: Has the Coalition run any modelling on the impacts on the economy?
3: Look, I'm not going to front run any type of numbers at the moment. You know, we've got a meeting.
4: I'm not asking for the numbers. Just whether or not you've done any modelling. Have you done any modelling?
3: Look, that will be revealed by the leader and John O'Donium in due course.
2: My belief is that they have, and they'll say this is the best researched immigration policy that's available, and stands in stark contrast to One Nation and the government. We'll see. The Teal MP, Zali Steggall, live from pre-COP, was asked for her thoughts on the Coalition's unveiling of the immigration plan. Unsurprisingly, she said this.
5: I disagree with this discussion around having an immigration problem. What we have is an infrastructure problem where for too long governments have failed to properly plan the rollout of infrastructure and have good density plans to make sure that when we have immigration that it is matched with services, access to services from hospitals to schools and infrastructure. Now, I've seen someone actually give me a quote which I think is quite telling, that if we cut immigration too dramatically, what we will be is, as Australians, is older, poorer and dumber. Because the reality is much of our economy relies on immigration, from aged care to nurses, doctors, construction. We won't build the Brisbane Olympics without targeted construction, immigration to meet the demand. And we will be poorer because we simply won't have the skills in our economy.
2: Yeah, well, that is complete and utter rubbish. Complete and utter rubbish. Now, it's probably unfair of me to say that on the back of playing you her comments, but if we, you know, I'm going to run a theory by you. Living within your means. Stay with me here. If we gave Australians the opportunity to engage in work a bit longer and to be part of the economy a bit longer, without saying, righto, you're this age now, go away, and there's your money. Don't you dare work, otherwise they're going to take that off you. And they do a different thing in New Zealand, where I think they have nearly 20% of over 65s working who get a pension and work. And you know what? They pay tax because 65 isn't old. How do I know that? Well, I am one. I am one. It used to be, when you're my age, if your grandfather got to 65, he was bloody old. Now it's not old. We just. Back to me. Ms. Steggall was then asked if pre-COP is worth it, given it's costing Australian taxpayers an estimated $25 million, with only two non-Pacific leaders accepting Minister Bowen's invitation.
5: Well, I think you need to keep in mind that for our Pacific neighbours, Climate risk is their biggest foreign policy priority and their national security. So here in the Pacific, in Fiji and all around the nation, the island nations, it's 1.5 to stay alive, right? This is existential. So to suggest that this is just a question of a side issue, when in fact it is the geopolitics and the stability of our region at risk and our relationships.
2: No one's there. You're there. Former New Zealand Prime Minister is there. Former Australian Prime Minister is there. The PM or President of Mauritius is there. A bunch of Australian public servants, they're there. Unbelievable. Unbelievable. Bathurst 1000 traffic nightmare is looming. You would have heard this with Ben earlier today, with more than 200,000 spectators expected to flood Mount Panorama. Well, let's hope they don't do that. The closure of the Great Western Highway is expected to place unprecedented pressure on the roads, with detours through Lithgow and the Blue Mountains. Opposition Transport Minister Paul Toole has warned commuters on the possibility of lengthy delays, saying Mount Panorama is ready for Australia's biggest motorsport event, but getting to and from the track could be difficult. The Victoria Pass section of the Great Western Highway has been closed in both directions since cracks were discovered in March. I know Mark's been keeping you up to date with all of this. The looming traffic debacles also reignited the political fight about the upgrade plans that were scrapped by the Minns government in 2023. With race festivities kicking off on Thursday, if you'll excuse the football problems, hundreds of racegoers have already descended on Bathurst in a bid to beat the traffic surge. Someone once here said, it's not Bathurst, it's Bathurst. And it stuck in my mind. And I've heard so many Bathursts today. Was that Ray? I think it might have been Ray, Bathurst. Anyway, the government should have done so much more so much earlier, shouldn't they? 18 to 10.
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2: It is 14 minutes to 10 o'clock. 131 873. G'day, Deborah.
20: Luke.
2: Hi.
20: I know you're going to. Good morning. It's so lovely to have you on.
2: Thank you, Deborah. It's so delightful to hear your voice.
20: Thank you. And Orange. I'll send their love. Now,
2: thank you. Yes.
20: I'm actually wanting to speak to you about something else, but I wondered if you'd seen, apropos the pre-COP, very important meetings that are going on in Fiji, Chris Bowen nodding off.
2: I did see that. I did see that. That is hilarious.
20: Well, wouldn't that just encapsulate exactly how exciting it is to be there?
2: Yes.
20: How embarrassing for the host to be nodding off during whatever's...
2: What I'll say, Deborah, is thank God no one's going, because if it even puts him to sleep, no one should have that inflicted upon them. Wouldn't you agree?
20: Couldn't agree more. But please may I just say this?
2: Yes.
20: Coming out of left field with all the immigration figures and concerns that I think everybody has, wouldn't it be wonderful if perhaps the government could think out the square and say to the many, many hundreds of thousands of people that derive benefits who are able, unwilling, but able to work, if they said, now listen, chaps, if you, how about you get a job and we will reduce the income tax that you have to pay on this work. So you will no longer receive the benefits that you're receiving, but you will earn more than you're probably receiving now.
2: Mm.
20: And it's a win-win situation, because then that could perhaps improve your life. It would mean that we could get a whole lot of people off the government
2: benefits,
20: and we wouldn't have to bring in all these hundreds and thousands of people to do jobs that we have people here who are perfectly capable of doing.
2: Well, look, we found that, I have to say, during COVID, didn't we, where the unemployment, didn't it go down, or it was low, because all those part-time jobs that weren't being fulfilled by people coming here as working students and the like, they were actually taken up by Australians. And I think I'm right also in saying that as a result of that, rents came down, which a lot of people would think, hey, that's not a bad outcome. Look, the point you make about job is the benefit you get from all aspects of your life, not just your income, your health and everything. And it should be in the bleeding obvious department that's an option. Look, I've heard a lot of my colleagues talk about this and the long-term unemployed numbers and how we just kind of accept that and don't do a little bit more to reduce those numbers. And I think that, you know, that's something for a government to do, but you're not going to get that from a government that's pea-hearted and think that that's cruel. No one's saying, hey, you got to go and, you know, do some kind of work. No one's saying necessarily that, but I agree largely with what Deborah had to say there. The option of getting a job, getting paid on your health, the outcome is enormous. And, you know, that's a glimpse into the bleeding obvious, isn't it? Thank you, Deborah. Lovely to chat to you. It's 11 to 10. A Newcastle Knights fan spent grand final night in the Slammer. This is in the Telegraph today. Missing his team's first premiership battle since 2001. This is a bloke called Michael John O'Donnell. He was allegedly pulled aside for driving disqualified for the sixth time this year. He appeared in online bail court Monday via video link from custody wearing a Newcastle Knights jersey after being charged with driving while disqualified. I can hear Knights supporters screaming at their radio saying, "Get that off!" During O'Donnell's ultimately successful bail bid, what? The prosecution revealed it was the sixth time he'd been charged with driving disqualified since March. It was also heard O'Donnell, who resides in Batemans Bay, is in the process of moving 30K south to Maria, was already on bail for his fifth alleged disqualified driving offence when the latest offending occurred. Police will allege O'Donnell was illegally driving from Batemans Bay to Maria on Sunday as part of the move. The court did not hear how O'Donnell came to the attention of police, but he was ultimately arrested over the alleged drive and spent the NRL night of nights at the Batemans Bay police station in the holding cells. He now faces six counts of driving while disqualified. He appeared before the local court judge, still wearing his team's jersey, as he applied for bail. Prosecution strongly opposed the application, citing the number of times he'd allegedly driven while disqualified in 8 months. His lawyer submitted O'Donnell struggled with mental health issues and noted his client had important family obligations he needed to be in the community for. Well, look, I might just make this point, and I don't make it specific to this case, but there are times where you end up with an outcome that's not exactly what you intend. And we live in an organised society where you have consequences, and those consequences, which often rely on providing the community with safety, they're not optional. Fair dinkum.
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2: Look, I mentioned this yesterday and I'm going to mention it again today. 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It's later in the show. Someone that writes in and shares good news. 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Levy's giving away a $90,000 car. Now, is that fair? Management? Really? Is it? I don't think so. Let's talk.
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9: It's 17 degrees in Canberra, mostly sunny today, going for a top of 22. From the Capital Radio Newsroom, good morning, I'm Tia Priest-Willamott. In breaking news, an Australian soldier has been killed during a training exercise in the Northern Territory. Five other Australian soldiers were injured in the incident at the Mount Bundy training area yesterday. Defence says next of kin have been notified and it will provide further updates where possible. Representatives from OpenAI will front a parliamentary inquiry into artificial intelligence in Sydney today. The tech giant is expected to face a grilling after one of its agents went rogue and hacked a Medicare website. Executives from Anthropic, Microsoft and Google will also give evidence to the probe. Assistant Technology Minister Andrew Charlton says OpenAI has been working with the government.
10: That breach was unacceptable and also the nature of the disclosure was unacceptable. The government has been working with OpenAI on the technical details of that breach.
9: As schools enter the second week of holidays, members of the ACT branch of the Australian Education Union continue to push back against the changes to school budgets across Canberra. The Canberra Times reporting at least 58 schools will have their budgets cut next year, with 37 of these having a funding cut of more than 5%. Angela Burrows, ACT branch president of the union, says these cuts are incredibly concerning.
11: They certainly remain the most significant concern for our school leaders and many members of the community, in part because people realise that these are real cuts that will reduce the support students receive, and the government's not being very transparent about it.
9: A Canberra organisation is one of many to receive funding as part of Australia Post's Community Grants Program. Celebration of African Australians Incorporated has received a share of the over $700,000, which will be going to projects and groups across the country. Australia Post's Nikki Tracy says the program has a clear goal in mind.
12: At the heart, the program is all about connection, because we know that connection matters. Every project that we will fund aims to create stronger communities and support mental health and well-being.
9: And a group of Canberrans have taken it upon themselves to clean up Bible Lane in the city, with one saying the strip has been left in disrepair for over a decade. Elvis Gleeson, founder of Blank Cultural Platform, told the Canberra Times he's organised with the owners of buildings along the strip and 30 graffiti artists to give the area some life. Gleeson, as well as owners of the buildings along the strip and other artists, came together to paint the area before they cleaned it up and are set to install new lighting. Work began over the weekend.
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9: Newcastle skipper Kalyn Ponga insists his side will come back stronger next year after their grand final heartbreak. The Knights received a hero's welcome back in the Hunter, with Ponga and coach Justin Holbrook paying tribute to their legion of fans. Toby McPherson is in line for a Dream Wallabies debut against the All Blacks this weekend. The 22-year-old is regarded as a future leader and has already captained the Australian 20s and the Brumbies. McPherson says getting the call-up at home was a special moment.
14: I've just gotten home, back to Gundawindi, pretty much just driven in the driveway and was helping Dad with a few jobs, and then, yeah, got the call and found out. So, yeah, it was pretty cool to be with Dad, and then, you know, he was pretty keen on making sure I stayed level-headed and, you know, focused on what I needed to do for this week.
9: And Mary Fowler has pulled out of Australia's upcoming international window for personal reasons. The Matildas play the first of their matches against Germany on Saturday. And that's the latest from the Capital Radio newsroom.
15: 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Canberra's hot. 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
9: Mostly sunny today and 22 degrees. Similar conditions tomorrow and 18 the top. 19 on Thursday and sunny, then 23 and partly cloudy on Friday. 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
7: Good morning, hope you're well on this Tuesday. 131873 is the number here. 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Click on feedback. As I mentioned prior to the news, I will speak to Senator John O'Donoghue with the release today, about an hour from now, I'm told, but I've got some detail. I'll speak to the Shadow Minister for Home Affairs and Immigration, Senator Donoghue, in the next 10 or 15 minutes. Did some of the other news about today, and I mentioned this in our opening. We only just got the story, and it's one of those things you just hate to have to share, but Defence this morning confirms an Australian Army soldier has died during a training exercise at the Mount Bundy training area. I understand, I asked the question, that the Mount Bundy training area is southeast of Darwin in the Territory. I wasn't sure where that was, but that, I know where the Territory is, but that's where that base is, or that training facility is. Five other Australian Army soldiers were injured. Next of kin have been notified. I imagine at some point today we'll hear from Defence with further updates, but until such time we'll respect the privacy of all those involved. Geoffrey Archer, the prolific novelist and former Conservative politician, has died. It says in a report in the Oz, suddenly and peacefully at home. He was 86. He died on the eve of publication of what he said would be his final novel, Adam and Eve, which he had been due to discuss this weekend at a book festival. He was born in London to a fraudster father and a mother who dabbled in local journalism, was a high flyer from a young age, and by the age of 29 had been elected as the Conservative MP for Lincolnshire, the Lincolnshire constituency of Louth. In an early indication of the shadows that would continually cross his career, however, Archer was forced to withdraw his candidacy for the 1974 general election after falling into hundreds of thousands of pounds of debt. He pivoted into fiction with his 1976 debut, Not a Penny More, Not a Penny Less, heralding one of the most successful literary careers of the past century. He subsequently sold nearly 300 million books. Cain and Abel, released in 1979, remains one of his most successful novels. His publisher, HarperCollins, said it's with great sadness that HarperCollins announces that best-selling author Geoffrey Archer, Lord Archer of Weston-super-Mare, died suddenly and peacefully at home today, aged 86, between writing sessions. I spoke to Lord Archer a few times. It was a fascinating conversation. You felt like you just had to be completely alert to everything you said, because he would note if you weren't. Not in a smart way or nasty way, but he just had that want to share his knowledge, particularly if it was greater than yours. I'm not being nasty or anything. I actually found it quite a thrill, I have to be honest to say. His life wasn't always, let's say, the way he might have wanted it. There were, I think there was a time where he might have been, was he a libel court case, which he won? And then I think there was a claim of perjury. He was made a life peer in 1992 and retired from Lords in 2024. One wonders if he might have had a more significant political career if some of those reports. I think there was a tabloid report many years ago about a relationship outside of his wife that might have, I don't know, I'm just going from memory here. Anyway, we remember him as a great author, very successful author, and yeah, one of those people who had a colourful life without being disrespectful. Jeffrey Archer. The company behind household names, or some household names, is up for sale. It's throwing in the stock as well. Direct Group, the multi-channel retail and media business behind TVSN and Reader's Digest, is being put on the market by its owners. Look, I have to say, my dad used to love Reader's Digest. In fact, I'd often, perhaps not often, a few times got him a subscription as part of his Christmas bounty. He loved it. And there was a quiz, I think, and there was an area where there were just jokes and riddles and things. And my memory is not good enough to recount exactly what the title of that part of the publication was, but I think we've all seen it of a certain age. Anyway, it's a bit of a fire sale. The group is holding around $30 million worth of inventory and is hoping to clear the lot to generate cash. Executive Chairman Barty Brooks says the business was actually profitable, but the problem was its private equity owners who exited and left it saddled with debt it never recovered from. One of the big reasons for selling is a struggle to get stock. Brooks says suppliers simply couldn't be sure the company would stick around to pay its bills. Now, there is a jewel in the crown, that's TVSN, which Brooks describes as a rare asset. It's one of only two only live shopping channels in the region. It beams into nearly 17 million homes. I don't know how many of those homes have eyes on, but there you are. Laughter is the best medicine. Debbie, you're right. That was the name of that Reader's Digest section that had all the jokes, I think contributed to by readers. Laughter, the best medicine. You're right. Thank you, Debbie, very much indeed. The hope is that a buyer could blend live television with modern digital shopping. Mr. Brooks himself admitted sitting in retail right now is a bit like swimming against the river. He's hoping a fresh set of hands can turn the tide. 131-873 is our open line number. Now, Barnaby Joyce, he came into the station today to have a chat with Ben. He's been here and there and everywhere, including on the Today Show. The Coalition's policy, which we'll tell you about shortly, according to Mr. Joyce, is One Nation Light. Have a listen.
1: It's a bit like the grand final's over and then a third team's turned up and everybody's left the stage and no one's clapping. But look, I congratulate the Coalition for basically coming up with our policy. There's a bit of a nuance in there, but what it shows is an endorsement of where One Nation's off to.

0: We are moving the agenda. We are moving both the Labor Party. We're moving the coalition. That's what we intend to do. We're doing it with six people in the parliament, and you know, we've just got to keep working hard and stick to our game. And if others choose to follow, well, you know, that's good. It shows that the sort of rhetoric that was involved around, oh, you're outrageous. Obviously, we're not that outrageous because they've gone and mimicked us.
1: Interesting point. And of course, the One Nation policy, people will be screaming all sorts of things, including, is this going to wreck the economy?
0: We are directing people with a demand-driven scheme to the effective parts of the economy, and we are making our savings overwhelmingly from the ineffective parts of the economy, from ineffective being areas such as family reunions on student visas, which I don't think the people of southwest suburbs of Sydney really want. We've got a lot of people here in Sydney, a lot of people here in Melbourne, and 55% of the immigration of temporary visas was going to Melbourne and Sydney, 86%. Was actually going to capitals.
1: He was also asked about One Nation's new Brisbane headquarters and a building owned by Gina Rinehart. Oh, Gina Rinehart. Barnaby Joyce says it's a non-issue. Have a listen.
0: If the Labor Party goes into a place that's owned by the union movement, what are you going to say about that?
2: Well, you do say that, but well, they're run by the union. They come from the union movement, Gina Rinehart.
0: And they go back to the union movement in the super funds. You know, they come from the union movement, go back to the union movement.
2: But if we do what you're saying there, then you're almost saying we are run by Gina.
0: The difference is that we pay a commercial rent at commercial terms.
2: But you could rent that off anyone.
0: Well, if we choose to rent it off a private individual, I don't see the problem. So we have Australia's biggest taxpayer by far, personal income tax. Biggest taxpayer by far, who's got ahead, made Australia wealthy, and then people go, oh, that's outrageous. I mean, you know, I like the idea of people being successful in Australia, and if people want to, from their success, support a political party, then that's their right, for God's sake.
1: 100% correct. The demonisation of Gina Rinehart is just absolutely, it's an embarrassment. You look up to people who've done well, don't you? Or you can be some of these people in the body politic. It's unbelievable. Have your say on the 2GB open line. Go on, I dare you. 131873. 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
1: 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It's up 31.7 points or 0.36%. One Aussie dollar buying 69.68 US cents. I played a little bit of Barnaby Joyce just a moment or two back, and I mentioned to you that he was in here speaking to Ben Fordham earlier, and there is lots of One Nation news today. There is this decision, I think, from the Victorian candidate wants to become Education Minister, behind One Nation's policy to ban the burqa in schools, which is interesting. Have a listen.
0: Look, I think we're on solid ground here. It's not just Australia. There's about 50 countries in the world that have gone down this path. We need to make sure that we... Australia has an egalitarian culture. It's supported very much across the board, and we want to maintain that. It's incredibly important that we get a sort of a harmonious process in Australia. You can still wear a headscarf. There's not an issue there, but this sort of absolute position is not where we want. Just like we don't want, at Catholic schools, people going to school in a nun's habit.
17: Do we know that there are students at the moment wearing full face coverings in Aussie schools?
0: Well, it would seem to be the case. Obviously, if you said, are there any doing it around Tamworth? I presume not. But I have seen in Tamworth, like with the sort of progression of Islam, there are people walking down the streets in a full burqa.
17: Hmm.
0: And
17: I think it's fair for the teachers to say, I want to look into your... eyes. I want to be able to connect with you visually so that we know that you're taking in what I'm teaching.
0: I don't think it's that outrageous. I mean, people who say it is, say, well, honestly, you know, these are kids. And we also believe in the Australian culture and that guardrails. I don't believe in multiculturalism. I believe in an Australian culture as guardrails of how you should act. And it comes with egalitarian rights in the process of Australia.
1: Yeah, Barnaby Joyce earlier today with Ben Fordham. You know the signs, waking tired, feeling exhausted, dry mouth, sore throat, being nudged by your partner throughout the night, or even worse, the partner has moved to another section of the house. They'd simply had enough of you and your noise. Now, it's not just about getting older. It could be sleep apnea. And the first step is simple. Get a sleep test. CPAP Direct are the sleep apnea experts who can help you get tested. 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Apparently, it only takes 3 minutes or so to complete. So if you're not sleeping well, do something about it for your sleep, for your health, and for that person that's sleeping beside you, or perhaps even used to sleep beside you. By the way, the Northern Territory Chief Minister is addressing the story we mentioned earlier where an Australian soldier has died in a training incident. Five other soldiers have been injured as well. I think two are in a critical condition. We'll see what we can bring you of that after I speak to Senator John O'Donoghue. Anyway, for your sleep, for your health, the person sleeping beside you, snore less, sleep better, CPAP Direct. 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They've got stores on the Central Coast. Melissa is a boss there, I think. Is it Taylor in Canberra? I think it might be you. Taylor? Melinda in Wollongong, they're at Mascot and Penrith as well. cpap.com.au. Now, while it's not a sitting week, there is a fair bit happening when it comes to federal politics. Now, today we're expecting Angus Taylor to finally announce the Coalition's plans for immigration, or I guess, to be fair, more detail around it. So far, we're expecting to see a major cut in the medium-term intake, more than 60,000 below the government's target. I imagine that'd be welcomed by lots of people. And it's understood that the long-term target pegged to housing could be lower than that promised by One Nation. And we're told it was signed off on yesterday, headed to the party room this morning, and it would see an eventual annual net overseas migration, or NOM they like to call it, that's what the cool kids call it, target that's between the 130,000 announced by One Nation and the federal government, the Labor government's aim of 225,000. While that's happening, we also have AI leaders attending a Senate committee today, with OpenAI set to take a hammering after the hack on Medicare, which happened, announced last month, but happened, I think, 3 or 4 months ago. Let's get all of this nailed down with the Shadow Minister for Home Affairs and Immigration, Senator John O'Dunham, who's on the line. Hope you're well.
16: Luke, I'm well, and thank you for having me.
1: Not at all. Can I go to the AI just quickly, and then we'll get to the immigration debate? Is it right? I guess many of us would be hoping that OpenAI get reminded about their responsibilities in a country like Australia. They'll have to be a bit of a target here, surely.
16: Well, I think there's obviously a degree of explanation required here. I mean, in fairness to OpenAI, they've told us what went wrong. Now, not the best test case for doing so, given it took months to inform the Australian government of what had actually happened here, but they did tell us. So there's a learning in that, something they need to lift their game on, being transparent immediately around this sort of thing, when rogue agents, as they're called, as these models or bots from within AI entities do the work that they do. We need to know straight away. But there's something more here, Luke, and that is that we as a nation, when it comes to government information, information possessed that might be personal or commercial in nature, national security information, we need to make sure it's secure. Because it may not be the friendly OpenAI bot doing the work to gather statistics on health expenditure over the last couple of decades. It could be a bot out of a not-so-friendly nation somewhere north of Australia trying to hack into our defence databases or Home Affairs or ASIO databases to get information and try and cause us trouble that way. So government have a role to play here, and this is a big part of one of the lessons out of what happened. Government and public or large corporate and private entities need to be more secure about their data. So yes, there'll be hard questions for OpenAI, but it's something we all share responsibility in, and we've got to get it right.
1: It's a fascinating area. One day I'm thinking this is just going to make life the best it could possibly have ever been, and then the next day I think, my goodness, this is going to end in tears. Where do you sit on the broader AI question? It's obviously technology we're going to have to embrace, or the world passes us by, and we've got to have, you know, protections. But do you start this whole in this whole debate as someone that thinks, you know, this just makes the world a whole lot better, or are you cautious?
16: A bit of both, which might sound like a cop-out, Luke, but I guess the best information I've had on this, or the best explanation of AI I've had, was from the head of the Australian Signals Directorate, Ms. Abby Bradshaw, who I reckon is one of Australia's best public servants. They exist. so they're the ones that look after our signals intelligence, that is electronic spy agency, basically. And she said, it's happening whether we like it or not. Now, either we do something and we partner up with trusted allies, like the United States, or we do nothing and we allow those who are not our friends, and, you know, you don't have to think long to figure out which countries aren't as friendly to us, and they will be deploying their bots and their AI entities here. And if you think they're going to be doing it in our interests and playing by our rules, you can think again.
1: Yeah.
16: So either way, this is happening. And I suppose the most important element in all of this is, if we do nothing, not only are we exposed, but our enemies, our adversaries, will have access to this technology, which they can use against us.
1: Yeah.
16: Then onto the positive side of the ledger briefly, Luke. You know, the economic and social benefits, not to mention the security I've already covered, are immense. Yeah, the fact that these bots have, you know, shown ways of developing cures to diseases or better treatments for illnesses, improved productivity. There are a range of benefits there, but we just have to get it right. So that is the protections, that is ensuring that We don't have people losing intellectual property or

0: by the reality of the housing market, and that's one way of fixing the housing market, at least in part. But there seems to be numbers now being talked about. Why are you doing it?
1: Well, there is more work we've done. And I suppose, in fact, the last time I was on this program with your colleague, Mark Levy, he was expressing the frustrations of a lot of listeners. Where's the Coalition's policy? Why are you taking so long? Well, the reality is we had to take the time to get it right. These numbers have consequence. Reducing the intake of immigration into our country does have an impact. Now, that doesn't necessarily mean it's a bad impact. You've just got to get it right. So what we've spent this time doing is getting it right. So when we name a number, it is a number that we can defend. It is a number that we can demonstrate has the capacity to not damage our economy, but in fact enhance our economy. By when you bring down a number, as in reduce the net overseas migration intake, who is in that final number is probably as important, if not more important, than the number itself. Because you could bring in, let's say, 300,000 students, how much economic contribution are they going to make? Not a lot. You could bring in 300,000 builders, and they're going to help us build, fix our housing crisis, to crudely demonstrate the point. So yeah, that's why we've taken the time to get it right. And what we're announcing today is what I believe very, very sensible, it's sustainable, it's balanced, and it will actually deal with a broken migration system by getting the numbers down and lifting the standards of those within that number.
0: So those that are deemed quote-unquote high-value migrants, they directly benefit the nation. Now, I'm pretty sure when they talked about the areas of work that were in shortage, and the initial list would have been good, but then you get, and I know the government hates to hear this, but yoga instructors and others. How do you keep that list or those that definition as high value? How do you keep it pristine, as I'm sure it will be when the policy is, if you get the chance to enact it, enacted?
1: Well, I just have never been a believer that it is beyond the capacity of government to actually get these things right, to be dynamic, to, most importantly here, when trying to figure out what the economy needs, talk to the economy, go out and speak to the business operators, the peak bodies who represent them, because sure, you can't go out and speak to tens of thousands of small businesses and understand what's missing. But I tell you what, Stephen Ferguson from the AHA makes no bones about picking up the phone to me and saying, hey mate, we're 50,000 chefs short, or we haven't got enough housekeeping staff. Now, some of those are high skilled, some of those are low skilled, but you know, the fact that a government can actually interact with private sector and understand what the private sector needs is where this government has fallen down. They've just set and forget. And when you've got public relations officials, marketing professionals, people like that on this skills list, they're not helping build our economy. They're not helping build homes. The people we need to be bringing in are the ones that will address the pressure points we have as a country. And chief amongst them are, as I say, skilled tradies, people who are needed to help fix Labor's housing shortfall. You know, we can bury our heads in the sand all we like and make this claim that if you cut the number, you won't be able to build as many homes. You can cut the number and bring in more builders, more tradies, and ensure that we get the houses built so that we can actually start bringing people in a way that helps grow the economy, because immigration will always be a part of a growing economy in this country.
0: Well, and that's what the big Australia advocates will be saying. If you've got a low intake, then that'll affect the budget bottom line. And you know what happens next. You oppose the taxes, you oppose this, you oppose that, you want to cut health, you want to do all these things, and you're going to cripple the budget by reducing immigration. You're an economic basket case. That's what they'll come after you with. How do you counter that, Jono?
1: Well, it comes back to that point I made a bit earlier on, which is it's about who you bring in. The tax an international student pays is far lower than the tax, let's say, a highly skilled migrant, let's, for example, say an engineer, would pay to our country, or a doctor. So if you think about it, if you've got students paying, I don't know, $5,000 or $10,000 in tax per annum, and then you've got a doctor or an engineer paying probably in the top tax bracket, you're going to get a lot more benefit for the taxpayer than you would under the current system. So there are ways of dealing with it. And again, people who just don't want to address it, don't want to deal with it, will ignore these things and will say that ours is a badly thought through policy. But I can tell you, Luke, this has been worked over and worked over. We've put in every bit of analysis.

0: possible to get this right. It's not numbers plucked out of thin air. It is proper policy, and it's one I hope that sets the tone for this debate rather than what we've seen so far.
1: And quickly, last question, you'll be described as One Nation light. I mean, I just know how these things, you do too, how they play out. How are you going to differentiate yourself between, you know, the Liberal Party, National Party coalition and One Nation?
0: One word, detail. Policy like this needs detail. Now, we will be able to, as I say, demonstrate what this policy means for the economy, what it means for the immigration intake, what it means for dealing with housing supply, and what it will mean for our country more generally. And we will be able to explain that properly to Australians between now and the next election as we keep talking about the policy bill announced today. So, Luke, that is going to be the big difference. You know, people will make their own minds up. The one thing I would say to Australians is look beyond the number. The number is an important part, but what does that number mean when it means impact on the budget, impact on the economy, impact on our capacity to build homes? Go and do that analysis and then you'll be able to see for yourself which policy is better, and it's up to you then as to which group you vote for.
1: Shadow Minister for Home Affairs and Immigration, Senator John O'Donoghue. Good to talk to you, sir. Have a wonderful day.
0: Take care, Luke.
1: 23 to 11 o'clock, I mentioned the Northern Territory Chief Minister, Leah Fanocchiaro, spoken in Darwin this morning. She was alongside local police and was asked to comment about this awful story out of the Territory, the death of an Australian soldier during a military training exercise. As you would know, she's not a federal minister or appointed in that area, but the interest is very high given what's gone on here. Let's have a listen.
2: My understanding is Defence will be making a statement about the detail later today. Of course, our focus and priority has been on supporting the injured, and our thoughts and prayers are with the family of the young man who's lost his life in this tragic event.
1: And the Northern Territory Police Commissioner, Martin Dole, also confirmed that his team was assisting the Defence.
3: We have sent police resources to the training facility to assist Defence in those investigations. Obviously, Defence is standing at 12 and we can't comment on the cause of the injury to the Defence personnel, but we are assisting and we're helping to investigate on behalf of the coroner.
1: And as you would do, the Department of Defence has confirmed an Australian Army soldier died during a training exercise at the Mount Bundy training area yesterday. Five other Australian Army soldiers were injured, and we had that breaking news for you off the top this morning at around a quarter past nine or thereabouts. We'll take a break. It's 22 to 11.
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6: 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However, as they did so, the man allegedly aimed a rifle at them before being shot.
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1: It is 18 to 11 o'clock here on Mornings on 2GB. Mark's away this week. Mark will be back next week. So Luke Grant in the chair. And nice to hear from listeners to the weekend show that have found us here this week, including you, Marty. Just south of Queanbeyan, at a place called Royalla. Never been there. Thank you for sending your note through, and I'm glad you got us on 2CC. Thanks so much. I got a note through from New South Wales Police, and this is on the back of the Labor Day long weekend traffic operation, which concluded last night. And they say the Labor Day long weekend road safety operation has concluded with 4 lives lost on New South Wales roads, a tragic reminder that the decisions behind the wheel can have devastating consequences. So across the state, police issued 9,136 traffic infringement notices, including 3,234 for speed-related offences, 345 for mobile phone usage. Now, with double demerits, I'm right, aren't I, when I said I heard Ben the other day say, there's 10 points right there. And they issued 130 for seatbelt or helmet-related offences, more than 211,500 breath tests. There were 270 drink-driving offences detected. Well, look, I've covered these numbers for a while, and I'm just simply playing guess here, but that is a lot lower than I can recall it being, or there's been a general trend down. We do so many breath tests. I think I must have on the other side of the road driving in and I was coming in from the south yesterday morning. It might have been 3. We still call them booze buses. They're not actually a bus. They're officers with the witches' hats on the road and guiding you into the side of the road. I mean, this is very early in the morning. I think I passed 3. So there was a time there. It felt to me like visible policing was something we used to do. And I had so many current and former officers in the highway patrol area in particular saying, hello, you've just found the problem. People think they can go from A to B doing nearly anything they want and they know they won't be found. I don't know that that's still the case today. In fact, Breenie, if you're still listening, Breenie sent me a text before our last news break. He's away. Well, I must find that. About 9:59, let me find it, otherwise I'll always make a mess of this stuff. Here we go. Hey, Luke, this is from Neil Breen. Very good man, Neil Breen. You hear him on the Continuous Call team. Of course, you've seen him on TV and heard him on the radio for years. In fact, he wasn't here at the start. That was 100 years ago. That's a terrible thing to say. Luke, driving north to Byron for a post-footy holiday with a Roosters fan, well, that would be Breenie's boy Harry, who has been corrupted by the big man. Have never seen more coppers on the road, motorbikes, cars. Never seen more drivers pulled over for speeding in all the years I've driven north on this highway. There's a big blitz going on. Well done, Roosters. Thank you, Neil. Well, that confirms a little of what we saw in the number of testings or number of breath tests recorded here. That kind of all lines up. Thanks, Brady. Have a good time with your boy, mate. Since Thursday, January 1, 265 people have lost their lives on New South Wales roads, including the four people not returning home to their families after losing their lives this long weekend. Could we find out last year's actual calendar year road toll? Thank you. I'm just talking to Jacob, Mark's executive producer, who makes this thing tick. And I've made it a real thing to keep an eye on the road toll because, and I know people say, oh, that was COVID. But the numbers have been going up and cars are meant to be safer. And what I don't see is what I used to see, which is front and centre advertising campaigns telling us to pull our heads in on the roads and keep people safe, including yourself. I simply don't do that. I don't accept that doesn't work. And I just wonder, are we doing enough? And I don't know that we are. Maybe we've got to do things that are different, but you can't have the road toll staying where it is or getting worse. Because, I'll repeat myself, we're told it's never been safer. The cars have never been safer. I was up to 211,500 breath tests, 270 drink driving offences detected. There were 6,180 drug tests, 812 drug driving offences detected. That's a lot, isn't it? 6,180 tests, 812 offences. There were 279 major drug crashes reported. So the road toll since January 1 up until the beginning of October is 265. In 2025, there were a total of 355 people that died on the roads. That was 28 more than the year before. So I don't know comparatively where 265 has it, but it looks like we're on the road to be at least as bad as we've done. Roz makes a point. I agree with you, Roz. We should say, shouldn't we? Well done, Commissioner Mal Lanyon. Things appear to be a lot better since his appointment. Well, certainly around visible policing, I'd have to say that's correct. And I don't know if that's just the work or the dictate of the commissioner, or if it's about having the number of officers where you can do that, or the budget to be able to afford to do that. But whatever happened, it's a lot better. Maybe as a result of that, numbers might be better by the end of the year. Got to do something. And I think visible policing is the obvious, I have to say. Have your say on the 2GB open line, 131873. You can visit amaysim.com, tell your pricey telco where to go.
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4: 8 minutes to 11 o'clock. I mentioned this a little earlier. A Greens-aligned think tank has unveiled a radical $25 billion plan to seize hundreds of supermarkets and build a taxpayer-funded grocery empire inspired by left-wing New York Mayor Zoran Mamdani. The plan is the first policy push from former Greens MP Max Chandler Mather, who now chairs the Green Institute, and would require the government to forcibly acquire 200 existing stores and build another 224 supermarkets and 13 distribution centres to create a new public chain dubbed Fair Go Grocers. Chandler Mather said the taxpayer-funded supermarket rival is designed to smash the Coles Woolies duopoly and slash the price of essential goods. You can imagine a government-run supermarket. You got any bananas? Yeah, they're over there near the dunny paper. Where's the dunny paper? Over there near the butter. So it's the dunny paper's in the fridge, is it? Yeah, that's how government run a supermarket. Wouldn't that be just wow? And you'd be able to standardise everything. I mean, this is a little bit socialistic, just a tad. Bear with me here. So we're thinking, well, why wouldn't we have a government barber? You get a government barber. You wouldn't have to have immigration to lift the number of barbers. And to save money at the government barber, you just have one government-approved haircut and it could change. And they announce it on Australia Day. By the way, let's go to the lodge. Here's the Prime Minister. G'day, Australia. And he'd say all the other stuff. I came from social housing. This year's haircut is, it's a number three. Oh, no. And then maybe one year you could say, this year it's going to be, I'll let your hair down year. There'll be no haircuts. And, you know, if you get a haircut, you'll have some, oh, that bloke's had his haircut. Oh, I'm going to tell. Let's dob. There'll be a number, 1-800. Get your hands off your hair. Yeah, there's a bloke next to me who's got a crew cut. It's let your hair down year. Just letting you know. Oh, boy. Okay, let's, and yes, lice, hair lice, hello, hair lice. Although there could be a government-mandated hair lice treatment, you know. 5 to 11.
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6: The horror leg injury to Nathan Cleary, a double compound fracture in his left leg. 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He's in the Royal North Shore Hospital. He says, surgery done. Thank you so much to everyone that has reached out. 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It's made me even more grateful for the people I have around me. I'll be back.
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4: Yeah, lots of people giving us some feedback on the government barber and the mandated haircut announced on Australia Day. Luke, I'm about to sit down for a number three. Gee, at my place, we only sit... I need to sit down for a number two. Anyway, about to sit down for a number three. It was, if it was a government haircut like everything else, they'd have to be, they'd do it number two. Thank you, Andrew. I think I'd trod all over your tagline. Damn it. Thanks for getting in touch. Hey, after the news, I'm really keen to talk to Professor Emma Deveny, neurologist at Neuroscience Research Australia, talking about all the latest breakthroughs in Alzheimer's disease. Really good stuff. That's after the news.
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14: It's 18 degrees in Canberra, mostly sunny today, going for a top of 22. From the Capital Radio Newsroom, good morning, I'm Tia Priest-Willamott. The Australian Defence Force has confirmed an Australian soldier died during a training exercise in the Northern Territory yesterday. It says five other Australian soldiers were injured in the incident at the Mount Bundy training area. No